0: not use EMAS. It's a system of lightweight, crushable material at the end of a runway to stop planes. At least 70 airports nationwide have installed that safety system, and the FAA credits it with saving nearly 500 lives.
1: Officials also said today the five victims killed in that plane crash were limited to the two vehicles hit when the plane overshot a runway and crashed on a nearby road. The family of Celeste Rivas Hernandez, allegedly murdered by singer David, is speaking out. She was just 14 years old at the time of her death. ABC's Alex Stone.
2: Today would have been Celeste Rivas Hernandez's 16th birthday, but she was murdered and found highly decomposed in the front trunk of a Tesla last year owned by David Burke, the singer known as David. Burke has pleaded not guilty. The two had allegedly been having an illegal sexual relationship as Burke is an adult. Now on what would have been her birthday, her family is calling for Burke to face the death penalty, writing, quote, "But that's not in our hands, but rather God's and the California justice system," end quote. California has a moratorium on the death penalty, has dismantled its execution chamber, and has not executed anybody in over 20 years. Alex Stone, ABC News, Los Angeles.
1: A Kennedy Center spokesperson is blaming decades of neglect for the partial ceiling collapse there over the weekend. No one was injured when a chunk of the ceiling fell Friday evening. Members of the Kennedy Center's Trump Lund board are, of course, in court fighting over its plans to add his name to that building. You're listening to ABC News.
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4: A plane load of people flying from Orange County, California to Seattle got an unwanted side trip Sunday night. A landing in Fresno. The pilot of the Alaska Airlines 737-800 diverted to Fresno Yosemite International after what the airline calls an indication of a mechanical issue. There's no word yet on what that might have been. The passengers spent Sunday night in Fresno and were scheduled to take a different plane to Seattle. Seattle's mayor and the King County executive joined the picket line for a while on Labor Day as the state's longest ever hotel strike continues. Katie Wilson and Girmay Zahalai were among those marching in front of the Embassy Suites Hotel in Pioneer Square, supporting workers who went on strike in mid-June. Wilson also spoke to Como News about the weekend gun violence in the Belltown neighborhood and the possibility of expanding the city's real-time crime camera network.
5: The audit will be complete around the end of September, so that's when I'll be making a decision about the proposed expansion.
4: The audit is what she ordered to determine how effective the existing cameras have been. You'll recall several new cameras around Soto were turned on during the World Cup and then turned off when the matches ended. That weekend violence included three fatal shootings in Belltown Sunday. It started shortly after midnight when gunfire killed one man and wounded three others at Denny and Clay. About an hour later, a woman was shot to death as she sat in her car at 3rd and Blanchard. Then late Sunday night, a fight led to gunfire that left a 17-year-old dead and a 21-year-old seriously wounded. Costco's discount plan for some bigger-ticket items is suddenly over. Costco Next, with a so-called curated marketplace, offering members deals on items from companies like Jacuzzi, Viking Cookware, Patagonia, and Gorilla Sheds. There is no word from Costco about why the program was shut down.
6: The Northwest starts moving early. So do we. I'm Eric Heinz. 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
4: It just might feel a bit like summer as the morning clouds and a tiny chance of showers gives way to sunshine and around 70 in Seattle, maybe near 80 east of the mountains. A little warmer tomorrow and then the upper 70s by Wednesday.
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9: Thanks for joining us for Northwest News Radio Labor Day weekend. I'm Scott Carty. You can catch me this week, Tuesday through Friday, 10 a.m. to 2 p.m. This is a chance to go a little bit more in-depth on stories that are very important and also very interesting. Professor Deborah Michaels remembers the life and legacy of Gloria Steinem with ABC's Brad Milkey.
10: She's often listed as an activist and journalist. She helped found New York Magazine and the popular magazine Ms., devoted to women's issues. But those achievements barely begin to cover it. In many ways, she was the face of feminism in this country for decades, at one of the most formative times for women since the right to vote was enshrined. Which is why, as sad as her death has been, it's also prompted a lot of Americans to re-examine exactly what she means to this moment, to this wave of feminism. Let's talk more about this with Deborah Michaels. She chairs the Humanities Department at Merrimack College, where she's an expert in feminist history, particularly post-World War II women's history and women's entrepreneurship. In fact, when the National Women's History Museum needed someone to write their material about Gloria Steinem, they turned to her. Professor Michaels, if you were to give the cliff notes about Gloria Steinem's life, where do you begin to sort of think about her in the big picture here?
11: I think Gloria Steinem is really a woman of her time. If we think about all of the decades in which she first comes of age, and then, of course, really begins to blossom as a feminist, we can really see a woman who's a product first of graduating from college in the 1950s into a world that didn't have as many opportunities for women.
12: It's the kind of blue-collar working woman who needs these reforms the most, I think.
11: And then really kind of coming into her own as the women's movement is beginning to gather steam in the 1960s and 70s and ultimately becoming the spokesperson, really the face of that movement.
13: Women marching in the streets for themselves. We've marched for every other movement that exists. And we've worked for the Red Cross. We've worked for, you know, everything else except ourselves. And now to see women supporting other women and standing up for their own rights is really very, very moving and gratifying.
11: It's really all about giving women the right to choose their own destinies, whatever those destinies may be. When she's coming of age in the 1950s and graduating from Smith College in the mid-50s, women are being told to now find a husband and get married. And that's just not what she wanted for herself. She wanted to have a career. And she didn't have a problem if other women wanted that. But she personally wanted to have the choice to choose her own path.
10: Like being defined by a man, you're linked to a man is not the thing.
11: Absolutely. It's not an accident. The name of the magazine she found is Ms., right? Because Ms. is the salutation that tells you, I don't know if you're married or not. So your connection to a man becomes erased, right? Miss and Mrs., we know who you are connected to.
14: We associate female power with childhood. And some people, especially men, feel regressed when the last time they saw a powerful woman, they were 8.
11: I think it was really important for her to let women stand for themselves in their own rights, their own achievements, and become everything that they wanted to be. And I think that was her life's mission, really.
10: How did journalism play into this? Maybe this is a selfish question from a journalist, but I'm curious in how she viewed that mission and what stories she would be researching that might not have occurred to, you know, a male journalist or somebody else.
11: When Gloria Steinem started out in journalism, there weren't a lot of opportunities for women, and they certainly weren't giving women the hard-hitting kinds of articles that men were getting. And you probably know that up until the early 1970s, a lot of magazines didn't even give women bylines.
15: Really?
11: So Newsweek, for example, did not let women have their own bylines. They were the researchers. Men were

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3: The latest from ABC News is coming up in just moments, but first, it's time for Northwest News Radio's Medical Minute with the latest health headlines, new research, and information that could affect you and your family.
4: There is promising news for people who need vaccines but don't like needles. Researchers at North Carolina State University say they found an effective way to deliver vaccines with dental floss. The team says delivering vaccines in the space between the teeth and gums is better for stimulating antibody production in the linings of the nose and lungs, where pathogens are more likely to enter the body, and easier to absorb than vaccines delivered through nasal sprays. The NCSU team tried the method out by flossing the teeth of lab mice with a flu vaccine. They say mice that got the vaccine through floss had better antibody response than mice that received an oral vaccine. Tests on human volunteers also found they would be able to self-administer vaccines using prepared floss picks. The researchers say the method would not work for infants who don't have teeth yet, but is a cost-effective way to give out vaccines by doing something that we all do already every day, or should. With this Medical Minute, I'm Mike Dubosky.
3: 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Traffic and weather are next with the latest on the roads and the forecast straight ahead. In these times of chaos and division,
5: that's why we call them the Democrats. We have their name, the Democrats, because they're
3: Democrats. One voice cuts through
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6: This has been an ongoing scandal for the Trump administration this summer.
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6: I had a chance to speak with Senate Minority Leader John Braun.
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0: 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The Washington State Fair, September 4th through the 27th. We'll see you there. Here's what people are saying about Performance Prep.
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12: It just might feel a bit like summer as the morning clouds and a tiny chance of showers gives way to sunshine and around 70 in Seattle, maybe near 80 east of the mountains. A little warmer tomorrow and then the upper 70s by Wednesday.
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13: Thanks for joining us for Northwest News Radio Weekends. I hope you're having a great Labor Day weekend. My name is Scott Carty. You can normally catch me on the midday show, 10 a.m. to 2 p.m. here at Northwest News Radio. A story that we were covering was the announcement that Smucker's, you know, the jam and jelly company, but also the makers of the Uncrustables frozen to thaw and eat peanut butter and jelly sandwiches that don't have a crust, were going to be suing Trader Joe's, or they are. And it's because Trader Joe's has a frozen, crustless peanut butter sandwich. And Smucker says it is too close to what theirs is. Well, several years ago, Trader Joe's was the one suing a Vancouver, British Columbia business owner who was crossing the border down into the state of Washington to buy TJ's products and then sell them at his store in Canada. The store was called Pirate Joe's. The firm that represented Pirate Joe's and won at trial was Seattle's Dorsey Whitney. Mike Keyes is an IP litigation officer at Dorsey Whitney. And so I asked him if he thinks Smuckers has a chance at winning this case.
1: Yes, I would say they've got a chance, absolutely.
13: The issue at hand seems to be that Smuckers are saying, look, yes, it's an uncrustable sandwich. It's a sandwich without a crust, but you're copying the colors and sort of the feel of our branding, our package branding, and also it's so close to the same shape. I guess that Trader Joe's, their argument back is that, no, it's not a circle. Look at it. It's got kind of squared edges, too.
1: Well, I think for purposes of the present motion that was pending before the court and was just decided, Trader Joe's took aim at one piece of the case and asked for that portion to be dismissed, the trademark dilution claim. And the court denied that motion and said, no, the case is going to proceed. So as of right now, all claims that Smuckers has brought are alive and well, at least at this point.
13: So this all goes back to where Trader Joe's asked for the whole case to be dismissed. They said that Smuckers was reaching too far, that their appearance and cartoon avatar are no Nike Swoosh or McDonald's Golden Arches.
1: So what Trader Joe's is arguing here is Smuckers may have a very valuable brand or may have significant recognition in the Uncrustables trademark itself, but it doesn't have, according to Trader Joe's, sufficient popularity with respect to the look and feel of the Uncrustables sandwich itself, the trade dress, if you will.
13: It's not like a logo, but it is certainly a product that Smuckers has become known for.
1: That's exactly right. What they're claiming is, look, for purposes of trademark dilution, you have to, as the plaintiff, own what's essentially a household name, you know, and they point out the Nike Swoosh or the Golden Arches, you know, Amazon.com might be another one, or Microsoft, you know, just very well-known famous marks. And they're saying, look, the Uncrustable shape of the sandwich that Smuckers puts out, that doesn't have the same degree of notoriety or fame as some of these other very well-known household marks.
13: I think you could argue that some mother in the 1970s invented that sandwich when she took a can and just went crunch on the top to get rid of the crust for the choosy kid.
1: I suppose so. That would open up a whole new dimension to the case, wouldn't it?
13: We'll see if anybody comes forward on that. Now, you and your firm, Dorsey & Whitney, have a history of working opposite of Trader Joe's. You guys were the representatives, the defense for the Pirate Joe's out of Vancouver, B.C., and successfully won that case. Do they have comparisons here?
1: I would say that the cases are quite different. Yes, they both were broadly tied to trademark infringement and trademark dilution. But in the Pirate Joe's case, really the central issue there is whether there is a potentially cognizable claim when the alleged infringement is taking place in Canada as opposed to the U.S. There's a whole international component to that case, kind of the central issue in that case, dealt with the extraterritorial application of the federal trademark law to Canada. There is this notion of what we call trademark exhaustion, that once you have sold, put your products into the stream of commerce, that you essentially lose rights to control downstream resales of those products in certain circumstances.
13: That's Mike Keyes, an IP litigation officer at Dorsey Whitney LLP in Seattle.
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16: SNL UK is gearing up for its second season, and the show has found its first host. Jeff Goldblum will host the season premiere on September 12th. Goldblum has hosted the show twice stateside, most recently in 1997.
17: In Harlem, in 1970.
16: Once Upon a Time in Harlem is a documentary that's been in the works for over five decades, and we finally have our first look. The film utilizes restored footage from 1972 from the final meeting of the surviving members of the Harlem Renaissance, many of whom had not been in the same room for 50 years. Once Upon a Time in Harlem comes to theaters on October 16th.
18: Yeah, well, that's the thing, Clark.
16: Supergirl is flying onto HBO Max next week. The latest addition to James Gunn's new Superman universe lands on the streamer on September 10th. And happy birthday to Beyonce, who's 45 today. Chuck Sievertson, ABC News.
18: This is a Bloomberg Business of Sports report. A Louisiana judge issued a preliminary injunction against the NCAA, clearing the path for NFL players to play in college. East Baton Rouge Parish Judge William Jordan issued the ruling. The Southeastern Conference announced heavy potential punishment for teams that bring in ex-pros. The NFL is holding off on making any alliances with prediction market companies, even as many other top leagues and events embrace the new form of sports betting. The NFL has expressed concerns about the need for stronger rules in the prediction market area of sports betting and has asked operators to refrain from offering certain types of bets. The league has stated it is not ready to enter into commercial partnerships with prediction markets like Kalshi due to uncertainty and inadequate regulation. It comes as New Jersey has filed a petition asking the U.S. Supreme Court to shut down prediction markets in the state. With a Bloomberg Business of Sports report, I'm Michael Barr.
13: Of course, we are getting ready for the Seahawks and the home season opener as they welcome the Patriots to Lumen Field on Wednesday night. That's right. Wednesday night with new owners and everything. Go Hawks. 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
2: ABC News, I'm Stephanie Officer. Hyundai's deadly cargo plane crash at Miami International Airport is still causing travel delays. ABC's Victor Oquendo is there.
3: The NTSB has recovered the flight data recorder and the cockpit voice recorder. They will be sent to D.C. for analysis. Tonight, two of the four runways here at Miami International Airport are closed, delays averaging 5 hours.
2: Renewed concern now over political violence after the incident in Ohio yesterday involving Democratic gubernatorial candidate Amy Acton. An armed man was arrested for allegedly pushing his way toward the doctor-turned-politician as she was speaking at a local fair in Canfield, leaving some people injured in the process. Acton making her first comment since that incident today at the Labor Day parade in Cleveland. She was seen trying to help one of the victims hurt during the incident.
6: I refuse to look the other way like people didn't look the other way when I was a struggling kid in Youngstown, Ohio.
2: This is ABC News.
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12: There is much to do in Miami for NTSB and other crews investigating Sunday's crash of an Amazon-owned cargo plane. Longtime aviation expert John Nance tells Como News, right now the facts are few.
7: Is the fact that an airplane traveling about 150 miles an hour and weighing about 300,000 pounds could not stop before it got to the end of the runway. There are many different possible factors in that.
12: Five people were killed, five others hurt when the big Boeing 767 branded as Prime Air slid off a runway during its landing in Miami. The owner of a chain of coffee stands must pay about 70 so-called bikini baristas nearly $2 million in stolen wages plus damages. The King County Superior Court ruling in the class action lawsuit comes after the baristas fought for years against chain owner Alan Tangle. Among the allegations against him, he confiscated tips to meet fuzzy and arbitrary sales goals. He forced baristas to work alone at Beehive espresso stands and would only pay a single barista when two were working. He also banned the baristas from working at other coffee stands. Seattle police investigators have a full plate after three fatal shootings in the Belltown neighborhood. First two were in the early morning hours of Sunday. One stemmed from a fight, left one man dead and three others wounded. About an hour later, police say a man walked up to a car and fired several shots, killing a woman seated inside. And late Sunday night, a 17-year-old was killed and a 21-year-old seriously wounded about a block off the waterfront near Pier 66. Thurston County officials are considering a list of cuts that might be needed to reduce county spending by about $5.5 million next year. Last week, commissioners heard department heads detail scenarios involving layoffs, bookkeeping strategies, reducing some services, and cutting others altogether.
19: 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Traffic and weather are next with the latest on the roads and the forecast straight ahead.
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17: Seeing a slight delay as you make your way northbound I-5 before and after I-90 and then before and through the work zone over the Ship Canal Bridge with only your two left lanes open. With this setup, the northbound express lanes remain open 24-7. And this weekend, we're looking at a total closure of I-5 northbound over the Ship Canal Bridge. As you make your way northbound shoreline to Everett, less than a 25-minute ride north on I-5. Slightly delayed, I-5 southbound Marysville into Everett. As you make your way on 405 southbound Linwood to Bellevue, less than a 35-minute ride, less than 20 as you make your way southbound on 405 and east on I-90, Bellevue to Issaquah. Bellevue south to Tukwila on 405. You're looking at just under 35 minutes. Same story, just under 35 minutes. Tukwila south to Tacoma on I-5. Tacoma Narrows Bridge, you're clear, and you're looking at a 43-minute ride. I-5 northbound Olympia into Tacoma in the Northwest News Radio Traffic Center. I'm Karen Trombley.
12: It just might feel a bit like summer as the morning clouds and a tiny chance of showers gives way to sunshine and around 70 in Seattle, maybe near 80 east of the mountains. A little warmer tomorrow and then the upper 70s by Wednesday.
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9: 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Well, if you're traveling for this Labor Day weekend, maybe you got away internationally, the State Department is reportedly considering some new regulations on passports for children. Reuters reports the proposal would require parents to show proof of their own citizenship in addition to their child's. Immigration attorney Renata Castro talked to News Nation's Marnie Hughes about that idea.
29: A couple of days ago, a judge in D.C. struck down a decision from the Trump administration or a directive about banning families seeking asylum in the United States. And in his decision, he mentions this creation of a shadow legal state. And this is exactly what we're seeing right now. This is not about birthright citizenship. This is about creating chaos for families who are in the United States, for U.S. citizens, I might add, who have a right to obtain a passport. But now, if these families are seeking a passport, rightfully so, for their loved ones, that means putting in jeopardy the moms and dads of these children. This is not about denying a passport for the children. It's about identifying undocumented aliens in the United States and deporting them. This is not only illegal, it's a waste of federal resources that really does not serve the country nor its citizens.
30: What about this idea, Renata, of birth tourism? Is this not an issue?
29: This has always been an issue, but this has always been taken care of by other legal avenues. So the Department of State has access to more and more effective technology that allows individuals or that allows the government to identify people who are coming to the United States or who have come repeatedly to violate the terms and conditions of their tourist visa. The numbers are so small that justifying this legal effort around almost a non-issue just becomes a propaganda more than a way of resolving the problem that we have at hand. And the problem we have at hand is addressing immigration reform. The United States is the only country that I know of in the world that allows U.S. citizens to pass immigration benefits to their ascendants, meaning if you're a U.S. citizen, you can petition a green card for your mom and dad. So instead of changing what is the essence of our Constitution, which is birthright citizenship. Why not change that? It just seems more exotic and bringing more attention media-wise to the president to address birthright citizenship than to address the real issues we have with our very outdated, ineffective immigration code.
9: College football underway, and the Washington State University Cougars won't even get to play at home until September 19th. But when they do return, it's going to be to a much-improved Martin Stadium. They have a giant new screen, LED lighting, a new sound system. The Cougs have a beautiful new locker room, plus a brand new field of AstroTurf. As an alumni, I was offered the chance to get a tiny souvenir square of the old turf that got me to wondering, what else are they going to do with all of those giant 2,500-pound rolls? It turns out one of them made it all the way to Seattle, this side of the state, and to a true WSU Cougar bar, the Marco Polo Bar and Grill on 4th Avenue South in Seattle. Matt Mira is the Wazoo fan and owner, and he told me more about what he got.
0: Well, when they decided to upgrade the turf in the stadium, I was like, I need a 25 by 40 foot section of the old turf. And I just had this like idea of basically lining our outdoor patio at the Marco Polo Bar and Grill with the turf. At the time, I had no idea what I was going to get. It's just kind of like, hey, we're going to cut this thing up. They called me about a month ago and I said, hey, we have your turf. Come pick it up. And I was shocked that they gave me sections of the end zones, which is really cool.
9: Because you could have ended up with just a whole bunch of green turf with white lines, but instead you got the crimson of the end zone for your patio.
0: Correct. And so what's crazy is that when I got the rolls, I have no idea what I'm going to get. I know I have the end zones. I know that they're crimson, but we don't know whether it's going to say state, whether it's going to say Cougars, whether it's going to say Washington. They cut the turf in a way to where they can, you know, sell off pieces to generate revenue for athletics. So we have kind of the outer white trim and kind of the top and bottoms of some letters. But when it's all rolled up, and these rolls are 2,500 pounds a roll.
9: Wow.
0: So they're full of the sand and the rubber pellets. Once you enroll it, it's not moving. It's not like you can sit there and twist it and turn it. It was definitely a project, for sure.
9: That's Matt Mira, the owner of the Coug Bar, the Marco Polo Bar and Grill in South Seattle, where, of course, Huskies are welcome. Now, on the snack side of watching football, you know, there's a certain snack that I really like. We have bags of them here at the station, so I may or may not nibble on them during a commercial break. But when you think of a food court in a shopping mall, maybe Auntie Anne's Pretzels or Panda Express pop to mind. Maybe Orange Julius. In the Westfield Topanga Mall, something very orange has popped up. Cheez-It Court. It's a food court restaurant where Cheez-It crackers are the chief ingredient, as they say, bringing bold, cheesy twists to Y2K-inspired food court favorites. There's a warm cinnamon roll called the Cheesy Bun, topped with caramel, Cheez-It cream cheese frosting, and a whole Cheez-It cracker. Or the Crunchy Cheese Dog. It's a Wagyu hot dog with a crispy Cheez-It crust. And it's going to be there through September 30th in case you want to grab a flight to Southern California. It was 1998 when this 1971 song had a magical resurgence thanks to a movie partly filmed in Coopville on Whidbey Island. Sandra Bullock and Nicole Kidman starred in the margarita mixing Practical Magic as a pair of small town witch sisters.
3: We're Owen's women. Here's the thing about magic. It won't be silenced.
9: Now they're back in Practical Magic 2.
13: Is this real?
9: Which was filmed on a recreated set in Hollywood. Still, it's fitting that the Blue Fox Drive-In, just up the road from Coopville in Oak Harbor, will be premiering the new movie. They'll start with an already sold-out Practical Magic 2 premiere party, complete with margaritas, Thursday, September 10th. A portion of the proceeds go to local charities. 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
3: I want you to know if anything happens to me, Julia, it's you. You are my person.
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19: Stay with Northwest News Radio. Traffic and weather are next with the latest on the roads and the forecast straight ahead.
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4: The Northwest starts moving early. 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I'm Eric Heinz. 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
6: I-5 northbound, you're heavy as you approach I-90, and then before and through the work zone over the Ship Canal Bridge, a slight delay with only your two left lanes open. This weekend, we're looking at a total closure of I-5 northbound over the Ship Canal Bridge. Also this weekend, coming up on the 12th, around the clock for a week, the eastbound 520 off-ramp to Montlake Boulevard will be closing for construction. As you make your way northbound shoreline to Everett on I-5, less than a 25-minute ride, you're slightly delayed. I-5 southbound Marysville into Everett on 405 southbound Linwood to Bellevue. You're looking at just about 35 minutes. Just about 35-minute ride also southbound 405 Bellevue to SeaTac. And if you're making your way to the airport, Federal Way to SeaTac on north on I-5, you're looking at less than 20. As you make your way southbound, Tukwila into Tacoma, less than a 40-minute ride south on I-5. In the Northwest News Radio Traffic Center, I'm Karen Trombley.
7: It just might feel a bit like summer as the morning clouds and a tiny chance of showers gives way to sunshine and around 70 in Seattle, maybe near 80 east of the mountains. A little warmer tomorrow and then the upper 70s by Wednesday.
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8: Thank you for joining us for Northwest News Radio Weekends. We're getting ready for Seahawks football. It's Wednesday night. They've been doing a really fun promo where it's a camel that comes in to remind them that it's Wednesday night, not Thursday night, not Friday night, not Monday night, not Sunday night. It's Wednesday night. Hump day is what the camel says. As we do get ready for football, we are also thinking about the football players and what they face out there. You've heard about chronic traumatic encephalopathy, or CTE. It's one of the most devastating and yet mysterious brain diseases, and it can only be diagnosed after death, making it impossible to treat. Research is underway right now to try to change that, and there's a former Seattle Seahawk at the very forefront of the effort. Molly Shen of Como News catches up with the guy that Rabel called Maddie.
9: Matt Hasselbeck was the first quarterback to lead the Seahawks to a Super Bowl appearance. He was known for his football IQ, but also as an advocate for players.
10: When I played in the NFL, I always had a passion for making the game safer.
9: Hasselbeck already pledged to donate his brain after death, and now he's taking a new step.
10: This year I was turning 50 years old, and this study that BU is doing, it's for people who are 50 years old or older, who played college football or more, you are eligible for the study.
9: Hasselbeck recently spent 2 days with researchers at Boston University, having blood draws and brain scans as they try to figure out why some players develop the devastating brain disease, chronic traumatic encephalopathy, or CTE, and others don't. Hasselbeck said the researchers assured him his brain is healthy, in fact, above average for a 50-year-old man. It is exactly what researchers need as they look for factors that better protect some people from the brutal hits of football.
11: Once we can diagnose CTE accurately during life, then you open up the doors to what we all want, treatment, right? How can we treat this progressive, devastating brain disease? How can we kind of stop it in our tracks?
9: To diagnose CTE during life, researchers need to study living brains.
10: They believe that they can possibly differentiate CTE from Alzheimer's, from other forms of dementia. And currently, right now, there's a lot of people out there that just think that they have Alzheimer's because they have Alzheimer's symptoms. But that might not be telling the whole story.
9: Hasselbeck is long retired from football, but he still has the same passion for the game.
10: And we can make not only football, but soccer, basketball, hockey, lacrosse, all the sports safer than they've ever been.
9: And for safety.
8: Molly Shen tells us there are five sites across the country that are taking part in the study, offering access to care, research, and resources for people who have concerns. To see if you or anyone you might know is eligible for the study or for more information, here's the website to check out. 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Something else we've seen, sadly, as a result of playing football is paralysis. There's a local paralysis rehab center that is really working and changing lives. Kelly Koopmans of Como News has that story for us.
12: Beth Bronson, a former local soccer coach and outdoors enthusiast, has always been active.
13: I love sports. I've done a lot of hiking, cooking.
14: Nice.
12: But these days, activities are more simple. Today's objective, arrange the blocks.
13: Well, I can do it if they're laying down, but standing them up.
12: Beth suffered a spinal cord injury 3.5 years ago in a car crash on the Hood Canal Bridge and was left paralyzed. She had no movement in her right arm, limited movement in her left, and cannot use her legs. But Beth is a fighter. And after physical therapy at UW, she wanted more. She's been coming here to Pushing Boundaries 3 times a week for the last 2 years with remarkable results.
13: I can feed myself now. I can brush my teeth. I can do things that people take for granted that I couldn't do it all before.
14: Do you feel like that one's tighter than the other ones?
12: Beth credits the staff and state-of-the-art equipment. This is the only local facility of its kind that offers continued rehab after traditional inpatient and outpatient therapy. There's also a computerized treadmill that uses a projection system to help people navigate obstacles.
15: As far as like in the outpatient world or the publicly accessible, you have to go down to Sacramento, California, or over to Denver, Colorado, to find another place that you can use this equipment.
12: Equipment like ARC EX.
14: It's kind of the new hot thing, so it's exciting, but it also works.
12: Beth's used it for the last few months. It is the first FDA-approved external spinal cord stimulator. Pushing Boundaries is one of 2 clinics to offer it in the state of Washington. Beth says the technology hasn't just given her more mobility, it's given her hope.
13: It's too easy to get depressed, to think about what was and not what can be. There need to be more places like this for people.
12: Kelly Koopmans, Como News.
16: From ABC News, Tech Trends. Augmented reality has found its way into an operating room. Medical technology company Stryker now says an app it created for Apple's Vision Pro headset was used during a hip surgery at Duke Health. The company says it's the first time the app has been used in a real-world operation. The Vision Pro would allow the surgeon to see the patient, but also see things like surgical planning tools and CT scans. AI chip giant NVIDIA is spending $13 billion to buy AI platform Hugging Face. Researchers use it to share millions of artificial intelligence models. NVIDIA is promising to keep the platform open to everyone. Hugging Face is also the company that was hacked by rogue AI agents from OpenAI. And you may be able to get into some very real conversations in the comment section of TikTok soon. The platform is introducing audio, meaning people will be able to leave voice comments running up to a full minute on a video. They'll only be available, though, to users 18 and older. With Tech Trends, I'm Sherry Preston, ABC News.
8: Well, as you travel this Labor Day weekend, it can be a really tricky situation knowing when to go and when it's going to be the worst, with the last unofficial final weekend of summer. So you're not alone in making that one last hurrah. Most of the road work over the weekend is delayed and put on hold, including across I-90. That can be a really sticky spot where they reduce it to 1 lane across the Columbia River at Vantage. The Revive I-5 work, of course, on the Ship Canal Bridge will still continue, and that's going to go all the way until the end of the year. That's when they're going to flip over and go to the other side, southbound. For your road trip departures and returns, the Washington State Department of Transportation has data on patterns of congestion across highways, ferries, and more. You can check it out online. Just visit wsdot.wa.gov and search Labor Day.
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18: Hey,
17: DTF St. Louis, Widow's Bay, and Bad Bunny all won big at the Creative Arts Emmy Awards over the weekend. Bad Bunny won his first Emmy for his Super Bowl halftime performance, which took home 7 awards. The late Rob Reiner was also awarded an Emmy for his guest appearance on The Bear.
18: I'm not that person.
17: A24 has released a first look at You Can See Everything, a new documentary by Lance Oppenheim and comedian Nathan Fielder. Fielder and his crew received intimate access to convicted fraudster Elizabeth Holmes in the weeks leading up to her prison sentence. You Can See Everything comes to theaters this October. Taylor Swift is topping the country charts for the first time in 13 years with I Knew It, I Knew You. The hit single was written for Pixar's latest film, Toy Story 5. Disney is the parent company of Pixar and ABC News. Chuck Sievertson, ABC News.
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31: From ABC News, I'm Stephanie Officer. New York City's new mayor is in the hot seat over his planned appearance for the city's 9/11 Remembrance Ceremony at the World Trade Center later this week, with several former city leaders now weighing in. ABC's Jaisha Patel in Manhattan.
32: Mayor Mamdani says he will be in attendance. He'll be the first Muslim mayor to do so, and almost every mayor before him has attended this ceremony. Family members who lost loved ones on 9/11 have started an online petition, which has nearly 100,000 signatures calling for Mayor Mamdani to not attend the remembrance ceremony Friday. Former Governor George Pataki has come out and said the same. And yesterday, former Mayor Rudy Giuliani made baseless claims that Mayor Mamdani doesn't believe 9/11 was a terrorist attack. So some are calling Giuliani's comments anti-Muslim.
0: The U.S. trade war continues to escalate. Tomorrow, retaliatory tariffs from Canada take effect, impacting everything from steel to cheese. ABC's Jay O'Brien.
1: The president raising the stakes, warning he may prohibit Canadian jet manufacturer Bombardier from selling in the United States unless they build here and stop treating America like a piggy bank. And in a Labor Day message, Canadian Prime Minister Mark Carney promising to put economic distance between his country and the U.S., writing, Canada is growing stronger and less dependent on any single partner. We are already giving ourselves far more than anyone can take away.
0: In a move that came earlier than expected, the board has California's parole board has given a green light to a hearing for the Menendez brothers. The brothers' case became globally known after they murdered their parents in 1989.
2: When the Menendez brothers were denied parole at their first parole board hearing last year, their attorneys said they would push to move up the date for their next hearing from the automatically scheduled three-year date, which would have been in 2028. Now they've been granted an earlier parole board hearing tentatively scheduled for March of 2027.
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3: Seattle Mayor Katie Wilson says the audit of the city's real-time crime camera network should be done by the end of the month. After reading it, she will decide what to do about the network of cameras that alert dispatchers to crimes in progress. Wilson tells Como News the cameras are not the only item on the table.
4: And at the same time, we've been working on a comprehensive gun violence reduction strategy that will be reflected in my proposed budget that's coming out in a couple of weeks.
3: Wilson spoke hours after three fatal gunplay incidents around Belltown. Late Sunday night, a fight near the waterfront left a 17-year-old dead and a 21-year-old badly wounded. Very early Sunday morning, one man was killed, three others wounded in a shooting at Denny and Clay. About an hour later, a man fired several shots into a car, killing a woman inside, that at 3rd and Blanchard. It was a lot longer trip than passengers aboard an Alaska Airlines flight expected. The pilot of the plane bound from Orange County, California to Seattle on Sunday diverted to Fresno. Alaska says it was not an emergency landing, just the pilot opting for prudence after what the statement calls an indication of a mechanical issue. The passengers spent the night in Fresno before taking a different plane to Seattle. What happened to Costco now? We don't yet know, other than the discount program for Costco members buying some bigger ticket items was suddenly shut down last week with no announcement. Costco now gave members exclusive deals on dozens of third-party brands like Anchor Electronics, Briggs & Riley, and Viking Cookware. The sale of the Seahawks closed last week, and two names familiar to the region's tech community are on the papers as minority owners. According to GeekWire, former Aptio CEO Sunny Gupta and Fraser Healthcare Partners managing partner Nader Naini are among a dozen people in investment firms listed as co-owners with controlling partner Vinod Khosla.
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3: It just might feel a bit like summer as the morning clouds and a tiny chance of showers gives way to sunshine and around 70 in Seattle, maybe near 80 east of the mountains. A little warmer tomorrow and then the upper 70s by Wednesday.
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8: Thanks for joining us for Northwest News Radio Labor Day weekend. I'm Scott Carty. You can catch me this week, Tuesday through Friday, 10 a.m. to 2 p.m. This is a chance to go a little bit more in-depth on stories that are very important and also very interesting. Professor Deborah Michaels remembers the life and legacy of Gloria Steinem with ABC's Brad Milkey.
10: She's often listed as an activist and journalist. She helped found New York Magazine and the popular magazine Ms., devoted to women's issues. But those achievements barely begin to cover it. In many ways, she was the face of feminism in this country for decades, at one of the most formative times for women since the right to vote was enshrined. Which is why, as sad as her death has been, it's also prompted a lot of Americans to re-examine exactly what she means to this moment, to this wave of feminism. Let's talk more about this with Deborah Michaels. She chairs the Humanities Department at Merrimack College, where she's an expert in feminist history, particularly post-World War II women's history and women's entrepreneurship. In fact, when the National Women's History Museum needed someone to write their material about Gloria Steinem, they turned to her. Professor Michaels, if you were to give the cliff notes about Gloria Steinem's life, where do you begin to sort of think about her in the big picture here?
11: I think Gloria Steinem is really a woman of her time. If we think about all of the decades in which she first comes of age, and then, of course, really begins to blossom as a feminist, we can really see a woman who's a product first of graduating from college in the 1950s into a world that didn't have as many opportunities for women.
12: It's the kind of blue-collar working woman who needs these reforms the most, I think.
11: And then really kind of coming into her own as the women's movement is beginning to gather steam in the 1960s and 70s and ultimately becoming the spokesperson, really the face of that movement.
13: Women marching in the streets for themselves. We've marched for every other movement that exists. And we've worked for the Red Cross. We've worked for, you know, everything else except ourselves. And now to see women supporting other women and standing up for their own rights is really very, very moving and gratifying.
11: It's really all about giving women the right to choose their own destinies, whatever those destinies may be. When she's coming of age in the 1950s and graduating from Smith College in the mid-50s, women are being told to now find a husband and get married. And that's just not what she wanted for herself. She wanted to have a career. And she didn't have a problem if other women wanted that. But she personally wanted to have the choice to choose her own path.
10: Like being defined by a man, you're linked to a man is not the thing.
11: Absolutely. It's not an accident. The name of the magazine she found is Ms., right? Because Ms. is the salutation that tells you, I don't know if you're married or not. So your connection to a man becomes erased, right? Miss and Mrs., we know who you are connected to.
12: We associate female power with childhood. And some people, especially men, feel regressed when the last time they saw a powerful woman, they were 8.
11: I think it was really important for her to let women stand for themselves in their own rights, their own achievements, and become everything that they wanted to be. And I think that was her life's mission, really.
10: How did journalism play into this? Maybe this is a selfish question from a journalist, but I'm curious in how she viewed that mission and what stories she would be researching that might not have occurred to, you know, a male journalist or somebody else.
11: When Gloria Steinem started out in journalism, there weren't a lot of opportunities for women, and they certainly weren't giving women the hard-hitting kinds of articles that men were getting. And you probably know that up until the early 1970s, a lot of magazines didn't even give women bylines.
10: Really?
11: So Newsweek, for example, did not let women have their own bylines. They were the researchers. Oh. Men were the reporters, even if women wrote that article themselves. So the kinds of articles that Gloria Steinem got to write were the kinds of articles women got assigned. They were the women's pages stuff. You know, what kind of pantyhose you should wear and what was new in lipstick colors and all of that kind of stuff. And when Playboy is also becoming big, it's interesting that Gloria Steinem is coming of age at the same time, you know, that Hefner is founding Playboy. Mm-hmm. He's claiming this is a great opportunity for women to work. But she has her doubts. So she goes undercover as a Playboy bunny.
12: I thought I would get through, you know, a few auditions and write about the auditions, but they were so desperate for people that it kept going on, and I ended up working.
11: And writes an expose about what actually happens, the kinds of sexism, the kinds of sexual harassment that occur.
12: Had to have an internal exam and a venereal disease test to be a waitress, excuse me?
11: It's pretty hard-hitting. It also really dings her career. Because after that, a lot of people looked at her as the bunny, and she really had to fight hard to be taken seriously as a political journalist, as a serious journalist.
12: I was just beginning to be taken seriously.

0: at the end of her life. She said that it made no difference, that the fight is still the fight, and that everything women have had and everything women have earned, they've had to continuously fight for.
1: One of the good things about being old, I'm old, is that I remember when it was worse.
0: You don't just earn your rights once. You earn them by continuing to fight for them over and over and over again. You're always fighting over them, but you don't get to keep your rights. Like, the job isn't done once you get a right. Now the job is making sure you get to continue to have that right. And I think Gloria Steinem was infinitely aware of that.
1: I mean, you know, sometimes reporters say to me, what are you most proud of? And I always say, I haven't done it yet.
0: She didn't think about her life in terms of, well, we got this far and now there's efforts to push us back in time. She understood that we got this far, but the fight was never over and she never expected it to be over.
2: Yeah, and I did not realize this, but she basically created the whole concept of bring your daughter to work day. Like, that was a Gloria Steinem project. Just one more example of her kind of defining what this movement could look like. Really helpful stuff. Deborah Michaels from Merrimack College, and author, by the way, of She's the Boss, The Rise of Women's Entrepreneurship Since World War II.
3: Gloria Steinem died at the age of 92. Heading somewhere this weekend? Stick around. Traffic and weather are coming up next on Northwest News Radio.
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15: Crash-free, and if you're heading to the airport, Tacoma to SeaTac, you're looking at just about 30 minutes north on I-5. Federal Way to SeaTac north on I-5, less than 20. Also less than 20, Seattle south to SeaTac on I-5. Crash-free as you make your way north on 405 Bellevue to Linwood. That's less than 35 minutes. Less than a 20-minute ride, Bellevue south to Renton on 405. No issues to report on the Valley Freeway and 167 southbound in between Renton and Auburn, less than 20. In the south sound, Tacoma Narrows Bridge, you're clear, and I-5 southbound to

0: Tacoma to Olympia, just under 35 minutes. As you make your way northbound into Seattle, slight delay as you make your way before and through the work zone over the Ship Canal Bridge with only your two left lanes open. This weekend, we're looking at a total closure of I-5 northbound over the Ship Canal Bridge. And Shoreline to Everett, less than 25 minutes in the Northwest News Radio Traffic Center. I'm Karen Trombley.
1: It just might feel a bit like summer as the morning clouds and a tiny chance of showers gives way to sunshine and around 70 in Seattle, maybe near 80 east of the mountains. A little warmer tomorrow and then the upper 70s by Wednesday.
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3: Thanks for joining us for Northwest News Radio Weekends. I hope you're having a great Labor Day weekend. My name is Scott Carty. You can normally catch me on the midday show, 10 a.m. to 2 p.m. here at Northwest News Radio. A story that we were covering was the announcement that Smucker's, you know, the jam and jelly company, but also the makers of the Uncrustables frozen to thaw and eat peanut butter and jelly sandwiches that don't have a crust, were going to be suing Trader Joe's. Or they are. And it's because Trader Joe's has a frozen, crustless peanut butter sandwich. And Smucker's says it is too close to what theirs is. Well, several years ago, Trader Joe's was the one suing a Vancouver, British Columbia business owner who was crossing the border down into the state of Washington to buy TJ's products and then sell them at his store in Canada. The store was called Pirate Joe's. The firm that represented Pirate Joe's and won at trial was Seattle's Dorsey Whitney. Mike Keyes is an IP litigation officer at Dorsey Whitney. And so I asked him if he thinks Smucker's has a chance at winning this case.
4: Yes, I would say they've got a chance, absolutely.
3: The issue at hand seems to be that Smucker's are saying, look, yes, it's an Uncrustable sandwich. It's a sandwich without a crust, but you're copying the colors and sort of the feel of our branding, our package branding, and also it's so close to the same shape. I guess that Trader Joe's, their argument back is that, no, it's not a circle. Look at it. It's got kind of squared edges, too.
4: Well, I think for purposes of the present motion that was pending before the court and was just decided, Trader Joe's took aim at one piece of the case and asked for that portion to be dismissed, the trademark dilution claim. And the court denied that motion and said, no, the case is going to proceed. So as of right now, all claims that Smucker's has brought are alive and well, at least at this point.
3: So this all goes back to where Trader Joe's asked for the whole case to be dismissed. They said that Smucker's was reaching too far, that their appearance and cartoon avatar, no Nike swoosh or McDonald's golden arches.
4: So what Trader Joe's is arguing here is Smucker's may have a very valuable brand or may have significant recognition in the Uncrustables trademark itself, but it doesn't have, according to Trader Joe's, sufficient popularity with respect to the look and feel of the Uncrustables sandwich itself, the trade dress, if you will.
3: It's not like a logo, but it is certainly a product that Smucker's has become known for.
4: That's exactly right. What they're claiming is, look, for purposes of trademark dilution, you have to, as the plaintiff, own what's essentially a household name, you know, and they point out the Nike swoosh or the golden arches. You know, Amazon.com might be another one, or Microsoft, you know, just very well-known famous marks. And they're saying, look, the Uncrustable shape of the sandwich that Smucker's puts out, that doesn't have the same degree of notoriety or fame as some of these other very well-known household marks.
3: I think you could argue that some mother in the 1970s invented that sandwich when she took a can and just went crunch on the top to get rid of the crust for the choosy kid.
4: I suppose so. That would open up a whole new dimension to the case, wouldn't it?
3: We'll see if anybody comes forward on that. Now, you and your firm, Dorsey & Whitney, have a history of working opposite of Trader Joe's. You guys were the representatives, the defense for the Pirate Joe's out of Vancouver, BC, and successfully won that case. Do they have comparisons here?
4: I would say that the cases are quite different. Yes, they both were broadly tied to trademark infringement and trademark dilution. But in the Pirate Joe's case, really the central issue there is whether there is a potentially cognizable claim when the alleged infringement is taking place in Canada as opposed to the U.S. There's a whole international component to that case. Kind of the central issue in that case dealt with the extraterritorial application of the federal trademark law to Canada. There is this notion of what we call trademark exhaustion, that once you have sold, put your products into the stream of commerce, that you essentially lose rights to control downstream resales of those products in certain circumstances.
3: That's Mike Keyes, an IP litigation officer at Dorsey Whitney LLP in Seattle.
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7: SNL UK is gearing up for its second season, and the show has found its first host. Jeff Goldblum will host the season premiere on September 12th. Goldblum has hosted the show twice stateside, most recently in 1997.
8: In Harlem, in 1970.
7: Once Upon a Time in Harlem is a documentary that's been in the works for over five decades, and we finally have our first look. The film utilizes restored footage from 1972 from the final meeting of the surviving members of the Harlem Renaissance, many of whom had not been in the same room for 50 years. Once Upon a Time in Harlem comes to theaters on October 16th.
9: Yeah, well, that's the thing, Clark.
7: Supergirl is flying onto HBO Max next week. The latest addition to James Gunn's new Superman universe lands on the streamer on September 10th. And happy birthday to Beyonce, who's 45 today. Chuck Sievertson, ABC News.
10: This is a Bloomberg Business of Sports report. A Louisiana judge issued a preliminary injunction against the NCAA, clearing the path for NFL players to play in college. East Baton Rouge Parish Judge William Jordan issued the ruling. The Southeastern Conference announced heavy potential punishment for teams that bring in ex-pros. The NFL is holding off on making any alliances with prediction market companies, even as many other top leagues and events embrace the new form of sports betting. The NFL has expressed concerns about the need for stronger rules in the prediction market area of sports betting and has asked operators to refrain from offering certain types of bets. The league has stated it is not ready to enter into commercial partnerships with prediction markets like Kalshi due to uncertainty and inadequate regulation. It comes as New Jersey has filed a petition asking the U.S. Supreme Court to shut down prediction markets in the state. With a Bloomberg Business of Sports report, I'm Michael Barr.
3: Of course, we are getting ready for the Seahawks and the home season opener as they welcome the Patriots to Lumen Field on Wednesday night. That's right. Wednesday night with new owners and everything. Go Hawks. 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
11: Cameras were installed and active during the World Cup, but were turned off when the matches ended.
12: It doesn't mean that you want people surveilled and people to be snatched up off the streets.
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3: The latest city to reconsider using the Flock license plate monitoring system.
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25: 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Unfortunately, screen readers, translation tools, and search engines can also encounter the scrambled wording. During testing, Shield Font system caused more than 90% of the content using it to be rejected by bot quality filters. I'm Ken Chester.
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32: ABC News, I'm Stephanie Officer. As the country prepares to mark the 25th year since the 9/11 attacks, the FBI is out with a new warning on terror threats they say still exist in the U.S. ABC's Pierre Thomas.
33: While the FBI says it's better positioned to stop a large-scale, sophisticated attack like 9/11, al-Qaeda and its offshoot, ISIS, have evolved in recent years, relentlessly seeking to develop so-called lone wolves right here in the homeland. Just 3 weeks ago, 35-year-old Jessica Bowie arrested for allegedly plotting to bomb the state capital in Albany in the name of ISIS.
32: The U.S. Coast Guard is now assisting Bahamian authorities after a small plane carrying four people crashed off Andros Island today. Relatives say the aircraft was traveling to Miami with an experienced pilot, his wife, and two grandchildren on board. Sylvie Larry is the pilot's niece.
0: We're asking for everyone out there to please help, whether it's by plane, by boat, any signs that you've noticed, to help us find them and bring them back.
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1: A plane load of people flying from Orange County, California to Seattle got an unwanted side trip Sunday night, a landing in Fresno. The pilot of the Alaska Airlines 737-800 diverted to Fresno Yosemite International after what the airline calls an indication of a mechanical issue. There's no word yet on what that might have been. The passengers spent Sunday night in Fresno and were scheduled to take a different plane to Seattle. Seattle's mayor and the King County executive joined the picket line for a while on Labor Day as the state's longest ever hotel strike continues. Katie Wilson and Girmay Zahalai were among those marching in front of the Embassy Suites Hotel in Pioneer Square, supporting workers who went on strike in mid-June. Wilson also spoke to Como News about the weekend gun violence in the Belltown neighborhood and the possibility of expanding the city's real-time crime camera network.
2: The audit will be complete around the end of September, so that's when I'll be making a decision about the proposed expansion.
1: The audit is what she ordered to determine how effective the existing cameras have been. You'll recall several new cameras around Soto were turned on during the World Cup and then turned off when the matches ended. That weekend violence included three fatal shootings in Belltown Sunday. It started shortly after midnight when gunfire killed one man and wounded three others at Denny and Clay. About an hour later, a woman was shot to death as she sat in her car at 3rd and Blanchard. Then late Sunday night, a fight led to gunfire that left a 17-year-old dead and a 21-year-old seriously wounded. Costco's discount plan for some bigger ticket items is suddenly over. Costco Next, with a so-called curated marketplace, offering members deals on items from companies like Jacuzzi, Viking Cookware, Patagonia, and Gorilla Sheds. There is no word from Costco about why the program was shut down.
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30: Starting in the South Sound, I-5 northbound, Olympia into Tacoma. Less than a 40-minute ride. Southbound trip is the same. Tacoma Narrows Bridge, you're clear in 16 East, connecting onto I-5. Traffic's moving freely. If you're heading to the airport from Federal Way to SeaTac on I-5, you're looking at less than a 20-minute ride. Same story, less than 20 minutes. A southbound Seattle to SeaTac. As you make your way northbound, you got a slight delay as you move through the work zone. I-5 northbound over the Ship Canal Bridge. We're looking at a total closure of I-5 northbound over the Ship Canal Bridge this coming weekend, Friday through Monday. As you make your way northbound, shoreline to Everett, less than a 25-minute travel time, less than a 35-minute drive time, northbound 405 Bellevue to Linwood. As you make your way on the Valley Freeway, southbound Renton through Auburn into Puyallup, traffic's moving with no delays. In the Northwest News Radio Traffic Center, I'm Karen Trombley.
1: It just might feel a bit like summer as the morning clouds and a tiny chance of showers gives way to sunshine and around 70 in Seattle, maybe near 80 east of the mountains. A little warmer tomorrow and then the upper 70s by Wednesday.
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3: 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Well, if you're traveling for this Labor Day weekend, maybe you got away internationally, the State Department is reportedly considering some new regulations on passports for children. Reuters reports the proposal would require parents to show proof of their own citizenship in addition to their child's. Immigration attorney Renata Castro talked to News Nation's Marnie Hughes about that idea.
4: A couple of days ago, a judge in D.C. struck down a decision from the Trump administration or a directive about banning families seeking asylum in the United States. And in his decision, he mentions this creation of a shadow legal state. And this is exactly what we're seeing right now. This is not about birthright citizenship. This is about creating chaos for families who are in the United States, for U.S. citizens, I might add, who have a right to obtain a passport. passport. But now, if these families are seeking a passport, rightfully so, for their loved ones, that means putting in jeopardy the moms and dads of these children. This is not about denying a passport for the children. It's about identifying undocumented aliens in the United States and deporting them. This is not only illegal, it's a waste of federal resources that really does not serve the country nor its citizens.
5: What about this idea, Renata, of birth tourism? Is this not an issue?
4: This has always been an issue, but this has always been taken care of by other legal avenues. So the Department of State has access to more and more effective technology that allows individuals or that allows the government to identify people who are coming to the United States or who have come repeatedly to violate the terms and conditions of their tourist visa. The numbers are so small that justifying this legal effort around almost a non-issue just becomes a propaganda more than a way of resolving the problem that we have at hand. And the problem we have at hand is addressing immigration reform. The United States is the only country that I know of in the world that allows U.S. citizens to pass immigration benefits to their ascendants, meaning if you're a U.S. citizen, you can petition a green card for your mom and dad. So instead of changing what is the essence of our Constitution, which is birthright citizenship, why not change that? It just seems more exotic and bringing more attention media-wise to the president to address birthright citizenship than to address the real issues we have with our very outdated and ineffective immigration code.
3: College football underway, and the Washington State University Cougars won't even get to play at home until September 19th. But when they do return, it's going to be to a much improved Martin Stadium. They have a giant new screen, LED lighting, a new sound system. The Cougs have a beautiful new locker room, plus a brand new field of AstroTurf. As an alumni, I was offered the chance to get a tiny souvenir square of the old turf that got me to wondering, what else are they going to do with all of those giant 2,500-pound rolls? It turns out one of them made it all the way to Seattle, this side of the state, and to a true WSU Cougar bar, the Marco Polo Bar and Grill on 4th Avenue South in Seattle. Matt Mira is the Wazoo fan and owner, and he told me more about what he got.
6: Well, when they decided to upgrade the turf in the stadium, I was like, I need a 25 by 40 foot section of the old turf. And I just had this like idea of basically lining our outdoor patio at the Marco Polo Bar and Grill with the turf. At the time, I had no idea what I was going to get. It's just kind of like, hey, we're going to cut this thing up. They called me about a month ago and they said, hey, we have your turf. Come pick it up. And I was shocked that they gave me sections of the end zones, which is really cool.
3: Because you could have ended up with just a whole bunch of green turf with white lines, but instead you got the crimson of the end zone for your patio.
6: Correct. And so what's crazy is that when I got the rolls, I have no idea what I'm going to get. I know I have the end zones. I know that they're crimson, but we don't know whether it's going to say state, whether it's going to say Cougars, whether it's going to say Washington. They cut the turf in a way to where they can, you know, sell off pieces to generate revenue for athletics. So we have kind of the outer white trim and kind of the top and bottoms of some letters. But when it's all rolled up, and these rolls are 2,500 pounds a roll.
3: Wow.
6: So they're full of the sand and the rubber pellets. Once you enroll it, it's not moving. It's not like you can sit there and twist it and turn it. It was definitely a project, for sure.
3: That's Matt Mira, the owner of the Coug Bar, the Marco Polo Bar and Grill in South Seattle, where, of course, Huskies are welcome. Now, on the snack side of watching football, you know, there's a certain snack that I really like. We have bags of them here at the station, so I may or may not nibble on them during a commercial break. But when you think of a food court in a shopping mall, maybe Auntie Anne's Pretzels or Panda Express pop to mind. Maybe Orange Julius. In the Westfield Topanga Mall, something very orange has popped up. Cheez-It Court. It's a food court restaurant where Cheez-It crackers are the chief ingredient. As they say, bringing bold, cheesy twists to Y2K-inspired food court favorites. There's a warm cinnamon roll called the Cheesy Bun, topped with caramel, Cheez-It cream cheese frosting, and a whole Cheez-It cracker. Or the Crunchy Cheese Dog. It's a Wagyu hot dog with a crispy Cheez-It crust. And it's going to be there through September 30th in case you want to grab a flight to Southern California. It was 1998 when this 1971 song had a magical resurgence thanks to a movie partly filmed in Coopville on Whidbey Island. Sandra Bullock and Nicole Kidman starred in the margarita mixing Practical Magic as a pair of small-town witch sisters.
7: We're Owen's women. Here's the thing about magic. It won't be silenced.
3: Now they're back in Practical Magic 2.
8: Is this real?
3: Which was filmed on a recreated set in Hollywood. Still, it's fitting that the Blue Fox Drive-In, just up the road from Coopville in Oak Harbor, will be premiering the new movie. It'll start with an already sold-out Practical Magic 2 premiere party, complete with margaritas, Thursday, September 10th. 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
7: I want you to know if anything happens to me, Julie, it's you. You are my person.
3: Scott Carty, Northwest News Radio. Heading somewhere this weekend? Stick around. Traffic and weather are coming up next on Northwest News Radio.
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30: Crash-free moving downtown Seattle, though there is a serious fire that has 8th Avenue closed northbound between Olive Way and Stewart Street, and seeing a slight delay as you move through the work zone, I-5 northbound over the Ship Canal Bridge, with only your two left lanes open. With this setup, northbound express lanes remain open 24-7, and this weekend we're looking at a total closure of I-5 northbound over the Ship Canal Bridge. As you make your way northbound from Linwood to Everett on I-5, you're looking at just under 25 minutes. South Southbound 405 Linwood to Bellevue under a 35-minute ride. And no issues to report on the Valley Freeway. Southbound Renton through Auburn into Puyallup. This stretch, less than a 48-minute ride. And less than a 45-minute ride as you make your way southbound Tacoma into Olympia. Northbound trip is the same. And in the southbound Tacoma Narrows Bridge, you're clear. In the Northwest News Radio Traffic Center, I'm Karen Trombley.
1: It just might feel a bit like summer as the morning clouds and a tiny chance of showers gives way to sunshine and around 70 in Seattle, maybe near 80 east of the mountains. A little warmer tomorrow and then the upper 70s by Wednesday.
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3: Thank you for joining us for Northwest News Radio Weekends. We're getting ready for Seahawks football. It's Wednesday night. They've been doing a really fun promo where it's a camel that comes in to remind them that it's Wednesday night, not Thursday night, not Friday night, not Monday night, not Sunday night. It's Wednesday night. Hump day is what the camel says. As we do get ready for football, we are also thinking about the football players and what they face out there. You've heard about chronic traumatic encephalopathy, or CTE. It's one of the most devastating and yet mysterious brain diseases, and it can only be diagnosed after death, making it impossible to treat. Research is underway right now to try to change that, and there's a former Seattle Seahawk at the very forefront of the effort. Molly Shen of Como News catches up with the guy that Rabel called Matty.
14: Matt Hasselbeck was the first quarterback to lead the Seahawks to a Super Bowl appearance. He was known for his football IQ, but also as an advocate for players.
18: When I played in the NFL, I always had a passion for making the game safer.
14: Hasselbeck already pledged to donate his brain after death, and now he's taking a new step.
18: This year I was turning 50 years old, and this study that BU is doing, it's for people who are 50 years old or older, who played college football or more, you are eligible for the study.
14: Hasselbeck recently spent 2 days with researchers at Boston University, having blood draws and brain scans as they try to figure out why some players develop the devastating brain disease, chronic traumatic encephalopathy, or CTE, and others don't. Hasselbeck said the researchers assured him his brain is healthy, in fact, above average for a 50-year-old man. It is exactly what researchers need as they look for factors that better protect some people from the brutal hits of football.
19: Once we can diagnose CTE accurately during life, then you open up the doors to what we all want, treatment, right? How can we treat this progressive, devastating brain disease? How can we kind of stop it in our tracks?
14: To diagnose CTE during life, researchers need to study living brains.
18: They believe that they can possibly differentiate CTE from Alzheimer's, from other forms of dementia. And currently, right now, there's a lot of people out there that just think that they have Alzheimer's because they have Alzheimer's symptoms. But that might not be telling the whole story.
14: Hasselbeck is long retired from football, but he still has the same passion for the game.
18: And we can make not only football, but soccer, basketball, hockey, lacrosse, all the sports safer than they've ever been.
14: And for safety.
3: Molly Shen tells us there are 5 sites across the country that are taking part in the study, offering access to care, research, and resources for people who have concerns. To see if you or anyone you might know is eligible for the study or for more information, here's the website to check out. 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Something else we've seen, sadly, as a result of playing football is paralysis. There's a local paralysis rehab center that is really working and changing lives. Kelly Koopmans of Como News has that story for us.
20: Beth Bronson, a former local soccer coach and outdoors enthusiast, has always been active.
21: I love sports. I've done a lot of hiking, cooking.
22: Nice.
21: Oh, wasn't.
20: But these days, activities are more simple. Today's objective, arrange the blocks.
21: Well, I can do it if they're laying down, but standing them up.
22: Uh-huh.
20: Beth suffered a spinal cord injury 3.5 years ago in a car crash on the Hood Canal Bridge and was left paralyzed. She had no movement in her right arm, limited movement in her left, and cannot use her legs. But Beth is a fighter. And after physical therapy at UW, she wanted more. She's been coming here to Pushing Boundaries 3 times a week for the last 2 years with remarkable results.
21: I can feed myself now. I can brush my teeth. I can do things that people take for granted that I couldn't do at all before.
0: Do you feel like that one's tighter than the other ones?
20: Beth credits the staff and state-of-the-art equipment. This is the only local facility of its kind that offers continued rehab after traditional inpatient and outpatient therapy. There's also a computerized treadmill that uses a projection system to help people navigate obstacles.
2: As far as like in the outpatient world or the publicly accessible, you have to go down to Sacramento, California, or over to Denver, Colorado, to find another place that you can use this equipment.
20: Equipment like ARC EX.
0: It's kind of the new hot thing, so it's exciting, but it also works.
20: Beth's used it for the last few months. It is the first FDA-approved external spinal cord stimulator. Pushing Boundaries is one of 2 clinics to offer it in the state of Washington. Beth says the technology hasn't just given her more mobility, it's given her hope.
21: It's too easy to get depressed, to think about what was and not what can be. There need to be more places like this for people.
20: Kelly Koopmans, Como News.
4: From ABC News, Tech Trends. Augmented reality has found its way into an operating room. Medical technology company Stryker now says an app it created for Apple's Vision Pro headset was used during a hip surgery at Duke Health. The company says it's the first time the app has been used in a real-world operation. The Vision Pro would allow the surgeon to see the patient, but also see things like surgical planning tools and CT scans. AI chip giant NVIDIA is spending $13 billion to buy AI platform Hugging Face. Researchers use it to share millions of artificial intelligence models. NVIDIA is promising to keep the platform open to everyone. Hugging Face is also the company that was hacked by rogue AI agents from OpenAI. And you may be able to get into some very real conversations in the comment section of TikTok soon. The platform is introducing audio, meaning people will be able to leave voice comments running up to a full minute on a video. They'll only be available, though, to users 18 and older. With Tech Trends, I'm Sherry Preston, ABC News.
3: Well, as you travel this Labor Day weekend, it can be a really tricky situation knowing when to go and when it's going to be the worst with the last unofficial final weekend of summer. So you're not alone in making that one last hurrah. Most of the road work over the weekend is delayed and put on hold, including across I-90. That can be a really sticky spot where they reduce it to one lane across the Columbia River at Vantage. The Revive I-5 work, of course, on the Ship Canal Bridge will still continue, and that's going to go all the way until the end of the year. That's when they're going to flip over and go to the other side, southbound. For your road trip departures and returns, the Washington State Department of Transportation has data on patterns of congestion across highways, ferries, and more. You can check it out online. 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
32: From ABC News, I'm Stephanie Officer. Fighting in the
1: Street of Hormuz blamed for record high gas prices this holiday weekend. Meanwhile, there's new reaction to controversial comments from the president. ABC's Olivia Rubin.
2: Over the weekend, Iran saying they targeted three oil tankers that crossed a, quote, unauthorized route near the strait, as well as three U.S.-affiliated vessels in other areas.
7: It's small potatoes for us. It's not a big thing.
2: Yesterday, Republican Congressman Mike Lawler pushing back on those comments, saying the war had a serious aim to curb Iran's nuclear ambitions.
1: An Illinois woman is accused of murdering her child last week after allegedly texting about the Lindsay Clancy case. The Massachusetts mother charged in the murders of her three children who blamed postpartum psychosis. ABC's Aaron Katursky.
8: While her husband was out of state, police say Corey Walsh hanged her two-year-old son from a rafter in the basement of the family home in Frankfurt and then began stabbing herself in an upstairs bathtub. Court records said Walsh told police she did this to her baby because he was the devil. Her attorney said she was having a psychotic episode. Witnesses told police Walsh had recently become very invested in the Lindsay Clancy murder trial, which ended with the jury deadlocked.
1: We're hearing from the college student who jumped through the window of a fast food joint to protect its workers, ABC's Melissa Adan.
13: And my body was like, you got to get through that drive-thru window.
2: Luca Opperman was waiting in the drive-thru of an In-N-Out Burger in Lake Elsinore, California, when he says he heard loud yelling inside the restaurant.
13: She's banging on the counter with this, like, baseball bat-sized stick.
2: The quick-thinking athlete grabbed a spatula and confronted 53-year-old Antoinetta Sanchez, who was allegedly angry about her food. Opperman tackled the woman after she swung the stick, taking it away from her.
13: Just doing what I can, you know.
2: Just last month, a 24-year-old man opened fire in a Twin Falls, Idaho In-N-Out Burger, killing three and wounding seven.
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14: A plane load of people flying from Orange County, California to Seattle got an unwanted side trip Sunday night, a landing in Fresno. The pilot of the Alaska Airlines 737-800 diverted to Fresno-Yosemite International after what the airline calls an indication of a mechanical issue. There's no word yet on what that might have been. The passengers spent Sunday night in Fresno and were scheduled to take a different plane to Seattle. Seattle's mayor and the King County executive joined the picket line for a while on Labor Day as the state's longest ever hotel strike continues. Katie Wilson and Girmay Zahalai were among those marching in front of the Embassy Suites Hotel in Pioneer Square, supporting workers who went on strike in mid-June. Wilson also spoke to Como News about the weekend gun violence in the Belltown neighborhood and the possibility of expanding the city's real-time crime camera network.
15: The audit will be complete around the end of September, so that's when I'll be making a decision about the proposed expansion.
14: The audit is what she ordered to determine how effective the existing cameras have been. You'll recall several new cameras around Soto were turned on during the World Cup and then turned off when the matches ended. That weekend violence included three fatal shootings in Belltown Sunday. It started shortly after midnight when gunfire killed one man and wounded three others at Denny and Clay. About an hour later, a woman was shot to death as she sat in her car at 3rd and Blanchard. Then late Sunday night, a fight led to gunfire that left a 17-year-old dead and a 21-year-old seriously wounded. Costco's discount plan for some bigger ticket items is suddenly over. 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
22: For 35 years in public, and then we wound up in a war with Iran that has gravely hurt the United States. Trump has been disloyal, totally disloyal to the United States. He cheated on the United States with a foreign power.
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23: At the point that we're talking right now, President Trump, without Benjamin Netanyahu by his side, has said the ceasefire is over. And the United States in the last 24 hours has hit more than 80 Iranian targets.
22: Right.
23: Isn't the more honest and direct thing to do hold him fully accountable for his actions?
22: It's his fault. He's the U.S. president. And a huge part of the job is resisting pressure from outside forces. And he didn't. So he's weak.
23: From Bloomberg Weekend, this is the Michelle Hussein Show. I'm Michelle Hussein. What was envisaged as a short but overwhelming war against Iran by the United States and Israel has turned out, 5 months on, rather differently. Ceasefires have proved fragile. Iran's power over the Strait of Hormuz is still apparent. And the war may yet have a significant political fallout in the United States. A president who promised no more wars has in fact repeatedly used force in his second term. But it is the Iran war that has sparked a spectacular fallout between Donald Trump and one of his most prominent allies, the former Fox News host and conservative commentator Tucker Carlson. He worked hard to get Donald Trump reelected. He was dismayed when the first strikes against Iran took place last year. Then came the start of this war in February. And at that point, the Carlson-Trump relationship imploded. Since then, in episode after episode of the Tucker Carlson Show, he has gone after what he's portrayed as a betrayal of America first. And he's gained a larger audience along the way. Episodes now get tens of millions of views across social media and podcast platforms each time. And Tucker Carlson has more than 17 million followers on X. He has long been a polarizing figure, disliked on the left from his bow tie wearing Fox News days. Now, though, he has lost friends and allies. That's partly because of his rift with the Republican Party, but also because of the way that he talks about Israel, amplifying narratives and stereotypes, his critics say, that cross the line into anti-Semitism. Our conversation was recorded between London and Maine, where Tucker Carlson lives, and we do go into some tough territory. There are a number of responses and some extra information that you'll hear at the end. In fact, for this episode in particular, please do read my notes, which you'll find at Bloomberg.com/Michelle. That's that's where you'll get a sense of why a question was asked in a certain way, what might have been left out of an answer, how I prepared, and indeed what I read afterwards, the places where I've added context. So that's the background. And here's how my conversation with Tucker Carlson began. Thank you for talking to us.
22: Oh, of course.
23: You know, I was thinking about your home in Maine because I was reading the last bit of this book where you write quite emotionally about tidying up the house at the end of the summer. And I was thinking that you don't have to do that anymore, right? Because you live there all year round now.
22: That's true. I'm grateful.
23: Yeah. Tucker, you know, in this conversation, we are going to range far and wide how you see the U.S., how you see the rest of the world, especially the Middle East right now. But before we do that, I really wanted to understand your influences, because I think you're clearly in the midst of a really intense time in your life as well as in the news. Can we talk a little bit about your father, first of all?
22: Of course.
23: I was reading, as I prepared for this, what you and your brother wrote about him when he died last year. And I was just struck by what an unusual life he had, and obviously curious about how that influenced you. A difficult start to life in many ways he had.
22: Well, it influenced us enormously. He had the most interesting life of anyone I've known personally. He was born an orphan, grew up in an orphanage in foster care, then was adopted, never finished high school, joined the Marine Corps, went into journalism, started working for the government, traveled the world, knew everybody. It's just a fascinating, self-educated person, intensely curious, very smart,

0: intrigues around the world in the last 25 years of his life.
1: He was. And I wrote that obituary on an airplane the day after he died and was sort of confused about what he had been doing from the mid-80s until he passed, and was criticized widely. You know, your dad worked at the CIA. You must have known that.
0: There was another part of what you said about him that jumped out to me, which is that his motto was, who dares wins.
1: Yes.
0: You know, people in the UK will know that well as the SAS. But I wondered if that has come to you in this period, because you have had a very public break with President Trump, with the Republican Party. At the same time, you've seen a big increase in the reach of your show since the Iran war began. Has that spurred you on in giving you more conviction that the path you're on now is the right one?
1: No. You know, I've never been business minded. I mean, I was fired 3.5 years ago. I probably could have retired. So I'm not thinking about our ratings. I've never thought about my ratings. Again, you don't have to believe me, but it's just true. Ask anyone who's worked for me. I don't even know what they are. I was in agony when I criticized Trump. I like Trump. I didn't want to, and I endorsed Trump and campaigned with Trump and spoke at the Republican National Convention. And I've defended Republicans for 35 years in public. And I had zero interest in having a spat with them. And so I felt driven to my positions. Trump allowed the U.S. government to be completely steered by this tiny little country in the Middle East, Israel, to our great detriment. And I watched it happen. I was offended by it. I argued against it directly to him. That had no effect at all. And then we wound up in a war with Iran that has gravely hurt the United States. And it was out of my frustration that I said that, but not some calculation that I'm going to get rich or something by saying it. You know, that's just true.
0: Yeah, but it must be energizing to have a greater reach right now than you did a few months ago.
1: So I look at it different. It's funny. I don't know that we do have a, I mean, I really don't know if that's true. But from my perspective, you know, the year that preceded this war, I spent pretty, tireless is the right word, but I mean, I was very focused on preventing a war with Iran and wrapping up the war between Russia and Ukraine, which is also damaging the United States gravely and Europe gravely. And from my perspective, I had no effect at all. Like nothing I wanted to happen happened. I had no power. I had no influence. And I think I'd kind of talked myself into believing that I could have some effect. And at the end, I didn't. And so that part of that was my vanity and my silliness. And, you know, men tend to think they're more powerful than they really are. And I think that happened to me to some extent. But I felt like all of my efforts came to naught and I didn't feel like a winner. I felt like a loser.
0: At the point that we're talking right now, President Trump, all by himself, without Benjamin Netanyahu by his side, has said the ceasefire is over. And the United States in the last 24 hours has hit more than 80 Iranian targets.
1: Right.
0: So isn't the more honest and direct thing to do hold him fully accountable for his actions as the most powerful man in the world?
1: I don't think he's the most powerful man in the world. I have held him directly accountable. It's his fault. He's the U.S. president. He was elected. That's his job. And a huge part of the job is resisting pressure from outside forces. I mean, and many presidents have, to varying degrees, resisted, you know, attempts to control them from outside. And he didn't. So he's weak. I'm not pretending otherwise. But it's also just a factually verifiable statement that Israel pushed us into this. And Trump allowed them to do that. The Secretary of State himself said that on camera. So this is not like a conspiracy theory. It's a fact. The United States is unwilling to, or maybe unable, who knows, to restrain Israel. Like, you know, I'm on the outside. I'm not talking to Trump anymore. I haven't spoken to him since late February. So I don't really know. But I, you know, have a news feed. So I know that we did not restrain our ally and partner in this war, Israel. And so, of course, it was never going
0: to
1: work.
0: Okay. But it's one thing to seek to influence the U.S. president. Many countries have done that with greater or lesser success over the years. It's another thing to look at the elected leader of the world's only superpower, only real superpower at this point, and say he is not the most powerful man in the world. Are you really saying that Netanyahu is a more powerful figure than Trump?
1: No, I don't.
0: So who is the most powerful man in the world?
1: The United States is not the world's only superpower. China has a larger economy. China didn't just lose a war to Iran. So, you know, who knows what

0: Chinese military strength actually amounts to. We are much less powerful than a lot of us thought we were 4 months ago. So we're not the only superpower at all. And that actually, that assumption is part of the problem. That leads to hubris and overreach, and it's a very familiar path, but you overstate your powers. I would say that there are all kinds of forces in the world. William, one of them is China. There's also the international business community. We have a globalized economy. So there's no such thing as an American business or a British business or a German business. You know, these are all interconnected, and global capital is more powerful than any voting bloc in the United States, period. It's a complicated thing, but the closer you look at it, and I've looked pretty closely, the more you understand that the elected president of the United States has power for sure, but he does not have sovereignty. He does not have unlimited power or full freedom of motion to act on behalf of his voters. He just doesn't. I mean, we're watching it now on this and many other topics.
1: More from my conversation with Tucker Carlson coming up. I'm Michelle Hussein, and this is Bloomberg.

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19: I'm Michelle Hussein, and you're listening to some highlights of the Michelle Hussein Show podcast on Bloomberg Radio. Today, I'm speaking with Tucker Carlson. So, summer of 2025, when Israel began military action against Iran and the US then joined in and bombed the nuclear sites, you were clearly publicly upset about what you called warmongers, but you did patch things up with the president.
20: Correct.
19: How did that happen?
20: I mean, it got so intense. So I don't work for Trump. I've never worked for Trump. I'm not in any business deals with anything related to Trump. I'm not beholden to Trump. So I always tried to be honest. I wasn't always as direct with him as I probably should have been. But on these questions, I was very direct. And I said, you're getting led around by the nose by Israel. Everyone can see it. Nobody cares about the Iran nuclear program. There are a lot of bad people with nuclear weapons. We don't want more of them. But this is not about nuclear weapons. This is about sucking us into a regime change war against Iran. I flat out told him that a bunch of times. And he's like, no, that's not true. But it was true. It turned out to be provably true now. So that was extremely upsetting to me. So I was supposed to meet with him in the White House. Israel bombed. We allowed them to bomb. We paid for it, of course. We paid for their missile defense when the response came into Tel Aviv. Like, it was our war with Israel prosecuting it for us. So I was so mad that I was supposed to meet him at the White House. I didn't go. And then he called me and we had this kind of intense conversation and I was very upset. And I just said, look, it's demeaning for the United States. Like, you're the president. I don't even hate Netanyahu. It's not even about that. It's, we're the United States. We've got 350 million people. You cannot be led around by a tiny country. Like, what are you doing? And he really hated that I said that because it's true. It was true. It is humiliating. This whole thing is humiliating to the United States. And to me, as an American whose family's been here for hundreds of years, it's outrageous. Anyway, and then he said I was crazy. He gave some statement, Tucker Carlson's crazy. Well, obviously I'm half crazy. I mean, I know that. And so somebody pushed me and said, you should call him. And so I called him and he picked up first ring and I said, yep, I'm kind of crazy. Like, I've never denied that. I mean, look at me. But anyway, he laughed and then our relationship, you know, that was like one day. But when we actually killed the Ayatollah, bombed a girls' school, like, this whole thing was so nuts that I was like, I'm out. I can't. This is too much. It's too damaging to my country.
19: Who else did you call? You've been friends over the years with so many others who are in that circle. J.D. Vance, yeah, for one. Stephen Miller, another. Mm-hmm. What are the other conversations you've had? If you're as exercised as you clearly were and are, I can't believe your only conversations were with the president.
20: Between the 12-day war in June and the regime change war on February 28th, I talked to everybody. I think that my views represent the views of most Americans. My views are not ideological. They're not radical. What's radical is taking orders from Netanyahu to enter a war that's going to hurt your country. That's crazy. That's extremism. It's religious extremism, by the way. I'm not a religious extremist. I'm just kind of a garden variety Christian. And so I'm not the crazy person here, actually. I'm representing common sense. And I know that. And no amount of screaming at me or calling me a Nazi or an anti-Semite, which I'm obviously not, none of that is going to change my view. And I told Trump, you're going to destroy, I appeal to him because I think that's what he cares about most, honestly, obviously. I said, you're going to destroy your legacy, your administration. Like, your name will never be uttered except with reference to this disaster that you're about to start. So don't do that. That's what happened to Bush. I knew Bush well. And Bush had all kinds of plans in 2000 when he got elected to do this, do that, improve America. What's Bush remembered for now? You know, the Iraq war and the financial crisis.
19: Yeah.
20: That's
19: you, it. You supported the Iraq war.
20: I certainly did support the Iraq war. Oh, yeah. I bought into it completely. And I not only supported it, I argued against and attacked people who opposed it. And I'm sorry. And I remain sorry.
19: So in that period when you're arguing to anyone who will listen or anyone you bump into in the White House against the war with Iran, do they say to you, we're doing this for Israel? Like, why are you so convinced that Israel has actually controlled this, not only influenced it, but controlled it?
20: Well, because again, there's a ton of pressure from Israeli agents, the neocons, whatever you call them. We've watched it for 4 months. The United States, the president himself will say, no, we're doing this, and Israel will just immediately do the opposite and destroy peace negotiations. I'm not even attacking Israel, by the way. They have a different view of what the end of this should look like. They have a different set of interests. They're a different country. They have a different goal.
19: But this suggestion that you've made on Israel's goals, that the Israeli goal is chaos, it's dysfunction. What would be the natural, obvious, well-documented effects of this migrant crisis in Europe, further destroying Europe? That's always been an Israeli goal, destroy Europe.
20: Yes.
19: Do you really mean that?
20: Well, I don't know. Netanyahu means it. He said it. No one watches. See, the thing is, nobody watches.
19: Where has he said his goal is? Where has he said his goal is to destroy Europe?
20: Rome is the enemy. Rome, meaning Christian Europe. The Prime Minister of Israel has said this on camera. I would refer you to the internet. You should watch it. It's fascinating. Why would
19: Rome? Don't you think he's making a reference to history and the Romans destroying the temple rather than present day Rome in Europe?
20: I don't know. Why would something that happened in 70 AD be relevant for a secular modern head of state? I don't understand that. Like, what is he saying? I mean, look, the worldview here is totally different. That same prime minister has said repeatedly that we are fighting Amalek. And people are so biblically illiterate, they don't know what he's referring to. He's referring to the Amalekites. And there are a couple of different stories in the Hebrew text and what we call the Old Testament that describe what he's talking about. And what he's talking about is the elimination, truly the genocide of a group commanded by God and described in great detail called the Amalekites. So this is not a Western view of war. The Western view of war is, you know, we punish the wrongdoers and most people have nothing to do with this, so we don't kill them too.
19: So Israeli leaders and many ordinary Israelis as well reject the idea that this is a genocide. I hear that is your view. I will just say that the idea of fighting a war in a just way is not simply a Western idea. It's not only a Western Christian idea that there are limits to war and you only strike in self-defense. I'm a Muslim and I can tell you that actually if you read the Quran, that idea is there as well. So it's not a purely Western concept.
20: Oh, I wouldn't claim that it is a purely Western concept. My point is it's the basis of Western civilization. And to the extent that other civilizations share that view, I applaud it, of course. And by the way, you say that some Israelis don't think it's genocide. Well, everybody else on the planet, so far as I can tell, looking at the facts, concludes it's genocide. I don't know if there's any other group on planet Earth who doesn't see this as genocide.
19: Many governments don't see it that way. Your government doesn't. The British government doesn't.
20: Well, your government and my government are paying for it. So, of course, they're implicated in the genocide and they share the guilt of this genocide. It is happening. There's no excuse for it. We should do everything we can to stop it immediately.
19: You know, the bigger picture of the use of force in this second Trump administration is that the president, quite apart from striking Iran with the help of Israel, has used force many times.
20: Yes.
19: Yemen, Venezuela, Nigeria, Syria, Iraq, Somalia. This has actually been a very frequent phenomenon of the last year and a half, and he's been comfortable with it.
20: So I've noticed.
19: This is the man that you worked really hard to get reelected.
20: Yes.
19: Perhaps you didn't pay attention to something that was always there.
20: Oh, I paid close attention to it. That's why I was so involved. I knew that he was under enormous pressure to do the things that he has since done. I knew exactly who was pressuring him. And I was arguing the counter case and doing everything I could to make the counter case.
19: Who pressured him to hit Nigeria or the targets in Syria or Iraq or Yemen? Who was pushing him on Venezuela?
20: Well,
19: was he pushed into all of these things?
20: Well, of course. I mean, obviously. By the way, every president is pushed in different directions on all kinds of different topics, not just foreign policy and not just by the Israeli lobby or whatever. And again, the whole job is figuring out who to listen to, when to bow to the pressure, when to resist the pressure. Like, that is the job. Okay. So none of this is new. Every part of American Middle Eastern policy is driven by donors to both parties. Of course. I mean, it's a lie to pretend otherwise. Some of that is just inevitable. You take money from people. You need money to run a campaign. I'm less judgy maybe than I sound. I understand how it works. You have to listen to everybody. By the way, people should listen to the Israeli lobby. They've got a perspective. You should listen to the Muslim lobby. I mean, it's a big country. Everyone gets a say. I get it. And ultimately, when you're looking at the potential of a third world war, which we are, I was obviously very distressed by what he did in Venezuela. I thought it was crazy and embarrassing and immoral. You can't just roll in and arrest a president and say, I own your oil. Like, that's crazy. And I thought that, and I said that to some extent, but I didn't lose control of myself on camera because I felt like what really matters are the biggest things. And maybe my calculation was wrong. It wouldn't be the first time, but I just wanted to avoid this war because I knew that once we got into this, we wouldn't get out until we were gravely diminished, gravely diminished. I don't think that's good for us or for the world.
19: A few notes here, in addition to those that you can read at Bloomberg.com/Michelle. We did approach the White House for comment on what Carlson said, accusing President Trump of being disloyal and controlled by a foreign power. A White House official said, Israel is one of our strongest allies. No country or leader pressures President Trump to do anything. He makes decisions based on what serves America's interests and will never allow our country to be taken advantage of. The way Carlson talks about Israel has been criticized by the Anti-Defamation League, which says he regularly legitimizes the idea that Israel or Zionist actors exert hidden, malevolent control over the U.S. government. And similarly, the Nexus Project, which describes itself as a Jewish watchdog organization, has called Carlson one of the most important enablers of anti-Semitism in the United States today. You'll also have heard Tucker Carlson suggesting that Benjamin Netanyahu has said, Rome is the enemy. This appears to be a reference to a video in which the Israeli Prime Minister is asked what book he is reading, and he names one called Jews versus Rome. It's about Jewish revolts in ancient Rome. And Netanyahu adds the words, we lost that one. I think we have to win the next one. And finally, Carlson also references the story of Amalek in the Old Testament. This is a complex area because there is more than one biblical mention of that tribe which attacked the Jews in ancient times. Netanyahu's office have said that where he has compared the present day to fighting Amalek, he means Hamas rather than all Palestinians. From my conversation with Tucker Carlson coming up. I'm Michelle Hussein, and this is Bloomberg.
0: When you need to know, Northwest News Radio. 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
21: It was only an exercise, but it gave Thurston County commissioners a sobering look at the county's budget problems. Department heads and commissioners gamed out several scenarios last week, including layoffs and ending some programs in order to plug a $5.5 million budget gap. For now, it was just an exercise. The owner of a chain of coffee stands featuring bikini baristas has been ordered to pay nearly $2 million in back wages and penalties. The King County Superior Court order comes after a long class action suit by 70 women who worked at Beehive Espresso stands. Boeing and Amazon will be paying very close attention to the NTSB investigation into the crash of a 767 Amazon cargo plane in Miami. The big plane overshot the runway and crashed into cars, killing five and injuring five others.
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21: Look for a gradual improvement in the weather from now till midweek. Our mix of sun and clouds will produce a Tuesday high in the low 70s, then up to the mid-70s by Wednesday's 5 p.m. kickoff for the NFL season at Lumen Field. Temperatures will drop. Clouds will increase Thursday and Friday, highs in the mid-60s. We might see a little rain by Saturday. The good news there is that any rain will help clear wildfire smoke and slow down the fires east of the mountains. Lows all week, the mid-50s.
4: The Northwest starts moving early. So do we. I'm Eric Hines. Before the morning rush, get caught up on overnight news, traffic, weather, and sports. 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
20: I'm Michelle Hussein, and you're listening to some highlights of the Michelle Hussein Show podcast on Bloomberg Radio. Today, I'm speaking with Tucker Carlson. What do you think it's going to do to the Republicans in the midterms?
28: I mean, they're going to be spanked. Yeah, they're going to be punished for it, of course. But the question is, does that make the country better? No, I mean, not really. I don't see any political leader right now speaking for the majority of Americans. I mean, the American economy is so lopsided at the moment that younger people are legit struggling, at least by American standards. And I don't see any political leaders really thinking about how to fix that or moving their priorities from, you know, a whole suite of different foreign conflicts back to the United States and spending the time thinking about how do I elevate my people? How do I help the people who put me here? I just don't see that mindset.
20: Is your third party idea a real one? You've floated it. You've said you want to help build one.
28: Yeah.
20: What are you thinking?
28: Well, I just want to be clear. I'm not running for any office ever. Okay. You know, I'm not being coy or pretending, you know, and then I'm going to like announce for, I'm not announcing for president. I'm running for president. Ugh. That's a nightmare. And I'm not doing that. But I just want to help. I want the promise of democracy to be real, that like you vote for someone and that person makes a good faith effort to represent your interests. Like it's not complicated. Self-government is not that complicated. It's disappearing. But there are a lot of very ominous trends in the United States domestically that are just completely being ignored. And I would like someone to address them. And after Trump's performance over the past year, it's hard to believe that he's the guy who's going to reform. I mean, he is closely allied with the leaders of both parties. And this whole partisanship thing, and this is true in the UK too, with respect, it's kind of a ruse, actually. Like they fight over these issues. They'll pick an issue, transgenderism, and they'll tell you that, you know, they just got completely different worldviews on transgenderism. And that's like the most important thing. But what that cloaks, what it hides, what it's designed to obscure is the fact that on economics and foreign policy, the big questions that determine the fate of nations, they are aligned.
20: I don't think that's true, Tucker. In the UK, of the big parties on economic issues, there are very distinct differences.
28: Then I shouldn't, I mean, I've made this mistake so many times. I have family there. I spend a lot of time there. And I imagine that I understand a system that I don't understand very well. So I should probably shut up about UK politics.
20: Okay, but tell me about the third party. Is it, well, I'm wondering whether you're watching the rise of Nigel Farage, you know, someone you've talked to, you've had him on your show. Is that some kind of a model? And are you serious about a third party, or are you just throwing it out there? Just, you know,
28: I am. Yeah, I know Nigel very well. And I was just with him in London not long ago. But I will say, yes, I'm watching the rise of Reform, and with some amazement and delight. Not that I think Reform is the answer necessarily, but an option is a good first step. And I do think that, you know, and there are meaningful differences between the Democratic and Republican parties to the extent that their voting bases do disagree in real ways. I'm saying that the people who run the parties are fundamentally aligned. And one of the ways you know that is because Trump brings us to war on February 28th without making the case to the American public, without convincing even the majority of Americans this is a good idea. Like, no one was for this from day one. So you would think, given that this is a country with a long history of boisterous public protests, that there would be massive protests against the war. No, none, zero. Why is that? Where were the Democrats on this? Like, they could mobilize a million people and put them on the National Mall in Washington, but they didn't, because they're for it. That's why. And that is not democracy. And it would be nice to have a democracy. We had one. I would like it again. That's okay.
20: The Republican Party, the fact that you've left it, does that mean you've given up on J.D. Vance leading the Republican Party, being the next presidential candidate, and it being a different Republican Party to what you see now?
28: Well, I think if J.D. Vance were president, of course he would not be at a war with Iran. It's impossible for me to imagine J.D. Vance standing up and saying we need to have two wars to defeat a phantom nuclear program. It's like too insane. You know, I think he has too much self-respect to say something like that. I don't think he believes it. I think J.D. Vance would have led the Republican Party into closer alignment with its own voters. But he was not the president. He's the vice president, and he doesn't have the authority.
20: Yeah, but he could be the next presidential candidate.
28: Yeah, I mean, we'll see. I mean, I wish he had been elected president in 2024, but that didn't happen. I love JD. I've never been shy about that. I've taken a lot of abuse for saying that. I probably haven't helped him at all by saying that. I don't agree with him on everything, of course, but I think he's an honest, very smart, decent person that puts him above almost all politicians I've ever met. And so I'm on some basic level rooting for him, but it's just hard to imagine how the Republican Party after this, after truly betraying its own voters, betrayed its own voters. It told them Washington is an inside game. A small number of people are getting very rich. They commit crimes with impunity. They're protected by the U.S. government. It's called the deep state, and we're going to uproot it. And then not only did they not uproot it, they attacked anyone who asked to see the Epstein files. Like, what? You know, betrayal is the worst thing. So like, if my neighbor leaves his wife and kids and runs off with a stripper, I disapprove of that. If my dad leaves me and my siblings and my mom and runs off with a stripper, I never get over that for the rest of my life, because that's betrayal. And that's exactly what happened. Trump betrayed not just the country, but the people who vested their hopes in him. And that is low and wrong. And every culture, every people, every person recognized that intuitively, recognizes betrayal as the worst thing. That's why Judas is remembered, why his name lives in infamy for all eternity, because he, not because he took the wrong side, but because he betrayed. So yeah, that's what this is. It's betrayal. And I think it's very hard to get past that in the short term.
20: Have you been in touch with J.D. Vance in recent months? What's the state of play between the two of you?
28: No, I haven't. I mean, I haven't been to Washington. I'd love to go see him. I can't. You know, I can't. Trump's all mad at me. They're all mad at me. Calling me an anti-Semite or what? It's just so ludicrous. Look, I think at this point, it wouldn't be good for me to contact anybody. I'm seen as disloyal. Disloyal? First of all, loyalty goes two ways. Second, the loyalty that matters is the loyalty of our leaders to the country they represent. Okay. And they're disloyal. Trump has been disloyal to the United States, totally disloyal to the United States. He cheated on the United States with a foreign power. So I'm not the one who's been disloyal.
20: So what are you going to do next?
28: I don't know what I'm going to do. I don't know where I'm having lunch today, but I would say I am open to any alternative that serves or makes a good faith effort to serve the American people above and really probably to the exclusion of foreign interests and corporate interests. Like, it's an orientation, okay? You know what makes a good parent? Loving your kids. It's not reading some book on it or knowing the instructions or some esoteric knowledge, you know, that makes a good parent. No, it's just the desire to help your kids. And that desire comes from love. And if you have leaders like that, they don't always make the right decisions. They're not perfect. But over time, their people will thrive. Just like a family presided over by parents who love their kids will thrive. So we don't have that. We have leaders who have contempt for us, who take us for granted, who use us, who lie to us, who really don't care about us at all. And we know that because when life expectancy declines, when people die younger, when the middle class disappears as it did 11 years ago and nobody says anything about it. So I'm just looking for an alternative to that. Like, that's not hard. We should be able to find that.
0: It's a really bleak picture you paint of the United States right now.
28: It's a normal human picture. Look, you have successful systems. It happens in companies. It happens on sports teams. It happens in any human organization. Success breeds decadence, which spurs collapse. Like, this is a very recognizable cycle. And the United States has been the most successful country in the history of the world. And so needless to say, just like in successful families, fourth generation affluence, well, you have an entire ruling class that is living testament to this. You know, it like, this is what happens when you succeed. Over time, you get flabby and you get decadent and you become contemptuous of the people you lead and you forget the qualities that made the organization successful in the first place. And then you have a reset. And hopefully it's a non-dramatic reset where people just kind of come to their senses and recall why they were successful in the first place and do those things. Like, that's my hope. I don't want revolution, but we're going to get a revolution if this continues.
0: And you have talked on your show about America heading towards civil war. Do you really believe that? Because that is a, I mean, not just bleak, it's also a really inflammatory thing to say. And I can't help thinking about political violence and the awful ways we've seen it in the U.S. within the last year. Do you, you know, when you say words like that to millions of viewers and listeners, how much do you weigh up like the responsibility that you have given your reach?
28: Well, the responsibility is 100% on the people who are perpetrating political violence. I abhor all violence. I abhor the violence of war. I abhor the violence of abortion. I abhor the violence of euthanasia. So there's no chance I'm going to take credit for political violence. I'm against it. What I'm saying is that if you convey to people that their vote does not matter, that there's no nonviolent way to be heard, they will, by definition, over time, resort to violence. I don't want that. Democracy was supposed to be the answer to revolution. We've never had a revolution in the United States, despite a couple of world wars, a civil war, a Great Depression, the anti-war movement in the 60s, civil rights movement. We had a lot of drama in the United States, the murder of a couple of several presidents. We've never had a revolution in the United States. Why is that? Because democracy is the pressure relief valve that keeps people from storming the Bastille.
0: It's been an intense 6 months. In the news, this has been quite an intense conversation. Before I let you go, can you just cast your mind ahead 12 months to summer of next year? Donald Trump will still have 18 months left in the White House.
28: Gosh, my hope is that the Iran situation will be resolved. I would like people to come to their senses. I don't think Trump is as big a factor now. Trump is weak. It's obvious. He couldn't restore peace. The strong leader restores peace. That's what strength looks like. It's order and peace. He hasn't been able to achieve that. So I'm not sure how even really relevant he is, but I just hope all global leaders wake up to the fact that we're kind of on the precipice of something awful and walk it back.
0: Tucker Carlson, thank you very much.
28: Thanks for having me. I enjoyed it.
0: Thanks for talking to me. On with the rest of your day this afternoon. What have you got planned? Or how are you going to decompress?
28: Oh, decompress? I mean, my life's intense all the time. No, I've got a live show in a few hours, so I'm going to go write that.
0: Before we go, a few notes here, in addition to those that you can read at Bloomberg.com/Michelle. We did approach the White House for comment on what Carlson said, accusing President Trump of being disloyal and controlled by a foreign power. A White House official said, "Israel is one of our strongest allies. No country or leader pressures President Trump to do anything. He makes decisions based on what serves America's interests and will never allow our country to be taken advantage of."
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10: From ABC News, I'm Stephanie Officer. New York City Mayor Zohran Mamdani in the hot seat over his planned appearance for New York City's 9/11 remembrance ceremony at the World Trade Center later this week, with several former city leaders now weighing in. ABC's Jaisha Patel.
15: Mayor Mamdani says he will be in attendance. He'll be the first Muslim mayor to do so. And almost every mayor before him has attended this ceremony. Family members who lost loved ones on 9/11 have started an online petition, which has nearly 100,000 signatures, calling for Mayor Mamdani to not attend the remembrance ceremony Friday. Former Governor George Pataki has come out and said the same. And yesterday, former Mayor Rudy Giuliani made baseless claims that Mayor Mamdani doesn't believe 9/11 was a terrorist attack. So some are calling Giuliani's comments anti-Muslim.
10: The FAA alerted to a close call between a possible drone and a United Airlines plane landing at LAX today.
16: The United Airlines Boeing 737 MAX 9 was landing at LAX from Orlando on Monday when the pilots alerted air traffic control a drone almost hit them. 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
21: United 325, just at our present position at about 4,000, we had a drone go right by the aircraft.
22: Oh, okay. Did you see color rotors?
21: We thought it was a bird at first. It was so close, but maybe quadcopter style.
16: Other pilots were warned about drone activity in the area. The United flight landed safely. Alex Stone, ABC News, Los Angeles.
10: A state of emergency for the Hawaiian Islands as Hurricane Lowell turns in the Pacific. ABC News meteorologist Jeff Smith.
23: The surf is going to be monstrous, up to 30 feet in some cases, and rainfall will be big as well, up to 16 inches on Kauai, parts of the Big Island 4 to 8 inches. Meanwhile, big surf heading toward the Southern California coastline with offshore and weakening Tropical Storm Marie. Luckily for the rest of the country, things quieting down as we head home from the Labor Day weekend.
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24: A plane load of people flying from Orange County, California to Seattle got an unwanted side trip Sunday night, a landing in Fresno. The pilot of the Alaska Airlines 737-800 diverted to Fresno Yosemite International after what the airline calls an indication of a mechanical issue. There's no word yet on what that might have been. The passengers spent Sunday night in Fresno and were scheduled to take a different plane to Seattle. Seattle's mayor and the King County executive joined the picket line for a while on Labor Day as the state's longest ever hotel strike continues. Katie Wilson and Girmay Zahalai were among those marching in front of the Embassy Suites Hotel in Pioneer Square, supporting workers who went on strike in mid-June. Wilson also spoke to Como News about the weekend gun violence in the Belltown neighborhood and the possibility of expanding the city's real-time crime camera network.
5: The audit will be complete around the end of September, so that's when I'll be making a decision about the proposed expansion.
24: The audit is what she ordered to determine how effective the existing cameras have been. You'll recall several new cameras around Soto were turned on during the World Cup and then turned off when the matches ended. That weekend violence included three fatal shootings in Belltown Sunday. It started shortly after midnight when gunfire killed one man and wounded three others at Denny and Clay. About an hour later, a woman was shot to death as she sat in her car at 3rd and Blanchard. Then late Sunday night, a fight led to gunfire that left a 17-year-old dead and a 21-year-old seriously wounded. Costco's discount plan for some bigger ticket items is suddenly over. Costco Next, with a so-called curated marketplace, offering members deals on items from companies like Jacuzzi, Viking Cookware, Patagonia, and Gorilla Sheds. There is no word from Costco about why the program was shut.
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11: The Northwest starts moving early. 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
25: Carol is off this week. In her place, a great rotating crew of co-anchors featuring Nora Melinda, Lisa Mateo, and Christine Aquino. A big week for U.S. economic data, reads on the labor market, the Fed Beige Book, and a few earnings continuing to just trickle out. Also, renewed skirmishes in the U.S.-Iran conflict after both sides escalated fighting around the Strait of Hormuz. Any sustained return to fighting risks driving up energy costs and inflation, unnerving global investors and complicating Republicans' efforts to retain control of the U.S. Congress in November's midterm elections. For all the latest developments and breaking coverage, head on over to the Bloomberg Terminal or to Bloomberg.com. With that sense of uncertainty, this hour we talk about the unpredictability of human behavior and how the rise of prediction markets has raised concerns about their potential to contribute to gambling addiction. Plus, retail investing is undergoing a major structural shift. We caught up with Stephen Wong, founder and CEO of Dub, to talk about how a new generation of traders are navigating the market and what they want out of their trading platforms. And the Mormon Church is expanding its real estate empire by spending billions of dollars. All that to come, but first, I've been eager to get to this story by Ira Boudouet. He's global business reporter for Bloomberg News. This is one of those stories in Bloomberg Business Week that you start reading and you just can't put down because it's engaging. And it's about something that I think everybody is thinking about right now. And that's about prediction markets and the connection to gambling, specifically when it comes to sports. Ira Boudouet joins us here in the Bloomberg Interactive Brokers studio. Your story focuses on a man named Chad. Does not go into his last name, but tell us a little bit about him and what happened to him once he discovered this prediction markets platform.
0: Yeah, he's a college student, enrolled a few years ago in Texas and fell into a gambling addiction there, not through prediction markets, initially through dorm room bookies, daily fantasy sites, all the kind of social gaming, all the different ways, because gambling is not legal, sports betting is not legal in Texas, but he found ways. And by his junior year, it had gotten so bad, he bottomed out. He basically lied to his parents, burned through about $100,000, fessed up, went home to Utah, and was sort of cleaning up, getting away from gambling, and discovers Kalshi. And in his mind, so it's legal in Utah, sports betting is not. And he thinks, oh, this is a way to win back the money that I owe my parents, to get everything back, and quickly starts betting there. And over a 6 month or so period, lost about $12,000. And then his father discovered bank statements where he was depositing money to Kalshi, including money that he'd borrowed in personal loans. And they intervened. He eventually went to rehab, into a treatment facility. But it was interesting to me because this was a case of sort of expanding access for people who are vulnerable. And this was something that, his parents, certainly his mother, had never heard of, didn't know what it was, didn't know to look out for it. And other people I spoke with said, yeah, this is a problem. We're seeing clinicians and support groups saying, yeah, there's young people, especially men, falling vulnerable to prediction market betting and not necessarily knowing that they should think of this as you might think of DraftKings or any other sports book as an addiction risk.
13: So in your story, we also got the perspective from Kalshi, right? Mm-hmm. And very importantly, they say that Chad's story, it's a cherry-picked case, mm-hmm. and they maintain that they do have a list of users who have self-excluded, and they have just in general really made that distinction that prediction markets are not gambling. But for consumers like Chad, is there really much of a difference effectively?
0: Yeah, I mean, it's interesting. I think when you just talk about the basics of it, a few clicks, you're getting to put money down on an outcome. You might win, you might lose. That is the essential experience, and that is the same addiction kind of dopamine rush, the same chasing losses, all the same problems that you see with sports betting. Clinicians told me they come up in the context of prediction markets. There's no real important difference there. Kalshi says, look, you're not betting against the house. We don't lose when you win. So we don't have the same incentives to prey on you as a prediction market does. And they also say, hey, we use a lot of the same tools to protect our users, exclusion lists and so on. So it's interesting because on the one hand, they're saying we're not a sports book. On the other hand, we're saying we do all these things that sports books do to try to protect our customers.
25: What do you think of that? Well, I should note, Kalshi says, quote, this is a cherry-picked case. Mm-hmm. As you mentioned, the company says that we've prioritized making Kalshi the safest venue for people to trade on. This according to a Kalshi spokesperson. Ira, I'm glad you brought up this idea of what the prediction markets say when you say, isn't this just sports gambling? Tariq Mansour has told me the same thing. Brian Quintenz, who we had on yesterday, former CFTC commissioner, who's now on Kalshi Exchange's board, says the same thing. It's not gambling because the house is not involved. Like, you're not betting against the house. You wrote this story about Chad. There are a lot of folks who say, wait a second, but you're still doing the same thing on the platform that you could do on a sports book, so it is gambling. What do you make of that distinction?
0: Yeah, I mean, who the counterparty is from an addiction perspective doesn't especially matter. But also, I think this idea that it's John Q. Public, Mr. Retail User versus Mr. Retail User when you go on a prediction market is a bit misleading, because so often the market makers, who are in essence the house, playing the role of the house, are Wall Street institutions, institutional firms, or very sophisticated professional.
25: So it's like David versus Goliath?
0: Yeah, you're still going up against users who are

0: quickly by these other users. Now, it's not necessarily Kalshi that's doing it, but it's other users on the platform. But if you're that retail user, it doesn't really matter, right, who's on the other side. If you're consistently losing and consistently encountering an addiction risk, then it's fundamentally the same thing.
1: How long have you been covering gaming?
0: I started covering gaming seriously around the time of the Supreme Court decision in 2018 that allowed it to spread through more states.
1: So it's been close to a decade for you at this point. I asked that question because I feel like for as long as I've been here doing this show, we've had story. You've come on and talked about what essentially is the toothpaste being out of the tube when it comes to the Supreme Court. Is there an argument in your view to be made that there's a net benefit to society as a result of that Supreme Court decision? I'm not asking you to make a judgment here and whether the Supreme Court was right to do that, but it has been about, 8 years at this point. And a lot of money has been spent. There have now, look at what these leagues are doing. The USTA yesterday coming out and saying Kalshi's the official prediction market of the US Open. And that upset a lot of people. Is there, in your view, a net benefit?
0: It's a really hard question to answer because I think what we have started to see just in the last few years is some of the damage. There's been some really good studies by academics looking at when states introduce sports betting, and in particular online sports betting.
1: And this is separate from prediction markets.
0: Separate from prediction markets. What happens? And you see declining credit scores, higher delinquency, on debt, and all kinds of damage and risky behavior that is concentrated among typically a fairly small group of users, but it's ruinous for that group. And so that's partly why I did this story on prediction markets. And just to speak to the idea that this one case that I encountered was cherry-picked, it's true. That's the only person who would speak with me about it. But every clinician I talked to said, look, we're starting to see it, but we don't want to have you talk to people who are really fragile in their recovery. Basically, it takes a little while to bottom out, and then it takes a little while to start getting better and to be sturdy enough in a recovery that you could maybe talk to a reporter like me. Mm-hmm. So it's not like there aren't other cases out there. It's just that we haven't been able to see it yet on the scale that we did with sports betting because we've had more time.
1: Well, sorry, Christine, I'm jumping in again just because every time you mention something, I'm thinking about this. If we think of people have been betting for generations, but maybe one distinction now is there's so much less friction. And you saw that play out in Chad's case, right? He lived in this state where, because of the way that the sports betting industry is regulated state by state, you're not allowed to access sports books in that state. But because you have this federally regulated entity regulated by the CFTC, he could just open up his smartphone and do it. Maybe a generation ago, he would have had to go to an off-track betting, physically go there, actually get the money and bring the cash. It's not the same. The friction's not there.
0: Yeah, I think we've seen the smartphone shifted everything. And to be fair, black market bookies operate through smartphones now too. Everyone makes it really easy. But I think you've also seen a normalization, right? It's advertised. Sports leagues are in partnership with them. You're told that it's legal. In the case of Kalshi, you're told that it's a financial product you're trading. And so there's this notion that, why wouldn't you do this, right? And I think that is where we might see some pushback over time. And the experience in the UK is maybe illustrative. They, at least in the sporting context, have pulled back on some of the advertising and tried to increase the limits and make access a little harder to basically put some of that friction back into the process because they were seeing a pretty serious fallout and societal damage from the spread of sports betting. And they were a decade or two ahead of us in terms of the widespread, legally sanctioned, sports betting.
2: Yeah. Well, based on that experience, how do you see this playing out from a regulatory perspective? Do you foresee states and maybe federally more measures to reintroduce the friction that Tim has alluded to is missing now?
0: Yeah. The biggest question we got to solve first is can prediction markets do federally regulated sports betting or not, right? We've seen split decisions in the circuit courts that it looks like are going to have to get the Supreme Court to answer that. But I think if prediction markets are allowed to continue doing sports, then you will basically see a lot of pressure to recreate the regulations that exist in a state-by-state framework for sports betting, and maybe even just to bring a federal bill to say, hey, you can't do this to under 18. You have to have a national helpline or, whatever to under 21, I should say.

0: to basically bring all the things that states have slowly been building into their laws, those protections maybe into the prediction market framework. Right now, it seems like the prediction markets are just sort of voluntarily adding this stuff in and self-regulating, because the CFTC is mostly absent when it comes to this kind of thing.
1: That was Ira Boudway, Bloomberg News Global Business Reporter. Christine Aquino, Managing Editor for the Bloomberg Markets Live Blog, joining me there too. Coming up, how the next generation is navigating the markets and why copy trading professional traders, financial influencers, and public figures is for some the strategy these days. 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
15: 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More than 75% of commuters will be involved in a car accident at some point. 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
21: 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The premiere of gameplay footage from the highly anticipated Grand Theft Auto 6 topped Netflix's viewing charts last week, reaching more than 31 million views and outperforming a new film from Robert De Niro.
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25: Well, if you want to follow the trades of people such as Bill Ackman, Nancy Pelosi, Warren Buffett, and more, there's actually a platform for it. It's called Dubb. It's raised close to $50 billion. We've got with us the founder and CEO of the firm, Stephen Wong, joins us here in the Bloomberg Interactive Brokers studio. Welcome, welcome. You've got a fascinating story. We're going to get to it in just a second. But I want you to explain Dubb, because even for somebody, you know, who talks about markets each and every day, I didn't know what it was before, you know, our producer, Anna, sent us all these notes about it.
26: Yeah.
25: What are you offering and who are you offering it to?
26: Yeah, so I'd really think of Dubb as a social investing platform where instead of picking stocks, you pick these investment managers and you follow their trades. And it's really based on this idea that I think like the social narrative and social investing has really come to the younger generation where people are no longer making their decisions of what to invest in based by looking at the numbers. And it's really following the narrative and ideas that they see in the markets.
25: Didn't people like platforms like Robinhood and Public tried to do social investing?
26: Yeah, Public tried to do social investing with a social fee to start. But I think the core value prop of Dubb is that you get all the trades sort of automatically. So if I decide to follow one of these investing managers like Nancy Pelosi, whenever her trades happen.
25: Not an investing manager, but.
26: Yeah, or but, she's great at, one could say that she's delivering phenomenal returns on the platform. You get those trades automatically in your account. It's almost like you can pick your own financial advisor or fund manager to take care of your money. And the idea is like, hey, most investing is really difficult and most people never get good at it. So can we give a similar experience that the ultra wealthy have of putting their money with a manager with someone with $100?
25: So where are you getting the data? Is it all from 13 apps and from regulatory filings?
26: Yeah, so all these portfolios that are tracking the politicians and these major funds are from the public filings. But we have sort of these, we've really crowdsourced these investment managers who are actually making those trades and doing that research themselves. So now we have about 200 or 300 of these managers that sort of you can follow across the board. So it's not just politicians and hedge funds. They have AI trades, they have quant trading strategies. We've really spanned the whole gamut of things that you'd want to invest in.
25: But if you're following the trades of Bill Ackman, Warren Buffett, or Warren Buffett, where are you getting that information from?
26: Those are coming from the 13Fs.
25: Okay.
26: Yeah.
0: So talk to me a bit more about the business model. How are you all actually monetizing? If I were to use this platform, would I then pay a specific fee to get access, or how does this work?
26: Yeah, today it's a subscription-based model. So you pay $10 a month or sort of $80 a year to access the platform. And we felt like that was the best way to sort of go about it, where we aren't more like traditional brokerages that are monetizing sort of every single trade sort of that you make and charging you sort of commissions. And then for the best portfolios, the other side of the platform is we do pay the manager. So if you're a great trader, we view Dub really as a talent marketplace where if you're good at investing, you can make a name for yourself. And the really the end vision for Dub is to eventually create the platform where the new star fund managers get surfaced and they find a place to sort of build their career, and they don't need to go the traditional sort of boys club of Wall Street path to really become the next superstar.
0: So where'd the name come from, the three-letter name?
26: Yeah, Dub. In music, Dub means to sort of translate and sort of copy music over, so we thought that would be a nice name. And it's nice, short, snappy, and memorable.
1: You mentioned building a career. You built a career in an unconventional way. I think maybe it's known as like, you know, people like Mark Zuckerberg did what you have done, drop out of Harvard. Talk a little bit about your own career path, because I mentioned you have a really interesting story of growing up in Detroit and then going to Harvard only to leave a few months later.
26: Yeah. So born and raised in Detroit, my parents were immigrants. We didn't have a lot of money growing up. So a big part of my childhood was thinking about just making money. So I started out, I was that kid that was selling all the Pokemon. And that's also how I got into investing. I wanted to make some extra cash on the side. So I started investing second grade. My parents opened me a custodial account with a $100 loan. And since then, I've really seen the wave of how this new generation of investors sort of come online. And I've always wanted to build a business. So I actually left high school to my first company. I sold that was in VR, ended up deciding going back to college and going to Harvard. And that was when the meme stock craziness was happening. And I saw the perfect opportunity to like build a product that serviced everything that was happening, which is following social trends to invest.
1: How did your family react when you told them you were dropping out of Harvard?
26: I didn't even tell them. Yeah,
0: You just did it.
26: Yeah, I really laughed.
1: Okay, how did they react when you told them that you just
26: You know, my mom was sort of a little iffy. I'm not as close to my dad. But I think ultimately they're proud. But, you know, as with immigrant parents, they don't really share that. But, you know, deep down there, I think they really see what we're doing. And I think it's a really exciting time where we've about to cross sort of 2 million downloads. And most of the customers on Dub are actually sort of making money. And that's a key metric that we track. Unlike all these other platforms, they're really just trying to monetize the volume. We really care about how do we build wealth and generational wealth. And to me, the only free lunch, but patience required, is really investing in the markets. And we've seen that over the last century, right? And I think that's really core to my mission, where I came from as an immigrant. And I think it's more important than ever in a world where there's financial nihilism, there's doomerism, especially within Gen Z. I see that with my friends. It's because AI is coming to take jobs, less people are going to college. It's a fearful world out there. And I think the one thing that I can do to contribute back was the thing that changed my life, was investing. And if we can help the next generation invest better, invest well, and be excited to invest, and bring the social components together, I think that is where the world is going to go, and it'll do some good for people.
0: So you talk about the next generation. You yourself are Gen Z, right?
26: Yeah.
0: Okay. And is the product mainly targeted toward folks that are in the Gen Z, in Gen Z, or what do you tend to see when it comes to stats and users?
26: Yeah. So our average age is actually 35.
0: Okay.
26: When we first started, we had a lot of older folks in the Midwest, in the South, not in sort of your coast, really gravitate towards the product because of how we really simplify the investing process. You don't got to be an expert. You can just choose someone's investments to follow, and they sort of do everything for you. So that was a great value prop. But over the last year, we've seen Gen Z growth 3x on the platform. So now, as of sort of this month, we've got our new customers, like 42% of them are Gen Z. I think this is part of the trend that you see with prediction markets, sports betting, the social investing, and tying the sort of the way that you pour your capital with social trends has really come to head. And we see that growing on our platform. We're really excited about that because I think Gen Z probably need the most help in terms of understanding how to invest better for the future.
0: So was part of it also accessibility? I'm curious because you said that the price point is about $10 per
26: month.
0: Per month for the subscription? Was that a thought, or how did you come to that number?
26: Yeah, absolutely. We did a lot of testing, as product people do. But what we realized that is like, hey, if you're going to spend like $10 and basically a cup of coffee in sort of New York City at this point, how do we make it still accessible and price it similarly to sort of what you'd spend on a day-to-day basis or on a Netflix subscription? So that was really part of it. I think we could price it sort of more, but access is really important to me. So we're really trying to find the optimal point of getting as many people onto the platform as possible. And I think one day we could explore even going completely free, which would be really exciting. But I think we're on a path towards that potentially.
1: Talk to us a little bit about the numbers that you're seeing right now on the platform. How many users? Are you profitable? You've raised close to $50 million at this point. Do you have more funding rounds planned?
26: Yeah, so we've got a lot planned. I can't say something yet, but I think the growth has been really exciting in the core platform. We've got about 2 million people who've downloaded the product. We've got hundreds of thousands of active sort of brokerage accounts now. We've did sort of $1 billion plus in sort of trading volume. That's scaling up sort of over the next couple months. I think it's a really exciting time in markets where participation, the IPOs, we see that sort of interest really skyrocketing across the general population.
1: Is interest around acquiring your company there?
26: We've definitely gotten a lot of M&A interest because they see social investing as such an important growing trend.
1: What would stop like Robinhood from building this themselves?
26: Yeah. I think they're trying. Robinhood did publicly announce that they're trying to build a social version of Robinhood. I think every platform has already started copying us from Webull to Moomoo to Public. They see the demand that we've been able to create in our skyrocketing growth through the 2 years that we've launched. So I'm not afraid though. I think ultimately Mark Zuckerberg was a simpler place when he's competing against MySpace. I do believe the most agile team where we're living the experience is going to win.
1: So do you think that you would sell to one of those companies? Companies, or you'd stay independent?
26: I will absolutely love to stay independent. I think we have a chance at building one of the biggest companies in human history. If we can rewrite the way that people deploy their capital from picking stocks to picking individuals, I think we can build the greatest financial company there is.
1: So would you be competing with Charles Schwab, for example?
26: I think we already are. Yeah, and if you look at Schwab, Fidelity, and Vanguard, where do they get most of their growth? They launch index funds, mutual funds, right? And in many ways, Dub is replacing that traditional mutual fund, index fund model by all those hedge fund managers who are either passively or sort of actively managing that. And we've just recreated that and repackaged it in a social way for the younger generation.
0: Hmm. And so where are you doing a lot of this marketing? Is most of it on social media? How are you getting the interest?
26: Yeah, so we get a lot of organic and sort of viral growth, but we do spend money on sort of Meta. Facebook, Reddit is a big audience too. We have really, they're a very skeptical crew, but when you really get in touch with them, it's really effective because that's where a lot of the investing activity is happening too. And we do a lot of work on X as well. Most of the investing influencers that are now building these big Substack, making tens of millions of dollars a year, have really come from one of those two platforms. And it's really where most people are getting their financial knowledge today. Even big hedge fund managers that I know that you guys probably know too, they manage tens of billions of dollars, track X and Reddit for their information. And when a big post comes out, you can almost see the markets move.
1: How old are you now?
26: I'm 25.
1: You're 25 and you've already built and sold a company. You dropped out of Harvard. You also worked at Apple.
26: Worked at Apple.
1: What did you do at Apple?
26: I was an engineering product manager and I worked on the Apple Watch and some internal tools. Big fan of the Apple Watch. I was a Steve Jobs kid growing up. I really appreciate just incredible taste in product.
1: That was Stephen Wong, founder and CEO of Dub. Nora Melinda, Bloomberg TV markets correspondent, joining me there too. Still ahead on Bloomberg Business Week, real estate, faith, and finance intersect. How the Mormon Church is quietly expanding its massive real estate portfolios.
2: We had heard that the Mormons owned a lot of farmland, temples, obviously, but that they were starting to do more housing potentially and buy offices or luxury apartments. And we wanted to figure out exactly how much they owned across the U.S. And what we found out was they own a lot. They're one of the largest landowners. They own, from what we can track, which is a minimum of, you know, publicly available records, they own 2.4 million acres, roughly the same as two Delawares.
1: This is Bloomberg.
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4: It was only an exercise, but it gave Thurston County commissioners a sobering look at the county's budget problems. Department heads and commissioners gamed out several scenarios last week, including layoffs and ending some programs, in order to plug a $5.5 million budget gap. For now, it was just an exercise. The owner of a chain of coffee stands featuring bikini baristas has been ordered to pay nearly $2 million in back wages and penalties. The King County Superior Court order comes after a long class action suit by 70 women who worked at Beehive Espresso stands. Boeing and Amazon will be paying very close attention to the NTSB investigation into the crash of a 767 Amazon cargo plane in Miami. The big plane overshot the runway and crashed into cars, killing five and injuring five others.
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4: Look for a gradual improvement in the weather from now till midweek. Our mix of sun and clouds will produce a Tuesday high in the low 70s, then up to the mid-70s by Wednesday's 5 p.m. kickoff for the NFL season at Lumen Field. Temperatures will drop. Clouds will increase Thursday and Friday, highs in the mid-60s. We might see a little rain by Saturday. The good news there is that any rain will help clear wildfire smoke and slow down the fires east of the mountains. Lows all week, the mid-50s.
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26: 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It's the topic du jour at local business events. Bankers are pitching it. Accounting firms are running ads about it. What is it? The Qualified Small Business Stock, better known as QSBS. Here's how it works. Step one, starting a business or acquiring an ownership stake when a company is still small. Next, hold on to the shares for at least 5 years. Then, even if the company hits the big time and becomes worth billions of dollars, you can sell and pay no federal taxes on a big chunk of your gains. There's a limit on how much an individual can shield from the IRS, $15 million, or 10 times your initial stake, whichever is greater. Advocates of the tax break say it encourages more business creation and investment activity. Especially enthusiastic are older generations. About 6 million U.S. businesses are owned by baby boomers, expected to retire and sell in the next decade. That's the Bloomberg Small Business Report.
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38: It is one of the largest landowners in the United States, and it's been known to outbid Bill Gates for land, paying all cash.
1: Who are you talking about?
38: We're talking about the Mormon Church. Uh-huh. It's the subject of Natalie Wong, commercial real estate reporter for Bloomberg News. She and Ann Choi wrote the story. Natalie is here in our Bloomberg Interactive Brokers studio. Welcome.
1: Thank you for having me.
38: Congratulations on this. There's a huge piece. There's a lot of history here as well. I want to start with what you and the team found today about the Mormon Church's real estate footprint.
1: Sure. So really this project started because we had heard that the Mormons owned a lot of farmland, temples obviously, but that they were starting to do more housing potentially and buy offices or luxury apartments. And we wanted to figure out exactly how much they owned across the U.S. And what we found out was they own a lot. They're one of the largest landowners. They own, from what we can track, which is a minimum of, you know, publicly available records, they own 2.4 million acres, roughly the same as two Delawares, and that has a property value assessed at just over $20 billion. But that is just a base amount. It's likely much higher than that.
3: So let's get to the how. How have they accumulated so much?
1: They've been doing it for decades. You know, it really ties back to their early history. Accumulating land, agriculture, farming ties back to their early founder, Joseph Smith, and it's something that they've been doing for decades now. But what we've noticed with our reporting is that they've been turning land that they've owned for many decades now and starting to look at potential development opportunities in high growth corridors in places like Florida, Colorado, Texas, and Arizona.
38: You make the point in the piece, it's not all about building houses of worship or universities, for example. This is about, in some cases, building homes or owning commercial real estate. What is their strategy?
1: Right. So the church says that, you know, all of this goes back to funding their humanitarian mission and the church's mission of spreading the gospel. But when we spoke to investors and brokers about the church and how they operated on an investment level, these are for-profit entities that are investing in their commercial real estate, for example, they say they operate more like a sovereign wealth fund than they do a religious institution. Many of the leaders in the church and in these commercial real estate arms of the church come from big business backgrounds. One of the leaders that we highlight, Ashley Powell, who leads Property Reserve, their real estate investment arm, he's been leading it since 2017, and he comes from real estate backgrounds, firms with executive positions in Deutsche Bank, as well as in BGO, formerly known as Bentall Kennedy. So he's a real estate executive that has worked for many years in the industry and has come in to lead the church and has significantly grown their assets under management over the past decade.
3: So now they're getting into the politics of building. Basically, that's what they're doing. So talk more about what are some of the critics? What are they saying? And then how is the church responding to it? What's their response?
1: Right. I mean, the land that they own is significant, and they're really planning these master plan communities. We're not just saying like dozens of homes, even though that's quite a bit. You know, these are thousands of homes in major cities close to major international airports. It will have an impact on the communities, on traffic, and on, you know, the local neighborhoods there. And so some of the concerns we've heard about is that a lot of these lands are on rural land. There's environmental sensitivities. There's traffic sensitivities. You have some local residents that are concerned about what this type of development will do to infrastructure, to water, to the wildlife corridors that exist in these places. And it's unclear because there isn't a lot of transparency, to be honest, around many of these projects.
38: Well, let's talk a little bit about that, the transparency side of this. You make the point, along with Ann in the piece, that you only know what you know, and there are only certain states have disclosure rules. Texas, for example, doesn't have a disclosure rule, so you wouldn't be able to necessarily see what other assets the church owns. How does this fit into their total assets that are under management if we are looking at this like a, you know, sort of sovereign wealth fund, as one source told you?
1: Sure. I mean, it's likely just a small sliver of their total assets.
38: Real estate is just a small
1: sliver. We are just looking at real estate and what we can know. Mm-hmm. And like you mentioned, with Texas, they have policies where they don't need to disclose sales prices. So we're not even really tracking their full value of the assets that they own in Texas, which is an area that they are investing in. They also have investments with co-investors, real estate investment firms. We reported that they have investment partnerships with big firms like Affinius Capital, DWS, those types of investments. We have no clarity into as to how much they're investing in, what types of real estate that they're co-investing in. And again, this is just real estate. They have several different types of investment arms. You know, obviously one that's very well known is their investment arm, Ensign Peak Advisors, which is nonprofit. That one, just according to SEC 13F filings, which only looks at specific types of securities, has over $60 billion.
38: Is everything nonprofit because it's a religious organization, or is some of the, are some of the entities taxed?
1: No, some of the entities are taxed. The specific ones we are looking at, like Land Reserve, for example, that goes to these master plan communities, are taxed.
3: So it's all the people who donate 10% of their income, they have no idea as far as the financials as well, correct?
1: You know, I think there's not too much transparency as to exactly where the money is going. The church obviously invests a lot in building temples and humanitarian work, but there is this other really big arm of, you know, financial reserves and investments that they have that there's not a lot of clarity as to, you know, what they're spending on.
38: You know, one thing that I found really fascinating about the piece was the landlord aspect for commercial real estate and what they allow and what they don't allow and how that can get a little challenging for tenants in some cases. Share some examples of that.
1: Right. So one example we had was in the UK, you know, they owned an office building and they wanted to include a clause in their leases that would prevent their tenants from subletting to coffee or alcohol tenants, which, you know, goes against the tenants of their faith. These are just small little quirks that they have. We spoke to the church and they said more generally, you know, it is just about certain restrictions that may come with localities of where they're based in.
3: And I'm just curious how this story came to be in the first place. Like, what was it that sparked kind of the interest in it? What was that kind of factor that brought it out and had you write the story about it?
1: Right. So I first got interested at the end of 2024 because there was some news around the church looking to basically annex a big piece of their Florida ranch land called the Deseret Ranches into the city of Orlando from Orange County. And that was such a massive move that if successful, it would have increased the size of Orlando by roughly 60%. Just think about that scale. Massive. That didn't end up going through because there was a lot of pushback politically and from residents, but it really made me question how were they able to potentially do something that would be so significant for Orlando, for Florida, and why? And that led us into going into this project to figure out exactly how much they own, what they were planning on doing with these sites, and how it would impact the local communities that they were in.
38: What is the strategy from based on talking to brokers and those folks who have sold assets to the church? What's their strategy in terms of buying them? I mentioned the part about outbidding a Bill Gates-backed entity, for example.
1: Right. So most commercial real estate investors I speak with may have an investing horizon of 8, 10 years, maybe if you're longer term, 20 to 30. The church invests with a generational view. They're talking 50 to more than 100 years. They are holding it very long term. It's meant to be part of their big financial reserve, you know, for when their members need it, potentially in the future and currently. And so their strategy is, people see them as very astute investors. If they like something, they're willing to pay for it because they're looking at it with a completely different generational view than other commercial real estate investors. And especially today, with borrowing rates a little higher, they have an upper hand in that they can pay in all cash and they're willing to pay a little bit more.
3: Can you dig a little bit more into the wealth that's come under scrutiny? Because I saw something here. It said, Ensign Peak Investors, the church's nonprofit investment manager, reported more than $60 billion in publicly traded securities in its portfolio, and that's as the end of June.
1: Right, right. And that's only in specific types of security that's required to be reported in the 13F filings. That's limited to very specific asset types. There's been a lot of question around the church's transparency around their financial holdings over the past few years. In 2023, they settled with the SEC for $5 million because the SEC alleged that they were using shell companies to basically hide some of their investments and skirt disclosure requirements. The church didn't admit or deny wrongdoing, but they said they regretted mistakes were made. There was a former investment manager at Ensign Peak Advisors who came out, did a 60 Minutes interview, and basically called it a clandestine hedge fund that was misleading its members. Again, the church pushed back against that, called it unfounded allegations, but it just goes to show that this lack of transparency has brought to light a lot of questions around the wealth and where it's spending its money and why.
38: Someone listening to this might say, wait a second, doesn't the Catholic Church own a ton of land? How is that different than how the Mormon Church does it?
1: The Catholic Church does own a lot of real estate, but it's different in that it's far more decentralized. For the Mormon Church, their real estate, whether it's what they own in Hawaii, what they own across different states, it all goes back to Utah. It all goes back to a centralized authority in Utah, whereas the Catholic Church is very decentralized. It's not really the Vatican that owns all the real estate in the U.S. It's different dioceses, it's different religious orders, it's different parishes.
38: And so far, most of this is in the vast majorities in the United States, even though this is a religion that's growing globally.
4: globally?
1: Our report focuses on the U.S., which is the majority, but they have a lot of real estate that they are doing in the U.K., in Canada, in Australia, in South America as well.
5: That was Natalie Wong, Bloomberg News commercial real estate reporter. 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This week, we feature a conversation with Brian Quintez, Kalshi X board member and former CFTC commissioner, on why he thinks prediction market regulation will come down to the Supreme Court to define. Plus, Bloomberg opinion columnist Mark Gongloff on why the American West can no longer afford to prioritize water-intensive cattle feed over human lives. The latest edition of the magazine is available on newsstands now at Bloomberg.com and always on the Bloomberg terminal. I'm Tim Stenovec. Have a good and safe weekend. Stay with us. Today's top stories and global business headlines are coming up right now.
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11: From ABC News, I'm Stephanie Officer. New info on Sunday's deadly cargo plane crash at Miami International Airport. NTSB officials saying Monday they've recovered the plane's black boxes, but have yet to interview the two surviving crew members. ABC's Victor Oquendo.
12: Miami International Airport does not use EMAS. It's a system of lightweight, crushable material at the end of a runway to stop planes. At least 70 airports nationwide have installed that safety system, and the FAA credits it with saving nearly 500 lives.
11: Officials add the five victims killed were limited to the two vehicles hit when the plane overshot a runway and crashed on a nearby road. An Illinois woman is accused of murdering her child last week after allegedly texting about Lindsay Clancy. The Massachusetts mother charged with murdering her three children who blamed postpartum psychosis. ABC's Aaron Katursky.
18: While her husband was out of state, police say Corey Walsh hanged her two-year-old son from a rafter in the basement of the family home in Frankfurt and then began stabbing herself in an upstairs bathtub. Court records said Walsh told police she did this to her baby because he was the devil. Her attorney said she was having a psychotic episode. Witnesses told police Walsh had recently become very invested in the Lindsey Clancy murder trial, which ended with the jury deadlocked.
0: An ocean of colors, flavors, and music Monday for the 59th annual West Indian American Day Parade. Soca pioneer Kess of Trinidad's Kess the Band, honorary Grand Marshal, with Jamaica's Buju Banton. Kess told me it's about time Soca gets the recognition it deserves.
2: It is an honor to have a page in the story. You know, I want to do my part and push my part and open the way and open the pathway for the younger ones as well, too, and preserve the history and bring all of that in the forefront and get people to really know who we are. Now is the time. The doors have opened. Now let's showcase and show people who we are and why we are important for the world now.
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4: A plane load of people flying from Orange County, California to Seattle got an unwanted side trip Sunday night. A landing in Fresno. The pilot of the Alaska Airlines 737-800 diverted to Fresno Yosemite International after what the airline calls an indication of a mechanical issue. There's no word yet on what that might have been. The passengers spent Sunday night in Fresno and were scheduled to take a different plane to Seattle. Seattle's mayor and the King County executive joined the picket line for a while on Labor Day as the state's longest ever hotel strike continues. Katie Wilson and Girmay Zahalai were among those marching in front of the Embassy Suites Hotel in Pioneer Square, supporting workers who went on strike in mid-June. Wilson also spoke to Como News about the weekend gun violence in the Belltown neighborhood and the possibility of expanding the city's real-time crime camera network.
13: The audit will be complete around the end of September, so that's when I'll be making a decision about the proposed expansion.
4: The audit is what she ordered to determine how effective the existing cameras have been. You'll recall several new cameras around Soto were turned on during the World Cup and then turned off when the matches ended. That weekend violence included three fatal shootings in Belltown Sunday. It started shortly after midnight when gunfire killed one man and wounded three others at Denny and Clay. About an hour later, a woman was shot to death as she sat in her car at 3rd and Blanchard. Then late Sunday night, a fight led to gunfire that left a 17-year-old dead and a 21-year-old seriously wounded. Costco's discount plan for some bigger ticket items is suddenly over. 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
21: Brody Ford will join us from San Francisco to get us set for Oracle's earnings on Wednesday. Also Wednesday, Apple holds its biggest product launch of the year, helping to kick off the tenure of Apple's first new CEO in 15 years, John Ternus. And for more on this, we are pleased to welcome Bloomberg's top reporter on the Apple and consumer tech beat, Mark Gurman, is with us from Los Angeles. Thanks so much for being here, Mark. I hear so much about a foldable phone coming in Cupertino this week. Is that all we're expecting? Hello.
22: It's not all we're expecting, but that is going to be the centerpiece of Apple's launch on Wednesday. Samsung, some of the Chinese companies have been offering foldable phones for many years at this point, but now Apple's getting in the game, which is going to make it a lot more mainstream. And their differentiator there is that their version is a bit shorter and wider, which means it has an aspect ratio that is more interesting and is a better viewing experience for video and for book reading and for gaming. And so this should be a little bit of an interesting concept. When closed, it's about the size of a passport. And when opened, it's about the size of a small iPad. So that's going to be pretty interesting, but it's also going to be fairly expensive, coming in at over $2,000.
21: Wow. So how much are we expecting this to resonate with consumers at a price point like that?
22: I don't think the first generation of this product is going to be a mainstream device by any means. I think this is going to be a product bought by early adopters. It's going to be a product bought by people coming over from the Android ecosystem. And it's going to be a product bought by the people at the very high end of the Apple ecosystem, right? The people who are going to always buy the top end version of the Apple products, the most expensive Apple products. Now, don't get me wrong. Apple has tried this early adopter product strategy before. Remember the Apple Vision Pro launch 2 years ago. That was $3,500. That was very expensive, but also very heavy and very cumbersome. That product really didn't resonate. But I think this foldable will do much better than that.
21: How so? Why could this one do better than, as you say, the Vision Pro that kind of went by the wayside, I think?
22: Well, believe it or not, foldable phones are more mainstream than headsets, right? Like, price aside, a headset is something you got to put on your head. A headset is something that you got to boot up. Limited content offerings, limited applications, limited use cases, 2 hours of battery life, and of course, also very heavy. But a phone is a phone, and there's going to be some interesting capabilities there. And also, that's a big price difference too, $1,500 in between.
21: You know, this is also coming after Apple raised prices on some of its existing lineup, including Macs and iPads. To come out with a new product at an even higher price point like that, what does that do for consumer sentiment potentially?
22: Apple rolled out a recent program called Apple Upgrade, where now you could lease your phone, lease your iPad, lease your Mac, lease your watch. And so you're paying a monthly fee that's less than an installment, sort of like leasing a car. And at the end of your lease term, you could sign up for a new phone, or you can pay off the balance and keep the current phone. But the reality is that most people don't pay full prices for their phones, right? A lot of people are using trade-in programs, financing, installments. And so, yeah. There'll be the sticker shock of $2,000 plus, but when reality comes down to it, you're not paying that. You're paying something month to month on your phone bill, most likely.
21: Is that expected to be a significant revenue driver for Apple going forward, the upgrade strategy?
22: I think so. I think over time, a lot of people, particularly in the U.S., will move from paying full price sticker for Apple products at the Apple online store and Apple retail stores and do that leasing program. It's pretty compelling and it's pretty easy to use.
21: You know, it's really interesting as well to see a major product launch like this coming after years where the iPhone hasn't really upgraded significantly over its last several cycles, and to have John Ternus come in, you know, just over a week after taking over as CEO. Tokyo to come out and be the face of a product launch like this. How much is riding on John Ternus when it comes to getting this product launch right?
22: Well, it's no coincidence. Typically, when Apple does these types of big transitions, they're doing it at the very end of the year or at the very beginning of the year. Now, they're doing this one on September 1st, completely intentionally timed for Ternus to be the one to introduce this product. They want to give him these air pockets, right, to have these major products at the beginning of his tenure. Now, don't get me wrong, all these devices were led by Ternus in the development process, but it was still Tim Cook's Apple when this was being developed. And Tim Cook was a big proponent of doing a foldable iPhone, doing more smart home devices, doing more in the TV space. Ternus led the development, and he's going to be the one to introduce it. But it's going to be a while till we see what are the new types of products developed entirely under Ternus's watch.
21: Are we expecting then that Ternus is going to be spearheading a lot more new product for Apple, given his background as the hardware chief in Cupertino for so long?
22: Let's be honest. Ternus has been there the last 25 years, and he was the hardware chief for the last 5-6 years. And so he has been there, and I'm not sure there's been anything under his watch that he was unable to do with Cook as CEO, right? So I don't think anything is going to change in terms of being wholly new immediately. It's going to be a while till we really see the impact of Ternus as CEO.
21: Speaking with Mark Gurman, who covers Apple for Bloomberg News, getting us ready for the next product launch, probably one of the biggest events for Apple coming up later this week with the release of the expected foldable iPhone and, of course, the first big event for John Ternus as CEO. How much of a change are we expecting when it comes to the direction of Apple with Ternus at the helm and Tim Cook, you know, still in the company as an executive chairman?
22: I don't think anything's going to change for the next 2 or 3 years. I really don't. Anything of large significance.

0: product development. So it's essentially the opposites. But the through line here is that they both are focusing on the things that they know best and where they can make the biggest contributions to the company. And so Turnus's place to make the most contributions is on product development. It's on engineering. Tim Cook's biggest place to make an impact was on operations, was on government relations, was on supply chain, was on procurement. And so they both have picked their spots. And Apple did super well with Cook picking the right spots. And I anticipate Apple to continue to do super well with Turnus picking his spots correctly.
1: How do you see Turnus picking his spots when it comes to artificial intelligence? We haven't even touched on that aspect of the business here. Are we expecting much further clarity on how Apple is integrating AI into its products at this event this week?
0: So the AI push for Apple this fall will be in the smart home. They're going to launch a new smart home device, almost like an Amazon Alexa, their Echo Show, so a speaker with a display. And this is going to have deep AI integration, deep Siri integration, being able to control your home, being able to give you access to your personal content, using AI-based facial recognition. So when a person walks up to it, it recognizes who they are and it can tailor the content specific to them. All the new Apple devices are going to have Siri AI. And so that is going to be the through line there for Apple's product rollouts for this year, next, and beyond. But in terms of major blockbuster new ChatGPT competition, something to really go head-to-head with Claude, none of that is coming anytime soon.
1: How do you see Siri AI performing? Does it stack up to other chatbots effectively now after all this time where we've talked about Apple trying to or needing to play catch up?
0: You know, Siri from the last 15 years or so, it didn't even play in the same universe as ChatGPT or Claude or Gemini, right? Siri AI enters that universe. It has chatbot-like functionality. You have LLMs. You have similar underpinnings to Google Gemini and their offerings there. But it's nowhere near as effective. It's nowhere near as fast. It's nowhere near as capable. And I guess one good comparison, a very simplified comparison, it's like you've got iMovie, right? The basic movie editing suite on Apple products. And then you've got Final Cut Pro. And ChatGPT, Claude are like Final Cut Pro. And Siri AI is like iMovie. And before Siri AI, Apple didn't even have an iMovie in the AI space.
1: When it comes to Apple's stock performance, there's been a lot of comparison to the company to others in the Mag 7, and you know whether Apple's focus is different from some of those when it comes to AI. Is AI integration going to be important for investors going forward when it comes to this stock continuing to rally the way it had in the Tim Cook era?
0: I think we'll have to see, right? There was a point where any AI related news over the last 2 years would move the stock prices of any of these companies in the Mag 7 to a very significant degree. When Anthropic and OpenAI IPO, right, we will see if that will have the same impact, right? Like if there's AI news related to some of these other companies, will it really move the needle as much? And so I think only time will tell. It's possible we're in a bubble. We'll know soon, right? The IPOs of OpenAI and Anthropic are going to tell us a lot.
1: Well, how much pressure do you think John Turnus is under coming in as CEO after the spectacular run we saw from Tim Cook over the last 15 years, almost 2,300% gain for Apple stock in his tenure?
0: I don't think he's under much pressure, I'll be honest with you. I mean, Tim Cook is still there. He's still intimately involved. The pressure is going to really be on Turnus when Tim Cook actually takes a step back, but that has not happened. And so let's have this conversation in 3-4 years, see where we're at and if the pressure's on. But he has been handed an amazing product roadmap. The next 3-4 years of product rollouts are going to be chock full. More new products in the next 3 years than we've seen over the last 15 years. And so it's an amazing time for him to be walking into this space. It's a ready-made situation for him.
1: Do you see the return of One More Thing when Turnus makes the stage this week?
0: Ooh, that's a good question. I'm not so sure about that. He's got to remake Apple in his own image.
1: All right. Very good. Well, we'll be looking forward to Turnus taking that stage in Cupertino, California for the first time as CEO of Apple. Thanks for this, Mark. Really great to have you on with us. That's Mark Gurman of Bloomberg News. And stay with us for complete coverage of that iPhone launch and Turnus's debut on stage coming up this Wednesday. Up next, it hasn't been a good year for Oracle shareholders. Will this week's earnings turn things around for that tech company? That's straight ahead on this special Labor Day edition of Bloomberg.

0: 20 minutes past the hour. I'm Nathan Hager. This is Bloomberg.
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0: Welcome back to this special edition of Bloomberg Daybreak. I'm Nathan Hager. U.S. markets are closed on this Labor Day holiday, but it has certainly been a bumpy ride for Oracle investors after the stock hit an all-time high just over a year ago. It's lost more than half its value since then. So this week's going to be one to watch as Oracle reports earnings Wednesday. For more on what to expect, we're pleased to welcome Bloomberg News reporter Brody Ford, getting ready for those results from San Francisco. Brody, what can we expect? Hello.
18: Hey, thank you for having me. Oracle is one of the most interesting stories in tech right now because they levered a super profitable traditional software business to go all in on AI data centers. And because of that, their stock is trading as a bit of a barometer for how the market's feeling about the whole AI data center, you know, neocloud bet. And as you said, they shot up incredibly late last year because of this huge OpenAI contract. Then in the following months, the market got quite nervous because they said, wait a second, how long is this really going to take to come to fruition? How much money is it going to cost? And so Oracle results are really watched as a kind of metric of that progress. How quick are the data centers coming online? What's the demand look like? How much are you spending? A lot on Wall Street seem to think that the negativity toward Oracle may have hit its peak. We've seen a couple of pretty favorable analyst reports come out over the last week or so saying that there is probably more potential than downside, but it's been a very volatile company over the last couple of months, and it's always going to be an interesting one to watch earnings of.
0: Well, what's the potential? What is the heft behind some of the bullish sentiment around the stock heading into this print?
18: The bull case is that there's a lot of bad news already priced in here. We've seen a lot of reports of delays at data centers, of the financing taking more money than expected, of banks being uncertain about lending to the data centers, about OpenAI losing competitive ground. So pretty much all of the kind of negative headlines that could come out that could dent the stock kind of already have, right? And so if they come out and say the sites are progressing as we hoped, we're starting to see some revenue ramp, we're turning on these servers and handing them over to OpenAI, and our sales are going up as a result, or maybe that, you know, we aren't going to need to pull out more money, our debt picture is looking good. These are the kind of things we could hear on the call that might help flip the sentiment around on Oracle.
0: On the other side of the coin, I mean, we've seen in the past a lot of stocks get hammered if they raise their capital expenditure guidance more than Wall Street analysts might like. What's the possibility of that happening?
18: Yeah, it's all about that CapEx, and it seems like for every hyperscaler, every data center developer, it's been kind of up and to the right. You know, every time you think that you've gotten a grasp around how much these data centers are going to cost, it just seems to escalate further. And so Oracle has tried to do some kind of interesting strategies to avoid that cash crunch. For example, they're having some of their customers try to pay them up front for some of the components so that the CapEx isn't quite so severe. But we have to remember that Oracle is the first of the hyperscalers to go free cash flow negative. This happened a couple quarters ago, and it was really this kind of landmark moment where one of the world's greatest profit machines went free cash flow negative and said that we're going to really invest heavily in this technology. And at that time, everybody thought Larry Ellison was crazy. There was a lot of negativity out there. But what's happened since then? We've seen Google do that. We've seen Amazon do that. And so this investment cycle in hopes of a future AI payoff, it looks a little less crazy today than it maybe did 6 months ago.
0: That said, I mean, even in the last reporting cycle, we saw Oracle guide for about $70 billion in CapEx in the next fiscal year, guiding for billions in debt, potentially, to finance all that spending as well. If we see those numbers move up even further, I mean, how could investors react to that?
18: It's a good point, and it really depends what the trajectory is on the revenue realization, because these data centers, they take a while to come online, right? From the time you ink a contract with a customer, it might take you 2 years to get that data center built and get the servers put in there. And so probably even more than the financing, it comes down to how quickly do they come online? How quickly do you start getting revenue from that? We have to remember that one of the biggest AI contracts out there, maybe the largest cloud contract in history, is between Oracle and OpenAI. OpenAI committed about $300 billion to Oracle over about five big data centers. One of them is starting to come online. That's in West Texas and Abilene. There's four other big sites that are closely watched as kind of barometers of this hyperscale development all over the U.S. So any updates on those, how quickly they come online, will be very closely watched. One in New Mexico in particular has been in the news a lot because it's received a lot of local backlash. As we know, data centers have become this very politically toxic thing. And the question is, does that actually delay development for any of these centers?
19: Speaking with Brody Ford, a reporter for Bloomberg News, getting a set for Oracle earnings due out on Wednesday. Looking ahead to these results, there, as you know, Brody, there's so much competition now in the cloud space. You've got players like Oracle and NeoClouds as well. When you talk about Oracle sort of being a harbinger of AI sentiment, how does Oracle stack up to so many of the other players in this space?
18: Something interesting about Oracle is that they got a lot of their big data center projects moving a little sooner than some of the other neoclouds. And so I'd say they have an advantage there. But it's right now we're in this moment where demand looks insatiable. All you can hear from every neocloud, whether it's, you know, Nscale or CoreWeave, I mean, there's a whole bunch of alphabet soup companies that yeah. It's impossible to keep track of.
19: Right.
18: All you hear from them is that demand is insatiable, that customers are willing to sign super expensive short duration contracts because the AI labs are just so in need of computing power. As long as that continues, things look very good for the neoclouds. Still, when you talk to people in the industry, most agree that this can't continue forever. There's going to be a moment where the AI labs say, all right, maybe we still need more compute, but we're not so underwater. Demand isn't so insatiable. Most don't think that's coming tomorrow or the next day, but at some point it will come, and some are going to end up getting caught and looking kind of at risk, right? So it's all about the demand picture. Right now, it looks good. All of the reads we've gotten from Oracle competitors, other neoclouds, have been pretty positive. But it's very closely watched.
19: Certainly. We've been hearing from a lot of these companies talking about massive backlogs in AI orders. How do we expect Oracle to answer some of the questions that are certain to come up in the call when it comes to managing the backlog?
18: One thing that's interesting on Oracle that often gets forgotten is their massive traditional software business. The tool that built the house is the Oracle database, and they also have a suite of applications, whether it's human resource management or sales management. And a lot of those tools have gotten caught up in this whole SaaS apocalypse narrative, right? A lot of the stock weakness through this year is probably due to that, because a lot of people were worried that AI makes it easier to replace traditional software. And if Oracle is able to show that, hey, that isn't happening, we're holding on to our applications business, it's helping us print free cash flow, maybe we're even upselling a bit with our AI in the apps, it's a bit of a forgotten piece of the Oracle story, but it's one that could give a lot of comfort to investors and help the stock out if they show they're not getting eaten by AI. And generally, the sentiment on application software has improved quite a bit in the last month or two. I mean, I think a lot of us remember early this year, if Anthropic, they would announce a plugin for a tech company, a plugin for a software function, and the company that makes the leading provider there would lose, you know, 10-20% of their stock in a single day. Yeah. Things have improved quite a bit since then for software companies.
19: Now, you mentioned as well some of the consumer backlash that we're starting to see from artificial intelligence, NIMBYism around data centers, that totally. Sort of thing. Could that be a weight on Oracle stock at a time when, as we've been saying, you know, Oracle is trying to recover from losing half its value since last year?
18: This is a super interesting question because I have personally been shocked at how much the data center backlash continues to grow and becomes a very mainstream political topic. The general consensus view is that big data centers by established companies like Oracle will go on, but they could get delayed by this. And we're talking even at the margins, right? Let's say that protests for permits get pushed out a month or two. That seems like not a big deal. But when you're talking about the very difficult tightrope Oracle is walking on finance, where their free cash flow is going negative, and they're betting that the revenue recognition will come back in a year or two, even pushing that out a couple months can be pretty material for the stock. And so I imagine on the earnings call, we're going to get a lot of questions about how they're dealing with the NIMBYism. Oracle is a company that traditionally doesn't care about PR. I'm sure they would dispute that characterization, but you know, they're not one that you see coming out there doing fluffy marketing. And it's really interesting to see how that's changed in the data center moment. I see them sponsoring rodeos. I see them sponsoring kids' archaeological parks in small towns where they're building data centers because they're trying to convince the locals that, look, we're a part of the community. We're not going to boil all your water. And I think the Oracle of 4 years ago would have never spent their time doing these kinds of things.
19: Well, whether you think of Oracle caring about PR or not, they certainly care about how investors feel. Is there patience among Oracle investors for the stock to get back to the levels that they used to enjoy in the past?
18: I'm seeing a lot of sell-side analysts sounding pretty positive on Oracle this cycle. I think there's this sentiment that Oracle was kind of lambasted as this image of the AI bubble of overspending, but it increasingly looks like the strategies they're using are happening across the industry, and maybe the underlying demand trends are there to support them. And so it feels like there's a bit of a sense, at least among the sell side, that things could improve from here. So it's going to be interesting to see what these results carry, but it's been a really volatile and interesting company to watch, and there's always a kind of fun surprise waiting for us on their earnings calls.
19: Yeah, well, we'll certainly wait and see whether Oracle lives up to its name when it comes to the future of the AI trade. Thanks so much for this, Brody. Really great having you on with us. That's Bloomberg News reporter Brody Ford, ahead of Oracle's earnings coming up on Wednesday. Up next, here on this special edition of Bloomberg Daybreak, we'll take a look at where Paramount's acquisition of Warner Brothers Discovery stands with Bloomberg Intelligence senior litigation analyst Jennifer Reed. It's 37 minutes past the hour. I'm Nathan Hager. This is Bloomberg.
20: When you need to know, Northwest News Radio. 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
21: It was only an exercise, but it gave Thurston County commissioners a sobering look at the county's budget problems. Department heads and commissioners gamed out several scenarios last week, including layoffs and ending some programs in order to plug a $5.5 million budget gap. For now, it was just an exercise. The owner of a chain of coffee stands featuring bikini baristas has been ordered to pay nearly $2 million in back wages and penalties. The King County Superior Court order comes after a long class action suit by 70 women who worked at Beehive Espresso stands. Boeing and Amazon will be paying very close attention to the NTSB investigation into the crash of a 767 Amazon cargo plane in Miami. The big plane overshot the runway and crashed into cars, killing five and injuring five others.
22: Tax dollars at work or wasted?
23: It makes it sound like the state is handing out millions of dollars without accountability.
22: Yeah. Como News brings you Waste Watch, ongoing reports that follow the money.
24: Our state spends over $20,000 per pupil.
22: And find solutions.
25: We're going to be asking for resources to be sent back to the state.
22: Keeping tabs on where your money goes.
23: How can you possibly budget on an honor system?
22: Chris Daniels, Michelle Esteban, Waste Watch Investigations, only on Como News.
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21: Look for a gradual improvement in the weather from now till midweek. Our mix of sun and clouds will produce a Tuesday high in the low 70s, then up to the mid-70s by Wednesday's 5 p.m. kickoff for the NFL season at Lumen Field. Temperatures will drop. Clouds will increase Thursday and Friday, highs in the mid-60s. We might see a little rain by Saturday. The good news there is that any rain will help clear wildfire smoke and slow down the fires east of the mountains. Lows all week, the mid-50s.
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19: Thanks for joining us on this special edition of Bloomberg Daybreak. U.S. markets are closed for the Labor Day holiday. I'm Nathan Hager. The Justice Department and other major global jurisdictions have already approved Paramount Skydance's takeover of Warner Brothers Discovery, but Paramount is still trying to resolve antitrust concerns from California and 11 other states. For more on this and the overall antitrust landscape right now, we're joined by Bloomberg Intelligence senior litigation analyst Jennifer Ree. Jen, thanks for being here. What is the standing for the states, given that the Justice Department has approved this $110 billion deal?
15: You know, that's a question that's come up a lot, Nathan, and thanks for having me. I think people don't realize that the states have always had the authority to enforce federal antitrust laws, just as the Federal Trade Commission or the Department of Justice do. And while they have not always exercised that enforcement authority independently, they have increasingly been doing so in the last couple years. And they signaled this because I think there was some concern by mostly blue states that when President Donald Trump was reelected, that antitrust enforcement would become too lax. And I think there is a viewpoint by some states that it has become too lax. And if that happens, that they would step in. And in fact, that's what we're seeing happen here, as well as in some other cases. Yeah, so these states have this right to sue, and they have brought the case out in California.
19: Yeah, certainly a pretty aggressive case that's been brought by California Attorney General Rob Bonta, leading this off with almost a dozen other states, as well as the Writers Guild of America here. So give us an update on where this stands. Where do things stand now in this case?
15: Yeah, really interesting proceedings here. So at least right now in the big picture, a trial on whether or not this deal should be permanently enjoined is set for March 2nd. So that's where we stand now, unless there's a settlement before that. And the interesting thing is that this litigation was all teed up to go forward with what is called a preliminary injunction trial. That would have been a shorter hearing just to determine whether or not the judge should stop the companies from closing their deal and integrating until she makes a decision on a permanent basis, which would be after that March trial. But I think in a big surprise to many, the companies themselves stipulated, meaning they voluntarily agreed, that they would hold off on closing their deal until either June 1st or 5 days after a decision by this judge. So this is a stipulation. They agreed to stay separate. That was before the judge set a trial for March 2nd. They may have a little bit of regret now that they did that because, Nathan, starting in October, they're going to have some fees that kick in that they agreed to in their purchase agreement with Warner. That they would pay a ticking fee to the shareholders starting October 1st for each quarter that it hasn't closed yet. So this is going to start to get more expensive for the companies, and I think they did expect a trial earlier than March 2nd.
19: Okay, so given that these ticking fees are going to start piling up here potentially for Paramount, could this end up being an even more expensive proposition to acquire Warner Brothers than the $110 billion price tag we've been talking about for so long?
15: Absolutely. If this doesn't settle and it goes forward to trial, this could cost something like another $1.5 billion, depending on how long it takes. There's some financing fees as well as the ticking fee. And also, if it falls apart completely due to antitrust concerns, let's say the states win at trial, there's a $7 billion breakup fee that Paramount would have to pay to Warner Brothers as well.
19: So what are the chances then that we do see a settlement before all this happens? I mean, time certainly is of the essence here. You got to think that there could be a pretty significant amount of pressure for Paramount to try to come to some kind of deal.
15: You know, I think there is, and I think on both sides. My feeling has been for some time that this is more likely than not to settle. And the reason is because there really are issues, problematic issues for both sides. You know, as we just talked about on the company side, on Paramount side, there's one, always the risk they'll lose at trial. And second, how much more expensive this is going to start to become if things continue to drag out. On the state side, while the case they filed is stronger, I think, than many suspected, and it does look like they pulled a pretty sympathetic judge to their side, the case is still weak and fragile, I think, and could fall apart if we went to trial and the states could lose completely. And obviously, they'd be more likely to want to get some concessions out of the companies and allow the broader deal to go forward than they would to lose and get no concessions at all. So because I think you've got these negatives on both sides, I believe there are incentives. And as we get closer to the end of September, I think we're more and more likely to start hearing in the news that there's settlement talks or that they're getting close to a settlement because obviously that October 1st date is important to the companies.
19: Well, what could a settlement potentially look like? What kind of a hit could it leave for Paramount if they do decide to cut a deal?
15: So I think probably the major piece would be divestiture of some cable channels. One of the theories of harm that the states have utilized here is that the combined company would own so many basic cable channels that when they license those channels to these multi-video distributors, you know, the cable distributors, the Fios distributors and satellite, that they're going to have this leverage to exert higher fees. And when they exert those higher fees on the distributors, that trickles down to the consumer that's paying for that subscription. But believe it or not, there's still some consumers out there that haven't cut the cord and continue to pay for those subscriptions and a bundle of live TV. That's one theory of harm. And obviously, one of the fixes would be to sell a set of those basic cable channels. And I believe many think that CNN would probably be amongst those cable channels the states are pushing. On the studio side, that's a little trickier because I believe Paramount really wants to do this to get the content, to get the studios, to have this library that they can use for their streaming services and to get HBO. So I think on that side, if the states push for divestiture of studios, it's less likely they'd reach a settlement. But it may be that if Paramount will agree to sell off some of those basic cable channels and then agree to some behavioral concessions, such as maintaining facilities and maintaining a certain size of workforce, so the employees still have jobs there in Southern California and elsewhere, or maybe even promising to maintain the two studios and to maintain them separately and independently, that could be good enough. And those terms might be good enough for a deal.
19: We're speaking with Jennifer Ree, senior litigation analyst for Bloomberg Intelligence, getting the latest on the Paramount Warner Brothers saga. What are the chances, do you think, Jen, that Paramount goes aggressive on this. I mean, we've heard the studio talk about potentially pulling up stakes and moving completely out of California in response to this litigation. Do you think that is a serious possibility?
15: You know, I think that that would be a lot. I know that this has been a real threat, and I think they have board approval to do that. It would be a pretty significant move that I think might hurt them as much as it would hurt Southern California. So I'm not so sure how serious they are, but I'll say that they actually didn't surprise me that they're being so aggressive publicly about what they might do, because they really needed leverage here. You know, when they got the, when the state lawsuit was filed and the judge was assigned, the first thing the states did was to try to get a temporary restraining order. That's a very short order to try to keep the companies from closing the deal. And they got one with a pretty good opinion for them. You know, the judge didn't just issue that restraining order. She went on to say in her decision that she thought the states would have a likelihood of success here. And I think it might have thrown the companies for a loop just a little bit. I think they thought the state of the state's case is very weak. And so they then the trial date got set for March 2, and they really had no leverage at all. And it's difficult to go into tough settlement negotiations when you don't have leverage and when the states have all the momentum. So I think some of what they've been doing and saying, including moving out of the state, have been to build up their leverage so they have a better position and stronger negotiating position for settlement. Doesn't mean they wouldn't do it, Nathan, but I think it has more to do with the leverage than it has to do with really contemplating doing something like that.
19: So then who do you see having the greater leverage at this juncture, the states or the studios?
15: I think still the states, because again, they have the momentum at least, and they have a judge that so far has been sympathetic. But, you know, as I said, Nathan, their case is a little bit weak. You know, what they've done is defined what we call three relevant markets where the deal could cause harm. One, two are for theatrical releases, one of really big blockbuster films and the other of what they call tentpole films, which is a subset of the first one. You know, these giant films, you know, think of The Odyssey, where there are big budgets and big stars and a lot of marketing for the film. And then the other one, obviously, I mentioned is in the licensing of basic cable channels. But if you look at those two theatrical distribution markets, what they've done is said combined share by taking market share for the last 4 years, ending at the end of 2025, puts them close to 30%, and it gives concentration numbers. There's this, these mathematics that they do that provide a number that tell you whether the markets would be too concentrated, that show, based on the Department of Justice's guidelines, a presumption of harm. And so it's really great for plaintiffs to be able to walk into court with those numbers that show that presumption. But if you start to pick apart what they've done, if you start to look at these narrow markets that they've defined, and you can argue that those narrow markets should be a little broader, not just these big, huge films you're talking about, but many more films, and not just the studios you included in your market shares, but maybe some of the smaller independent studios. Oh, and maybe you shouldn't have looked at just those 4 years. If you expanded that to 10 years, those market shares are quite different, right? Because market shares can really be different year to year, depending on whether a studio has a really big film that does well. And if you start to pick this apart, it looks a little fragile. And those market shares can drop down below the numbers that bring a presumption of harm. When you walk into court with those kinds of numbers, that's really your case. You don't have a case after that. So if this did go to trial, it would be all about those market definitions. It would be all about whether the market shares that the state set out in their complaint are correct or not. And if the judge were to agree with Paramount, the state's case really falls apart. So when I think of the case, I think of it as fragile. What they've done is fine. You know, the way they've sort of in an artful way set forth the complaint and set forth their allegations, so they have this presumption. You know, there was nothing wrong with that. They're legitimate and viable arguments. But as I said, I feel they can be easily refuted. So while today I see them as having the momentum, they have an incentive to settle as well, because it's just not a slam dunk for them if they go to trial.
19: So do you see this settling before the ticking fees start accruing, or is this going to hang over investors for a while longer, do you think?
15: I think it depends on how aggressive the companies are being and whether the states are getting what they want. I feel that the states probably won't agree to something that they're unhappy with. They're going to want CNN divested. They're going to want other basic cable like TNT and other channels divested. And they're going to want some really strong concessions related to the studios and employment if they're not getting what they want from the companies, the more they move into October, the more the companies might sweat, start to panic a little bit, and maybe concede to some of the demands that they hadn't yet been willing to concede on. So it wouldn't surprise me if we pushed into October, but I do think the companies are going to try hard to get this done by the end of September.
19: Really appreciate this. We'll be watching. Thanks so much. That's Jennifer Reed.
15: Thank you.
19: That's Jennifer Reed, Senior Litigation Analyst for Bloomberg Intelligence. Thanks as well to Bloomberg's Mark Gurman and Brody Ford for the look ahead to the major tech news this week. And, of course, thanks to you as well for taking the time out of your Labor Day to join us here on this special edition of Bloomberg Daybreak. I'm Nathan Hager. Stay with us. 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
23: From ABC News, I'm Stephanie Officer. New York City Mayor Zoran Mamdani is in the hot seat over his planned appearance for the city's 9/11 remembrance ceremony at the World Trade Center later this week, with several former city leaders now weighing in. ABC's Jaisha Patel.
24: Mayor Mamdani says he will be in attendance. He'll be the first Muslim mayor to do so, and almost every mayor before him has attended this ceremony. Family members who lost loved ones on 9/11 have started an online petition, which has nearly 100,000 signatures, calling for Mayor Mamdani to not attend the remembrance ceremony Friday. Former Governor George Pataki has come out and said the same. And yesterday, former Mayor Rudy Giuliani made baseless claims that Mayor Mamdani doesn't believe 9/11 was a terrorist attack. So some are calling Giuliani's comments anti-Muslim.
23: More pain at the pump blamed on the war with Iran.
25: Fighting in the Strait of Hormuz, keeping gas prices elevated back here at home. They're now averaging $4.15 a gallon. That's according to AAA. And that's on track to set a new record for the highest prices ever this time of year. The national average has never before seen $4 an average on Labor Day.
23: ABC's Olivia Rubin. We're hearing from the college student who jumped through the window of a fast food restaurant to protect its workers. ABC's Melissa Adan.
26: And my body was like, you got to get through that drive-through window.
32: Luca Opperman was waiting in the drive-through of an In-N-Out Burger in Lake Elsinore, California, when he says he heard loud yelling inside the restaurant.
26: He's banging on the counter with this like baseball bat size stick.
32: The quick thinking athlete grabbed a spatula and confronted 53-year-old Antoinetta Sanchez, who was allegedly angry about her food. Opperman tackled the woman after she swung the stick, taking it away from her.
26: Just doing what I can, you know.
32: Just last month, a 24-year-old man opened fire in a Twin Falls, Idaho In-N-Out Burger, killing three and wounding seven.
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0: A plane load of people flying from Orange County, California to Seattle got an unwanted side trip Sunday night, a landing in Fresno. The pilot of the Alaska Airlines 737-800 diverted to Fresno Yosemite International after what the airline calls an indication of a mechanical issue. There's no word yet on what that might have been. The passengers spent Sunday night in Fresno and were scheduled to take a different plane to Seattle. Seattle's mayor and the King County executive joined the picket line for a while on Labor Day as the state's longest ever hotel strike continues. Katie Wilson and Girmay Zahalai were among those marching in front of the Embassy Suites Hotel in Pioneer Square, supporting workers who went on strike in mid-June. Wilson also spoke to Como News about the weekend gun violence in the Belltown neighborhood and the possibility of expanding the city's real-time crime camera network.
2: The audit will be complete around the end of September, so that's when I'll be making a decision about the proposed expansion.
0: The audit is what she ordered to determine how effective the existing cameras have been. You'll recall several new cameras around Soto were turned on during the World Cup and then turned off when the matches ended. That weekend violence included three fatal shootings in Belltown Sunday. It started shortly after midnight when gunfire killed one man and wounded three others at Denny and Clay. About an hour later, a woman was shot to death as she sat in her car at 3rd and Blanchard. Then late Sunday night, a fight led to gunfire that left a 17-year-old dead and a 21-year-old seriously wounded. Costco's discount plan for some bigger-ticket items is suddenly over. Costco Next, with a so-called curated marketplace, offering members deals on items from companies like Jacuzzi, Viking Cookware, Patagonia, and Gorilla Sheds. There is no word from Costco about why the program was shut down.
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33: For 35 years in public, and then we wound up in a war with Iran that has gravely hurt the United States. Trump has been disloyal, totally disloyal to the United States. He cheated on the United States with a foreign power.
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34: At the point that we're talking right now, President Trump, without Benjamin Netanyahu by his side, has said the ceasefire is over, and the United States in the last 24 hours has hit more than 80 Iranian targets.
33: Right.
34: Isn't the more honest and direct thing to do hold him fully accountable for his actions?
33: It's his fault. He's the U.S. president, and a huge part of the job is resisting pressure from outside forces, and he didn't, so he's weak.
22: From Bloomberg Weekend, this is the Michelle Hussein Show. I'm Michelle Hussein. What
34: what was envisaged as a short but overwhelming war against Iran by the United States and Israel has turned out, 5 months on, rather differently. Ceasefires have proved fragile. Iran's power over the Strait of Hormuz is still apparent. And the war may yet have a significant political fallout in the United States. A president who promised no more wars has in fact repeatedly used force in his second term. But it is the Iran war that has sparked a spectacular fallout between Donald Trump and one of his most prominent allies, the former Fox News host and conservative commentator Tucker Carlson. He worked hard to get Donald Trump re-elected. He was dismayed when the first strikes against Iran took place last year. Then came the start of this war in February. And at that point, the Carlson-Trump relationship imploded. Since then, in episode after episode of the Tucker Carlson show, he has gone after what he's portrayed as a betrayal of America first. And he's gained a larger audience along the way. Episodes now get tens of millions of views across social media and podcast platforms each time. And Tucker Carlson has more than 17 million followers on X. He has long been a polarizing figure, disliked on the left from his bow tie wearing Fox News days. Now, though, he has lost friends and allies. That's partly because of his rift with the Republican Party, but also because of the way that he talks about Israel, amplifying narratives and stereotypes, his critics say, that cross the line into anti-Semitism. Our conversation was recorded between London and Maine, where Tucker Carlson lives, and we do go into some tough territory. There are a number of responses and some extra information that you'll hear at the end. In fact, for this episode in particular, please do read my notes, which you'll find at Bloomberg.com/Michelle. That's where you'll get a sense of why a question was asked in a certain way, what might have been left out of an answer, how I prepared, and indeed what I read afterwards, the places where I've added context. So that's the background, and here's how my conversation with Tucker Carlson began. Thank you for talking to us.
33: Oh, of course.
34: You know, I was thinking about your home in Maine because I was reading the last bit of this book where you write quite emotionally about tidying up the house at the end of the summer. And I was thinking that you don't have to do that anymore, right? Because you live there all year round now.
33: That's true. I'm grateful.
34: Yeah. Tucker, you know, in this conversation, we are going to range far and wide how you see the U.S., how you see the rest of the world, especially the Middle East right now. But before we do that, I really wanted to understand your influences, because I think you're clearly in the midst of a really intense time in your life as well as in the news. Can we talk a little bit about your father, first of all?
33: Of course.
34: I was reading, as I prepared for this, what you and your brother wrote about him when he died last year. And I was just struck by what an unusual life he had, and obviously curious about how that influenced you. A difficult start to life in many ways he had.
33: Well, it influenced us enormously. He had the most interesting life of anyone I've known personally. He was born an orphan, grew up in an orphanage in foster care, then was adopted, never finished high school, joined the Marine Corps, went into journalism, started working for the government, traveled the world, knew everybody. Just a fascinating, self-educated person, intensely curious, very smart, very honest, kind of swashbuckling, complicated, and just a great guy. And my brother and I had the privilege of growing up alone with him when we were little. Our mother left when we were small, and my father got custody because she wasn't there. And so we grew up with them in this kind of eccentric, not kind of eccentric, extremely eccentric environment, but a happy and wholesome one. And for many years, I really never told anybody other than my wife about my childhood because it sounded so bad. But it wasn't bad. It was great. And we really sincerely enjoyed it. But it was not mainstream at all, in the sense that my father never felt like he had to believe something because everyone else believed it. He came to his own conclusions. He wasn't always right, but he was very often right. And he was consistently more right than the majority of public opinion in the United States. He was just an independent thinker and very American in that way. And there's so little of that left.
34: And I also thought, particularly internationally minded, he had, you know, seen a lot in the 60s in the US, but then you wrote that he was involved in intrigues around the world in the last 25 years of his life.
33: He was. And I wrote that obituary on an airplane the day after he died and was sort of confused about what he had been doing from the mid 80s until he passed, and was criticized widely. You know, your dad worked at the CIA. You must have known that.
34: There's another part of what you said about him that jumped out to me, which is that his motto was "Who dares wins."
33: Yes.
34: You know, people in the UK will know that well as the SAS. But I wondered if that has come to you in this period, because you have had a very public break with President Trump, with the Republican Party. At the same time, you've seen a big increase in the reach of your show since the Iran war began. Has that spurred you on in giving you more conviction that the path you're on now is the right one?
33: No. You know, I've never been business minded. I mean, I was fired 3.5 years ago. I probably could have retired. So I'm not thinking about our ratings. I've never thought about my ratings. Again, you don't have to believe me, but it's just true. Ask anyone who's worked for me.

0: happened that I said that, but not some calculation that I'm going to get rich or something by saying it. You know, that's just true.
1: Yeah, but it must be energizing to have a greater reach right now than you did a few months ago.
0: So I look at it different. It's funny. I don't know that we do have a, I mean, I really don't know if that's true. But from my perspective, you know, the year that preceded this war, I spent pretty, tireless is the right word, but I mean, I was very focused on preventing a war with Iran and wrapping up the war between Russia and Ukraine, which is also damaging the United States gravely and Europe gravely. And from my perspective, I had no effect at all. Like nothing I wanted to happen happened. I had no power. I had no influence. And I think I'd kind of talked myself into believing that I could have some effect. And at the end, I didn't. And so that part of that was my vanity and my silliness. And, you know, men tend to think they're more powerful than they really are. And I think that happened to me to some extent. But I felt like all of my efforts came to naught and I didn't feel like a winner. I felt like a loser.
1: At the point that we're talking right now, President Trump, all by himself, without Benjamin Netanyahu by his side, has said the ceasefire is over. And the United States in the last 24 hours has hit more than 80 Iranian targets.
0: Right.
1: So isn't the more honest and direct thing to do hold him fully accountable for his actions as the most powerful man in the world?
0: I don't think he's the most powerful man in the world. I have held him directly accountable. It's his fault. He's the U.S. president. He was elected. That's his job. And a huge part of the job is resisting pressure from outside forces. I mean, and many presidents have, to varying degrees, resisted, you know, attempts to control them from outside. And he didn't. So he's weak. I'm not pretending otherwise. But it's also just a factually verifiable statement that Israel pushed us into this. And Trump allowed them to do that. The Secretary of State himself said that on camera. So this is not like a conspiracy theory. It's a fact. The United States is unwilling to, or maybe unable, who knows, to restrain Israel. Like, you know, I'm on the outside. I'm not talking to Trump anymore. I haven't spoken to him since late February. So I don't really know. But I, you know, have a news feed. So I know that we did not restrain our ally and partner in this war, Israel. And so, of course, it was never going
1: to
0: work.
1: Okay. But it's one thing to seek to influence the U.S. president. Many countries have done that with greater or lesser success over the years. It's another thing to look at the elected leader of the world's only superpower, only real superpower at this point, and say he is not the most powerful man in the world. Are you really saying that Netanyahu is a more powerful figure than Trump?
0: No, I don't.
1: So who is the most powerful man in the world?
0: The United States is not the world's only superpower. China has a larger economy. China didn't just lose a war to Iran. So, you know, who knows what Chinese military strength actually amounts to. We are much less powerful than a lot of us thought we were 4 months ago. So we're not the only superpower at all. And that actually, that assumption is part of the problem. That leads to hubris and overreach, and it's a very familiar path. But you overstate your powers. I would say that there are all kinds of forces in the world. We have, one of them is China. There's also the international business community. We have a globalized economy. So there's no such thing as an American business or a British business or a German business. You know, these are all interconnected, and global capital is more powerful than any voting bloc in the United States, period. It's a complicated thing, but the closer you look at it, and I've looked pretty closely, the more you understand that the elected president of the United States has power, for sure, but he does not have sovereignty. He does not have unlimited power or full freedom of motion to act on behalf of his voters. He just doesn't. I mean, we're watching it now on this and many other topics.
1: More from my conversation with Tucker Carlson coming up. I'm Michelle Hussein, and this is Bloomberg.

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21: I'm Michelle Hussein, and you're listening to some highlights of the Michelle Hussein Show podcast on Bloomberg Radio. Today, I'm speaking with Tucker Carlson. So, summer of 2025, when Israel began military action against Iran and the US then joined in and bombed the nuclear sites, you were clearly publicly upset about what you called warmongers, but you did patch things up with the president.
1: Correct.
21: How did that happen?
1: I mean, it got so intense. So I don't work for Trump. I've never worked for Trump. I'm not in any business deals with anything related to Trump. I'm not beholden to Trump. So I always tried to be honest. I wasn't always as direct with him as I probably should have been. But on these questions, I was very direct. And I said, you're getting led around by the nose by Israel. Everyone can see it. Nobody cares about the Iran nuclear program. There are a lot of bad people with nuclear weapons. We don't want more of them. But this is not about nuclear weapons. This is about sucking us into a regime change war against Iran. I flat out told him that a bunch of times. And he's like, no, that's not true. But it was true. It turned out to be provably true now. So that was extremely upsetting to me. So I was supposed to meet with him in the White House. Israel bombed. We allowed them to bomb. We paid for it, of course. We paid for their missile defense when the response came into Tel Aviv. Like, it was our war with Israel prosecuting it for us. So I was so mad that I was supposed to meet him at the White House. I didn't go. And then he called me and we had this kind of intense conversation and I was very upset. And I just said, look, it's demeaning for the United States. Like, you're the president. I don't even hate Netanyahu. It's not even about that. We're the United States. We've got 350 million people. You cannot be led around by a tiny country. Like, what are you doing? And he really hated that I said that because it's true. It was true. It is humiliating. This whole thing is humiliating to the United States. And to me as an American whose family's been here for hundreds of years, it's outrageous. Anyway, and then he said I was crazy. He gave some statement, Tucker Carlson's crazy. Well, obviously I'm half crazy. I mean, I know that. And so somebody pushed me and said, you should call him. And so I called him and he picked up first ring and I said, yep, I'm kind of crazy. Like, I've never denied that. I mean, look at me. But anyway, he laughed and then our relationship, you know, that was like one day. But when we actually killed the Ayatollah, bombed a girls' school, like, this whole thing was so nuts that I was like, I'm out. I can't. This is too much. It's too damaging to my country.
21: Who else did you call? You've been friends over the years with so many others who are in that circle. J.D. Vance, yeah, for one. Stephen Miller, another. Mm-hmm. What are the other conversations you've had? If you're as exercised as you clearly were and are, I can't believe your only conversations were with the president.
1: Between the 12-day war in June and the regime change war on February 28th, yeah, I talked to everybody. I think that my views represent the views of most Americans. My views are not ideological. They're not radical. What's radical is taking orders from Netanyahu to enter a war that's going to hurt your country. That's crazy. That's extremism. It's religious extremism, by the way. I'm not a religious extremist. I'm just kind of a garden variety Christian. And so I'm not the crazy person here, actually. I'm representing common sense. And I know that. And no amount of screaming at me or calling me a Nazi or an anti-Semite, which I'm obviously not, none of that is going to change my view. And I told Trump, you're going to destroy, I appeal to him because I think that's what he cares about most, honestly, obviously. I said, you're going to destroy your legacy, your administration. Like, your name will never be uttered except with reference to this disaster that you're about to start. So don't do that. That's what happened to Bush. I knew Bush well. And Bush had all kinds of plans in 2000 when he got elected to do this, do that, improve America. What's Bush remembered for now? You know, the Iraq war and the financial crisis.
21: Yeah,
1: that's
21: it. You supported the Iraq war.
1: I certainly did support the Iraq war. Oh, yeah, I bought into it completely. And I not only supported it, I argued against and attacked people who opposed it. I'm sorry, and I remain sorry.
21: So in that period when you're arguing to anyone who will listen or anyone you bump into in the White House against the war with Iran, do they say to you, we're doing this for Israel? Like, why are you so convinced that Israel has actually controlled this, not only influenced it, but controlled it?
1: Well, because again, there's a ton of pressure from Israeli agents, the neocons, whatever you call them. We've watched it for 4 months. The United States, the president himself will say, no, we're doing this, and Israel will just immediately do the opposite and destroy peace negotiations. I'm not even attacking Israel, by the way. They have a different view of what the end of this should look like. They have a different set of interests. They're a different country. They have a different goal.
21: But this suggestion that you've made on Israel's goals, that the Israeli goal is chaos It's dysfunction. What would be the natural, obvious, well-documented effects of this migrant crisis in Europe, further destroying Europe? That's always been an Israeli goal, destroy Europe.
1: Yes.
21: Do you really mean that?
1: Well, I don't know. Netanyahu means it. He said it. No one watches. See, the thing is, nobody watches.
21: Where has he said his goal is? Where has he said his goal is to destroy Europe?
1: Rome is the enemy. Rome, meaning Christian Europe. The Prime Minister of Israel has said this on camera. I would refer you to the internet. You should watch it. It's fascinating. Why would
21: Rome?
1: Don't
21: you think he's talking? Don't he's making a reference to history and the Romans destroying the temple rather than present day Rome in Europe?
1: Why would, well, I don't know. Why would something that happened in 70 AD be relevant for a secular modern head of state? I don't understand that. Like, what is he saying? I mean, look, the worldview here is totally different. That same prime minister has said repeatedly that we are fighting Amalek. And people are so biblically illiterate, they don't know what he's referring to. He's referring to the Amalekites. And there are a couple of different stories in the Hebrew text and what we call the Old Testament that describe what he's talking about. And what he's talking about is the elimination, truly the genocide of a group commanded by God and described in great detail called the Amalekites. So this is not a Western view of war. The Western view of war is, you know, we punish the wrongdoers and most people have nothing to do with this, so we don't kill them too.
21: So Israeli leaders and many ordinary Israelis as well reject the idea that this is a genocide. I hear that is your view. I will just say that the idea of fighting a war in a just way is not simply a Western idea. It's not only a Western Christian idea that there are limits to war and you only strike in self-defense. I'm a Muslim and I can tell you that actually if you read the Quran, that idea is there as well. So it's not a purely Western concept.
1: Oh, I wouldn't claim that it is a purely Western concept. My point is it's the basis of Western civilization. And to the extent that other civilizations share that view, I applaud it. Of course. And by the way, you say that some Israelis don't think it's genocide. Well, everybody else on the planet, so far as I can tell, looking at the facts, concludes it's genocide. I don't know if there's any other group on planet Earth who doesn't see this as genocide.
21: Many governments don't see it that way. Your government doesn't. The British government doesn't.
1: Maybe well, your government and my government are paying for it. So, of course, they're implicated in the genocide. And they share the guilt of this genocide. It is happening. There's no excuse for it. We should do everything we can to stop it immediately.
21: You know, the bigger picture of the use of force in this second Trump administration is that the president, quite apart from striking Iran with the help of Israel, has used force many times.
1: Yes.
21: Yemen, Venezuela, Nigeria, Syria, Iraq, Somalia. This has actually been a very frequent phenomenon of the last year and a half, and he's been comfortable with it.
1: So I've noticed.
21: This is the man that you worked really hard to get reelected.
1: Yes.
21: Perhaps you didn't pay attention to something that was always there.
1: Oh, I paid close attention to it. That's why I was so involved. I knew that he was under enormous pressure to do the things that he has since done. I knew exactly who was pressuring him. And I was arguing the counter case and doing everything I could to make the counter case.
21: Who pressured him to hit Nigeria or the targets in Syria or Iraq or Yemen? Who was pushing him on Venezuela?
1: Well, was he
21: pushed into all of these things?
1: Well, of course. I mean, obviously. By the way, every president is pushed in different directions on all kinds of different topics, not just foreign policy and not just by the Israeli lobby or whatever. And again, the whole job is figuring out who to listen to, when to bow to the pressure, when to resist the pressure. Like, that is the job, okay? So none of this is new. Every part of American Middle Eastern policy is driven by donors to both parties. Of course. I mean, it's a lie to pretend otherwise. Some of that is just inevitable. You take money from people. You need money to run a campaign. I'm less judgy maybe than I sound. I understand how it works. You have to listen to everybody. By the way, people should listen to the Israeli lobby. They've got a perspective. You should listen to the Muslim lobby. I mean, it's a big country. Everyone gets a say. I get it. And ultimately, when you're looking at the potential of a third world war, which we are, I was obviously very distressed by what he did in Venezuela. I thought it was crazy and embarrassing and immoral. You can't just roll in and arrest a president and say, I own your oil. Like, that's crazy. And I thought that, and I said that to some extent, but I didn't lose control of myself on camera because I felt like what really matters are the biggest things. And maybe my calculation was wrong. It wouldn't be the first time, but I just wanted to avoid this war because I knew that once we got into this, we wouldn't get out until we were gravely diminished, gravely diminished. I don't think that's good for us or for the world.
21: A few notes here, in addition to those that you can read at Bloomberg.com/Michelle. We did approach the White House for comment on what Carlson said, accusing President Trump of being disloyal and controlled by a foreign power. A White House official said, "Israel is one of our strongest allies. No country or leader pressures President Trump to do anything. He makes decisions based on what serves America's interests and will never allow our country to be taken advantage of." The way Carlson talks about Israel has been criticized by the Anti-Defamation League, which says he regularly legitimizes the idea that Israel or Zionist actors exert hidden, malevolent control over the U.S. government. And similarly, the Nexus Project, which describes itself as a Jewish watchdog organization, has called Carlson one of the most important enablers of anti-Semitism in the United States today. You'll also have heard Tucker Carlson suggesting that Benjamin Netanyahu has said Rome is the enemy. This appears to be a reference to a video in which the Israeli Prime Minister is asked what book he is reading, and he names one called Jews versus Rome. It's about Jewish revolts in ancient Rome. And Netanyahu adds the words, "We lost that one. I think we have to win the next one." And finally, Carlson also references the story of Amalek in the Old Testament. This is a complex area because there is more than one biblical mention of that tribe which attacked the Jews in ancient times. Netanyahu's office have said that where he has compared the present day to fighting Amalek, he means Hamas rather than all Palestinians. From my conversation with Tucker Carlson coming up. I'm Michelle Hussein, and this is Bloomberg.
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19: It was only an exercise, but it gave Thurston County commissioners a sobering look at the county's budget problems. Department heads and commissioners gamed out several scenarios last week, including layoffs and ending some programs in order to plug a $5.5 million budget gap. For now, it was just an exercise. The owner of a chain of coffee stands featuring bikini baristas has been ordered to pay nearly $2 million in back wages and penalties. The King County Superior Court order comes after a long class action suit by 70 women who worked at Beehive Espresso stands. Boeing and Amazon will be paying very close attention to the NTSB investigation into the crash of a 767 Amazon cargo plane in Miami. The big plane overshot the runway and crashed into cars, killing five and injuring five others.
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19: Look for a gradual improvement in the weather from now till midweek. Our mix of sun and clouds will produce a Tuesday high in the low 70s, then up to the mid-70s by Wednesday's 5 p.m. kickoff for the NFL season at Lumen Field. Temperatures will drop. Clouds will increase Thursday and Friday, highs in the mid-60s. We might see a little rain by Saturday. The good news there is that any rain will help clear wildfire smoke and slow down the fires east of the mountains. Lows all week, the mid-50s.
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12: I'm Michelle Hussein, and you're listening to some highlights of the Michelle Hussein Show podcast on Bloomberg Radio. Today, I'm speaking with Tucker Carlson. What do you think it's going to do to the Republicans in the midterms?
13: I mean, they're going to be spanked. Yeah, they're going to be punished for it, of course. But the question is, does that make the country better? No, I mean, not really. I don't see any political leader right now speaking for the majority of Americans. I mean, the American economy is so lopsided at the moment that younger people are legit struggling, at least by American standards. And I don't see any political leaders really thinking about how to fix that or moving their priorities from, you know, a whole suite of different foreign conflicts back to the United States and spending the time thinking about how do I elevate my people? How do I help the people who put me here? I just don't see that mindset.
12: Is your third party idea a real one? You've floated it. You've said you want to help build one.
13: Yeah.
12: What are you thinking?
13: Well, I just want to be clear. I'm not running for any office ever. Okay. You know, I'm not being coy or pretending, you know, and then I'm going to like announce for, I'm not announcing for president. I'm running for president. Ugh. That's a nightmare. And I'm not doing that. But I just want to help. I want the promise of democracy to be real, that like you vote for someone and that person makes a good faith effort to represent your interests. Like it's not complicated. Self-government is not that complicated. It's disappearing. But there are a lot of very ominous trends in the United States domestically that are just completely being ignored. And I would like someone to address them. And after Trump's performance over the past year, it's hard to believe that he's the guy who's going to reform. I mean, he is closely allied with the leaders of both parties. And this whole partisanship thing, and this is true in the UK too, with respect, it's kind of a ruse, actually. Like they fight over these issues. They'll pick an issue, transgenderism, and they'll tell you that, you know, they just got completely different worldviews on transgenderism. And that's like the most important thing. But what that cloaks, what it hides, what it's designed to obscure is the fact that on economics and foreign policy, the big questions that determine the fate of nations, they are aligned.
12: I don't think that's true, Tucker. In the UK, of the big parties on economic issues, there are very distinct differences.
13: Then I shouldn't. I mean, I've made this mistake so many times. I have family there. I spent a lot of time there. And I imagine that I understand a system that I don't understand very well. So I should probably shut up about UK politics.
12: Okay, but tell me about the third party. Is it, well, I'm wondering whether you're watching the rise of Nigel Farage, you know, someone you've talked to, you've had him on your show. Is that some kind of a model? And are you serious about a third party or are you just throwing it out there? Just, you know.
13: I am. Yeah, I know Nigel very well. And I was just with him in London not long ago. But I will say, yes, I'm watching the rise of reform and with some amazement and delight. Not that I think reform is the answer necessarily, but an option is a good first step. And I do think that, you know, and there are meaningful differences between the Democratic and Republican parties to the extent that they're voting bases do disagree in real ways. I'm saying that the people who run the parties are fundamentally aligned. And one of the ways you know that is because Trump brings us to war on February 28th without making the case to the American public, without convincing even the majority of Americans this is a good idea. Like, no one was for this from day one. So you would think, given that this is a country with a long history of boisterous public protests, that there would be massive protests against the war. No, none, zero. Why is that? Where were the Democrats on this? Like, they could mobilize a million people and put them on the National Mall in Washington, but they didn't, because they're for it. That's why. And that is not democracy. And it would be nice to have a democracy. We had one. I would like it again. That's
12: okay.
13: It.
12: The Republican Party, the fact that you've left it, does that mean you've given up on J.D. Vance leading the Republican Party, being the next presidential candidate, and it being a different Republican Party to what you see now?
13: Well, I think if J.D. Vance were president, of course he would not be at a war with Iran. It's impossible for me to imagine J.D. Vance standing up and saying we need to have two wars to defeat a phantom nuclear program. It's like too insane. You know, I think he has too much self-respect to say something like that. I don't think he believes it. I think J.D. Vance would have led the Republican Party into closer alignment with its own voters. But he was not the president. He's the vice president, and he doesn't have the authority.
12: Yeah, but he could be the next presidential candidate.
13: Yeah, I mean, we'll see. I mean, I wish he had been elected president in 2024, but that didn't happen. I love JD. I've never been shy about that. I've taken a lot of abuse for saying that. Probably haven't helped him at all by saying that. I don't agree with him on everything, of course, but I think he's an honest, very smart, decent person that puts him above almost all politicians I've ever met. And so I'm on some basic level rooting for him, but it's just hard to imagine how the Republican Party after this, after truly betraying its own voters, betrayed its own voters. It told them Washington is an inside game. A small number of people are getting very rich. They commit crimes with impunity. They're protected by the U.S. government. It's called the deep state, and we're going to uproot it. And then not only did they not uproot it, they attacked anyone who asked to see the Epstein files. Like, what? You know, betrayal is the worst thing. So like, if my neighbor leaves his wife and kids and runs off with a stripper, I disapprove of that. If my dad leaves me and my siblings and my mom and runs off with a stripper, I never get over that for the rest of my life, because that's betrayal. And that's exactly what happened. Trump betrayed not just the country, but the people who vested their hopes in him. And that is low and wrong. And every culture, every people, every person recognizes that intuitively, recognizes betrayal as the worst thing. That's why Judas is remembered, why his name lives in infamy for all eternity, because not because he took the wrong side, but because he betrayed. So, yeah, that's what this is. It's betrayal. And I think it's very hard to get past that in the short term.
12: Have you been in touch with J.D. Vance in recent months? What's the state of play between the two of you?
13: No, I haven't. I mean, I haven't been to Washington. I'd love to go see him. I can't. You know, I can't. Trump's all mad at me. They're all mad at me. Calling me an anti-Semite or whatever. It's just so ludicrous. Look, I think at this point, it wouldn't be good for me to contact anybody. I'm seen as disloyal. Disloyal? Right. First of all, loyalty goes two ways. Second, the loyalty that matters is the loyalty of our leaders to the country they represent. Okay. And they're disloyal. Trump has been disloyal to the United States, totally disloyal to the United States. He cheated on the United States with a foreign power. So I'm not the one who's been disloyal.
12: So what are you going to do next?
13: I don't know what I'm going to do. I don't know where I'm having lunch today, but I would say I am open to any alternative that serves or makes a good faith effort to serve the American people above, and really probably to the exclusion of, foreign interests and corporate interests. Like, it's an orientation, okay? You know what makes a good parent? Loving your kids. It's not reading some book on it or knowing the instructions or some esoteric knowledge, you know, that makes a good parent. No, it's just the desire to help your kids. And that desire comes from love. And if you have leaders like that, they don't always make the right decisions. They're not perfect. But over time, their people will thrive. Just like a family presided over by parents who love their kids will thrive. So we don't have that. We have leaders who have contempt for us, who take us for granted, who use us, who lie to us, who really don't care about us at all. And we know that because when life expectancy declines, when people die younger, when the middle class disappears as it did 11 years ago and nobody says anything about it, So I'm just looking for an alternative to that. Like, that's not hard. We should be able to find that.
12: It's a really bleak picture you paint of the United States right now.
13: It's a normal human picture. Look, you have successful systems. It happens in companies. It happens on sports teams. It happens in any human organization. Success breeds decadence, which spurs collapse. Like, this is a very recognizable cycle. And the United States has been the most successful country in the history of the world. And so needless to say, just like in successful families, fourth generation affluence, you have an entire ruling class that is living testament to this. You know, it like, this is what happens when you succeed. Over time, you get flabby and you get decadent and you become contemptuous of the people you lead and you forget the qualities that made the organization successful in the first place. And then you have a reset, and hopefully it's a non-dramatic reset where people just kind of come to their senses and recall why they were successful in the first place and do those things. Like, that's my hope. I don't want revolution, but we're going to get a revolution if this continues.
12: And you have talked on your show about America heading towards civil war. Do you really believe that? Because that is a, not just bleak, it's also a really inflammatory thing to say. And I can't help thinking about political violence and the awful ways we've seen it in the U.S. within the last year. Do you, you know, when you say words like that to millions of viewers and listeners, how much do you weigh up like the responsibility that you have given your reach?
13: Well, the responsibility is 100% on the people who are perpetrating political violence. I abhor all violence. I abhor the violence of war. I abhor the violence of abortion. I abhor the violence of euthanasia. So there's no chance I'm going to take credit for political violence. I'm against it. What I'm saying is that if you convey to people that their vote does not matter, that there's no nonviolent way to be heard, they will, by definition, over time, resort to violence. I don't want that. Democracy was supposed to be the answer to revolution. We've never had a revolution in the United States, despite a couple of world wars, a civil war, a Great Depression, the anti-war movement in the 60s, civil rights movement. We had a lot of drama in the United States, the murder of a couple of several presidents. We've never had a revolution in the United States. Why is that? Because democracy is the pressure relief valve that keeps people from storming the Bastille.
12: It's been an intense 6 months. In the news, this has been quite an intense conversation. Before I let you go, can you just cast your mind ahead 12 months to summer of next year? Donald Trump will still have 18 months left in the White House.
13: Gosh, my hope is that the Iran situation will be resolved. I would like people to come to their senses. I don't think Trump is as big a factor now. Trump is weak. It's obvious. He couldn't restore peace. The strong leader restores peace. That's what strength looks like. It's order and peace. He hasn't been able to achieve that. So I'm not sure how even really relevant he is, but I just hope all global leaders wake up to the fact that we're kind of on the precipice of something awful and walk it back.
12: Tucker Carlson, thank you very much.
13: Thanks for having me. I enjoyed it.
12: Thanks for talking to me. On with the rest of your day this afternoon. What have you got planned? Or how are you going to decompress?
13: Oh, decompress? I mean, my life's intense all the time. No, I've got a live show in a few hours, so I'm going to go write that.
12: Before we go, a few notes here, in addition to those that you can read at Bloomberg.com/Michelle. We did approach the White House for comment on what Carlson said, accusing President Trump of being disloyal and controlled by a foreign power. A White House official said, Israel is one of our strongest allies. No country or leader pressures President Trump to do anything. He makes decisions based on what serves America's interests and will never allow our country to be taken advantage of. Thank you for listening to some of the highlights from my podcast. To hear the full conversation, please subscribe to The Michelle Hussein Show, wherever you get your podcasts. I'm Michelle Hussein, and this is Bloomberg.
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19: From ABC News, I'm Stephanie Officer. New info on Sunday's deadly cargo plane crash at Miami International Airport. NTSB officials saying Monday they've recovered the plane's black boxes but have yet to interview the two surviving crew members. ABC's Victor Oquendo.
20: Miami International Airport does not use EMAS. It's a system of lightweight, crushable material at the end of a runway to stop planes. At least 70 airports nationwide have installed that safety system, and the FAA credits it with saving nearly 500 lives.
19: Officials add the five victims killed were limited to the two vehicles hit when the plane overshot a runway and crashed on a nearby road. An Illinois woman is accused of murdering her child last week after allegedly texting about Lindsay Clancy. The Massachusetts mother charged with murdering her three children, who blamed postpartum psychosis. ABC's Aaron Katursky.
21: While her husband was out of state, police say Corey Walsh hanged her two-year-old son from a rafter in the basement of the family home in Frankfurt and then began stabbing herself in an upstairs bathtub. Court records said Walsh told police she did this to her baby because he was the devil. Her attorney said she was having a psychotic episode. Witnesses told police Walsh had recently become very invested in the Lindsay Clancy murder trial, which ended with the jury deadlocked.
22: Everybody watch it, baby.
19: Brooklyn, New York, an ocean of colors, flavors, and music Monday for the 59th annual West Indian American Day Parade. Soca pioneer Kess of Trinidad's Kess the Band, honorary Grand Marshal, with Jamaica's Buju Banton. Kess told me it's about time Soca gets the recognition it deserves.
23: It is an honor to have a page in the story. You know, I want to do my part and push my part and open the way and open the pathway for the younger ones as well, too, and preserve the history and bring all of that in the forefront and get people to really know who we are. Now is the time. The doors have opened. Now let's showcase and show people who we are and why we are important for the world.
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24: A plane load of people flying from Orange County, California to Seattle got an unwanted side trip Sunday night. A landing in Fresno. The pilot of the Alaska Airlines 737-800 diverted to Fresno Yosemite International after what the airline calls an indication of a mechanical issue. There's no word yet on what that might have been. The passengers spent Sunday night in Fresno and were scheduled to take a different plane to Seattle. Seattle's mayor and the King County executive joined the picket line for a while on Labor Day as the state's longest ever hotel strike continues. Katie Wilson and Girmay Zahalai were among those marching in front of the Embassy Suites Hotel in Pioneer Square, supporting workers who went on strike in mid-June. Wilson also spoke to Como News about the weekend gun violence in the Belltown neighborhood and the possibility of expanding the city's real-time crime camera network.
25: The audit will be complete around the end of September, so that's when I'll be making a decision about the proposed expansion.
24: The audit is what she ordered to determine how effective the existing cameras have been. You'll recall several new cameras around Soto were turned on during the World Cup and then turned off when the matches ended. That weekend violence included three fatal shootings in Belltown Sunday. It started shortly after midnight when gunfire killed one man and wounded three others at Denny and Clay. About an hour later, a woman was shot to death as she sat in her car at 3rd and Blanchard. Then late Sunday night, a fight led to gunfire that left a 17-year-old dead and a 21-year-old seriously wounded. Costco's discount plan for some bigger ticket items is suddenly over. 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
10: Longer, and why they might become even more mainstream under the Trump administration.
26: Essentially, if you have a health concern or problem, whether that's a physical problem or a cosmetic or aesthetic one, there is probably a peptide for that.
10: That's Madison Mueller, who covers the pharmaceutical industry for Bloomberg. Recently, she's been hearing a lot about a specific kind of drug, peptides. I've been hearing a lot about them too. They seem to be everywhere.
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28: If you're in your 30s and you're not incorporating peptides into your skincare routine, why not?
10: At the most basic level, peptides are chains of amino acids that bind to receptors in the body to turn processes on and off. Peptides are used in lots of different drugs, and they promise all kinds of transformative benefits.
29: It will make you theoretically tan, beautiful, snatched, pain-free, well-rested.
10: That's Amanda Mull, a senior reporter for Bloomberg Businessweek. She says some of the most popular peptide-based drugs are ones you probably recognize, like GLP-1s for weight loss and insulin.
29: Some of the substances that we're talking about are like extremely well researched, extremely widely used, safe, effective, and they come from pharmaceutical companies that have large, well inspected facilities for producing peptide drugs in large quantities.
10: But there are a lot of other peptide-based injectables that are largely unregulated.
29: there's a lot of substances that have not been trialed extensively in humans or hardly at all in humans for some of them. They do not come generally from large pharmaceutical companies in the U.S. They are imported sort of as research materials. The sale of them is generally illegal for human use.
0: But Amanda says right now, the underground peptide trade is booming.
29: You could buy some in a minute or two if you got out your credit card right now.
0: Already, investors estimate that this peptide black market is worth $1 to $3 billion. But it might not be a black market for long, because the U.S. Secretary of Health and Human Services is himself a peptide enthusiast.
3: I mean, I'm a big fan of peptides. I've used them myself and used them with really good effect.
0: That's Robert F. Kennedy Jr. on Joe Rogan's podcast in the summer of 2023. Kennedy has been pushing the FDA to take a closer look at the drugs, in part because he says he wants to divert demand away from what he's called a dangerous black market. That could potentially pave the way for state-regulated compounding pharmacies to make some peptides legally.
29: If all of these things get put into legal compounding in the U.S., that probably expands a lot of people's risk tolerance and willingness to try them, because they're coming from like a certified facility, they're, you know, traceable, they're, you know, it just brings it out of the shadows a little bit.
0: I'm Sarah Holder, and this is The Big Take from Bloomberg News. Today on the show, inside the billion-dollar peptide craze, how the drugs moved into the mainstream, and what regulation would mean for telehealth companies, big pharma, and the alternative wellness industry. What's the origin story for these drugs that use peptides?
6: Well, peptides have actually been around for a long time. They sort of became popular on like the fringes of the fitness and the bodybuilding community. And over time, they've sort of seeped into more of the mainstream culture.
29: If you are like looking for an inflection point, it is probably like 2021, 2022, when people beyond the sort of like type 2 diabetes patient community started to become aware that Ozempic and then Mounjaro were really great for weight loss. That started to become, you know, something that people wrote about in like culture magazines and on blogs and like on Reddit. So people started to look for options to receive these drugs. Mm-hmm.
6: People were seeking out GLP-1 drugs from compounded pharmacies or medical spas. And once they got comfortable sort of taking a medication that was not necessarily a branded, you know, pharmaceutical product, some of these med spas, some of these doctors started recommending other things. So let's try BPC-157, or let's try GHKSDU. All of these sort of sound like alphabet soup of various letters and numbers and things. But people got comfortable with the idea, one, of injecting themselves with something because of the GLP-1s, and then also taking something that didn't come from a brand name pharmaceutical company. Mm-hmm. And we're also seeing right now, I mean, a lot of people who are big personalities, podcasters, biohackers, sort of talking about various like experimentation that they're doing with their own health. I mean, we have people like Brian Johnson that have a lot of followers, have gotten a lot of attention. Joe Rogan's talked about peptides on his podcast. And so that's, again, sort of thrust them into the, like the mainstream culture more, and people just being more willing to sort of get healthcare from outside of the traditional healthcare system, outside of what doctors are prescribing them, and sort of taking it into their own hands, sometimes in an extreme way.
0: Amanda and Madison talked to several people who've recently started using peptides. It's not all biohackers and looks maxers. It's people like Christy Turner, a therapist from Indiana.
7: I feel like, I honestly think GLP-1s have just been a gateway drug to peptides.
0: Christy started using Zepbound, a GLP-1, in May of 2024. She credits the drug with helping her lose 200 pounds in 2 years.
7: I've had a pretty charmed Disney experience on Zepbound, really.
0: Then, about a year ago, Christy started using GHKCU, which helps with the skin sagging that often accompanies massive weight loss. And more recently, she's also started taking glutathione, which is supposed to boost her immune system. U.S. regulators don't permit GHKCU to be compounded in its injectable form. But Christy's doctor, a functional medicine practitioner and osteopath with her own independent practice, sources the drugs from compounding pharmacies that are willing to make them. Compounding pharmacies are state-regulated facilities that are licensed to make customized versions of drugs. Christy sees her doctor remotely, and trusts her advice.
7: She always does a good job of educating me on what it is, not just saying you should take it, but she says, hey, if this is a concern, here's information on it. Let me know what you think. I looked at her stuff and then I did a lot of research on my own, and I really just didn't feel like they were significant for me to take. I mean, I just really didn't feel like I had risk really at it.
29: Her story to me is sort of a case study in how people's risk tolerance expands.
0: Bloomberg's Amanda Mulligan.
29: And how, like, somebody who wants to do things the very traditional, very by the book way, can sort of have their mind opened to doing things that are sort of beyond that original risk tolerance because of the sort of networks of trust and relationships that they have to these drugs.
0: The

0: some of the compounding pharmacies that had been dabbling in this. It got some of them out of the business.
1: And this almost sounds like a naive question, but how are people getting them anyway then?
2: It is so easy to order anything that you want online these days. So that's part of it, is people are ordering what is considered research use only chemicals sort of online, a lot of times from China or other overseas suppliers.
1: It's not technically illegal to possess these chemicals, and you can sell them as long as you're not marketing them as medicine. So black market peptide vendors will often market their products as research chemicals, not for human consumption.
2: It shouldn't be a loophole, but it is. It's people or some businesses think that by labeling something as research use only, it sort of shields them from liability of like actually selling something or importing something into the U.S. that people are not supposed to be taking.
0: So what is being imported and sold to consumers in the case of these black market peptides is active pharmaceutical ingredients. You get the powdered version of these active ingredients that is then imported, and with peptide drugs, the powdered active ingredient, the only really difference between that and like a finished usable drug is reconstitution with like a type of sterile water that then makes it injectable. So you've got this powder coming in that is pretty easy to teach people how to use once you can get it into their hands.
1: And buyers often don't know what's in these research use only chemicals. So their rise has also led to a growing demand for companies that test these peptides.
0: As more and more people have heard about them, and the only way to get a lot of them is through this sort of trade with American resellers of Chinese peptide ingredients, more and more people have said, like, wait, can you show me something that proves that like this powder is what you say it is and it's not fentanyl or something like that?
1: When U.S. Health and Human Services Secretary Robert F. Kennedy Jr. was asked about peptides on the Joe Rogan Show in June of 2023, he said he was a fan.
0: He's peptide positive, I would say.
1: That's Amanda Mulligan.
0: He said that he has taken peptides, that he had a good experience with them, that he thinks they're very interesting.
2: Yeah, and a lot of the people in RFK's circle are also peptide positive. A lot of these figures within the MAHA movement, the Make America Healthy Again movement, have some sort of relationship to or have talked about taking peptides themselves. So there's a lot of chatter right now sort of from these circles as well that have become increasingly influential in this administration.
1: Madison Mueller says all these peptide positive vibes could soon lead to a seismic change for the industry.
2: So there's basically going to be a advisory committee meeting at the end of July in which a group of independent experts will review the evidence, which there isn't much evidence to review, and basically make a non-binding recommendation to the FDA and to HHS about whether these should be legalized, whether they should be sort of categorized differently to allow compounding pharmacies to make them in a legal way in the U.S.
1: This FDA committee is expected to recommend that 7 peptides be added to the list of substances available for legal use in compounding pharmacies, with another 5 to be considered for inclusion by early 2027. This has been the Big Take Podcast on Bloomberg Radio. I'm Sarah Holder, and I spoke with Madison Mueller and Amanda Mull about peptides, the unregulated drugs that claim to make you tanner, thinner, and stronger, and why they might become even more mainstream under the Trump administration. You can hear the rest of the episode on The Big Take, wherever you get your podcasts.
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0: grand. 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
21: You're listening to the Big Take Podcast on Bloomberg Radio. I'm Stacey Vanek Smith. Today on the show, we're talking about how private credit and buy now, pay later have joined forces and what that could mean for consumers and why it's raising concerns. Buy now, pay later has taken the U.S. consumer market by storm in recent years, helping people break up payments for everything from computers to clothes to burritos.
22: There's Affirm, there's Klarna, there's Afterpay, there's Sezzle, there's PayPal.
21: JJ McCorvey is a consumer protection reporter at Bloomberg. He's been following the rise of buy now, pay later since the mid-2010s and the so-called phantom debt that comes with it.
22: A lot of those short-term buy now, pay later loans are not always reported to credit bureaus. So, you know, something that analysts were telling us is that greater transparency was needed to kind of get a larger and fuller picture of the consumer's obligations. And I just never considered that there was like this larger machine kind of powering this industry until Renee and I kind of locked brains.
21: Renee would be Bloomberg private credit reporter Renee Ismail.
1: It's very similar to, you know, when you hear the term shadow banking, right?
21: Shadow banking, aka private credit. These are lenders who operate like banks, but are less regulated. And now that industry is getting involved with buy now, pay later companies.
1: In terms of the appeal for a private credit manager, these are ways that the private credit manager can get access to a steady, predictable stream of short-term assets, right? And for the buy now, pay later firm, they love that because essentially they get to move risk off of their books. So the buy now, pay later firm will originate the loans, bundle them up, and then sell that on to private credit managers.
21: For private credit, it's an exciting place to be. Buy now, pay later is being used in more and more e-commerce sales in the U.S. Nearly 8% of total online spending in the first 4 months of 2026 happened through buy now, pay later programs in the U.S., totaling nearly $29 billion. Of course, the success of this partnership hinges on Americans' ability to repay these loans. And this is all coming at a time when U.S. consumers are increasingly under strain.
22: We don't know what happens in a downturn. You know, so currently, U.S. households have a record $19 trillion in debt right now. According to last month's CPI, inflation outpaced Americans' paychecks. And, you know, there are signs that buy now, pay later consumers are having some trouble keeping up with the loans.
21: I'm Stacey Vanek Smith, in for Sarah Holder and David Gura. And this is The Big Take from Bloomberg News. Today on the show, two opaque corners of finance come together. What private credit's involvement in buy now, pay later means for consumers, why it's raising concerns, and whether some of the risks in this space could spill over into the rest of the economy. When consumer protection reporter J.J. McCorvey and private credit reporter Renee Ismail began working together on their private credit meets buy now, pay later story, things quickly got a little bit paranormal. So you wrote this story that is very much under the radar in the financial world right now. There are a lot of big stories going on, and I feel like this is the convergence of two things we've heard something about. One is private credit, which is often called shadow banking. The other one is buy now, pay later, which is sometimes called phantom debt. So essentially, you decided to report a story on shadow phantoms. This is how I've come to think of it. These are two kind of esoteric worlds for people who may at least have heard the term, but may not be familiar with it. What exactly is buy now, pay later?
1: So buy now, pay later is a flexible payment option that allows shoppers to take bigger ticket purchases and break them down into smaller bite-sized payments that could be made over time.
21: And as far as I understand it, you don't pay interest. You can just split up the payment. Instead of paying $100, you can just split it up into four payments of $25 spread over 6 months. And it's not like a credit card where I would end up paying more.
22: Some non-pay-later companies offer the option to split your payments from, you know, 6 to 8 weeks. And then there's like longer term financing, which Affirm was kind of one of the early players in this space. And now you see Klarna expanding further into longer term purchases. And those usually come with interest.
21: How long have these companies been operating?
22: I think I first started hearing about buy now, pay later in like the mid 2010s. And, you know, then you had competitors kind of popping up over time, people embracing it at a faster rate, especially during the pandemic. I think, you know, a lot of us were at home, you know, looking for ways to spend all this extra money that we had. And, you know, ta-da, here are more options for you to spend over time.
21: America delivered.
22: Yes, as it does.
21: Okay, so credit cards, I know, I understand how they make money. That's really clear. If I pay $25 out of my $100, then they charge interest on the rest as I slowly pay it off. Buy now, pay later, how do they make money? How do these companies actually turn a profit?
22: Typically, that involves merchant fees. So retailers really love buy now, pay later because it encourages repeat spending and it kind of gives you that extra nudge. You know, when you might have something sitting in your Amazon cart and maybe you don't want all that money to come out of your checking account at once. And so if there's a button that lets you say, you know, break it up into 3 or 4 payments across 3 or 4 months, even you might be a little more likely to hit that buy button.
1: You know, from a retailer standpoint, when you give shoppers the breathing room that comes with buy now, pay later services, it's just going to encourage more traffic, right? More people coming into the door at the end of the day.
22: The hallmark use of buy now, pay later, at least as it started, financing these big purchases. And I think over the past couple of years, what you've seen is this gradual kind of push into groceries and essentials, as in our story with our subject, Verdell Wright, who lost his job last year and is now using buy now, pay later to kind of make ends meet. You know, so he's buying groceries from Aldi and he's also buying a toothbrush and pre-workout supplement and bathroom cleaner on Amazon. And I think our reporting shows that that's not necessarily by accident.
21: What do you mean?
22: Well, I think if you look at some of the largest deals between private credit and buy now, pay later companies to purchase some of these buy now, pay later loans, even they say in the press releases, right, you know, so Klarna makes a deal with the private credit firm Elliott, right, Renee, and they say this will help us expand our longer term loans to U.S. consumers, you know, to meet their accelerating demands. So the expansion of buy now, pay later companies into these more essential everyday products, I think, is kind of pushed via private credit money.
21: What is private credit exactly for people who don't know?
1: Yeah, you could think of private credit as non-bank lending. Typically, these come from credit managers and they extend usually longer term loans to middle market companies that may not be able to take out loans from banks.
21: Why wouldn't they be able to take out a loan from a bank?
1: For a myriad of reasons. They could be, they could have a riskier credit profile. They may need a more bespoke type of arrangement, which banks, because they're heavily regulated, may not be able to meet. Whereas a private credit manager who may have a bit looser regulations as it relates to what they can extend out to companies, they might be able to make it happen.
21: So it sort of seems like buy now, pay later, you don't necessarily have to deal with how good your credit score is the way that you might if you get a credit card. So it kind of is a way that people who maybe don't have the best credit score to get credit. And private banking, shadow banking, also seems like a way for companies that also might not have the best credit or might be maybe wanting to take out riskier loans for something that is maybe a little riskier. It seems like a way that they can get money. So this seems like two services that are a little bit similar in that way. Is that right?
1: Yeah, definitely. I mean, in terms of the appeal for a private credit manager, you know, take the forward flows. These are ways that the private credit manager can get access to a steady, predictable stream of short-term assets, which is sort of outside of the realm of the typical longer-term debt that might sit on their books.
21: Okay. What is a forward flow? Because this is sort of key to this alliance between shadow banking and phantom debt. It's all about the forward flows. So what does that mean?
1: With a forward flow, as I mentioned, this is something that allows the private credit manager to take on debt that's being originated by the buy now, pay later firm. And for the buy now, pay later firm, they love that because essentially they get to move risk off of their books.
21: So is it like lending somebody money before they need it, kind of? Is that the forward flow? Is that they're like, just FYI, we have $1,000 available for loans that you can take as you want?
1: Yeah, I mean, think of it from the buy now, pay later firm's perspective. Rather than them waiting for payments to come back in so that they can get capital and extend more loans, they have willing buyers on the private credit side that say, hey, you know, we'll give you that capital. You focus on what you're good at. You focus on extending those loans, on helping everyday consumers make these purchases happen.
21: So private credit, aka shadow banking, is supercharging buy now, pay later loans, aka phantom debt. And it's happening at a time when the U.S. consumers responsible for repaying those debts are increasingly under strain. I asked Bloomberg's J.J. McCorvey and Renee Ismail to unpack the potential risks.
1: You could think about the problems on several levels. Obviously, you have the scale component because the originators know that they have these, you know, $1 billion, $3 billion, $5 billion facilities coming from the private credit managers. They essentially can just kind of extend these loans, and that might incentivize them to be more like machines where
21: they can get a little careless.
1: Exactly. And you know, I think a second layer is the cyclicality, right? Like I mentioned, during the good times, it's very easy for private credit managers to continue doing deals like these. But what happens when conditions get a bit choppier? What happens when private credit may not want to expand on some of these deals? Will they pull back? Will they terminate some of these agreements? And I think at the end of the day, the person who feels that is the person who is shopping for groceries that might not be able to get that flexible payment solution that they are so used to.
22: You know, to Renee's point, we don't know what happens in a downturn.
21: This has been the Big Take podcast on Bloomberg Radio. I'm Stacey Vanek Smith, and I spoke with Renee Ismail and JJ McCorvey about how private credit and buy now, pay later have joined forces, what it could mean for consumers, and why it's raising concerns. You can hear the rest of the episode on The Big Take wherever you get your podcasts.
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2: It was only an exercise, but it gave Thurston County commissioners a sobering look at the county's budget problems. Department heads and commissioners gamed out several scenarios last week, including layoffs and ending some programs in order to plug a $5.5 million budget gap. For now, it was just an exercise. The owner of a chain of coffee stands featuring bikini baristas has been ordered to pay nearly $2 million in back wages and penalties. The King County Superior Court order comes after a long class action suit by 70 women who worked at Beehive Espresso stands. Boeing and Amazon will be paying very close attention to the NTSB investigation into the crash of a 767 Amazon cargo plane in Miami. The big plane overshot the runway and crashed into cars, killing five and injuring five others.
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2: Look for a gradual improvement in the weather from now till midweek. Our mix of sun and clouds will produce a Tuesday high in the low 70s, then up to the mid-70s by Wednesday's 5 p.m. kickoff for the NFL season at Lumen Field. Temperatures will drop. Clouds will increase Thursday and Friday, highs in the mid-60s. We might see a little rain by Saturday. The good news there is that any rain will help clear wildfire smoke and slow down the fires east of the mountains. Lows all week, the mid-50s.
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10: You're listening to the Big Take Podcast on Bloomberg Radio. I'm Sarah Holder, and today on the show, we're talking about the big business of menopause, who's benefiting from it and who isn't. Yasmin Harris was in her early 30s when she started noticing unusual symptoms.
11: I was tired all of the time. My mood was horrible. I also started having minor hot flashes, right? My sex life just went 100% out of the window.
10: Around that time, she also got her first ever urinary tract infection.
11: So that, as well as kind of like the mood swings, was really high on my radar that something more has to be going on with me.
10: She says her primary care doctor told her it was probably just too much stress. He put her on antidepressants for her mood swings, talked to her about bathroom hygiene, and sent her on her way. One night, a few years later, in her kitchen around dinner time, she started having chest pain and got diagnosed with heart failure. Her doctor put her on a series of medications, and eventually she was given a pacemaker. She was only 39. Shortly after, her periods became irregular, lasting for weeks at a time. Yasmin felt like this all had to be connected.
11: I started Googling and just doing a ton of research, and one of the very first things that came up highlighted menopause and perimenopause.
10: But she says her gynecologist told her she was still a little too young to worry about it. She gave Yasmin a prescription for birth control to manage her cycle. Still, Yasmin didn't feel satisfied with the care she was getting, so she turned to the internet for a second opinion, and she found plenty.
12: Let's talk about some researched ashwagandha benefits for menopause.
13: I'm taking a black cohosh supplement that I got from Whole Foods, and that has really seemed to be helping me.
14: You need three supplements that are going to help bring back your intimacy, your libido during menopause.
10: What worked? What didn't work?
11: Nothing worked, Sarah. Hmm. Nothing. Absolutely nothing.
10: Nothing.
11: Nothing worked.
10: How much do you think you spent on these kinds of remedies and treatments and things that you'd found online?
11: Girl, I've spent easily thousands of dollars.
10: When women suspect they're experiencing the lead up to menopause, finding the right way to treat their symptoms isn't always straightforward. And while a growing industry of startups and supplements are advertising more and more options for women seeking that treatment, the healthcare mainstream hasn't kept up with their needs. That's led to a massive, nearly $19 billion global menopause market dominated by non-medical treatments as opposed to evidence-backed therapies.
15: This need is being filled by telehealth companies and Instagram influencers because it's not able to be met by the medical community.
10: Kristen V. Brown is a health and science journalist who recently wrote a story for Bloomberg Businessweek tracking the rise of the menopause economy. She says the overall market for menopause treatment is expected to exceed $28 billion by 2033. We are in the midst of a menopause gold rush, but is it also leaving women behind?
15: There is a real mismatch and there is a real need to give more access to care, but that access isn't really like coming from the best place for patients.
10: Holder, and this is The Big Take from Bloomberg News. Today on the show, we go inside the big business of menopause. From TikTok medical advice to complicated healthcare systems, how are women navigating this multi-billion dollar market? And will more money pouring into it make it easier or just more crowded?
15: So about 6 months before I turned 40, like I had gotten a calendar alert, Instagram started just serving me the menopause content.
10: Health reporter Kristen V. Brown is writing a book about female fertility. She's also a woman on the internet. And when the menopause posts started coming, they didn't stop.
15: And I have to tell you, it was so depressing. There were all these symptoms, right? Itchiness, weight gain, which, you know, is associated with menopause, but also like men experience weight gain in midlife, right? It's just like a fact of aging. And I started looking at myself, at my own aging body, and I was like, oh, I am itchy. I have gained some weight. Like I have been kind of hot at night sometimes. And I mean, honestly, Instagram basically convinced me that I might be in perimenopause.
10: Perimenopause is the stretch of a woman's life that comes before reaching menopause.
15: So menopause, it's one day in your life, right? It's the day that you have gone 12 months since having a period.
10: And a lot of the symptoms people sometimes associate with menopause actually begin in the lead up to that single day.
15: Because that's when your hormones are, you know, kind of going wild as your ovaries are kind of shutting down production, if you will.
10: Those symptoms might be itchiness, hot flashes, or weight gain. They might also be mood swings or brain fog.
15: Physical and emotional. And I think that's what makes it hard to diagnose, because it's also happening at a time in your life where your body is just, you know, starting to not work as well in general. So it can be hard to know, is this menopause or is my skin just getting dry because I'm getting older?
10: Yasmin Harris had similar questions. According to the Mayo Clinic, the average woman in the U.S. experiences menopause at age 51. Yasmin was in her 30s. But when the traditional healthcare system didn't have answers, Googling her symptoms had her convinced.
0: Because the symptoms just, they just all fit, right?
10: Yasmin asked her gynecologist to test her hormones at one point. And she says the doctor told her she didn't find indicators of menopause.
15: I think that's really one of the tricky things about diagnosing it, is there's no test that you can take and say, oh, you've crossed some specific hormonal threshold and now you're in perimenopause. It really is just evaluating this sort of constellation of symptoms and trying to put together a picture of whether you are transitioning.
10: And Kristen, how has this period of life been talked about historically? How has the healthcare industry approached perimenopause?
15: Historically, menopause has been something that we haven't really talked about. And I think that's one of the biggest problems is, you know, it's been something that's sort of whispered about. Your doctor never talked to you about it. Your mom maybe never even talked to you about it. So women are going into this phase in their life without a lot of information often.
0: I actually reached out to my mother as I started doing the research. And my mother is in her mid to late 60s now, and she didn't know any of this stuff either.
10: Kristen says that even doctors don't always have the information.
15: Something like 70% of OBGYN training programs have no formal menopause curriculum, right? So they're literally getting no formal training on this.
10: That's kind of crazy. Something that every woman goes through.
15: It's really crazy. The doctors are not learning about it. And that's in part because of, you know, a scare over prescribing the best treatments for it.
10: There have been treatments for many of the most common perimenopause symptoms, like hot flashes and vaginal dryness, for decades. The gold standard is hormone therapy, a boost of estrogen delivered as a pill, patch, or cream. Kristen says the therapy has faced setbacks on the road to wider adoption. Research in the 1970s linked it to higher risks of uterine cancer, though the problem has been mitigated by adding progesterone to the treatment. Then, in 2002, the U.S. National Institutes of Health published results from a randomized controlled trial called the Women's Health Initiative, suggesting that the risks outweighed the benefits.
15: Doctors decided, you know, this isn't safe for women. And so people didn't learn about it because there wasn't a treatment option that the medical community sort of agreed was safe for a long time. You know, those sort of thoughts and feelings about hormone therapy have been walked back. You know, we now understand that they were sort of overblown, right? But in the meantime, you have generations of OBs who have received no training. And at the same time, 1.3 million women go through menopause every year, right? So that math isn't mathing, right? There's just not enough practitioners. And so this marketplace has emerged to sort of fill that gap.
2: Did you know that red light therapy can actually help more than just the skin? It can actually help with a range of menopause symptoms.
3: You mentioned last month that I'm going through perimenopause. That's why I'm partnering with Midi Health.
5: If you're a woman approaching menopause, here's four supplements you must take.
10: Kristen says this marketplace has flourished online as Gen Xers and millennials reach perimenopause.
15: We are a very online generation, right? If the doctor tells us they can't do anything, we get on Reddit, we get on ChatGPT. We say, no, thank you. I'm going to find a solution myself, right? You have telehealth companies like Midi and Alloy that kind of grew out of the post-pandemic telehealth boom and looked at companies like Hims and said, oh, well, what they're doing for erectile dysfunction, adrenal leader GLP-1s, we can do for menopause.
10: Midi Health, which was founded in 2021, became the first menopause unicorn this year, meaning it's valued at over $1 billion. Using their services, women can get prescribed hormone therapy and a host of other treatments.
15: You can now get GLP-1s through them. You can get peptides, right? Like longevity peptides that are prescribed by a doctor. You can get lots of supplements, right? So they are not just selling kind of the gold standard treatment, but also some of these things that there is less evidence behind.
10: In emailed statements to Bloomberg Businessweek, Midi and Alloy emphasize their commitment to helping women access hard-to-find, evidence-based care in a confusing marketplace. They said that they don't push specific courses of action and that they're dedicated to helping each patient find appropriate individualized care. Beyond established telehealth brands, there's also a vast cottage industry of individuals looking to cash in.
15: This proliferation of influencers and doctors who have become influencers dispensing advice, often while also trying to sell you something, right? And so these things have coalesced to create this very noisy environment where women are learning about hormone therapy, but they're also learning about, oh, do I need a weighted vest? Do I need to take black cohosh?
10: Black cohosh? What is that?
15: It's this weird supplement that you really should not take probably without consulting your doctor because, like a lot of supplements, it has been associated with liver damage. So, I mean, these things, most of the things, right, you know, like a weighted vest, I mean, the evidence isn't great. The biggest risk is probably to your pocketbook, right? But some of these things could have real consequences. And then when you get into hormone therapy, women may need different hormone therapy products, different levels of them, right? You could just not be getting the right thing for you, right, if you don't see the appropriate medical professional. So there's really a lot of nuance in both making the diagnosis and approving and prescribing the appropriate treatment.
10: This has been the Big Take Podcast on Bloomberg Radio. I'm Sarah Holder, and I spoke with Kristen V. Brown about the big business of menopause. You can hear the rest of the episode on The Big Take, wherever you get your podcasts.
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22: From ABC News, I'm Stephanie Officer. New York City Mayor Zoran Mamdani is in the hot seat over his planned appearance for the city's 9/11 remembrance ceremony at the World Trade Center later this week, with several former city leaders now weighing in. ABC's Jaisha Patel.
23: Mayor Mamdani says he will be in attendance. He'll be the first Muslim mayor to do so, and almost every mayor before him has attended this ceremony. Family members who lost loved ones on 9/11 have started an online petition, which has nearly 100,000 signatures, calling for Mayor Mamdani to not attend the remembrance ceremony Friday. Former Governor George Pataki has come out and said the same. And yesterday, former Mayor Rudy Giuliani made baseless claims that Mayor Mamdani doesn't believe 9/11 was a terrorist attack. So some are calling Giuliani's comments anti-Muslim.
22: More pain at the pump blamed on the war with Iran.
24: Fighting in the Strait of Hormuz, keeping gas prices elevated back here at home. They're now averaging $4.15 a gallon. That's according to AAA. And that's on track to set a new record for the highest prices ever this time of year. The national average has never before seen $4 an average on Labor Day.
22: ABC's Olivia Rubin. We're hearing from the college student who jumped through the window of a fast food restaurant to protect its workers. ABC's Melissa Adan.
25: And my body was like, you got to get through that drive-thru window.
26: Luca Opperman was waiting in the drive-thru of an In-N-Out Burger in Lake Elsinore, California, when he says he heard loud yelling inside the restaurant.
25: He's banging on the counter with this like baseball bat sized stick.
26: The quick thinking athlete grabbed a spatula and confronted 53-year-old Antoinetta Sanchez, who was allegedly angry about her food. Opperman tackled the woman after she swung the stick, taking it away from her.
25: Just doing what I can, you know.
26: Just last month, a 24-year-old man opened fire in a Twin Falls, Idaho In-N-Out Burger, killing 3 and wounding 7.
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22: The International Atomic Energy Agency says the former Assad-era government in Syria was constructing a nuclear reactor designed for possible use in nuclear weapons.
29: The potential for making nuke bombs was always denied, but there was a very serious concern about the possibility, says the Director General of the UN Atomic Agency, Rafael Grossi, at the agency's meeting in Vienna. Syria was believed to have operated an extensive, undeclared nuclear program under former President Bashar al-Assad that included a nuclear reactor built by North Korea. After Assad's ouster, the new government agreed to give agency inspectors access to suspected former nuclear sites.
22: ABC's Chuck Sievertson. France and South Korea are co-sponsoring a meeting of entertainment execs and social media platforms on how to use artificial intelligence for good.
0: They are saying that artificial intelligence can be a tool for innovation in the movie industry, in the streaming business, whilst also guarding against people stealing content. French President Emmanuel Macron welcoming in VIPs earlier, saying that screens shouldn't be our enemy, arguing that a global alliance of companies and governments must chart a course for change for the benefit of us all.
1: ABC's Tom Sufi Burridge. History is made in the minor leagues. Brewers prospect Thomas Pannone threw 94 pitches over 9 innings, striking out 8 batters without allowing a single base runner in the AAA Nashville Sound shutout of the Durham Bulls. It's the first individual perfect game in the minors since 2017. I'm Stephanie Officer, ABC News.
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2: A plane load of people flying from Orange County, California to Seattle got an unwanted side trip Sunday night, a landing in Fresno. The pilot of the Alaska Airlines 737-800 diverted to Fresno Yosemite International after what the airline calls an indication of a mechanical issue. There's no word yet on what that might have been. The passengers spent Sunday night in Fresno and were scheduled to take a different plane to Seattle. Seattle's mayor and the King County executive joined the picket line for a while on Labor Day as the state's longest ever hotel strike continues. Katie Wilson and Girmay Zahalai were among those marching in front of the Embassy Suites Hotel in Pioneer Square, supporting workers who went on strike in mid-June. Wilson also spoke to Como News about the weekend gun violence in the Belltown neighborhood and the possibility of expanding the city's real-time crime camera network.
4: The audit will be complete around the end of September, so that's when I'll be making a decision about the proposed expansion.
2: The audit is what she ordered to determine how effective the existing cameras have been. You'll recall several new cameras around Soto were turned on during the World Cup and then turned off when the matches ended. That weekend violence included 3 fatal shootings in Belltown Sunday. It started shortly after midnight when gunfire killed 1 man and wounded 3 others at Denny and Clay. About an hour later, a woman was shot to death as she sat in her car at 3rd and Blanchard. Then late Sunday night, a fight led to gunfire that left a 17-year-old dead and a 21-year-old seriously wounded. Costco's discount plan for some bigger ticket items is suddenly over. Costco Next, with a so-called curated marketplace, offering members deals on items from companies like Jacuzzi, Viking Cookware, Patagonia, and Gorilla Sheds. There is no word from Costco about why the program was shut down.
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14: At the point that we're talking right now, President Trump, without Benjamin Netanyahu by his side, has said the ceasefire is over. And the United States in the last 24 hours has hit more than 80 Iranian targets.
30: Right.
14: Isn't the more honest and direct thing to do hold him fully accountable for his actions?
30: It's his fault. He's the U.S. president. And a huge part of the job is resisting pressure from outside forces. And he didn't. So he's weak.
3: from Bloomberg Weekend. This is the Michelle Hussein Show. I'm Michelle Hussein. What was envisaged as a short but overwhelming war against Iran by the United States and Israel has turned out, 5 months on, rather differently. Ceasefires have proved fragile. Iran's power over the Strait of Hormuz is still apparent. And the war may yet have a significant political fallout in the United States. A president who promised no more wars has in fact repeatedly used force in his second term. But it is the Iran war that has sparked a spectacular fallout between Donald Trump and one of his most prominent allies, the former Fox News host and conservative commentator Tucker Carlson. He worked hard to get Donald Trump reelected. He was dismayed when the first strikes against Iran took place last year. Then came the start of this war in February. And at that point, the Carlson-Trump relationship imploded. Since then, in episode after episode of the Tucker Carlson show, he has gone after what he's portrayed as a betrayal of America first. And he's gained a larger audience along the way. Episodes now get tens of millions of views across social media and podcast platforms each time. And Tucker Carlson has more than 17 million followers on X. He has long been a polarizing figure, disliked on the left from his bow tie wearing Fox News days. Now, though, he has lost friends and allies. That's partly because of his rift with the Republican Party, but also because of the way that he talks about Israel, amplifying narratives and stereotypes, his critics say, that cross the line into anti-Semitism. Our conversation was recorded between London and Maine, where Tucker Carlson lives, and we do go into some tough territory. There are a number of responses and some extra information that you'll hear at the end. In fact, for this episode in particular, please do read my notes, which you'll find at Bloomberg.com/Michelle. That's where you'll get a sense of why a question was asked in a certain way, what might have been left out of an answer, how I prepared, and indeed what I read afterwards, the places where I've added context. So that's the background. And here's how my conversation with Tucker Carlson began. Thank you for talking to us.
5: Oh, of course.
3: You know, I was thinking about your home in Maine because I was reading the last bit of this book where you write quite emotionally about tidying up the house at the end of the summer. And I was thinking that you don't have to do that anymore, right? Because you live there all year round now.
5: That's true. I'm grateful.
3: Yeah. Tucker, you know, in this conversation, we are going to range far and wide how you see the U.S., how you see the rest of the world, especially the Middle East right now. But before we do that, I really wanted to understand your influences, because I think you're clearly in the midst of a really intense time in your life as well as in the news. Can we talk a little bit about your father, first of all?
5: Of course.
3: I was reading, as I prepared for this, what you and your brother wrote about him when he died last year. And I was just struck by what an unusual life he had, and obviously curious about how that influenced you. A difficult start to life in many ways he had.
5: Well, it influenced us enormously. He had the most interesting life of anyone I've known personally. He was born an orphan, grew up in an orphanage in foster care, then was adopted, never finished high school, joined the Marine Corps, went into journalism, started working for the government, traveled the world, knew everybody. It's just a fascinating, self-educated person, intensely curious, very smart, very honest, kind of swashbuckling, complicated, and just a great guy. And my brother and I had the privilege of growing up alone with him when we were little. Our mother left when we were small, and my father got custody because she wasn't there. And so we grew up with them in this kind of eccentric, not kind of eccentric, extremely eccentric environment, but a happy and wholesome one. And for many years, I really never told anybody other than my wife about my childhood because it sounded so bad. But it wasn't bad. It was great. And we really sincerely enjoyed it. But it was not mainstream at all, in the sense that my father never felt like he had to believe something because everyone else believed it. He came to his own conclusions. He wasn't always right,
30: but he was very often right, and he was consistently more right than the majority of public opinion in the United States. He was just an independent thinker and very American in that way, and there's so little of that left.
3: And I also thought particularly internationally minded. He had, you know, seen a lot in the 60s in the US, but then you wrote that he was involved in intrigues around the world in the last 25 years of his life.
30: He was. And I wrote that obituary on an airplane the day after he died and was sort of confused about what he had been doing from the mid 80s until he passed, and was criticized widely. You know, your dad worked at the CIA. You must have known that.
3: There was another part of what you said about him that jumped out to me, which is that his motto was "Who dares wins."
30: Yes.
3: You know, people in the UK will know that well as the SAS. But I wondered if that has come to you in this period.

0: I don't even know what they are. I was in agony when I criticized Trump. I like Trump. I didn't want to, and I endorsed Trump and campaigned with Trump and spoke at the Republican National Convention. And I've defended Republicans for 35 years in public. And I had zero interest in having a spat with them. And so I felt driven to my positions. Trump allowed the U.S. government to be completely steered by this tiny little country in the Middle East, Israel, to our great detriment. And I watched it happen. I was offended by it. I argued against it directly to him. That had no effect at all. And then we wound up in a war with Iran that has gravely hurt the United States. And it was out of my frustration that I said that, but not some calculation that I'm going to get rich or something by saying it. That's just true.
1: Yeah, but it must be energizing to have a greater reach right now than you did a few months ago.
0: So I look at it different. It's funny. I don't know that we do have I really don't know if that's true. But from my perspective, you know, the year that preceded this war, I spent pretty, tireless is the right word. But I mean, I was very focused on preventing a war with Iran and wrapping up the war between Russia and Ukraine, which is also damaging the United States gravely and Europe gravely. And from my perspective, I had no effect at all. Like nothing I wanted to happen happened. I had no power. I had no influence. And I think I'd kind of talked myself into believing that I could have some effect. And at the end, I didn't. And so that part of that was my vanity and my silliness. And, you know, men tend to think they're more powerful than they really are. And I think that happened to me to some extent. But I felt like all of my efforts came to naught and I didn't feel like a winner. I felt like a loser.
1: At the point that we're talking right now, President Trump, all by himself, without Benjamin Netanyahu by his side, has said the ceasefire is over. And the United States in the last 24 hours has hit more than 80 Iranian targets.
0: Right.
1: So isn't the more honest and direct thing to do hold him fully accountable for his actions as the most powerful man in the world?
0: I don't think he's the most powerful man in the world. I have held him directly accountable. It's his fault. He's the U.S. president. He was elected. That's his job. And a huge part of the job is resisting pressure from outside forces. I mean, and many presidents have, to varying degrees, resisted, you know, attempts to control them from outside. And he didn't. So he's weak. I'm not pretending otherwise. But it's also just a factually verifiable statement that Israel pushed us into this. And Trump allowed them to do that. The Secretary of State himself said that on camera. So this is not like a conspiracy theory. It's a fact. The United States is unwilling to, or maybe unable, who knows, to restrain Israel. Like, you know, I'm on the outside. I'm not talking to Trump anymore. I haven't spoken to him since late February. So I don't really know. But I, you know, have a news feed. So I know that we did not restrain our ally and partner in this war, Israel. And so, of course, it was never going
1: to
0: work.
1: Okay. But it's one thing to seek to influence the U.S. president. Many countries have done that with greater or lesser success over the years. It's another thing to look at the elected leader of the world's only superpower, only real superpower at this point, and say he is not the most powerful man in the world. Are you really saying that Netanyahu is a more powerful figure than Trump?
0: No, I don't.
1: So who is the most powerful man in the world?
0: The United States is not the world's only superpower. China has a larger economy. China didn't just lose a war to Iran. So, you know, who knows what Chinese military strength actually amounts to. We are much less powerful than a lot of us thought we were 4 months ago. So we're not the only superpower at all. And that actually, that assumption is part of the problem. That leads to hubris and overreach, and it's a very familiar path. But you overstate your powers. I would say that there are all kinds of forces in the world. We have, one of them is China. There's also the international business community. We have a globalized economy. So there's no such thing as an American business or a British business or a German business. You know, these are all interconnected, and global capital is more powerful than any voting bloc in the United States, period. It's a complicated thing, but the closer you look at it, and I've looked pretty closely, the more you understand that the elected president of the United States has power, for sure, but he does not have sovereignty. He does not have unlimited power or full freedom of motion to act on behalf of his voters. He just doesn't. I mean, we're watching it now on this and many other topics.
1: More from my conversation with Tucker Carlson coming up. I'm Michelle Hussein, and this is Bloomberg.

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15: Military action against Iran, and the U.S. then joined in and bombed the nuclear sites. You were clearly publicly upset about what you called warmongers, but you did patch things up with the president.
16: Correct.
15: How did that happen?
16: I mean, it got so intense. So I don't work for Trump. I've never, obviously never worked for Trump. I'm not in any business deals with anything related to Trump. I'm not beholden to Trump. So I always tried to be honest. I wasn't always as direct with him as I probably should have been. But on these questions, I was very direct. And I said, you're getting led around by the nose by Israel. Everyone can see it. Nobody cares about the Iran nuclear program. There are a lot of bad people with nuclear weapons. We don't want more of them. But this is not about nuclear weapons. This is about sucking us into a regime change war against Iran. I flat out told him that a bunch of times. And he's like, no, that's not true. But it was true. It turned out to be provably true now. So that was extremely upsetting to me. So I was supposed to meet with him in the White House. Israel bombed. We allowed them to bomb. We paid for it, of course. We paid for their missile defense when the response came into Tel Aviv. Like, it was our war with Israel prosecuting it for us. So I was so mad that I was supposed to meet him at the White House. I didn't go. And then he called me and we had this kind of intense conversation and I was very upset. And I just said, look, it's demeaning for the United States. Like, you're the president. I don't even hate Netanyahu. It's not even about that. It's, we're the United States. We've got 350 million people. You cannot be led around by a tiny country. Like, what are you doing? And he really hated that I said that because it's true. It was true. It is humiliating. This whole thing is humiliating to the United States. And to me, as an American whose family's been here for hundreds of years, it's outrageous. Anyway, and then he, like, said I was crazy. He gave some statement, Tucker Carlson's crazy. Well, obviously, I'm half crazy. I mean, I know that. And so somebody pushed me and said, you should call him. And so I called him and he picked up first ring and I said, yep, I'm kind of crazy. Like, I've never denied that. I mean, look at me. But anyway, he laughed and then our relationship, you know, that was like one day. But when we actually killed the Ayatollah, bombed a girls' school, like, this whole thing was so nuts that I was like, I'm out. I can't. This is too much. It's too damaging to my country.
15: Who else did you call? You've been friends over the years with so many others who are in that circle. J.D. Vance, yeah, for one. Stephen Miller, another. Mm-hmm. What are the other conversations you've had? If you're as exercised as you clearly were and are, I can't believe your only conversations were with the president.
16: Between the 12-day war in June and the regime change war on February 28th, yeah, I talked to everybody. I think that my views represent the views of most Americans. My views are not ideological. They're not radical. What's radical is taking orders from Netanyahu to enter a war that's going to hurt your country. That's crazy. That's extremism. It's religious extremism, by the way. I'm not a religious extremist. I'm just kind of a garden variety Christian. And so I'm not the crazy person here, actually. I'm representing common sense. And I know that. And no amount of screaming at me or calling me a Nazi or an anti-Semite, which I'm obviously not, none of that is going to change my view. And I told Trump, you're going to destroy, I appeal to him because I think that's what he cares about most, honestly, obviously. I said, you're going to destroy your legacy, your administration. Like, your name will never be uttered except with reference to this disaster that you're about to start. So don't do that. That's what happened to Bush. I knew Bush well. And Bush had all kinds of plans in 2000 when he got elected to do this, do that, improve America. What's Bush remembered for now? You know, the Iraq war and the financial crisis.
15: Yeah.
16: That's it.
15: You supported the Iraq war.
16: I certainly did support the Iraq war. Oh, yeah. I bought into it completely. And I not only supported it, I argued against and attacked people who opposed it. I'm sorry. And I remain sorry.
15: So in that period when you're arguing to anyone who will listen or anyone you bump into in the White House against the war with Iran, do they say to you, we're doing this for Israel? Like, why are you so convinced that Israel has actually controlled this, not only influenced it, but controlled it?
16: Well, because again, there's a ton of pressure from Israeli agents, the neocons, whatever you call them. We've watched it for 4 months. The United States, the president himself will say, no, we're doing this, and Israel will just immediately do the opposite and destroy peace negotiations. I'm not even attacking Israel, by the way. They have a different view of what the end of this should look like. They have a different set of interests. They're a different country. They have a different goal.
15: But this suggestion that you've made on Israel's goals, that the Israeli goal is chaos, it's dysfunction. What would be the natural, obvious, well-documented effects of this migrant crisis in Europe, further destroying Europe? That's always been an Israeli goal, destroy Europe.
16: Yes.
15: Do you really mean that?
16: Well, I don't know. Netanyahu means it. He said it. No one watches. See, the thing is, nobody watches.
15: Where has he said his goal is? Where has he said his goal is to destroy Europe?
16: Rome is the enemy. Rome, meaning Christian Europe. The Prime Minister of Israel has said this on camera. I would refer you to the internet. You should watch it. It's fascinating. Why would
15: Rome?
16: Don't
15: you think he's talking? Don't think he's making a reference to history and the Romans destroying the temple rather than present day Rome in Europe?
16: Well, I don't know. Why would something that happened in 70 AD be relevant for a secular modern head of state? I don't understand that. Like, what is he saying? I mean, look, the worldview here is totally different. That same prime minister has said repeatedly that we are fighting Amalek. And people are so biblically illiterate, they don't know what he's referring to. He's referring to the Amalekites. And there are a couple of different stories in the Hebrew text and what we call the Old Testament that describe what he's talking about. And what he's talking about is the elimination, truly the genocide of a group commanded by God and described in great detail called the Amalekites. So this is not a Western view of war. The Western view of war is, you know, we punish the wrongdoers and most people have nothing to do with this, so we don't kill them too.
15: So Israeli leaders and many ordinary Israelis as well reject the idea that this is a genocide. I hear that is your view. I will just say that the idea of fighting a war in a just way is not simply a Western idea. It's not only a Western Christian idea that there are limits to war and you only strike in self-defense. I'm a Muslim and I can tell you that actually if you read the Quran, that idea is there as well. So it's not a purely Western concept.
16: Oh, I wouldn't claim that it is a purely Western concept. My point is it's the basis of Western civilization. And to the extent that other civilizations share that view, I applaud it, of course. And by the way, you say that some Israelis don't think it's genocide. Well, everybody else on the planet, so far as I can tell, looking at the facts, concludes it's genocide. I don't know if there's any other group on planet Earth who doesn't see this as genocide.
15: Many governments don't see it that way. Your government doesn't. The British government doesn't.
16: Government and my government are paying for it. So, of course, they're implicated in the genocide. And they share the guilt of this genocide. It is happening. There's no excuse for it. We should do everything we can to stop it immediately.
15: You know, the bigger picture of the use of force in this second Trump administration is that the president, quite apart from striking Iran with the help of Israel, has used force many times.
16: Yes.
15: Yemen, Venezuela, Nigeria, Syria, Iraq, Somalia. This has actually been a very frequent phenomenon of the last year and a half, and he's been comfortable with it.
16: So I've noticed.
15: This is the man that you worked really hard to get reelected.
16: Yes.
15: Perhaps you didn't pay attention to something that was always there.
16: Oh, I paid close attention to it. That's why I was so involved. I knew that he was under enormous pressure to do the things that he has since done. I knew exactly who was pressuring him. And I was arguing the counter case and doing everything I could to make the counter case.
15: Who pressured him to hit Nigeria or the targets in Syria or Iraq or Yemen? Who was pushing him on Venezuela?
16: Well, was he
15: pushed into all of these things?
16: Well, of course. I mean, obviously. By the way, every president is pushed in different directions on all kinds of different topics, not just foreign policy and not just by the Israeli lobby or whatever. And again, the whole job is figuring out who to listen to, when to bow to the pressure, when to resist the pressure. Like, that is the job, okay? So none of this is new. Every part of American Middle Eastern policy is driven by donors to both parties. Of course. I mean, it's a lie to pretend otherwise. some of that is just inevitable. You take money from people. You need money to run a campaign. I'm less judgy maybe than I sound. I understand how it works. You have to listen to everybody. By the way, people should listen to the Israeli lobby. They've got a perspective. You should listen to the Muslim lobby. I mean, it's a big country. Everyone gets a say. I get it. And ultimately, when you're looking at the potential of a third world war, which we are, I was obviously very distressed by what he did in Venezuela. I thought it was crazy and embarrassing and immoral. You can't just roll in and arrest a president and say, I own your oil. Like, that's crazy. And I thought that, and I said that to some extent, but I didn't lose control of myself on camera because I felt like what really matters are the biggest things. And maybe my calculation was wrong. It wouldn't be the first time, but I just wanted to avoid this war because I knew that once we got into this, we wouldn't get out until we were gravely diminished, gravely diminished. I don't think that's good for us or for the world.
15: A few notes here, in addition to those that you can read at Bloomberg.com/Michelle. We did approach the White House for comment on what Carlson said, accusing President Trump of being disloyal and controlled by a foreign power. A White House official said, Israel is one of our strongest allies. No country or leader pressures President Trump to do anything. He makes decisions based on what serves America's interests and will never allow our country to be taken advantage of. The way Carlson talks about Israel has been criticized by the Anti-Defamation League, which says he regularly legitimizes the idea that Israel or Zionist actors exert hidden, malevolent control over the U.S. government. And similarly, the Nexus Project, which describes itself as a Jewish watchdog organization, has called Carlson one of the most important enablers of anti-Semitism in the United States today. You'll also have heard Tucker Carlson suggesting that Benjamin Netanyahu has said Rome is the enemy. This appears to be a reference to a video in which the Israeli Prime Minister is asked what book he is reading, and he names one called Jews versus Rome. It's about Jewish revolts in ancient Rome. And Netanyahu adds the words, "We lost that one. I think we have to win the next one." And finally, Carlson also references the story of Amalek in the Old Testament. This is a complex area because there is more than one biblical mention of that tribe which attacked the Jews in ancient times. Netanyahu's office have said that where he has compared the present day to fighting Amalek, he means Hamas rather than all Palestinians. From my conversation with Tucker Carlson coming up. I'm Michelle Hussein, and this is Bloomberg.
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18: It was only an exercise, but it gave Thurston County commissioners a sobering look at the county's budget problems. Department heads and commissioners gamed out several scenarios last week, including layoffs and ending some programs, in order to plug a $5.5 million budget gap. For now, it was just an exercise. The owner of a chain of coffee stands featuring bikini baristas has been ordered to pay nearly $2 million in back wages and penalties. The King County Superior Court order comes after a long class action suit by 70 women who worked at Beehive Espresso stands. Boeing and Amazon will be paying very close attention to the NTSB investigation into the crash of a 767 Amazon cargo plane in Miami. The big plane overshot the runway and crashed into cars, killing five and injuring five others.
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21: From Bloomberg World Headquarters in New York, I'm Doug Krisner. Let's update top stories. We'll look at market action for you as well. Let's begin in Japan. We had some interesting data earlier today. Workers' nominal wages rose in July at the fastest pace in nearly three decades. We're talking about an annual increase of 4.7%. Now, that is definitely going to support the case for the Bank of Japan to proceed with a widely expected rate hike later this month. One of the immediate impacts that we're seeing, much stronger Japanese currency, 153.50 yen against the dollar. Right now, we're up about 0.6%. Now, bear in mind that the yen strengthened in the London session by 1.4% against the greenback. You're seeing just a small increase right now in the Nikkei, up about 0.2%. I was talking earlier with the Bloomberg Markets Live strategist, talking about the negative impacts that for exporters in Japan, a stronger currency will represent. In Hong Kong right now, we are looking at the Hang Seng down about 0.7% on the Chinese mainland. CSI 300 is up about 0.2%. Keeping a very close eye on crude oil prices after Iran said a deal with Oman to manage shipping through the Strait of Hormuz is imminent. We heard from Iran's foreign ministry. It described the document as essentially an understanding that will be registered with the International Maritime Organization, which, by the way, is part of the UN. Now, such a move could tighten Tehran's control over the waterway. WTI crude at the moment is up about 1%. We're at 92.40. Also, we heard today from a senior Iranian security official who said economic warfare will be met by a maritime exclusion zone right across the Persian Gulf, right up to the blockade perimeter. The Brent contract is at 97.10 at the moment. Very little movement in U.S. Treasuries. The big data point for the states will happen on Friday. That's when we get August CPI. 10-year Treasury at 4.78% and a 2-year at 4.36%. Global News, 24 hours a day. This is Bloomberg.
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15: And you're listening to some highlights of the Michelle Hussein Show podcast on Bloomberg Radio. Today, I'm speaking with Tucker Carlson. What do you think it's going to do to the Republicans in the midterms?
16: I mean, they're going to be spanked. Yeah, they're going to be punished for it, of course. But the question is, does that make the country better? No, I mean, not really. I don't see any political leader right now speaking for the majority of Americans. I mean, the American economy is so lopsided at the moment that younger people are legit struggling, at least by American standards. And I don't see any political leaders really thinking about how to fix that or moving their priorities from, you know, a whole suite of different foreign conflicts back to the United States and spending the time thinking about how do I elevate my people? How do I help the people who put me here? I just don't see that mindset.
15: Is your third party idea a real one? You've floated it. You've said you want to help build one.
16: Yeah.
15: What are you thinking?
16: Well, I just want to be clear. I'm not running for any office ever. Okay. You know, I'm not being coy or pretending, you know, and then I'm going to like announce for president. I'm not announcing for president. I'm running for president. Ugh. That's a nightmare. And I'm not doing that. But I just want to help. I want the promise of democracy to be real, that like you vote for someone and that person makes a good faith effort to represent your interests. Like it's not complicated. Self-government is not that complicated. It's disappearing. But there are a lot of very ominous trends in the United States domestically that are just completely being ignored. And I would like someone to address them. And after Trump's performance over the past year, it's hard to believe that he's the guy who's going to reform. I mean, he is closely allied with the leaders of both parties. And this whole partisanship thing, and this is true in the UK too, with respect, it's kind of a ruse, actually. Like they fight over these issues. They'll pick an issue, transgenderism, and they'll tell you that, you know, they just got completely different worldviews on transgenderism. And that's like the most important thing. But what that cloaks, what it hides, what it's designed to obscure is the fact that on economics and foreign policy, the big questions that determine the fate of nations, they are aligned.
15: I don't think that's true, Tucker. In the UK, of the big parties on economic issues, there are very distinct differences.
16: Then I shouldn't, I mean, I've made this mistake so many times. I have family there. I spent a lot of time there. And I imagine that I understand a system that I don't understand very well. So I should probably shut up about UK politics.
15: Okay, but tell me about the third party. Is it, well, I'm wondering whether you're watching the rise of Nigel Farage, you know, someone you've talked to, you've had him on your show. Is that some kind of a model? And are you serious about a third party or are you just throwing it out there? Just, you know,
16: I am. Yeah, I know Nigel very well. And I was just with him in London not long ago. But I will say, yes, I'm watching the rise of reform and with some amazement and delight. Not that I think reform is the answer necessarily, but an option is a good first step. And I do think that, you know, and there are meaningful differences between the Democratic and Republican parties to the extent that their voting bases do disagree in real ways. I'm saying that the people who run the parties are fundamentally aligned. And one of the ways you know that is because Trump brings us to war on February 28th without making the case to the American public, without convincing even the majority of Americans this is a good idea. Like, no one was for this from day one. So you would think, given that this is a country with a long history of boisterous public protests, that there would be massive protests against the war. No, none, zero. Why is that? Where were the Democrats on this? Like, they could mobilize a million people and put them on the National Mall in Washington, but they didn't because they're for it. That's why. And that is not democracy. And it would be nice to have a democracy. We had one. I would like it again. That's
15: okay. The Republican Party, the fact that you've left it, does that mean you've given up on J.D. Vance leading the Republican Party, being the next presidential candidate and it being a different Republican Party to what you see now?
16: Well, I think if J.D. Vance were president, of course he would not be at a war with Iran. It's impossible for me to imagine J.D. Vance standing up and saying we need to have two wars to defeat a phantom nuclear program. It's like too insane. You know, I think he has too much self-respect to say something like that. I don't think he believes it. I think J.D. Vance would have led the Republican Party into closer alignment with its own voters. But he was not the president. He's the vice president and he doesn't have the authority.
15: Yeah, but he could be the next presidential candidate.
16: Yeah, I mean, we'll see. I mean, I wish he had been elected president in 2024, but that didn't happen. I love JD. I've never been shy about that. I've taken a lot of abuse for saying that. I probably haven't helped him at all by saying that. I don't agree with him on everything, of course, but I think he's an honest, very smart, decent person that puts him above almost all politicians I've ever met. And so I'm on some basic level rooting for him, but it's just hard to imagine how the Republican Party after this, after truly betraying its own voters, betrayed its own voters. It told them Washington is an inside game. A small number of people are getting very rich. They commit crimes with impunity. They're protected by the U.S. government. It's called the deep state and we're going to uproot it. And then not only did they not uproot it, they attacked anyone who asked to see the Epstein files. Like what? You know, betrayal is the worst thing. So like if my neighbor leaves his wife and kids and runs off with a stripper, I disapprove of that. If my dad leaves me and my siblings and my mom and runs off with a stripper, I never get over that for the rest of my life because that's betrayal. And that's exactly what happened. Trump betrayed not just the country, but the people who vested their hopes in him. And that is low and wrong. And every culture, every people, every person recognizes that intuitively, recognizes betrayal as the worst thing. That's why Judas is remembered, why his name lives in infamy for all eternity, because not because he took the wrong side, but because he betrayed. So yeah, that's what this is. It's betrayal. And I think it's very hard to get past that in the short term.
15: Have you been in touch with J.D. Vance in recent months? What's the state of play between the two of you?
16: No, I haven't. I mean, I haven't been to Washington. I'd love to go see him. I can't. You know, I can't. Trump's all mad at me. They're all mad at me. Calling me an anti-Semite or whatever. It's just so ludicrous. Look, I think at this point, it wouldn't be good for me to contact anybody. I'm seen as disloyal. Disloyal. Right. First of all, loyalty goes two ways. Second, the loyalty that matters is the loyalty of our leaders to the country they represent. Okay. And they're disloyal. Trump has been disloyal to the United States, totally disloyal to the United States. He cheated on the United States with a foreign power. So I'm not the one who's been disloyal.
15: So what are you going to do next?
16: I don't know what I'm going to do. I don't know where I'm having lunch today, but I would say I am open to any alternative that serves or makes a good faith effort to serve the American people above and really probably to the exclusion of foreign interests and corporate interests. Like, it's an orientation, okay? That, you know what makes a good parent? Loving your kids. It's not reading some book on it or knowing the instructions or some esoteric knowledge, you know, that makes a good parent. No, it's just the desire to help your kids. And that desire comes from love. And if you have leaders like that, they don't always make the right decisions. They're not perfect. But over time, their people will thrive. Just like a family presided over by parents who love their kids will thrive. So we don't have that. We have leaders who have contempt for us, who take us for granted, who use us, who lie to us, who really don't care about us at all. And we know that because when life expectancy declines, when people die younger, when the middle class disappears as it did 11 years ago and nobody says anything about it. So I'm just looking for an alternative to that. Like, that's not hard. We should be able to find that.
15: It's a really bleak picture you paint of the United States right now.
16: It's a normal human picture. Look, you have successful systems. It happens in companies. It happens on sports teams. It happens in any human organization. Success breeds decadence, which spurs collapse. Like, this is a very recognizable cycle. And the United States has been the most successful country in the history of the world. And so needless to say, just like in successful families, fourth generation affluence, you have an entire ruling class that is living testament to this. You know, it like, this is what happens when you succeed. Over time, you get flabby and you get decadent and you become contemptuous of the people you lead and you forget the qualities that made the organization successful in the first place. And then you have a reset, and hopefully it's a non-dramatic reset where people just kind of come to their senses and recall why they were successful in the first place and do those things. Like, that's my hope. I don't want revolution, but we're going to get a revolution if this continues.
15: And you have talked on your show about America heading towards civil war. Do you really believe that? Because that is a, not just bleak, it's also a really inflammatory thing to say. And I can't help thinking about political violence and the awful ways we've seen it in the U.S. within the last year. Do you, you know, when you say words like that to millions of viewers and listeners, how much do you weigh up, like, the responsibility that you have given your reach?
16: Well, the responsibility is 100% on the people who are perpetrating political violence. I abhor all violence. I abhor the violence of war. I abhor the violence of abortion. I abhor the violence of euthanasia. So there's no chance I'm going to take credit for political violence. I'm against it. What I'm saying is that if you convey to people that their vote does not matter, that there's no nonviolent way to be heard, they will, by definition, over time, resort to violence. I don't want that. Democracy was supposed to be the answer to revolution. We've never had a revolution in the United States, despite a couple of world wars, a civil war, a Great Depression, the anti-war movement in the 60s, civil rights movement. We had a lot of drama in the United States, the murder of a couple of several presidents. We've never had a revolution in the United States. Why is that? Because democracy is the pressure relief valve that keeps people from storming the Bastille.
15: It's been an intense 6 months. In the news, this has been quite an intense conversation. Before I let you go, can you just cast your mind ahead 12 months to summer of next year? Donald Trump will still have 18 months left in the White House.
16: Gosh, my hope is that the Iran situation will be resolved. I would like people to come to their senses. I don't think Trump is as big a factor now. Trump is weak. It's obvious. He couldn't restore peace. The strong leader restores peace. That's what strength looks like. It's order and peace. He hasn't been able to achieve that. So I'm not sure how even really relevant he is, but I just hope all global leaders wake up to the fact that we're kind of on the precipice of something awful and walk it back.
15: Tucker Carlson, thank you very much.
16: Thanks for having me. I enjoyed it.
15: Thanks for talking to me. On with the rest of your day this afternoon. What have you got planned? Or how are you going to decompress?
16: Oh, decompress? I mean, my life's intense all the time. No, I've got a live show in a few hours, so I'm going to go write that.
15: Before we go, a few notes here, in addition to those that you can read at Bloomberg.com/Michelle. We did approach the White House for comment on what Carlson said, accusing President Trump of being disloyal and controlled by a foreign power. A White House official said, "Israel is one of our strongest allies. No country or leader pressures President Trump to do anything. He makes decisions based on what serves America's interests and will never allow our country to be taken advantage of." thank you for listening to some of the highlights from my podcast. To hear the full conversation, please subscribe to The Michelle Hussein Show wherever you get your podcasts. I'm Michelle Hussein, and this is Bloomberg.
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5: From ABC News, I'm Stephanie Officer. New info on Sunday's deadly cargo plane crash at Miami International Airport. NTSB officials saying Monday they've recovered the plane's black boxes but have yet to interview the two surviving crew members. ABC's Victor Oquendo.
6: Miami International Airport does not use EMAS. It's a system of lightweight, crushable material at the end of a runway to stop planes. At least 70 airports nationwide have installed that safety system, and the FAA credits it with saving nearly 500 lives.
5: Officials add the five victims killed were limited to the two vehicles hit when the plane overshot a runway and crashed on a nearby road. An Illinois woman is accused of murdering her child last week after allegedly texting about Lindsay Clancy. A Massachusetts mother charged with murdering her three children who blamed postpartum psychosis. ABC's Aaron Katursky.
8: While her husband was out of state, police say Corey Walsh hanged her two-year-old son from a rafter in the basement of the family home in Frankfurt and then began stabbing herself in an upstairs bathtub. Court records said Walsh told police she did this to her baby because he was the devil. Her attorney said she was having a psychotic episode. Witnesses told police Walsh had recently become very invested in the Lindsay Clancy murder trial, which ended with the jury deadlocked.
5: An ocean of colors, flavors, and music Monday for the 59th annual West Indian American Day Parade. Took a pioneer Kess of Trinidad's Kess the Band, honorary Grand Marshal, with Jamaica's Buju Banton. Kess told me it's about time Soca gets the recognition it deserves.
9: It is an honor to have a page in the story. You know, I want to do my part and push my part and open the way and open the pathway for the younger ones as well, too, and preserve the history and bring all of that in the forefront and get people to really know who we are. Now is the time. The doors have opened. Now let's showcase and show people who we are and why we are important for the world now.
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5: Russia and North Korea opened the first road bridge across their shared border Monday. A close call over Los Angeles.
12: The United Airlines Boeing 737 MAX 9 was landing at LAX from Orlando on Monday when the pilots alerted air traffic control a drone almost hit them. The audio from ATC.com.
28: United 325, just at our present position at about 4,000, we had a drone go right by the aircraft.
29: Oh, okay. Did you see color rotors?
28: We thought it was a bird at first. It was so close, but maybe quadcopter style.
12: Other pilots were warned about drone activity in the area. The United flight landed safely. Alex Stone, ABC News, Los Angeles.
5: Labor Day does not just mark the unofficial end of summer, it's the official start to the school year. And the American Academy of Pediatrics is reminding parents to limit their kids' screen time.
30: It's not just about the screen time, it's about how can we find high-quality digital media, it's about how we're using it together and learning from it, and then it's also about the digital designs that may or may not align with children's well-being and development.
5: Dr. Tiffany Munzer, assistant professor of pediatrics at the University of Michigan, says it's important to be transparent with kids.
0: The TSA has launched a new program called Gateside by TSA PreCheck, allowing eligible members without a plane ticket to go through airport security to meet someone at their gate. I'm Stephanie Officer, ABC News.
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1: There is much to do in Miami for NTSB and other crews investigating Sunday's crash of an Amazon-owned cargo plane. Longtime aviation expert John Nance tells Como News, right now the facts are few.
13: Is the fact that an airplane traveling about 150 miles an hour and weighing about 300,000 pounds could not stop before it got to the end of the runway. There are many different possible factors in that.
1: Five people were killed, five others hurt when the big Boeing 767, branded as Prime Air, slid off a runway during its landing in Miami. The owner of a chain of coffee stands must pay about 70 so-called bikini baristas nearly $2 million in stolen wages plus damages. The King County Superior Court ruling in the class action lawsuit comes after the baristas fought for years against chain owner Alan Tagle. Among the allegations against him, he confiscated tips to meet fuzzy and arbitrary sales goals. He forced baristas to work alone at Beehive espresso stands and would only pay a single barista when two were working. He also banned the baristas from working at other coffee stands. Seattle police investigators have a full plate after three fatal shootings in the Belltown neighborhood. First two were in the early morning hours of Sunday. One stemmed from a fight, left one man dead and three others wounded. About an hour later, police say a man walked up to a car and fired several shots, killing a woman seated inside. And late Sunday night, a 17-year-old was killed and a 21-year-old seriously wounded about a block off the waterfront near Pier 66. Thurston County officials are considering a list of cuts that might be needed to reduce county spending by about $5.5 million next year. Last week, commissioners heard department heads detail scenarios involving layoffs, bookkeeping strategies, reducing some services, and cutting others altogether.
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21: And who not only follows the weather, but also tries to measure its economic impact. We have Justin Mankin. He is professor of geography at Dartmouth and director of the Climate Modeling and Impacts Group. So, Justin, thank you so much for coming on Oddlots.
22: Yeah, happy to be here. Thanks for having me.
21: I feel like maybe the first thing we should do is, can you convince Joe that El Nino is a real thing?
23: No,
21: apparently he needs like a first-person experience of it. What is El Nino?
23: What is it?
22: Yeah, like wind chill factor. It is, it is in fact real and measurable. And they're both kind of actually aerodynamically related, right?
21: Okay.
22: So wind chill, the feeling you get on your skin is owing to the fact that the wind is wicking away latent heat from your skin, which is the heat associated with a phase change of water from a liquid to a vapor. And so that's why when you get out of a shower, you feel cooler than before you get into it, right? So that evaporation off your skin induced by aerodynamic resistance, i.e. the wind, that is the thing that's cooling you down, which is why we can measure it and why we can tell you that cold exposure is a bad thing. The El Nino phenomenon is an ocean atmosphere. It's kind of part of what's called the El Nino Southern Oscillation, which is essentially a relationship between the tropical Pacific and the overlying tropical atmosphere. And it has a tendency to be in what we call a neutral state, which is kind of average conditions, where you have these easterly trade winds. So these are winds that are blowing from east to west across the tropics along the equator. Okay. And what they're doing is they're dragging surface water that's been warm because it's in the tropics. The sun is just shining there all year round. And so that water heats up, and then the winds kind of drag that surface water and create literally a pile, such that the sea altitude is higher in the West Pacific than in the East Pacific. And that pile of warm water is something we call the West Pacific Warm Pool. And so it just sits there parked by Indonesia and Australia. And then every once in a while, those trade winds weaken and break down. And that pile of warm water that actually penetrates quite deep into the Western Tropical Pacific, that pile of warm water just spreads itself out over the vast expanse that is the tropical Pacific. And so that's actually how we measure El Nino, is we're measuring it as a function of sea surface temperature anomalies. So how much warmer than average are ocean temperatures at the surface, you know, at this time in this location? And, you know, there are different ways to kind of calculate what the regional average is, and we can get into that technical nitty gritty. But essentially all this water sloshes back eastward, and in doing so reconfigures all of weather, which is just energy redistribution from the sun on our fluid planet, right? It redistributes all of that energy differently than would have been the case if all that water were piled up in the Western Pacific. I guess that, like, a really simple analogy a listener could maybe grab onto is they've walked into a cold room where there's a little space heater plugged into the corner, right? And that little space heater, yeah, it's maybe generating some heat that's warming up the room, but it's really only warming up that corner of the room.
2: Yeah.
22: That is akin to neutral, or what are called La Nina-like conditions, which is an amplification of the neutral pattern, meaning that those winds are stronger than normal and the Eastern Tropical Pacific is cooler than normal. When you slosh all that water back across the entire expanse of the tropical Pacific, it's akin to walking into a room that has wall-to-wall radiators instead. Huh. The thermodynamics of that room, that's a totally different experience for you than would have been the case if it was just that space heater in the corner. And so when an El Nino occurs, what it is doing, it is essentially the tropics are the heat engine of global weather and climate, and it's a complete reconfiguration such that so much more of our global atmosphere is exposed to that heat energy from the ocean that would have otherwise been buried in the Western Tropical Pacific. Does that make sense?
2: That was an amazing answer.
21: Yeah.
2: And I understand something that I went 45 years without having any idea of, and now I get it. And as someone who used to live in a drafty New England home, I have a lot of experience with space heaters that only heat up that corner of the room. What are the conditions, or what are the drivers such that these El Niños are semi-regular? Why do they seem to come every few years? Why are they not a permanent pattern? Why is one year an El Niño year and another year isn't?
22: Yeah, there's a lot of work on kind of the drivers of the breakdown of the winds in the Eastern Tropical Pacific. I think a simple answer is that we live on a sphere that's rotating and has stratified and unstratified fluids in the form of the ocean and the atmosphere. And that essentially means that energy is propagated as wave phenomena, right? With peaks and troughs. And El Nino is akin to a wave phenomena, right? It is kind of a pattern, what we call a mode of variability. George Philander, who is this Princeton geophysicist and major scholar of El Nino, called El Nino the trunk of the variability tree when it comes to climate variation, in terms of kind of regulating these pulses of energy redistribution around our planet. And so, you know, a phenomena like El Nino being modal, meaning it has a canonical pattern temporally and spatially, and then induces physical responses that we can characterize and use as a means of prediction, right? Like, we know what we should expect for Peru. We know what we should expect for Australia. And we're able to do that because we've diagnosed this mode of variability and given it a name and characterized its length scales and characterized what we call its teleconnections, meaning the kind of physical bridge between El Nino as a phenomenon and what it implies for the Indian monsoon or for the southwestern United States temperature and precipitation regime for that season. And we've given these things a name, and they've come, instead of being purely a source of kind of stochastic uncertainty, just kind of random variation in weather and climate, they become a means of predictability. And that's what's really powerful about investigating these type of phenomena.

0: merge on these characteristic timescales. The precise mechanism of action that kind of leads to the breakdown of these easterly trade winds, which like triggers what's called the Bjerknes feedback, which is this positive feedback loop, so an amplifying feedback that tends to reinforce itself, can come from myriad different places, from changes in ice cover to, you know, a weakening of the equator to pole temperature gradient. All kinds of different things have some culpability and potentially causing a breakdown of these winds that allow the sea surface temperatures to slosh eastward again and reconfigure all severe weather on our planet.
1: So talk to us about what the forecast actually is for this particular El Nino, because I read these things like apparently the Australian Bureau of Meteorology, which would be interested in this because Australia is particularly affected by El Nino, apparently the Relative Oceanic Nino Index, or RONI for short, apparently has never reached the 3.3 threshold that they currently project before. So that seems extreme. What exactly are we expecting here?
0: So there's a bunch of different ways to forecast El Nino. All of them kind of stem from some of the original innovative work in the late 70s and early 80s by Mark Kane and Steve Zebiak, who built the first kind of physical model of El Nino to explain it as a phenomenon and then actually make predictions of its occurrence, which is remarkable. But all these are kind of based on, some of them are statistical in nature, so kind of taking temperatures at time T and making a prediction given kind of autocorrelation in that time series, what it should look like at time T plus one. There are others that are physical models that are actually simulating the relationship between oceanic temperatures, winds, the overlying atmosphere, and what it does to the kind of pressure and circulation that actually gets air moving in the first place. And so those ones are called process-based models, and those are distinct from these statistical models. But all of them, regardless of how it's being modeled, are kind of converging on a record El Nino, at least since 1950, but arguably since much earlier, right? The 1877, 1878 El Nino, which was associated with the Great Famines, and Mike Davis has this amazing book from 2002 about that El Nino event. That one, I think, is, you know, kind of indistinguishable in strength from El Ninos we've already had, such as the ones in 1982 and 83, the 97 and 98 El Nino, which listeners may remember as being associated with Chris Farley's SNL skit of I Am the El Nino, right? And, you know, the 2015 and 2016 El Nino, which I believe is the one on record, depending on your indices. So we've had really strong El Ninos, but this one is looking like it's much bigger, potentially. Every forecast right now, I believe, puts the forthcoming, the unfolding El Nino, because we are in an advisory, and we have been since June, according to the National Oceanic and Atmospheric Administration's Climate Prediction Center. Essentially, you're looking at every forecast being having a warmer El Nino than the 2016 El Nino.
1: Wow. How did we actually discover El Nino as a weather phenomenon? Because it happens with some regularity, but it's not like it happens every 3 to 4 years, like right on time at the same intensity as the previous, you know, round. So how did people identify this as an actual measurable phenomenon?
0: So the person who first modeled El Nino from a physics perspective, Mark Kane, this amazing geophysicist at Lamont Doherty Earth Observatory at Columbia University, and his colleagues, they wrote this incredible paper, I believe in Nature, back in the 90s or early aughts, where they essentially showed that there was really good archaeological evidence that Peruvian potato farmers as long as 500 years ago were forecasting El Nino.
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19: A record breaker this year that could cost the global economy up to $10 trillion. We were speaking with Justin Mankin, professor of geography at Dartmouth.
20: When we talk about a, quote, record El Nino, what is the measure? Is it the heat variation? Is it the expected change in rainfall or drought? Like, what are the sort of the gauges that we use to say this is a record El Nino or not, or measuring the, what are the parameters of an El Nino?
21: My understanding is it's all benchmarked to the magnitude of the sea surface temperature anomaly.
20: Okay.
21: An anomaly, you know, is a departure from expectation or a departure from normal. And so what constitutes normal becomes really important there for kind of setting the magnitude of how anomalous something is, right? And that's why, you know, when Tracy was talking about the relative Niño index, right, the RONI, right, that's kind of shifting a kind of a rolling baseline because we have secular warming in the tropical Pacific owing to global warming that's occurring, right? As you heat up the planet, the largest reservoir of heat storage just happens to be the 70% volume of water that constitutes our planet's surface. And it takes a lot of energy to heat up a volume of water. It's much, much more energy intensive to heat up a volume of water than it is an equivalent volume of air.
20: Right.
21: So that specific heat is just much higher. So it's just a great energy reservoir, and the ocean has been doing humanity an incredible solid by absorbing all this excess heat, which is the problem of global warming, right? That we're not allowing our atmosphere to shed heat as efficiently as it otherwise would have been if greenhouse gases were lower in our atmosphere, and in doing so, we're having to heat up to reattain equilibrium such that the energy coming in from the sun is balanced by Earth light leaving out to space. That is not in balance at the moment, and a lot of that excess heat is going into the ocean, and that's how planetary temperatures increase such that it can equal out again. That's essentially a very simple global warming 101. But the way we're measuring El Nino as a phenomenon is by taking a regional average, so choosing an area in the tropical Pacific that is canonically associated with the manifestation of El Nino. And you can choose different regions and then benchmarking those average temperatures in this month to expectation, what have averages been
20: over time.
21: And so you can choose different regions. So there's a Nino 3 region, which has kind of shifted towards the central Pacific. There's a Nino 4 region, which has shifted a bit more eastward. There's a Nino 3-4 region, which is kind of the typical region that's now used, which characterizes El Nino over something in between those two regions. Then there's the E index, which is taking a dimension reduction technique on a spatial field and collapsing it to say these are kind of the dominant directions of variability in that field. And that E index would kind of represent something differently in the sense that El Nino, while we think of it as a singular phenomenon, it has a geography associated with it. And that geography means that it has flavors associated with it. And so these flavors mean that different parts of the tropical Pacific warm differently and look anomalously different. And so not every El Nino is the same. And so its consequences in terms of the hazard it brings for the United States or for hurricane occurrence in the Atlantic Basin or whatever, right? It's not the same for every El Nino event. The spatial pattern of those sea surface temperature anomalies also seems to matter. And so there's been a lot of work on kind of diagnosing these different flavors of El Nino, and the E index is intended to try to capture some of that. So there are lots of different ways we're measuring it, but it's always a sea surface temperature anomaly in degrees Celsius benchmark to some expectation or average of normal.
19: So one of the things that Joe and I have learned in doing various agricultural episodes over the years is that when you have a supply shock, the timing matters, right? Mm-hmm. So you generally don't want to declare war in the spring planting season,
20: right,
19: when all your soldiers might be off stuff instead. Does the timing of this particular El Nino matter? I keep reading that the peak of this El Nino is expected to be in the fall in the Northern Hemisphere. Is that particularly unfortunate timing?
21: You know, there's been a lot of work that looks, you know, the planting and harvest of crops tends to be something that is highly calendar dependent. And there's a bit of flexibility that I think farmers have to be responsive to their expectations for weather variability. And certainly ag forecasts have become important, and agriculture at large has become really dependent on El Nino forecasts. The thing about El Nino is that it does typically peak in December, January, and February. So this is kind of the boreal, meaning the northern hemisphere winter. And that has implications for the austral summer, right? For the southern hemisphere summer, which is in the opposite season. It also, there's also kind of a time dependency associated with the impact. So let me just concretize this with an example. We've been in an El Nino advisory since June. That's also coincident with the typical onset of the South Asian monsoon, which is a determinant of feast or famine for billions of people, right? You can link monsoon onset to, you know, farmer well-being and farmer suicides. Mm. You can link the timing of monsoon onset to diesel prices within India and the political fates of people around diesel subsidies, because if the monsoon onset is delayed, you have a bunch of farmers suddenly needing to irrigate crops where they otherwise wouldn't have had to. And that irrigation is dependent on the generators that rely on diesel fuel. And so you can see price spikes around those types of things, and the political fortunes of like municipal and kind of local politicians kind of surviving or not surviving in elections based on those kinds of things. So there's like lots of cascading ways in which an El Nino, even at this early stage in its life cycle, which tends to kind of start after what we call the spring prediction barrier, which is kind of this period in time where it's difficult to make a prediction about whether or not an El Nino is going to occur, to next February. So we're looking at kind of a wind down of this event in February, March of 2027. What's interesting about it is that it's going to lock in all sorts of phenomena. You know, 2026 has a non-trivial chance of being the warmest year on record, not simply because of global warming, but because of this emergent El Nino. So it is already kind of just increasing global temperatures over what they would have been in absence of this event. And it's nearly locked in a virtually guaranteed record temperature for 2027, even though we haven't actually had that year unfold yet. It's no coincidence that the hottest years on record have almost always been El Nino years, right? When you take a warming trend and then you impose an anomaly on top of that, you're just going to get these outliers. And so these impacts are arguably already manifesting. So the South Asian monsoon was delayed. That onset was delayed by this El Nino. And so while the kind of major teleconnections and the peak strength associated with this event is anticipated to be in the winter, which is typically the case associated with El Ninos and just kind of the life cycle associated with them, its impacts are manifesting now and will continue to manifest into 2027.
20: Let's talk a little bit about the economic costs that we associate with an El Nino. Like I said, up until your first answer in this interview, I didn't know what an El Nino really was, but that certainly doesn't mean I've never said it or read it before. You know, I used to be on TV, you have a guest, he was like, oh, the upcoming El Nino.
19: Joe's stroking his beard, pontificating about the El Nino.
20: Yes, but it always seems like a sort of cyclical thing. It's like, okay, it hits every few years and there's some costs and then it goes back to normal. But there are whole books about the long-term consequences of any given El Nino. It sounds like, at least in some serious ones, there can be quite a tail, quite a, you know, ripple effect. When you go back and look at maybe some of the more recent big El Ninos that we had, I think you mentioned there was one in the early 80s. How do you think about, like, tallying up, I don't know what the global economy, the price the global economy paid for it.
21: It's very hard to know what El Nino is going to look like in 2050, what it's going to look like in 2100, and how that picture changes as a function of what your background warming happens to be. One of the things we had been investigating is just, well, we kind of had pivoted from thinking about future to saying, well, we live in a world where global warming has already occurred. We can simply document what has happened. And so much of what my lab group does here at Dartmouth is investigate retrospectively, kind of build that documentary evidence of here are the costs of climate change to date. And in thinking about the costs of climate change to date, one of the things you have to do is isolate those costs from the costs that would have happened anyway, such as the cost from El Nino, which is an innate form of climate variability, right? El Nino occurs in absence of people and their greenhouse gas emissions.
20: Okay.
21: And so isolating that cost and kind of partitioning it from the cost accounting of global warming to date became a pretty important exercise. So we're always in kind of detection and attribution science trying to say, well, what is consistent with the world as it has been versus the world as it would have been absent global warming? And that means having a really clear picture of what we call internal climate variability, such as the variability from El Nino. And so we were interested in this cost accounting of El Nino, just to clarify the cost of global warming to date.
20: Sure.
21: And when we went back and did this exercise using these causal inference techniques, so this is all observationally built, right? We can take data of variation in El Nino, which is essentially a random treatment, right? It is stochastically generated while it has a life cycle, you know, against it. Our global economies aren't necessarily shaping sea surface temperature anomaly patterns in places like the tropical Pacific, right? So it's effectively exogenous from our economy, right? And so that's really crucial in this empirical setting of trying to identify, well, what's the effect of an El Nino on an economy and how does that upward aggregate to a macroeconomic toll? What you can do is just take a bunch of data of something like gross domestic product, which is summarizing all economic productivity, goods and services produced by an economy. We have pretty good data on that for at the country scale for a pretty long amount of time. And you can look at differences in that economic growth.
20: More to come from our conversation on a potentially record-breaking El Nino with Justin Mankin, professor of geography at Dartmouth and director of the Climate Modeling and Impacts Group. I'm Joe Weisenthal.
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3: It was only an exercise, but it gave Thurston County commissioners a sobering look at the county's budget problems. Department heads and commissioners gamed out several scenarios last week, including layoffs and ending some programs in order to plug a $5.5 million budget gap. For now, it was just an exercise. The owner of a chain of coffee stands featuring bikini baristas has been ordered to pay nearly $2 million in back wages and penalties. The King County Superior Court order comes after a long class action suit by 70 women who worked at Beehive Espresso stands. Boeing and Amazon will be paying very close attention to the NTSB investigation into the crash of a 767 Amazon cargo plane in Miami. The big plane overshot the runway and crashed into cars, killing five and injuring five others.
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22: From Bloomberg World Headquarters in New York, I'm Doug Krisner. Let's update top stories in market action. As we have been reporting, crude oil prices are higher after Iran said a deal with Oman to manage shipping through the Strait of Hormuz is imminent. Earlier, Iran's foreign ministry described it as an understanding to be documented with the International Maritime Organization, that is part of the UN. Such a move could heighten Tehran's control over the waterway. And separately today, Iran said the operational posture posture toward U.S. warships and U.S. bases has been fundamentally recalibrated. Tonight in a post on X, a senior Iranian security official said economic warfare will be met by a maritime exclusion zone across the Persian Gulf right to the blockade perimeter. At the moment, WTI crude is up 1.2%. We're at 92.60. Brent contract last quoted at $97. That would have been from the London session. We go to Japan next, where workers' nominal rate wages rose at the fastest pace in nearly three decades in the month of July, with an annual increase of 4.7%. Real wages gained 2.4%. Now, these stronger-than-expected figures strengthen the case for the Bank of Japan to proceed with a widely expected hike in interest rates later this month. You're looking at a much stronger Japanese yen, 153.95. We're up about 0.3% right now in early Asian trading. That's after rallying by about 1.4% during the London session. The yen right now, 153.95. Nikkei futures trading in Chicago are up about 0.1%. So you probably are aware that U.S. markets were closed on Monday to observe Labor Day. Cash trading in U.S. treasuries will resume when the Tokyo session gets underway. That will be the first time that a treasury has traded since the afternoon last Friday in New York, right after we got that very strong jobs data. The American economy adding 162,000 jobs last month. Odds of a Fed rate hike at this moment, roughly 60%. Global News, 24 hours a day. This is Bloomberg.
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20: And I'm Joe Weisenthal.
19: On today's show, we are talking the economic impacts of weather and why this year's record-breaking El Nino could end up costing the global economy $10 trillion. We're speaking with Justin Mankin, professor of geography at Dartmouth and director of the Climate Modeling and Impacts Group.
20: When you think about the impacts of this El Nino or the El Nino in the year 2050 or the El Nino in the year 2100, you know, so obviously, like, one, you know, presumably, take a country like Peru, it's probably going to be richer in the year 2050, so it'll probably have more economic activity. It may also have better infrastructure in the year 2050, such that road washouts are less likely. Countries after, you know, you experience, I presume even since 82 or 97, there's been, you know, hardening against weather-related shocks and so forth as countries learn about these patterns. How do you model that aspect, both the fact that, okay, there is more economic activity in the sort of temporally connected areas, and also presumably governments and companies get better about anticipating the El Niños and strengthening their infrastructure such that they're not as vulnerable?
21: It turns out it's really hard, right? The predictions of future are not falsifiable scientifically. And so
20: I hope Peru's wealthier in 2050 and 2100, but
19: fewer anchovies.
21: We didn't even talk about the fisheries implications.
20: Yeah.
21: One thing that's really, I think what you're kind of raising is this question of adaptation and resiliency. And the way I've been thinking about that is evolving, right? There's a story we can tell that says, okay, if there are market inefficiencies or we're shown to be vulnerable societally in these particular ways, we're going to develop strategies to ensure resilience, right? Those Peruvian potato farmers noticed they were losing crops and they altered their sowing dates based on the visibility of the Pleiades overhead. Like, that is an adaptation.
20: Yeah.
21: And you can imagine autonomous adaptations, meaning individual level adaptations. You can also imagine society-wide or planned adaptations, such as shoring up kind of resilience. And these things are linked to El Nino forecasts, right? Like, one of the things you're seeing, you said at the outset, Tracy, of all of these financial planners thinking about the implications of El Nino for markets around the world and supply chains, that is a form of kind of resilience strategy building that's occurring that is indelibly linked to the science of ENSO forecasting and why El Nino forecasts are so important, right? The 1982-83 El Nino, we didn't have the benefit of a tremendous amount of lead time in planning for its impacts, right? A tropical cyclone off in the ocean, right? Being able to track it and have sufficient time to get resources injected into the places you need and people out of harm's way, right? Like, that requires lead time, which is why these types of forecasts are so essential, because they allow us to pursue resilience strategies that we otherwise wouldn't have been able to. But this wider question of, like, are we well adapted to climate variability we have? And shouldn't we expect that we'll be even better adapted to climate variability in the future? I would say the evidence is pretty mixed. There isn't a whole lot of evidence that we're well adapted to the climate we have. We are finding, documenting observationally, that the costs of El Nino are astounding, despite the fact that we've been exposed to it for hundreds and hundreds of years, right? This is not something that is novel, right? While the coming El Nino seems to be out of sample, and the costs associated with it are really hard to anticipate because it is so out of sample, right? Like, when I think about the cost of this forthcoming El Nino, I estimate somewhere around $10 trillion of global economic losses conservatively.
19: Wow.
21: Over the next 5 years, right? Up to $14 trillion of economic losses if you take some of these tail. But I could only 70% of that, only, about $10 trillion of that is in sample, meaning supported by existing data we have on El Niños and economic responses. Our global economy is larger. And so these losses are associated not just with the magnitude of the El Niño, but the size of our global economy. There's just more stuff to be impacted.
20: Right.
21: But what that tells me is that we are not optimally adapted to the climate we have. And so there isn't much evidence that we have that we are taking on board the feedback we're getting from the climate system about how things are going and pursuing strategies that really offset or mitigate losses in a coherent way. I think that's, pretty telling just given the documentary exercise. That's not to say that we couldn't be better adapted. I just think that we are not well adapted, and there isn't widespread evidence of adaptation to either El Nino as a form of climate variability or wider global warming, since the impacts of global warming look a lot like the impacts of El Nino. And so I think there's like a bunch to kind of disentangle there. But
20: yeah,
21: when we're thinking about these future growth impacts on ENSO, from ENSO, we need a counterfactual world of what economic growth trajectory would have been absent El Nino, but given global warming. And that is a picture of future that I think is really hard to envision. But there are economic tools that people use to create those counterfactual worlds. And then you can measure deviations, as could be the case, given what we know to be observationally true about the relationship between El Nino and an economy.
19: I know you just said there aren't a lot of examples of successful adaptations for El Nino other than perhaps Peruvian potato farmers sowing their crops early. But give us some hope here, or some idea of what a successful adaptation could look like in an ideal scenario where this is an endogenous phenomenon, as you just described, where you have it basically happening all around the world simultaneously. What could we do to try to offset some of the economic impact?
21: Gosh, that's, it's such a great question. One of the ways I think about this is there's improving resiliency in global markets such that these weather and climate shocks don't alter prices and interest rates and all these things that are huge determinants of human well-being. And there is also like the direct hazards themselves, right? A stronger than average atmospheric river event that triggers a landslide along Route 1 in California, creating a road washout that is a massive disruption to communities there. A wildfire, you know, that rages through the bush in Australia, killing trillions of animals and raising insurance premiums on kind of wildfire protection for homes there, right? There are all these kind of ways you can process trace how El Nino hurts an individual or a community. And so I think that protection of human well-being from a proximate sense of like, are you okay given these hazards? That to me is a different question than how do you shore up international markets such that they are resilient to the impacts of El Nino. And I think just separating them is really, really valuable. I think the fact that people are aware of El Nino as a phenomenon and that it can induce these cascading shocks through agriculture or through mining or through the transport sector, and that all those things all around the world can up aggregate to a macroeconomic toll, I think is important to know. And I don't know enough about how people think about these portfolios, but I know that risk diversification is a strategy to ensure returns. And I imagine that's something that people are embracing given modern portfolio theory or whatever. But I think this question of like, how do you protect people from hazard? That is a different question. It requires different sets of warnings about the local manifestation of the hazards associated with El Nino. And to me, that means early warning systems. That means emergency management and response teams that are well-placed and understand these consequences. That means that we have insurance markets that recognize the hazards, the unique geophysical hazards associated with something like El Nino and its regional dependencies and what it should imply for the types of products those people need to protect the most capital-intensive asset they have, which is their home. It's many different kinds of things. And so none of this is out of the realm of possibility. There's a lot of these things we do anyway, right? We build reservoirs to mitigate drought risk already. Never mind the fact that Lake Powell, the central bank of the American West water economy, is
20: at a near record low.
19: He knows his audience.
21: Anyway, I guess the point is that I think there's lots of evidence that these adaptations are within the realm of possibility, but the constellation and configuration they take is kind of regionally dependent. And so I think kind of a coherent global strategy about managing the impacts of El Nino is an interesting testbed for adaptation strategies that would lend itself to wider global warming. And that's something that I'm really intrigued by.
20: If El Nino is something that will always and has always been with us, why do we even imagine there being a counterfactual trend rate of growth in a world without El Ninos?
21: We don't have the benefit of re-simulating the world as it has been and kind of the emergence of global society and the global economy absent El Nino.
20: Yeah. And
21: so we rely on models to create those counterfactuals. We know that El Nino, while being cyclic in nature, it is not perfectly so. It is as good as a random treatment.
20: Right.
21: And so we can separate the experience of the world into those associated with El Nino and those not. And we can examine the differences in economic productivity under those two regimes. So that's essentially what we're doing empirically. It's akin to a medical control trial, right? Where you randomize a population into a treatment group that gets a drug and a control group that doesn't, right? Or receives a placebo, and you compare medical outcomes, right? There are people that may look the same in the treatment and control group, and there are people that may look different in the treatment and control group. But if you randomized effectively, those differences among individuals cancel out, and the kind of efficacy of the drug itself is just the difference between those two groups. El Nino is as good as randomly assigned, despite the fact that it is cyclic in nature. And so you can treat it as this natural experiment, this treatment, mm-hmm. and compare it to the control of non-El Nino years. And that's effectively what we're doing here when we're kind of talking about this counterfactual. These things have impacts, but what we're doing here is kind of exploiting natural stochastic variation in it, despite its cyclic nature. What I think is remarkable, despite the fact that El Nino is not a novel phenomenon, we have limited evidence of widespread adaptation and resilience to.
19: All right, Justin Mankin, thank you so much for coming on Odd Lots.
21: Yeah, thanks for having me.
20: This has been Odd Lots on Bloomberg Radio. I'm Joe Weisenthal.
19: And I'm Tracy Alloway.
20: To hear the rest of this episode and all of our interviews, be sure to subscribe to Odd Lots wherever you get your podcasts. 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
14: From ABC News, I'm Sherry Preston. Still on the scene in Miami, investigators piecing together clues after the deadly accident involving an Amazon cargo jet. ABC's Victor Oquendo on the scene where the jet shot past the end of the runway, hitting cars and killing five.
15: Preliminary flight data shows it was traveling at 128 miles an hour. Now, the NTSB is investigating why this Amazon cargo jet overshot the runway in Miami by some 1,300 feet. That's more than four football fields.
14: ABC News contributor and aviation safety analyst John Nance.
16: It had excessive speed, and you can see from the videos they're having trouble actually getting the main gear on the runway. But dissipating all that energy, that's why the skid mark, so to speak, was so extensive and why she went as far as she did beyond the end of the runway.
14: Officials have recovered the plane's data and voice recorders. In effect now, new Canadian tariffs on billions of dollars worth of goods made here and shipped there, including clothes, furniture, and steel.
17: The Canadian tariffs, retaliation for 50% tariffs President Trump announced this summer on a wide range of Canadian imports, estimated to cost the typical American household nearly $1,100 when combined with Trump's other tariffs.
14: That's ABC's Jay O'Brien. New worries about reading. American teens falling behind. Kids around the world and new reading scores out this morning. In 4 years, the scores have dropped the U.S. down to 13th globally. The organization that put the test together points to the internet and phones, saying kids who spend more than an hour a day on social media saw their scores suffer. Recent tests also show reading scores among fourth graders have dropped as well. Things are getting stormy in Hawaii with Hurricane Lowell brushing by. ABC meteorologist Jeff Smith.
18: The surf is going to be monstrous, up to 30 feet in some cases, and rainfall will be big as well. Up to 16 inches on Kauai, parts of the Big Island 4 to 8 inches.
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14: There's a manhunt on in Mississippi for the killer of a sheriff's deputy in Claiborne County. Deputy Terrain Bailey was shot responding to a call at a convenience store. This is the county sheriff, Edward Goods.
29: Officer Bailey was dedicated to this community. He lived, born and raised here.
14: The FBI is offering a $25,000 reward. Russia is renewing its attacks on Ukraine after a brief pause during the visits to Moscow and Kyiv by President Trump's envoys. The strikes overnight killed at least two people. Attacks in the Middle East driving up oil prices once again. Brent crude over $98 a barrel now. International nuclear experts say the old regime in Syria was working on technology that could have led to a nuclear weapon.
0: The potential for making nuke bombs was always denied, but there was a very serious concern about the possibility, says the Director General of the UN Atomic Agency, Rafael Grossi, at the agency's meeting in Vienna. Syria was believed to have operated an extensive undeclared nuclear program under former President Bashar al-Assad that included a nuclear reactor built by North Korea. After Assad's ouster, the new government agreed to give agency inspectors access to suspected former nuclear sites.
14: ABC's Chuck Sievertson. The Eiffel Tower is open again in Paris after a one-day strike over the treatment of women who work there. Their union says women were asked to leave their stations during a visit by a Hindu religious group that wanted to limit, quote, interactions with women. Sherry Preston, ABC News.
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2: Seattle Mayor Katie Wilson says the audit of the city's real-time crime camera network should be done by the end of the month. After reading it, she will decide what to do about the network of cameras that alert dispatchers to crimes in progress. Wilson tells Como News the cameras are not the only item on the table.
3: And at the same time, we've been working on a comprehensive gun violence reduction strategy that will be reflected in my proposed budget that's coming out in a couple of weeks.
2: Wilson spoke hours after three fatal gunplay incidents around Belltown. Late Sunday night, a fight near the waterfront left a 17-year-old dead and a 21-year-old badly wounded. Very early Sunday morning, one man was killed, three others wounded in a shooting at Denny and Clay. About an hour later, a man fired several shots into a car, killing a woman inside, that at 3rd and Blanchard. It was a lot longer trip than passengers aboard an Alaska Airlines flight expected. The pilot of the plane bound from Orange County, California to Seattle on Sunday diverted to Fresno. Alaska says it was not an emergency landing, just the pilot opting for prudence after what the statement calls an indication of a mechanical issue. The passengers spent the night in Fresno before taking a different plane to Seattle. What happened to Costco now? We don't yet know, other than the discount program for Costco members buying some bigger ticket items was suddenly shut down last week with no announcement. Costco now gave members exclusive deals on dozens of third-party brands like Anchor Electronics, Briggs & Riley, and Viking Cookware. The sale of the Seahawks closed last week, and two names familiar to the region's tech community are on the papers as minority owners. According to GeekWire, former Aptio CEO Sunny Gupta and Fraser Healthcare Partners managing partner Nader Naini are among a dozen people in investment firms listed as co-owners with controlling partner Vinod Khosla.
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25: Industry for Bloomberg. Recently, she's been hearing a lot about a specific kind of drug, peptides. I've been hearing a lot about them too. They seem to be everywhere.
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6: If you're in your 30s and you're not incorporating peptides into your skincare routine, why not?
25: At the most basic level, peptides are chains of amino acids that bind to receptors in the body to turn processes on and off. Peptides are used in lots of different drugs, and they promise all kinds of transformative benefits.
7: It will make you theoretically tan, beautiful, snatched, pain-free, well-rested.
25: That's Amanda Mull, a senior reporter for Bloomberg Businessweek. She says some of the most popular peptide-based drugs are ones you probably recognize, like GLP-1s for weight loss and insulin.
7: Some of the substances that we're talking about are like extremely well researched, extremely widely used, safe, effective, and they come from pharmaceutical companies that have large, well inspected facilities for producing peptide drugs in large quantities.
25: But there are a lot of other peptide-based injectables that are largely unregulated.
7: There's a lot of substances that have not been trialed extensively in humans or hardly at all in humans for some of them. They do not come generally from large pharmaceutical companies in the U.S. They are imported sort of as research materials. The sale of them is generally illegal for human use.
25: But Amanda says right now, the underground peptide trade is booming.
7: You could buy some in a minute or two if you got out your credit card right now.
25: Already, investors estimate that this peptide black market is worth $1 to $3 billion. But it might not be a black market for long, because the U.S. Secretary of Health and Human Services is himself a peptide enthusiast.
8: I mean, I'm a big fan of peptides. I've used them myself and used them with really good effect.
25: That's Robert F. Kennedy Jr. on Joe Rogan's podcast in the summer of 2023. Kennedy has been pushing the FDA to take a closer look at the drugs, in part because he says he wants to divert demand away from what he's called a dangerous black market. That could potentially pave the way for state-regulated compounding pharmacies to make some peptides legally.
7: If all of these things get put into legal compounding in the U.S., that probably expands a lot of people's risk tolerance and willingness to try them because they're coming from like a certified facility, they're, you know, traceable, they're, you know, it just brings it out of the shadows a little bit.
25: I'm Sarah Holder, and this is The Big Take from Bloomberg News. Today on the show, inside the billion-dollar peptide craze, how the drugs moved into the mainstream, and what regulation would mean for telehealth companies, big pharma, and the alternative wellness industry. What's the origin story for these drugs that use peptides?
9: Well, peptides have actually been around for a long time. They sort of became popular on like the fringes of the fitness and the bodybuilding community. And over time, they've sort of seeped into more of the mainstream culture.
7: If you are like looking for an inflection point, it is probably like 2021, 2022, when people beyond the sort of like type 2 diabetes patient community started to become aware that Ozempic and then Mounjaro were really great for weight loss. That started to become, you know, something that people wrote about in like culture magazines and on blogs and like on Reddit. So people started to look for options to receive these drugs. Mm-hmm.
9: People were seeking out GLP-1 drugs from compounded pharmacies or medical spas. And once they got comfortable sort of taking a medication that was not necessarily a branded, you know, pharmaceutical product, some of these med spas, some of these doctors started recommending other things. So let's try BPC-157 or let's try GHKCU. All of these sort of sound like alphabet soup of various letters and numbers and things. But people got comfortable with the idea, one, of injecting themselves with something because of the GLP-1s, and then also taking something that didn't come from a brand name pharmaceutical company. Mm-hmm. And we're also seeing right now, I mean, a lot of people who are big personalities, podcasters, biohackers, sort of talking about various like experimentation that they're doing with their own health. I mean, we have people like Brian Johnson that have a lot of followers, have gotten a lot of attention. Joe Rogan's talked about peptides on his podcast. And so that's, again, sort of thrust them into the, like the mainstream culture more, and people just being more willing to sort of get healthcare from outside of the traditional healthcare system, outside of what doctors are prescribing them, and sort of taking it into their own hands, sometimes in an extreme way.
25: Amanda and Madison talked to several people who've recently started using peptides. It's not all biohackers and looks-maxers. It's people like Christy Turner, a therapist from Indiana.
10: I feel like, I honestly think GLP-1s have just been a gateway drug to peptides.
25: Christy started using Zepbound, a GLP-1, in May of 2024. She credits the drug with helping her lose 200 pounds in 2 years.
10: I've had a pretty charmed Disney experience on Zepbound, really.
25: Then, about a year ago, Christy started using GHKCU, which helps with the skin sagging that often accompanies massive weight loss. And more recently, she's also started taking glutathione, which is supposed to boost her immune system. U.S. regulators don't permit GHKCU to be compounded in its injectable form. But Christy's doctor, a functional medicine practitioner and osteopath with her own independent practice, sources the drugs from compounding pharmacies that are willing to make them. Compounding pharmacies are state-regulated facilities that are licensed to make customized versions of drugs. Christy sees her doctor remotely and trusts her advice.
10: She always does a good job of educating me on what it is, not just saying you should take it, but she says, hey, if this is a concern, here's information on it. Let me know what you think. I looked at her stuff and then I did a lot of research on my own, and I really just didn't feel like they were significant for me to take. I mean, I just really didn't feel like I had risk really at it.
7: Her story to me is sort of a case study in how people's risk tolerance expands.
25: Bloomberg's Amanda Mulligan.
7: And how, like, somebody who wants to do things the very traditional, very by the book way, can sort of have their mind opened to doing things that are sort of beyond that original risk tolerance because of the sort of networks of trust and relationships that they have to these drugs.
25: The reason there's this huge underground market for peptides is that, aside from high-profile drugs like GLP-1s, most have not been approved for clinical use in the U.S. Some of the peptides we're seeing today were first developed by pharma companies, but weren't projected to be safe or effective or profitable enough to be put through the FDA approval process. For a lot of them, that means they haven't gone through robust long-term safety testing.

0: pharmacies that had been dabbling in this, it got some of them out of the business. Mm.
1: And this almost sounds like a naive question, but how are people getting them anyway then?
2: It is so easy to order anything that you want online these days. So that's part of it, is people are ordering what is considered research use only chemicals sort of online, a lot of times from China or other overseas suppliers.
1: It's not technically illegal to possess these chemicals, and you can sell them as long as you're not marketing them as medicine. So black market peptide vendors will often market their products as research chemicals, not for human consumption.
2: It shouldn't be a loophole, but it is. It's people or some businesses think that by labeling something as research use only, it sort of shields them from liability of like actually selling something or importing something into the U.S. that people are not supposed to be taking.
0: So what is being imported and sold to consumers in the case of these black market peptides is active pharmaceutical ingredients. You get the powdered version of these active ingredients that is then imported, and with peptide drugs, the powdered active ingredient, the only really difference between that and like a finished usable drug is reconstitution with like a type of sterile water that then makes it injectable. So you've got this powder coming in that is pretty easy to teach people how to use once you can get it into their hands.
1: And buyers often don't know what's in these research use only chemicals. So their rise has also led to a growing demand for companies that test these peptides.
0: As more and more people have heard about them, and the only way to get a lot of them is through this sort of trade with American resellers of Chinese peptide ingredients, more and more people have said, like, wait, can you show me something that proves that like this powder is what you say it is and it's not fentanyl or something like that?
1: When U.S. Health and Human Services Secretary Robert F. Kennedy Jr. was asked about peptides on the Joe Rogan Show in June of 2023, he said he was a fan.
0: He's peptide positive, I would say.
1: That's Amanda Mulligan.
0: He said that he has taken peptides, that he had a good experience with them, that he thinks they're very interesting.
2: Yeah, and a lot of the people in RFK's circle are also peptide positive. A lot of these figures within the MAHA movement, the Make America Healthy Again movement, have some sort of relationship to or have talked about taking peptides themselves. So there's a lot of chatter right now sort of from these circles as well that have become increasingly influential in this administration.
1: Madison Mueller says all these peptide positive vibes could soon lead to a seismic change for the industry.
2: So there's basically going to be a advisory committee meeting at the end of July in which a group of independent experts will review the evidence, which there isn't much evidence to review, and basically make a non-binding recommendation to the FDA and to HHS about whether these should be legalized, whether they should be sort of categorized differently to allow compounding pharmacies to make them in a legal way in the U.S.
1: This FDA committee is expected to recommend that 7 peptides be added to the list of substances available for legal use in compounding pharmacies, with another 5 to be considered for inclusion by early 2027. This has been the Big Take Podcast on Bloomberg Radio. I'm Sarah Holder, and I spoke with Madison Mueller and Amanda Mull about peptides, the unregulated drugs that claim to make you tanner, thinner, and stronger, and why they might become even more mainstream under the Trump administration. You can hear the rest of the episode on The Big Take, wherever you get your podcasts.
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14: Buy Now Pay Later has taken the U.S. consumer market by storm in recent years, helping people break up payments for everything from computers to clothes to burritos.
15: There's Affirm, there's Klarna, there's Afterpay, there's Sezzle, there's PayPal.
14: JJ McCorvey is a consumer protection reporter at Bloomberg. He's been following the rise of Buy Now Pay Later since the mid-2010s and the so-called phantom debt that comes with it.
15: A lot of those short-term buy now pay later loans are not always reported to credit bureaus. So you know, something that analysts were telling us is that greater transparency was needed to kind of get a larger and fuller picture of the consumer's obligations. And I just never considered that there was like this larger machine kind of powering this industry until Renee and I kind of locked brains.
14: Renee would be Bloomberg private credit reporter Renee Ismail.
16: It's very similar to, you know, when you hear the term shadow banking, right?
14: Shadow banking, aka private credit. These are lenders who operate like banks, but are less regulated. And now that industry is getting involved with buy now, pay later companies.
16: In terms of the appeal for a private credit manager, these are ways that the private credit manager can get access to a steady, predictable stream of short-term assets, right? And for the buy now, pay later firm, they love that because essentially they get to move risk off of their books. So the buy now, pay later firm will originate the loans, bundle them up, and then sell that on to private credit managers.
14: For private credit, it's an exciting place to be. Buy now, pay later is being used in more and more e-commerce sales in the U.S. Nearly 8% of total online spending in the first 4 months of 2026 happened through buy now, pay later programs in the U.S., totaling nearly $29 billion. Of course, the success of this partnership hinges on Americans' ability to repay these loans. And this is all coming at a time when U.S. consumers are increasingly under strain.
15: We don't know what happens in a downturn. You know, so currently U.S. households have a record $19 trillion in debt right now. According to last month's CPI, inflation outpaced Americans' paychecks. And, you know, there are signs that buy now, pay later consumers are having some trouble keeping up with the loans.
14: I'm Stacey Vanek Smith, in for Sarah Holder and David Gura. And this is The Big Take from Bloomberg News. Today on the show, two opaque corners of finance come together. What private credit's involvement in buy now, pay later means for consumers, why it's raising concerns, and whether some of the risks in this space could spill over into the rest of the economy. When consumer protection reporter J.J. McCorvey and private credit reporter Renee Ismail began working together on their private credit meets buy now, pay later story, things quickly got a little bit paranormal. So you wrote this story that is very much under the radar in the financial world right now. There are a lot of big stories going on, and I feel like this is the convergence of two things we've heard something about. One is private credit, which is often called shadow banking. The other one is buy now, pay later, which is sometimes called phantom debt. So essentially, you decided to report a story on shadow phantoms. This is how I've come to think of it. These are two kind of esoteric worlds for people who may at least have heard the term, but may not be familiar with it. What exactly is buy now, pay later?
16: So buy now, pay later is a flexible payment option that allows shoppers to take bigger ticket purchases and break them down into smaller bite-sized payments that could be made over time.
14: And as far as I understand it, you don't pay interest. You can just split up the payment. Instead of paying $100, you can just split it up into four payments of $25 spread over 6 months. And it's not like a credit card where I would end up paying more.
15: Some payment companies offer the option to split your payments from, you know, 6 to 8 weeks. And then there's like longer term financing, which Affirm was kind of one of the early players in this space. And now you see Klarna expanding further into longer term purchases. And those usually come with interest.
14: How long have these companies been operating?
15: I think I first started hearing about buy now, pay later in like the mid 2010s. And, you know, then you had competitors kind of popping up over time, people embracing it at a faster rate, especially during the pandemic. I think, you know, a lot of us were at home, you know, looking for ways to spend all this extra money that we had. And, you know, ta-da, here are more options for you to spend all the time.
14: America delivered.
15: Yes, as it does.
14: Okay, so credit cards, I know, I understand how they make money. That's really clear. If I pay $25 out of my $100, then they charge interest on the rest as I slowly pay it off. Why not pay later? How do they make money? How do these companies actually turn a profit?
15: Typically, that involves merchant fees. So retailers really love buy now, pay later because it encourages repeat spending and it kind of gives you that extra nudge. You know, when you might have something sitting in your Amazon cart and maybe you don't want all that money to come out of your checking account at once. And so if there's a button that lets you say, you know, break it up into 3 or 4 payments across 3 or 4 months, even you might be a little more likely to hit that buy button.
16: You know, from a retailer standpoint, when you give shoppers the breathing room that comes with buy now, pay later services, it's just going to encourage more traffic, right? More people coming into the door at the end of the day.
15: The hallmark use of buy now, pay later, at least as it started, financing these big purchases. And I think over the past couple of years, what you've seen is this gradual kind of push into groceries and essentials, as in our story with our subject, Verdell Wright, who lost his job last year and is now using buy now, pay later to kind of make ends meet. You know, so he's buying groceries from Aldi and he's also buying a toothbrush and pre-workout supplement and bathroom cleaner on Amazon. And I think our reporting shows that that's not necessarily by accident.
14: What do you mean?
15: Well, I think if you look at some of the largest deals between private credit and buy now, pay later companies to purchase some of these buy now, pay later loans, even they say in the press releases, right, you know, so Klarna makes a deal with the private credit firm Elliott, right, Renee, and they say this will help us expand our longer term loans to U.S. consumers, you know, to meet their accelerating demands. So the expansion of buy now, pay later companies into these more essential everyday products, I think, is kind of pushed via private credit money.
14: What is private credit exactly for people who don't know?
16: Yeah, you could think of private credit as non-bank lending. Typically, these come from credit managers and they extend usually longer term loans to middle market companies that may not be able to take out loans from banks.
14: Why wouldn't they be able to take out a loan from a bank?
16: For a myriad of reasons. They could be, they could have a riskier credit profile. They may need a more bespoke type of arrangement, which banks, because they're heavily regulated, may not be able to meet. Whereas a private credit manager who may have a bit looser regulations as it relates to what they can extend out to companies, they might be able to make it happen.
14: So it sort of seems like buy now, pay later, you don't necessarily have to deal with how good your credit score is the way that you might if you get a credit card. So it kind of is a way that people who maybe don't have the best credit score to get credit. And private banking, shadow banking, also seems like a way for companies that also might not have the best credit or might be maybe wanting to take out riskier loans for something that is maybe a little riskier. It seems like a way that they can get money. So this seems like two services that are a little bit similar in that way. Is that right?
16: Yeah, definitely. I mean, in terms of the appeal for a private credit manager, you know, take the forward flows. These are ways that the private credit manager can get access to a steady, predictable stream of short-term assets, which is sort of outside of the realm of the typical longer-term debt that might sit on their books.
14: Okay. What is a forward flow? Because this is sort of key to this alliance between shadow banking and phantom debt. It's all about the forward flows. So what does that mean?
16: With a forward flow, as I mentioned, this is something that allows the private credit manager to take on debt that's being originated by the buy now, pay later firm. And for the buy now, pay later firm, they love that because essentially they get to move risk off of their books.
14: So is it like lending somebody money before they need it, kind of? Is that the forward flow? Is that they're like, just FYI, we have $1,000 available for loans that you can take as you want?
16: Yeah, I mean, think of it from the buy now, pay later firm's perspective. Rather than them waiting for payments to come back in so that they can get capital and extend more loans, they have willing buyers on the private credit side that say, hey, you know, we'll give you that capital. You focus on what you're good at. You focus on extending those loans, on helping everyday consumers make these purchases happen.
14: So private credit, aka shadow banking, is supercharging buy now, pay later loans, aka phantom debt. And it's happening at a time when the U.S. consumers responsible for repaying those debts are increasingly under strain. I asked Bloomberg's J.J. McCorvey and Renee Ismail to unpack the potential risks.
16: You could think about the problems on several levels. Obviously, you have the scale component because the originators know that they have these, you know, $1 billion, $3 billion, $5 billion facilities coming from the private credit managers. They essentially can just kind of extend these loans, and that might incentivize them to be more like machines where
14: they can get a little careless.
16: Exactly. Exactly. And you know, I think a second layer is the cyclicality, right? Like I mentioned, during the good times, it's very easy for private credit managers to continue doing deals like these. But what happens when conditions get a bit choppier? What happens when private credit may not want to expand on some of these deals? Will they pull back? Will they terminate some of these agreements? And I think at the end of the day, the person who feels that is the person who is shopping for groceries that might not be able to get that flexible payment solution that they are so used to.
15: You know, to Renee's point, we don't know what happens in a downturn.
14: This has been the Big Take podcast on Bloomberg Radio. I'm Stacey Vanek Smith, and I spoke with Renee Ismail and J.J. McCorvey about how private credit and buy now, pay later have joined forces, what it could mean for consumers, and why it's raising concerns. You can hear the rest of the episode on The Big Take wherever you get your podcasts.
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18: It was only an exercise, but it gave Thurston County commissioners a sobering look at the county's budget problems. Department heads and commissioners gamed out several scenarios last week, including layoffs and ending some programs in order to plug a $5.5 million budget gap. For now, it was just an exercise. The owner of a chain of coffee stands featuring bikini baristas has been ordered to pay nearly $2 million in back wages and penalties. The King County Superior Court order comes after a long class action suit by 70 women who worked at Beehive Espresso stands. Boeing and Amazon will be paying very close attention to the NTSB investigation into the crash of a 767 Amazon cargo plane in Miami. The big plane overshot the runway and crashed into cars, killing five and injuring five others.
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21: From Bloomberg World Headquarters in New York, I'm Doug Krisner. Let's update market action for you. We'll look at a few top business stories as well. Crude oil prices right now have been trading a bit volatile-y, if I can use that word, choppy, maybe another word we can apply to the situation here. This is after Iran said a deal with Oman to manage shipping through the Strait of Hormuz is imminent. Iran's foreign ministry describing it as an understanding to be documented with the International Maritime Organization, part of the UN. Now, such a move could tighten Tehran's control over the strait. Separately today, Iran said the operational posture toward U.S. warships and bases has been fundamentally recalibrated. A senior Iranian security official saying tonight, economic warfare will be met by a maritime exclusion zone across the Persian Gulf, right to the blockade perimeter. WTI is up about 1% at the moment at 92.35. In Japan, workers' nominal wages rose in July at the fastest pace in nearly three decades, with an annual increase of 4.7%. Now, that supports the case for the Bank of Japan to proceed with a widely expected rate hike later this month. Now, U.S. markets will return from the Labor Day holiday on Tuesday with an eye on some key inflation data in the week ahead. Here's Bloomberg's Nathan Hager.
1: We get a last look at inflation before the Fed's September policy decision next week. The August producer price index comes out Thursday, followed by the consumer price report for the month on Friday. Before that, we'll see how small business owners are feeling. The National Federation of Independent Business puts out its latest survey on Tuesday. And on Friday, we also get the University of Michigan's first check of consumer sentiment for the month of September. Nathan Hager, Bloomberg Radio.
21: U.S. Treasuries trading now in the Tokyo session for the first time since Friday afternoon in New York. You'll recall last Friday we had that very strong jobs data with the American economy adding 162,000 jobs in August. Right now, 10-year Treasury 4.78%, the 2-year at 4.37%. Global news 24 hours a day. 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
4: You're listening to the Big Take Podcast on Bloomberg Radio. I'm Sarah Holder, and today on the show, we're talking about the big business of menopause, who's benefiting from it and who isn't. Yasmin Harris was in her early 30s when she started noticing unusual symptoms.
5: I was tired all of the time. My mood was horrible. I also started having minor hot flashes, right? My sex life just went 100% out of the window.
4: Around that time, she also got her first ever urinary tract infection.
5: So that, as well as kind of like the mood swings, was really high on my radar that something more has to be going on with me.
4: She says her primary care doctor told her it was probably just too much stress. He put her on antidepressants for her mood swings, talked to her about bathroom hygiene, and sent her on her way. One night, a few years later, in her kitchen around dinner time, she started having chest pain and got diagnosed with heart failure. Her doctor put her on a series of medications, and eventually she was given a pacemaker. She was only 39. Shortly after, her periods became irregular, lasting for weeks at a time. Yasmin felt like this all had to be connected.
5: I started Googling and just doing a ton of research, and one of the very first things that came up highlighted menopause and perimenopause.
4: But she says her gynecologist told her she was still a little too young to worry about it. She gave Yasmin a prescription for birth control to manage her cycle. Still, Yasmin didn't feel satisfied with the care she was getting. So she turned to the internet for a second opinion. And she found plenty.
6: Let's talk about some researched ashwagandha benefits for menopause.
7: I'm taking a black cohosh supplement that I got from Whole Foods, and that has really seemed to be helping me.
8: You need three supplements that are going to help bring back your intimacy, your libido during menopause.
4: What worked? What didn't work?
5: Nothing worked, Sarah. Hmm. Nothing. Absolutely nothing.
4: Nothing.
5: Nothing worked.
4: How much do you think you spent on these kinds of remedies and treatments and things that you'd found online?
5: Girl, I've spent easily thousands of dollars.
4: When women suspect they're experiencing the lead up to menopause, finding the right way to treat their symptoms isn't always straightforward. And while a growing industry of startups and supplements are advertising more and more options for women seeking that treatment, the healthcare mainstream hasn't kept up with their needs. That's led to a massive, nearly $19 billion global menopause market dominated by non-medical treatments as opposed to evidence-backed therapies.
9: This need is being filled by telehealth companies and Instagram influencers because it's not able to be met by the medical community.
4: Kristen V. Brown is a health and science journalist who recently wrote a story for Bloomberg Businessweek tracking the rise of the menopause economy. She says the overall market for menopause treatment is expected to exceed $28 billion by 2033. We are in the midst of a menopause gold rush, but is it also leaving women behind?
9: There is a real mismatch and there is a real need to give more access to care, but that access isn't really like coming from the best place for patients.
4: Sarah Holder, and this is The Big Take from Bloomberg News. Today on the show, we go inside the big business of menopause. From TikTok medical advice to complicated healthcare systems, how are women navigating this multi-billion dollar market? And will more money pouring into it make it easier or just more crowded?
9: About 6 months before I turned 40, like it had gotten a calendar alert, Instagram started just serving me the menopause content.
4: Health reporter Kristen V. Brown is writing a book about female fertility. She's also a woman on the internet. And when the menopause posts started coming, they didn't stop.
9: And I have to tell you, it was so depressing. There were all these symptoms, right? Itchiness, weight gain, which, you know, is associated with menopause, but also like men experience weight gain in midlife, right? It's just like a fact of aging. And I started looking at myself, at my own aging body, and I was like, oh, I am itchy. I have gained some weight. Like, I have been kind of hot at night sometimes. And I mean, honestly, Instagram basically convinced me that I might be in perimenopause.
4: Perimenopause is the stretch of a woman's life that comes before reaching menopause.
9: So menopause, it's one day in your life, right? It's the day that you have gone 12 months since having a period.
4: And a lot of the symptoms people sometimes associate with menopause actually begin in the lead up to that single day.
9: Because that's when your hormones are, you know, kind of going wild as your ovaries are kind of shutting down production, if you will.
4: Those symptoms might be itchiness, hot flashes, or weight gain. They might also be mood swings or brain fog.
9: Physical and emotional. And I think that's what makes it hard to diagnose, because it's also happening at a time in your life where your body is just, you know, starting to not work as well in general. So it can be hard to know, is this menopause or is my skin just getting dry because I'm getting older?
4: Yasmin Harris had similar questions. According to the Mayo Clinic, the average woman in the U.S. experiences menopause at age 51. Yasmin was in her 30s. But when the traditional healthcare system didn't have answers, Googling her symptoms had her convinced.
10: Because the symptoms just, they just all fit, right?
4: Yasmin asked her gynecologist to test her hormones at one point. And she says the doctor told her she didn't find indicators of menopause.
9: I think that's really one of the tricky things about diagnosing it, is there's no test that you can take and say, oh, you've crossed some specific hormonal threshold and now you're in perimenopause. It really is just evaluating this sort of constellation of symptoms and trying to put together a picture of whether you are transitioning.
4: And Kristen, how has this period of life been talked about historically? How has the healthcare industry approached perimenopause?
9: Historically, menopause has been something that we haven't really talked about. And I think that's one of the biggest problems is, you know, it's been something that's sort of whispered about. Your doctor never talked to you about it. Your mom maybe never even talked to you about it. So women are going into this phase in their life without a lot of information often.
10: I actually reached out to my mother as I started doing the research. And my mother is in her mid to late 60s now, and she didn't know any of this stuff either.
4: Kristen says that even doctors don't always have the information.
9: Something like 70% of OBGYN training programs have no formal menopause curriculum, right? So like, they're literally getting no formal training on this.
4: That's kind of crazy. Something that every woman goes through.
9: It's really crazy that doctors are not learning about it. And that's in part because of, you know, a scare over prescribing the best treatments for it.
4: There have been treatments for many of the most common perimenopause symptoms, like hot flashes and vaginal dryness, for decades. The gold standard is hormone therapy, a boost of estrogen delivered as a pill, patch, or cream. Kristen says the therapy has faced setbacks on the road to wider adoption. Research in the 1970s linked it to higher risks of uterine cancer, though the problem has been mitigated by adding progesterone to the treatment. Then, in 2002, the U.S. National Institutes of Health published results from a randomized controlled trial called the Women's Health Initiative, suggesting that the risks outweighed the benefits.
9: Doctors decided, you know, this isn't safe for women. And so people didn't learn about it because there wasn't a treatment option that the medical community sort of agreed was safe for a long time. You know, those sort of thoughts and feelings about hormone therapy have been walked back back. You know, we now understand that they were sort of overblown, right? But in the meantime, you have generations of OBs who have received no training. And at the same time, 1.3 million women go through menopause every year, right? So that math isn't mathing, right? There's just not enough practitioners. And so this marketplace has emerged to sort of fill that gap.
1: Did you know that red light therapy can actually help more than just the skin? It can actually help with a range of menopause symptoms.
11: You mentioned last month that I'm going through perimenopause. That's why I'm partnering with Midi Health.
12: If you're a woman approaching menopause, here's four supplements you must take.
4: Kristen says this marketplace has flourished online as Gen Xers and millennials reach perimenopause.
9: We are a very online generation, right? If the doctor tells us they can't do anything, we get on Reddit, we get on ChatGPT. We say, no, thank you. I'm going to find a solution myself, right? You have telehealth companies like Midi and Alloy that kind of grew out of the post-pandemic telehealth boom and looked at companies like Hims and said, oh, well, what they're doing for erectile dysfunction, later GLP-1s, we can do for menopause.
4: Midi Health, which was founded in 2021, became the first menopause unicorn this year, meaning it's valued at over $1 billion. Using their services, women can get prescribed hormone therapy and a host of other treatments.
9: You can now get GLP-1s through them. You can get peptides, right? Like longevity peptides that are prescribed by a doctor. You can get lots of supplements, right? So they are not just selling kind of the gold standard treatment, but also some of these things that there is less evidence behind.
4: In emailed statements to Bloomberg Businessweek, Midi and Alloy emphasize their commitment to helping women access hard-to-find, evidence-based care in a confusing marketplace. They said that they don't push specific courses of action and that they're dedicated to helping each patient find appropriate individualized care. Beyond established telehealth brands, there's also a vast cottage industry of individuals looking to cash in.
9: This proliferation of influencers and doctors who have become influencers dispensing advice, often while also trying to sell you something, right? And so these things have coalesced to create this very noisy environment where women are learning about hormone therapy, but they're also learning about, oh, do I need a weighted vest? Do I need to take black cohosh?
4: Black cohosh? What is that?
9: It's this weird supplement that you really should not take probably without consulting your doctor because, like a lot of supplements, it has been associated with liver damage. So, I mean, these things, most of the things, right, you know, like a weighted vest, I mean, the evidence isn't great. The biggest risk is probably to your pocketbook, right? But some of these things could have real consequences. And then when you get into hormone therapy, women may need different hormone therapy products, different levels of them, right? You could just not be getting the right thing for you, right, if you don't see the appropriate medical professional. So there's really a lot of nuance in both making the diagnosis and approving and prescribing the appropriate treatment.
4: This has been the Big Take Podcast on Bloomberg Radio. I'm Sarah Holder, and I spoke with Kristen V. Brown about the big business of menopause. You can hear the rest of the episode on The Big Take, wherever you get your podcasts.
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14: From ABC News, I'm Sherry Preston. The NTSB says that Amazon cargo plane that crashed on Sunday hit both an SUV and a van with seven people inside when it overshot the runway at Miami International Airport. Some wondering if a safety system known as EMAS could have helped. ABC aviation safety analyst John Nance explains what it is.
15: It's a zone beyond the end of a runway in which you run an airplane
2: into that and it's going to slow it down and stop it safely without even ripping the gear off. It probably would have prevented this accident, but that's hard to say at this particular point because there are a lot of flight dynamics that are going to come into play in answering that question.
14: Five people were killed, five injured. The plane traveling at 128 miles an hour when the crash occurred. Starting this morning, Canadians will be paying more for our goods just as we are paying more for theirs.
15: Canada's retaliatory tariffs are taking effect today, hitting hundreds of American products from steel to cheese to motorcycles. Those products now face duties as high as 50%.
14: ABC's Karen Hua. A worrisome new report on test scores for U.S. high schoolers.
16: According to scores released overnight, American teenagers are falling behind the rest of the world in reading. And the gap between our best and worst readers is now the widest of any country. U.S. reading scores fell 14 points since the last test in 2022, enough to drop the U.S. 7 places in the global rankings, down to 13th overall.
14: ABC's Elizabeth Schulze. Hawaii under a state of emergency thanks to Hurricane Lowell.
17: The westernmost islands are getting the worst of it, up to 16 inches of rain, waves up to 30 feet. Schools and government offices closed today to keep people off the roads.
14: There's been a theft from a small museum in the French Riviera. Surveillance camera footage shows the thieves stealing four paintings by Renoir that are worth millions. The Renoir Museum housed in the last home of the renowned painter. You're listening to ABC News.
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20: A plane load of people flying from Orange County, California to Seattle got an unwanted side trip Sunday night, a landing in Fresno. The pilot of the Alaska Airlines 737-800 diverted to Fresno Yosemite International after what the airline calls an indication of a mechanical issue. There's no word yet on what that might have been. The passengers spent Sunday night in Fresno and were scheduled to take a different plane to Seattle. Seattle's mayor and the King County executive joined the picket line for a while on Labor Day as the state's longest ever hotel strike continues. Katie Wilson and Girmay Zahalai were among those marching in front of the Embassy Suites Hotel in Pioneer Square, supporting workers who went on strike in mid-June. Wilson also spoke to Como News about the weekend gun violence in the Belltown neighborhood and the possibility of expanding the city's real-time crime camera network.
21: The audit will be complete around the end of September, so that's when I'll be making a decision about the proposed expansion.
20: The audit is what she ordered to determine how effective the existing cameras have been. You'll recall several new cameras around Soto were turned on during the World Cup and then turned off when the matches ended. That weekend violence included 3 fatal shootings in Belltown Sunday. It started shortly after midnight when gunfire killed one man and wounded 3 others at Denny and Clay. About an hour later, a woman was shot to death as she sat in her car at 3rd and Blanchard. Then late Sunday night, a fight led to gunfire that left a 17-year-old dead and a 21-year-old seriously wounded. Costco's discount plan for some bigger ticket items is suddenly over. Costco Next, with a so-called curated marketplace, offering members deals on items from companies like Jacuzzi, Viking Cookware, Patagonia, and Gorilla Sheds. There is no word from Costco about why the program was shut down.
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7: Iran's new plan for the Strait of Hormuz causes oil prices to rise. Robert Workman has sports and winners at the Emmy Awards.
23: The NTSB says the cargo plane that overran a runway in Miami killed five people inside a van after it was struck by the wayward plane. I'm John Stolness.
24: Canada promises to start leveling new tariffs on the U.S. today.
25: Canada's been ripping off the United States.
24: I'm Joan Jones.
26: President Trump floats another potential name change on the map. I'm Clayton Nettle.
27: Wall Street returns for trading today with key reports and concerns of a possible interest rate hike. I'm Jeff McKay.
28: It's never been more expensive in the U.S. to fill up the tank and take one last summer trip. I'm Julie Walker.
7: We'll have a preview of today's New Hampshire primary with two Senate races on the line, and some young crypto scammers will soon face a judge. All ahead on America in the Morning. Now, 7 after. The National Transportation Safety Board released their first comments about Sunday's deadly crash at Miami International Airport when an Amazon cargo plane overran a runway and killed five people. John Stolness has the latest.
23: In her first public statements since arriving at the airport, NTSB Chair Jennifer Homendy revealed that all five people who died in Sunday's incident were inside a large van owned by a cleaning contractor for the airline.
29: Overran runway 30 on landing, struck navigational aids and equipment, then impacted a 2012 white Ford Econoline van that was owned by Professional Ocean Service Corporation, which is a contract cleaning company for the airlines.
23: Two people inside the van survived. The plane also hit an SUV after it slid off the runway.
29: In total, it was about 1,300 feet past the paved surface.
23: In all, the Boeing 767 struck navigational equipment, hit the van, went through a perimeter fence, then hit a Toyota SUV before going through another fence and coming to a stop in a parking lot. Investigators were able to secure the flight data recorder and the cockpit voice recorder from the plane. When asked to describe the scene, Homendy said she would describe it in one word: devastating.
29: Utter devastation. I mean, you can see on the paved surface tire marks that continues through the grass. There's debris everywhere. The Econoline van is torn apart.
23: Homendy also issued a stark warning to airports and airlines following the crash in Miami.
29: Our whole goal as a safety agency is one thing. It's safety. It's to save lives. And that means our recommendations must be implemented or we're going to be here again.
23: The pilot and co-pilot of the cargo plane both survived. It's unclear if they were among those who were injured. Homendy said it was still too soon to say what caused the crash or how it could have been prevented. Three other people were seriously injured, and flights at Miami International continue to be affected, with two of the airport's four runways still closed as of last night. I'm John Stolness.
7: The trade war between the United States and Canada enters a new and potentially more expensive phase today as Canada begins imposing retaliatory tariffs on roughly $28 billion worth of American goods, with tariffs ranging from 15 to 50%. More on the story from correspondent Joan Jones.
24: The move comes after President Donald Trump imposed 50% tariffs on a range of Canadian products, arguing that Canada has unfairly restricted American businesses and taken advantage of the U.S. for decades.
25: Well, I don't know. I can tell you this, that, Canada's been ripping off the United States for many, many years.
24: The White House says the tariffs are designed to level the playing field for American workers, farmers, and manufacturers, and force Canada to open its markets to more American products. Canada's Prime Minister Mark Carney calls the U.S. the aggressor in this case, and he's responding dollar for dollar. Canada's new tariffs, which begin today, will hit American steel, appliances, agricultural equipment, electronics, pulp and paper, and other products.
1: Canadian industries either would be subsidiaries effectively of the United States industries, or would put in place terms where those industries would be gradually wound down in Canada.
24: To that end, President Trump declaring on social media that aircraft maker Bombardier can no longer sell aircraft in the U.S. Quote, if they want our market, they must build here and stop treating America like a piggy bank. No comment from Bombardier so far. From the Trump administration's perspective, this is about more than simply the price of imported goods. U.S. Trade Representative Jamison Greer, speaking on Fox News, says the administration wants a fundamentally different trade relationship.
2: They banned the sale of American liquor on shelves. They've excluded American companies from procurement. Since even before the second Trump term, they've limited our ability to sell dairy into Canada. And they're importing things from China. They're turning them into other goods and trying to get them duty-free across our border.
24: The U.S. and Canada have one of the world's largest trading relationships, with American and Canadian manufacturers, farmers, and energy producers deeply connected. That means tariffs can create pain on both sides of the border. But the White House argues that's precisely why economic pressure is necessary, to convince Canada that maintaining access to the American market requires fair treatment of American businesses. For President Trump, the message is America is no longer willing to accept what he considers one-sided trade deals. For America in the Morning, I'm Joan Jones.
7: 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It's 12 after. First, the Gulf of America. Then, Lake America. Now this. When America in the Morning continues after these messages.
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3: 32.
4: It's 26 after. America in the Morning continues. Party's over for a group of young crypto scammers as their alleged ringleader goes before a judge this week. Correspondent Jennifer King reports.
5: 22-year-old Malone Lam, an eighth-grade dropout from Singapore, appears in a Washington, D.C. court this Tuesday. He's expected to be the 11th defendant to plead guilty as the ringleader of a staggering $240 million theft of cryptocurrency. Prosecutors say once convicted, sentencing guidelines suggest Lam be given a minimum of 14 years in prison. The co-conspirators, young men in their late teens and early 20s, duped a man identified as Victim 7 into turning over the virtual keys to his crypto holdings in 2024. After laundering the money, they went on a wild spending spree, but they also made costly mistakes. One scammer failed to disguise an IP address where he deposited stolen crypto. Another conspirator's parents were targeted in a failed kidnapping attempt. Jennifer King, Washington.
4: It's never cost more to travel by car on the Labor Day holiday weekend. With gas prices continuing to increase, correspondent Julie Walker reports.
6: It's never been more expensive in the U.S. to fill up the tank and take one last summer trip. The average price of regular gas was $4.14 a gallon heading into the holiday, nearly a dollar higher than last year and well above the Labor Day weekend record of $3.82 from 2012, according to AAA. Here's Philadelphia drivers Nicole Collins and Sam Sungsumbunsong.
7: Because gas has been so expensive, we have been staying home more. And we haven't felt as comfortable to travel as much as before.
8: What we're paying today is expensive. Everybody wants to pay less, right? But it could be a lot worse.
6: Prices surged after the U.S. and Israel attacked Iran in February, affecting crude oil traffic through the Strait of Hormuz. Diesel prices are at their own all-time record of $5.85 a gallon. I'm Julie Walker.
4: America in the Morning for Tuesday, September 8th, 2026, is produced by Jeff McKay. I'm John Trout. This is Westwood One.
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12: ABC News, I'm Sherry Preston. Dozens of NTSB experts combing through the scene of the Amazon cargo jet that shot past the end of the runway in Miami.
13: I would describe it in one word of devastating.
12: NTSB Chair Jennifer Homendy heading up the investigation. The plane hit two vehicles, killing five people and leaving five more injured. New reading test scores out this morning show another drop among American teenagers. Education expert Kevin Huffman.
14: U.S. test scores have been going down over the last decade, results that then became exacerbated by the pandemic.
12: American teenagers now rank 13th in the world on reading tests, also getting the blame social media. Students who spend more than an hour a day scrolling showing lower scores. New retaliatory Canadian tariffs going into effect this morning, hitting billions of dollars worth of exports from the United States. Hurricane Lowell and its 110-mile-an-hour winds bringing heavy rain to western Hawaii. This is ABC News.
11: In these times of chaos and division,
15: that's why we call them the Democrats. We have their name, the Democrats, because they're
11: 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One voice cuts through
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4: This is America in the Morning from Westwood One. Coming up this half hour,
20: Republicans converging on a first-of-its-kind event in Texas. I'm Clayton Neville.
21: Will the mayor of New York City attend the September 11th memorial? I'm Katie Clark with details.
22: Some leading medical groups are urging people to get updated flu and COVID-19 vaccinations this fall. I'm Ed Donahue.
23: Jamaica is pushing for Britain to pay reparations for the transatlantic slave trade. Baron Shamouth, London.
24: Hollywood broke a record for the summer at the movies. I'm Kevin Carr.
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3: Me too.
4: It's 26 after. America in the Morning continues. Party's over for a group of young crypto scammers as their alleged ringleader goes before a judge this week. Correspondent Jennifer King reports.
5: 22-year-old Malone Lam, an eighth-grade dropout from Singapore, appears in a Washington, D.C. court this Tuesday. He's expected to be the 11th defendant to plead guilty as the ringleader of a staggering $240 million theft of cryptocurrency. Prosecutors say once convicted, sentencing guidelines suggest Lam be given a minimum of 14 years in prison. The co-conspirators, young men in their late teens and early 20s, duped a man identified as Victim 7 into turning over the virtual keys to his crypto holdings in 2024. After laundering the money, they went on a wild spending spree, but they also made costly mistakes. One scammer failed to disguise an IP address where he deposited stolen crypto. Another conspirator's parents were targeted in a failed kidnapping attempt. Jennifer King, Washington.
4: It's never cost more to travel by car on the Labor Day holiday weekend. With gas prices continuing to increase, correspondent Julie Walker reports.
6: It's never been more expensive in the U.S. to fill up the tank and take one last summer trip. The average price of regular gas was $4.14 a gallon heading into the holiday, nearly a dollar higher than last year and well above the Labor Day weekend record of $3.82 from 2012, according to AAA. Here's Philadelphia drivers Nicole Collins and Sam Sungsum-Bunsong.
7: Because gas has been so expensive, we have been staying home more. And we haven't felt as comfortable to travel as much as before.
8: What we're paying today is expensive. Everybody wants to pay less, right? But it could be a lot worse.
6: Prices surged after the U.S. and Israel attacked Iran in February, affecting crude oil traffic through the Strait of Hormuz. Diesel prices are at their own all-time record of $5.85 a gallon. I'm Julie Walker.
4: America in the Morning for Tuesday, September 8th, 2026, is produced by Jeff McKay. I'm John Trout. This is Westwood One.
9: This is Anna.
10: I'm 68 years old, and I have arthritis in my left knee.
9: But Anna was not going to take the diagnosis sitting down.
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12: ABC News, I'm Sherry Preston. America's reading scores are going in the wrong direction. The latest results from the Program for International Assessment show scores among American 15-year-olds dropping, putting the U.S. at 13th worldwide. Kevin Huffman is an education expert.
13: I don't think it's time to freak out, but I do think we should be cognizant of the fact that the United States is competing in a global economy, and we should be concerned.
12: The reading gap within the U.S. is also growing, with scores between the top and bottom readers in America the widest of any other country taking part. Social media and screen time are getting some of the blame. Federal investigators have recovered the two black boxes from the Amazon cargo jet that shot across the runway at Miami International Airport, killing five people in cars. Parts of western Hawaii being lashed by heavy rain, winds, and high surf from Hurricane Lowell. The Canadian tariffs on billions of dollars worth of American goods going into effect this morning. This is ABC News.
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14: Cameras were installed and active during the World Cup, but were turned off when the matches ended.
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4: This is America in the Morning from Westwood One. Coming up this half hour,
19: Republicans converging on a first-of-its-kind event in Texas. I'm Clayton Neville.
20: Will the mayor of New York City attend the September 11th memorial? I'm Katie Clark with details.
21: Some leading medical groups are urging people to get updated flu and COVID-19 vaccinations this fall. I'm Ed Donahue.
22: Jamaica is pushing for Britain to pay reparations for the transatlantic slave trade. Aaron Shamouts, London.
23: Hollywood broke a record for the summer at the movies. I'm Kevin Carr.
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0: 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Welcome back. Here with America in the Morning, AccuWeather.com meteorologist Matt Rindy has the forecast. How we looking?
1: It is going to be quite hot ahead of a southward moving cold front from southern Iowa into southeast Nebraska and then southward through Kansas, Oklahoma, Missouri, Arkansas, Texas, and Louisiana. There will be plenty of sunshine with afternoon temperatures well into the 90s and widespread 100s from Kansas into northern Texas and western Arkansas. Much more comfortable weather will move in behind that front through Montana into Wyoming and the Dakotas. There can be some clouds through Montana, but sunshine for most with highs in the 60s and 70s in many areas with 80s in South Dakota. And this front will be moving through Minnesota into Wisconsin and then continuing into Iowa and eastern Nebraska. And thunderstorms developing along this front will have the potential to become strong to severe with damaging winds, hail, and flash flooding. A few of these storms will head into Michigan and northern Illinois at night. Some scattered thunderstorms will also extend southwest through northern Kansas into eastern Colorado, New Mexico, and eastern Arizona. And a few of those storms could have the potential for flash flooding. The rest of the west will be dry with sunshine and highs in the 70s in the north to 100s in the desert southwest. Heading into the northeast, it will be comfortable with sunshine and clouds and highs in the 60s, 70s, and low 80s. There could be a scattered afternoon thunderstorm in parts of New York into central New England, but most of the time it will be rain-free. Farther south, it will be a little more comfortable through the middle Atlantic with plenty of sunshine and highs well into the 80s. And then some of the plains heat will extend into Mississippi, but the southeast generally will have plenty of sunshine to start with billowing clouds in the afternoon and a thunderstorm or two. That's the nation's weather. I'm AccuWeather.com meteorologist Matt Rindy.
0: America in the Morning continues. It's 23 till. The price of oil is on the rise again after the head of Iran's Supreme National Security Council said Monday that Tehran is planning to announce a maritime exclusion zone outside the Strait of Hormuz, where it intends to stop vessels attempting to transmit the waterway without Iranian permission. This after the U.S. military fired on three Iranian oil tankers in the Persian Gulf and Gulf of Oman, which came after Iran targeted U.S. Navy vessels in the region. The price of Brent crude, the international standard for oil, briefly hit a near seven-week high early Monday, touching $97 per barrel, and it's having a direct impact on the price of gasoline in the U.S., nearly a dollar per gallon higher than last year and a record for any Labor Day weekend. However, the pain at the pump is not just cause for concern in the U.S. Correspondent Donna Warder reports that Iran has also increased gasoline prices in the Islamic Republic, a move that's making everyday Iranians struggle even more as their nation's economy is worsening.
2: Iranian drivers who go over their monthly quota of 29 gallons of gasoline per month, that's 110 liters, must now pay twice as much as they had been paying since December. In the government's announcement, it didn't say that it's because of the war, just that it's because of the current situation. At a gas station in Tehran, customer Varghese Yadigarian says, by international standards, gasoline is still very cheap in Iran, and he says the price probably does need to go up. But he says given how little people earn, any price increase would put even more pressure on ordinary citizens. He's right. Gasoline in Iran is very inexpensive compared to international standards. The price went up to not even 4 cents a liter in December. That means the heaviest users will now pay about 7 cents per liter. I'm Donna Warder.
0: The first ever Republican midterm convention is slated for tomorrow and Thursday in Dallas, Texas. Correspondent Clayton Neville is there with a preview of who'll be and who won't be in attendance.
3: There won't be any nominating at the GOP midterm convention at the American Airlines Center in downtown Dallas. That's the typical practice of a party convention, but ahead of the November midterms, this event is a chance for President Trump to drum up support for Republican candidates amid a close Senate race in Texas between Republican Ken Paxton and Democrat James Tallarico. This week's convention comes as Democrats like Senator Jeanne Shaheen and Congressman Chris Pappas ramp up their party's message ahead of the midterms.
4: Working families are now facing some of the greatest threats that we've seen in a generation.
5: The political dysfunction, the war, the costs, the gas prices, the tariffs, the health care cuts, it's all too much. People are at the end of their rope and at their breaking point.
3: Meanwhile, the Republican mindset this week in Dallas.
6: So our job is to defeat them.
3: House Speaker Mike Johnson.
6: And I'm so grateful that we have extraordinary candidates that we've recruited across this country. And those 21 or so seats that are going to decide the fate of the republic, that's the seats that are going to be, they're going to decide the majority. I'm absolutely convinced that we can win those because we have better candidates. We have a common sense message. What we have done with our record resonates with the people. And our candidates are pointing out the absolute madness that is ensuing on the other side.
3: Well, there's a slate of Republican politicians planning to be at the event. It won't be as attended by candidates as a typical convention is. Vice President J.D. Vance says that's the point.
7: We don't need a congressman in a tight race to be there in all cases. Sometimes it might be better if that guy's out there raising money. What we want is every person in a tight race to go out there and make the best case they can to their constituents so they can get reelected.
3: President Trump will speak on both nights of the convention and deliver the closing keynote address on Thursday night. Vice President Vance will headline the festivities tomorrow. Other notable names planning to be there include Speaker Johnson, National Republican Senatorial Committee Chair Tim Scott, also Senator Ted Cruz, and Texas Governor Greg Abbott. The security's tight at the event already. A perimeter set up outside the American Airlines Center with iron fencing, security checkpoints, and concrete barricades. About 20,000 people are expected at the two-day event, which is shutting down streets around the arena. In Dallas, I'm Clayton Neville.
0: New York City Mayor Zohran Mamdani is facing backlash over his plans to attend the 25th anniversary of the September 11th, 2001 terror attacks that destroyed the World Trade Center and killed 3,000 people. Katie Clark has the story.
8: Growing backlash in New York City as the 25th anniversary of the terrorist attacks of September 11th approaches on Friday. New York City's first Muslim mayor, Zohran Mamdani, is planning to attend the remembrance ceremonies at Ground Zero. The terrorists who hijacked the planes in 2001 were from the militant Islamic group Al-Qaeda. Ramzi Kazem was appointed as chief legal counsel to Mamdani earlier this year. He was previously a defense lawyer for an Al-Qaeda member. While Mayor Mamdani was signing executive orders last week, designating September 11th as a citywide day of remembrance and fortifying counterterrorism, he handed over the pen he was using to Kazem. Families of September 11th victims started an online petition to keep Mamdani from going to the ceremonies this Friday. There are around 100,000 signatures so far. Former Mayor Rudy Giuliani, who was mayor 25 years ago during the attacks, spoke on News Nation with a message to the current mayor.
9: Don't go. You obviously support Islamic terrorists who have murdered Americans. And you're a communist. It would be as if a group of Nazi supporters showed up at a Holocaust situation. I mean, he's a supporter of Islamic extremism.
8: Giuliani continues.
9: We're not united with people who celebrate killing of Americans. We're united with people who stand up against this dastardly act. Certainly not united with those who celebrate it. And he celebrates it.
8: Zohran Mamdani spoke to ABC 7 New York.
10: I'm proud to be the mayor of the city. I love this city. I love this country. And what I want this week to be a focus on is on the families whose loved ones were stolen from them 25 years ago in the horrific act of terror.
8: I'm Katie Clark.
0: It's 17 till. When we return on America in the Morning, a veterans group sues the government over Trump's proposed arch near Arlington Cemetery. That and more after these messages.
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0: Back now, this is America in the Morning, 15 till. A dangerous weekend in Seattle following several shootings that happened in the same neighborhood. Just after midnight Sunday, street racers took over the area directly south of the Space Needle and were doing donuts in the street. A fight there involving multiple people led to gunfire with four shot. While police were investigating the earlier shooting, 911 callers reported another shooting a few blocks to the south in Belltown, where a woman was found shot to death in her car. A few hours later, on Monday, a teenager was killed and a man was fighting for his life in a Seattle hospital with gunshot wounds. Police said a total of seven people were shot, three of those fatally, and all in the same Seattle Belltown neighborhood. Police are expected to release more details about the shootings later today. With cases of measles and other diseases on the rise, there are new vaccination recommendations being discussed. Correspondent Ed Donahue has details.
15: Some leading medical groups are urging people to get updated flu and COVID-19 vaccinations this fall. The groups got together to offer recommendations in hopes of lessening confusion after last year's changing advice on vaccinations from the Trump administration. Dr. Sarah Nosel is president of the American Academy of Family Physicians.
16: Everyone 6 months and older should get their flu shot. Adults 65 years and older should get an enhanced flu vaccine.
15: COVID-19 shots are starting to arrive.
16: If you're older than 19, we recommend getting the COVID-19 vaccine. This is especially important for people who are 65 years and older.
15: American Medical Association President-elect Dr. Sandra Fryhofer says there's been a lot of chaos and confusion around vaccines.
17: We must restore trust in vaccines. And that begins with reestablishing an evidence-based process and approach.
15: Common side effects for flu and COVID-19 vaccines are mild and temporary. I'm Ed Donahue.
0: The Caribbean island of Jamaica is taking its case for reparations to Britain's role in slavery directly to King Charles III. Correspondent Karen Shamas has more on the story.
18: Jamaica is pushing for Britain to pay reparations for the transatlantic slave trade. On Monday, the Caribbean nation petitioned King Charles III to refer questions about slavery and the UK's responsibility to the Privy Council. The petition coincides with the anniversary of the Zong massacre, where 132 enslaved Africans were thrown overboard because the crew decided they were worth more as lost property. Jamaica's culture minister, Olivia Grange.
19: In relation to the wrongs that were done, we want answers.
18: Jamaica seeks answers on whether the forced transport and enslavement were illegal and if the UK should provide reparations. King Charles ultimately will have no say in what happens and will follow advice from the British government, which to date has rejected demands for reparations. Aaron Shamas, London.
0: A Vietnam War veterans group is suing in Washington over President Trump's planned triumphal arch and seeking an emergency court order to block the administration from pursuing its imminent plans to break ground. The area in question is adjacent to the Potomac River between Arlington National Cemetery and the Lincoln Memorial. Interior Secretary Doug Burgum announced that groundbreaking on the proposed arch would begin in about 2 weeks. The lawsuit claims the Trump administration administration is unlawfully moving ahead with the arch without receiving congressional approval to build the 250-foot structure. The president said the triumphal arch would be the largest in the world. Shifting gears, Tesla put a driverless taxi with no steering wheel on Austin, Texas streets Friday. Federal safety investigators have opened an investigation. The new old tech guy, Chuck Palm, is following that story.
14: Tesla put their first driverless taxis on public streets in Austin on Friday. The CyberCab has no steering wheel and no brake pedal. Federal regulators opened an investigation into it within hours. Federal motor vehicle safety standards still require manual controls, and the Transportation Department has proposed dropping that requirement for cars that are designed to drive themselves. But the proposal is not finished. So Tesla self-certified. They signed their own permission slip saying that the CyberCab meets those standards. That's not unusual, and it's normal for car manufacturers. But it's a much bolder move when the car doesn't have a steering wheel in it. The National Highway Traffic Safety Administration now wants the technical data behind that certification. And the agency has run this play before. Zoox, Amazon's robo-taxi company, self-certified a vehicle with no controls back in 2022. And the feds opened the same kind of audit. Zoox did not get final approval to charge people for rides until this past July. Tesla's been given approval to keep running while the investigation is going on, although there are 45 CyberCabs registered in the entire state of Texas right now, so your commute is going to be safe at least for a while. The question is, who gets to decide that a car without a steering wheel is safe? Visit thenewoldtechguy.com. I'm Chuck Palm.
0: 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Your money, your move. Here's Robert Workman.
20: Pennant Race Baseball on Monday, the Phillies blanked the Braves 1-0. Jesus Luzardo allowed just two hits and struck out a dozen for his first career shutout, while Kyle Schwarber's league-leading 43rd home run in the eighth was the difference. They split the four-game series in Philadelphia. Atlanta remains four games up in the NL East. Brewers scored three in the eighth and held on to beat the Cubs 4-3. Dodgers took their fifth in a row, 6-3 over the Reds. Teoscar Hernandez hit a three-run homer. Padres nipped the Nationals 3-2. Diamondbacks got by the Royals 5-4 in 10 innings. This one was scoreless through nine before the bats woke up. American League, Adley Rutschman's three-run shot off the pesky pole gave the Red Sox a 5-2 win over the Angels for their fifth straight.
21: I'm just trying to put a quality swing on a ball. You know, his heater's very firm and, you know, felt like it. So just trying to catch up to it.
20: Orioles over the Guardians 6-4. Kobe Mayo with his first ever two-homer game. Week one of college football wrapped up. Number 19 SMU fought off Florida State 27-24. The game delayed nearly 2 hours by a power outage. The Mustangs never trailed but needed a field goal with 21 seconds left to get the dub. The NFL regular season opens up tomorrow night with the Super Bowl rematch between the Patriots and the Seahawks in Seattle. And at the U.S. Open, men's top seed Alexander Zverev and women's two seed Elena Rybakina and number four Coco Gauff each advanced to the quarterfinals with straight set wins on Monday. Both the men's and women's quarters begin today. That's Tuesday Sports.
0: Thank you, sir. It's 7 till. Our insatiable spending at the movie theater when America in the Morning continues after these messages.
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0: It's 5 till America in the Morning continues. Some big wins at the Emmy Awards with Widow's Bay and The Pitt bringing home trophies. Correspondent Jennifer King reports.
23: The first season of Apple TV's Widow's Bay ran away with 8 Emmy Awards at the Television Academy's early weekend ceremony, previously known as the Creative Arts Emmys.
24: There is something about these seafaring towns.
23: It's now pumped up with guest actor awards along with more behind-the-scenes prizes. The late Rob Reiner drew an ovation winning Best Guest Actor in a Comedy for his work on The Bear. DTF St. Louis won 6 awards in the limited series category with David Harbour and Linda Cardellini getting their first Emmys. And Bad Bunny won his first career Emmy Award for his Super Bowl halftime show. HBO Max's The Pitt won 4 awards, including Ernest Hardin Jr. for Best Guest Actor in a Drama playing Louie, a likable alcoholic with a tragic backstory.
25: Good sandwich.
26: Really good, actually.
25: Yeah, I can tell from all the crumbs you're getting on my workstation.
26: We eat in the lounge, if we eat lunch at all.
25: I'm so sorry. I was going to grab a patient to wash your hands first.
23: Yeah. The two-night event will air September 12th on FXX. The Primetime Emmys, held on September 14th, will be hosted by Mariska Hargitay, live on NBC and streaming on Peacock. I'm Jennifer King.
0: It's been a record-setting summer for movies at the box office as we spent billions of dollars to see films in theaters. Entertainment reporter Kevin Carr has that story.
27: Hollywood has something to celebrate as we head into the fall. This summer was the highest-grossing domestic box office of all time with $4.76 billion. The time between May 1st and Labor Day broke the record of $4.755 billion set in 2013 when Iron Man 3, Despicable Me 2, and Man of Steel ruled the summer. These numbers have not been adjusted for inflation. Sequels accounted for most of the highest grossing films.
28: Hello?
29: Well, look what TJ Maxx dragged in.
27: The Devil Wears Prada 2 fashioned $221 million in May.
30: Hi there, I'm Lilypad. Let's play!
27: Then in June, the fifth Toy Story movie grossed $480 million.
29: Then I defy the gods.
27: Two films conquered July and August, with The Odyssey bringing in $589 million.
31: I'm not just Peter Parker. I'm Spider-Man.
27: And the latest Spider-Man film is on its way to making an unprecedented $1 billion at the domestic box office. But it wasn't just big-budget tentpoles.
32: I love you so much.
27: In May, the indie horror film Obsession was one of the most profitable films of the year, grossing $263 million on a minuscule $1 million budget.
33: I've been there every night since I found the place, and I still barely scratch the surface.
27: And Backrooms, another horror film by a YouTube content creator, grossed $198 million to become distributor A24's biggest movie ever. I'm Kevin Carr.
0: America in the Morning for Tuesday, September 8th, 2026 is produced by Jeff McKay. I'm John Trout. This is Westwood One.
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6: Preston, we are learning more details about the deadly crash of that Amazon cargo plane. It skidded off the runway at Miami International Airport over the weekend. ABC's Victor Oquendo says it appears the plane was going over 100 miles an hour at the time of the crash.
7: The NTSB saying the Amazon jet overshot the runway by 1,300 feet. That's more than four football fields. First, slamming into a van carrying a cleaning crew of seven within the airport perimeter. Then ramming through a fence before hitting an SUV on a surrounding street, leaving five dead and five more injured.
6: Some wondering if a safety system called EMAS might have helped stop the plane at the end of the runway. The system of crushable material is installed in some 70 airports nationwide, but not Miami. Hurricane Lowell is lashing parts of Hawaii right now. ABC's Kana Whitworth is on the island of Kauai.
8: The inside of our hotel in Poipu flooded. All of Kauai County under a hurricane warning as the outer bands tear across the island, downing trees and waves possibly reaching 30 feet high.
6: The defense attorney for Lindsey Clancy telling ABC's George Stephanopoulos minutes ago he hopes President Trump grants the Massachusetts mom a pardon.
9: Perhaps Donald Trump, who felt compelled to speak out about this case, may very well, Mr. President, I would hope that you would consider this young lady, the type of person she is, what she's been through, and consider a pardon.
6: Kevin Reddington on Good Morning America. The president's only able to pardon those charged with federal crimes, not state charges. The latest results from the Program for International Assessment show scores among American 15-year-olds are dropping, putting the U.S. at 13th worldwide. Kevin Huffman is an education expert.
10: I don't think it's time to freak out, but I do think we should be cognizant of the fact that the United States is competing in a global economy, and we should be concerned.
6: Social media and screen time getting some of the blame for the drop. You're listening to ABC News.
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6: The Eiffel Tower in Paris is back open this morning. It was closed yesterday after a labor dispute involving women who work there. ABC's Perry Russom explains that the staff went on strike because female workers had been replaced by men over the weekend during the visit of a Hindu religious group. Tower management says that the group had asked for limited interaction with women while visiting. Managers at the Eiffel Tower agree. They say they should not have agreed to that. A week into Suicide Prevention Month, and organizations nationwide are taking on a troubling statistic. Only about 6% of Americans have served in the U.S. military. However, says ABC's Jim Ryan,
15: veterans account for nearly 18% of suicides.
16: On average, we're losing 17 veterans per day to suicide.
15: Raul Andrews heads the philanthropic arm of the American Psychiatric Association. He says the problem isn't lack of services, but lack of awareness.
16: A veteran comes home, may not understand the signs signs of distress or mental health concerns they're going through.
15: The APA is widening its outreach, starting with highlighting the 988 hotline available to veterans or anyone facing mental health challenges. Jim Ryan, ABC News.
6: A new chapter is beginning for Prince George, the future heir to the British throne, as he begins boarding school today at England's prestigious Eton College. George is the eldest child of Prince William and Kate. They showed up there with him at school to drop him off. I'm Sherry Preston, ABC News.
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2: The hunt continues for three suspects in three fatal shootings in the same Seattle neighborhood. And the search is on for a man who went missing during a Civil War reenactment. It is now 5:04.
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2: And let's say good morning to Libby Kay.
4: Good Tuesday morning. All right, Labor Day's over. It's back to school. It's official. Summer traffic patterns over. Get ready for earlier builds these days. For now, we are dealing with, yes, some building volume, but also some foggier conditions. Central Sounders, careful I-5. Federal Way to SeaTex, about 15 minutes. A little hazier in toward Des Moines. Tequila up toward I-90. Okay, 13-minute travel time. 167 seems to be okay from some. They're heading north up toward I-405 there in Renton. 405 end-to-end okay. Construction-free as far as I understand. Had reports of a stall westbound I-90 at the Front Street entrance ramp. I don't see that. You're good there. North Sounders, fog in your, you know, I'll say usual suspect. So over Monroe, State Route 522, down toward the Snohomish River Bridge. You've got it on Highway 2 across the trestle there out of Lake Stevens. Also an SR-9 coming through the Snohomish area. In the Northwest News Radio Traffic Center, I'm Libby Kay.
2: Thanks, Libby. Let's take a look at your forecast for this afternoon. You can expect sunny skies with a high in the low to mid-70s. Clear skies tonight with a low in the mid-50s. Mostly sunny tomorrow with a high in the mid-70s. And for Thursday, partially sunny skies with a high expected near 70 degrees. Currently, Bremerton reports 53 degrees with clear skies, and we've got 57 degrees under clear skies in downtown Seattle.
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2: Good morning. It is now 5:07. Seattle police investigators are busy as they look into three shooting incidents that happened within 24 hours in the Belltown neighborhood on Sunday. We get the latest from Northwest News Radio's Rich Johnson.
5: With three dead and three others wounded in the trio of incidents, interim Seattle Police Chief Andre Sales says his officers did heroic work responding to the calls.
13: These officers are showing up every day running towards violence.
5: Belltown resident Ann Alexander tells Como News it is worrying.
14: Anytime there's a violent incident like that, everyone is concerned. The residents, the police, the mayor, I'm sure people are working on it.
5: As for those incidents, the first one just after midnight Sunday morning left one man dead and two others wounded near Denny Way and Clay Streets. About an hour later at 3rd and Blanchard, a woman sitting in a car was killed when someone walked up and started firing. Sales says that case has a solid lead.
13: We are looking at a person or persons of interest in that matter. It is an ongoing investigation. Our detectives have worked diligently with witnesses in the area and the RTCC cameras that caught some of this incident.
5: That would be the real-time crime center cameras. In the third incident, it looks like a fight between two groups of young men led to gunfire, in which a 17-year-old died at the scene and a 21-year-old's in serious condition. That happened on the Bell Street overpass to Pier 66 on the waterfront. Sales says detectives are working all three cases trying to identify suspects and persons of interest, and he appealed for help from anyone who might know anything to call 911 or the SPD tip line. Rich Johnson, Northwest News Radio.
2: A report points out big gaps in Washington's efforts to raise awareness about human trafficking. According to the Seattle Times, some examples of shortfalls are a phone number for victims to call that was disconnected 2 years ago, but still appears in current trafficking awareness materials. The audit also says most awareness programs focused on sex trafficking, even though labor trafficking is also a serious problem. The Washington State Patrol is leading the search for a man who went missing over the weekend at a Civil War reenactment event. 54-year-old Thomas Goodwin was last seen Saturday night in Yelm. He's described as 5'10", 190 pounds, with gray hair and blue eyes. He was dressed in a gray Confederate uniform with blue pants. Washington State Patrol officials say they're concerned about Goodwin's well-being. A About 300 Washington state workers took their calls for a fair contract to the state capitol on Saturday, calling on Governor Bob Ferguson's administration to approve what they described as fair union contracts. Workers held signs reading, "We keep Washington running, not the governor." Union leaders say employees face unsustainable workloads, including workers caring for people with disabilities and protecting vulnerable children. Ferguson's spokesperson in an email to the Seattle Times said the state is focused on protecting core services in the midst of balancing the budget. Pay, artificial intelligence, and other workplace standards remain among the major issues. Negotiators met Friday and are scheduled to meet again on Thursday. Thurston County officials are considering a list of cuts that might be needed to reduce county spending by about $5.5 million next year. Last week, commissioners heard department heads detail scenarios involving layoffs, bookkeeping strategies, reducing some services, and cutting some altogether. There were no decisions made after those briefings, and it was considered only an exercise.
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2: Good morning. It is now 5:10. We're learning more this morning about the Amazon cargo plane that overran the runway in Miami on Sunday, smashing into a van and killing five people. ABC News transportation correspondent Sam Sweeney joined us earlier today. He spoke with our Brian Calvert about the National Transportation Safety Board walking through the path of destruction just yesterday.
17: It was 1,300 feet past the end of that runway, Brian. That is what they are going to focus on. They've recovered the black boxes. They're going to review them hopefully as early as today and possibly give the public a readout into some of the final moments. What was happening on that onboard that plane inside that cockpit as that plane approached Miami and then touched down on that runway? We can tell from the videos it touched down fast and it touched down late. And if you look at the left main landing gear, that left main tire, it kind of dangles and just skips across the runway for a bit. The reverse thrust system, which slows the plane down, automatically activates when those landing gears slam the runway. That didn't happen until much later than it should have in this particular case. Investigators are going to be eyeing in and focusing on that as well. The plane just didn't have enough time to slow down, and it went through, it hit a van that was full of seven people, five of those people were killed, then it went through a fence, hit another car, several cars out there, and ended in a parking lot. And some of those people were trapped and had to be, you know, rescued using those being cut out of the car by Miami Fire and Rescue. There were more than 200 first responders who responded to the scene. It was fiery. But they were able to get it under control. But now they have to document the entire scene before they clean it up.
18: Sam, what else do we know about the people in that van that was hit by the plane?
17: They were part of a cleaning crew. They were driving on the perimeter road. They were within the airport grounds, but they were on that the furthest road, the ring around the airport, if you will. And they were simply in the wrong place at the wrong time. But we do know that two people in that van survived and are in the hospital.
18: ABC's Sam Sweeney with us. Sam, the hardest part about hearing about a crash like this, obviously, is to hear that somebody was killed. But the second hardest part is waiting for those answers. Has the NTSB given us any timeline as to when we might expect to learn more about this?
17: They will drip out information as they learn it, but they will never speculate. And it just takes time. When they work, it's very methodical. They tend to give out, do press conferences in the first couple of days, and we do expect one today. Then they will give us a preliminary report within 30 days, and then a full probable cause within a year or two. But these investigations are long. Now, if there is something that they see that needs emergency action, they will issue an emergency recommendation. It doesn't happen all that often, but if there's something that they say, hey, look, if everyone does this or this were different and we can change this right away, let's do it. If that is a situation or possibility, they will issue that. But that is very rare.
2: That's ABC News transportation correspondent Sam Sweeney.
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19: Surging oil prices and rising trade tensions have dampened investor sentiment to start this holiday-shortened week. Dow futures overnight were down nearly 500 points. The S&P and NASDAQ likewise were set to start the session lower.
0: The back and forth between the U.S. and its northern neighbor has President Trump threatening to ban the sale of Bombardier aircraft in this country. That has sent a chill through Wichita, Kansas, where the aerospace company employs 1,500 people. No diploma, no problem. A new analysis by a labor market think tank says unemployment among younger American workers without a college degree has rarely been as low as it is right now. As older workers age out, fewer young tradespeople are in the pipeline. Echoes of the Beanie Baby craze. Hours-long lines trickled past the drive-thru at 7 Brew coffee shops nationwide Monday as the chain launched a one-day giveaway. The Brew Dough is a colorful cube of squishy rubber that came with a two-drink purchase. Jim Ryan, ABC News.
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4: Accident-free go for us this morning, Eric. Thanks. As far as I understand, at least, you know something unusual you'd like to share, you can safely. You are certainly welcome. 206-421-1000. Travel times all around pretty standard. Now, you will be greeted by some pockets of low-hanging clouds, outright fog, even in areas, so careful. But right now, northbound I-5, Olympia to Tacoma. Actually, even southbound is about 32 minutes, so no delay northbound yet up between Lacey and DuPont, where you would usually build. Stay around 512. Okay. Eastbound, 22 minutes. Lakewood to Sumner seems to be building okay around the South Hillmont curve. Out of Bonnie Lake, westbound State Route 410. Travelers, you're looking okay. Seems to be building over toward Traffic Avenue and the Valley Freeway interchange, but nothing unusual striking me here. Northbound 167, Sumner to Auburn looks good. Auburn up to Renton. So from Highway 18 to I-405, you certainly are starting to pick up. I'm seeing some brake lights at the 405 interchange. And the Northwest News Radio Traffic Center. I'm Libby Kay.
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20: A few pockets of morning fog, then sunny today in 74. Really nice day. Tomorrow, warmer. Upper 70s, 80 around the south sound. A warm start to the NFL season. Go Hawks. All right, on Thursday, upper 60s, the clouds build, maybe a sprinkle. Friday, can't rule out a stray shower, but it's mainly dry in 70. Saturday's our wettest day in the upper 60s. A few showers, upper 60s on Sunday and drier. In the Como Weather Center, I'm meteorologist George Waldenberger, Como 4 News.
2: Currently 53 degrees with fair skies in Everett and in downtown Seattle. Under clear skies, we've got 57 degrees. And at 5:16, it's time for a check of sports. The Seahawks season opening opponent gets some good news. Here's Matt McCoy with that and other sports.
21: On the eve of a new season, the Patriots and All-Pro Christian Gonzalez agree on a new contract. ESPN reports it's a 4-year, $135 million extension, the richest deal ever for a DB. The Patriots open tomorrow at Seattle. College football, after a power outage delay of more than 2 hours, number 20 SMU opened with a 27-24 win at Florida State. The Mustangs win despite committing 4 turnovers. Baseball news, Yankee slugger Aaron Judge, out 3 months with a fractured rib, has been activated from the injured list. Judge expects to play tonight when the Yankees host Colorado. On the field, the Dodgers won 6-3 over the Reds. Teoscar Hernandez, the big blow, a 3-run sixth inning homer. Dodger manager Dave Roberts.
22: This last 7 or 8 days, there really hasn't been a better player out there, you know, so it's just really good to see that. And also, you know, the joy that he brings to the ball club, you see that translate into the dugout.
21: The Dodgers have won 5 straight, matching the Red Sox for baseball's longest current winning streak. I'm Matt McCoy.
2: And the Mariners are back home, or actually they're back in action tonight, hosting the Texas Rangers in the first

0: to the Washington State Fair.
1: You know what's annoying about getting older? 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It's realizing you can't read the menu anymore. Then suddenly, you have a pair of readers in the kitchen, another in the car, another in the bedroom. You know what I'm saying. 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And whether you've had LASIK or not, near and far vision partners can bring your world into crystal clear focus, up close, far away, and everything in between. And here's the thing. If you've had LASIK done, maybe you've noticed it didn't stop your natural lens from aging. But RLE from Near and Far Vision Partners replaces that aging lens entirely. So you can ditch the readers and also eliminate the risk of cataracts for good. Dr. Jack and Dr. Megan did my RLE procedure. They also did it for members of my family. 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
5: Good morning. It is now 5:21. I'm Eric Hines. Here's some of the stories we're following. Today is International Literacy Day, and there's some unfortunate news about kids in our state. The group Save the Children says that children living in rural Washington are nearly a full grade behind their urban and suburban peers when it comes to reading. Isabel Charlet of Public News Service says a new effort hopes to reverse that trend.
6: Save the Children's Learn Without Limits is a national push to ensure every child can read by third grade. Katy Alvarez Villanueva with the Washington chapter of the international nonprofit says they're partnering with Lake Quinault School District to install a book vending machine so kids can get free books with tokens from teachers.
7: We were very intentional in ensuring that there was books in Spanish, that there was books of indigenous cultures, reflective of the community that they're serving. Because it's not only about bringing books, but it's about bringing books that children are going to engage with and want to read as well.
6: Save the Children's new report, The State of Childhood in Rural America, finds more children in rural Washington are living in poverty compared to their urban and suburban peers, and rural families earn nearly $40,000 less per year. Alvarez Villanueva says for families struggling to make ends meet, books can be an afterthought, so kids get to keep anything they get from the vending machines.
5: That's Isabel Charlet of Public News Service reporting. Eric and Lyle Menendez will get to make their cases for parole a year earlier than expected. California's parole board has granted the early hearing tentatively set for March. The brothers were resentenced last year, making them eligible for parole. ABC's Alex Stone says the first attempt at getting out failed.
8: When they went in front of the parole board in August of last year, they were denied parole. And despite their family touting all the good things they say they've done in prison since they murdered their parents in 1989, the parole board found they had not been model prisoners, despite the image their family has tried to put out there. The board found the brothers had illegal cell phones in prison. Lyle had a recent cell phone infraction before the hearing last year. The board said that shows they can't follow the law. They can't follow rules, according to the board.
5: That's ABC's Alex Stone reporting.
9: Thousands of women get mammograms every day, and about half receive reports of dense breasts. The American Medical Association explains what this means. Breast density refers to the amount of dense tissue compared to fatty tissue. Having dense breasts can make it harder for doctors to see cancers on mammograms. Dense tissue can appear similar to cancer and may increase your risk of breast cancer. But there are other factors that impact your risk. Doctors look at things like your age, family history, certain genes, past test results, and

0: hormone use. Women with dense breasts may benefit from additional screening. For example, your doctor may order an MRI or other tests for a more complete picture. If you see dense breast tissue on your mammogram report, talk to your doctor about what this means for you. With this Medical Minute, I'm Jacqueline Lee.
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3: Northsounders, you're building in through some fog, so I think you'll need some extra care. You're all right, I-5, it looks like, but building in through Marysville more so, especially on the southbound side. SR-9, you got some fog down in towards the Snohomish area. Obviously, there's fog along Highway 2 across the trestle and also in toward Monroe. So some places where you'll need to be extra careful on. Westbound Highway 2 is already building up out of Lake Stevens. Honestly, though, it's more so on that western end of the trestle toward Everett and I-5, but like in a 17, 18-minute travel time. Already checked your travel time on SR9 between Lake Stevens and Snohomish. That's about 13 minutes, but there are some foggier patches, obviously, to watch out for there. You've got a patch of fog on State Route 522, Monroe, down toward the Snohomish River Bridge. You're still looking about 20 minutes for westbound travelers to get down to I-405. 405 Linwood to Woodinville's okay coming south. That's 13 minutes off. Feels pretty standard. In the Northwest News Radio Traffic Center, I'm Libby Kay.
1: 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The forecast for this afternoon, sunny skies with a daytime high in the low to mid-70s. Currently 57 degrees with cloudy skies in downtown Seattle.
4: From ABC News, Tech Trends. After the death of Dolly Parton, some fans around the world are turning to AI to offer tributes. But now Dolly's sister is asking them to stop. Stella Parton thanking fans for what she calls genuine support, but now says what she calls the tremendous amount of AI and endless garbage being posted has been, quote, challenging to absorb. Sony is taking a new approach to its headphone lineup. Instead of offering a new mid-range headset, it's tweaking a fan favorite that first debuted 6 years ago. The current version, the WH-1000XM4C, has the exact same design as 2020's M4 headphones. They get tweaks in the form of new sound profiles and EQs. At $300, they're $50 less than the originals. And Android could give us a memory boost. People with devices running Android 16 will be able to ask the AI assistant Gemini to remember where things are put, like telling it your glasses are in the bedside drawer. Then you can ask your phone, where are my glasses? With Tech Trends, I'm Stephanie Officer, ABC News.
5: I'm Scott Carty. 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
15: ABC News, I'm Sherry Preston. The defense lawyer for Lindsey Clancy put on trial for the murders of her three young children. Speaking to ABC News this morning and asking President Trump for a pardon. It's not clear, though, if that's even possible. Kevin Reddington also keeping the door open to a possible deal with the prosecutor after the trial ended with a hung jury.
16: I hope, however, after sitting through this trial and seeing the evidence that was presented from the government as well as from the defense, that he would revisit that issue and hopefully would be able to work something out that would be acceptable to both sides.
15: Reddington says Clancy was suffering from postpartum psychosis when she killed her children. The NTSB has recovered the black boxes from the Amazon jet that crashed in Miami, killing five people. Five more were hurt after the plane overshot the runway. Hurricane Lowell is hitting parts of Hawaii with high winds and heavy rain, as well as waves that could reach 30 feet. This is ABC News.
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1: Good morning. It is now 5:32. Three fatal shootings within 24 hours mar the holiday weekend in Seattle's Belltown neighborhood. At least three other people were wounded in the unrelated incidents. Residents of the area say they're worried, one even speculating that he may have to leave town on future holiday weekends. The State Patrol is trying to find a 54-year-old man who went missing over the weekend at a Civil War reenactment event. Thomas Goodwin was last seen Saturday night in Yelm. He was dressed in a gray Confederate uniform with blue pants. State Patrol officials say they are concerned about Goodwin's well-being. It's back to the bargaining table on Thursday in the effort to find a new contract for thousands of state employees. About 300 workers marched on the Capitol over the weekend, calling on Governor Ferguson's administration to approve what they describe as fair union contracts. Union leaders say employees face unsustainable workloads, including workers caring for people with disabilities and protecting vulnerable children. A new report says state agencies need to do a better job of communication when it comes to raising awareness about human trafficking. According to the Seattle Times, some examples of shortfalls are a phone number for victims to call was disconnected 2 years ago, but still appears in current trafficking awareness materials. It is now 5:33. After 50 years, the Lazy River, water slides, and splash pools at Wild Waves and Federal Way are done. The water park portion of the attraction is closing, and people packed the place yesterday for the final send-off. Marketing Director Wes Petrie spoke with Como News.
17: So many people have shown up to kind of relive the memories, make new ones, and really celebrate an iconic park. But it's bittersweet, right? Because it's an end of an era here in the Puget Sound.
1: Park owners say that years of financial losses since the pandemic and rising operating costs forced the decision to close Water Park after the summer. The theme park will stay open through Halloween, and the owners say future plans for the 70-acre water park area are still in the early stages. What happened to Costco Now? We don't know yet, other than that the discount program for Costco members buying some big-ticket items was suddenly shut down last week with no announcement. Costco Now gave members exclusive deals on dozens of third-party brands like Anchor Electronics, Briggs & Riley, Viking Cookware, and more. That brings us to 534.
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3: Thanks, Eric. We've got places to go. We're certainly going there, but you got to be careful through some of this light fog. South Sounders, you're okay still. I-5 between Lacey and DuPont, still about 14 minutes. Travel time's not really changing there. Changing from Tacoma to Tukwila is about 25 minutes. Better part of 20 of that, just between Federal Way and SeaTac. You seem to be building up between Federal Way and Kent Des Moines Road. But again, careful for some foggier patches. 167 certainly building up between 410 and I-405. If you're coming west on 410, Bonnie Lake to Sumner's, about 13 minutes. That's two more minutes than the last 20. So certainly building up there. I see a pretty full coming over toward Traffic Avenue and the Valley Freeway ramp. Heaviest on 167 between Highway 18 and I-405. That's already about 20 minutes. Renton up to Bellevue on 405 is about 16 minutes. Travel time seems to be climbing there. Fog again to watch out for Monroe. Highway 2, stay around 522. Snohomish SR9 up through Lake Stevens, and of course across the Highway 2 trestle. In the Northwest News Radio Traffic Center, I'm Libby Kay.
1: Thanks, Libby. And Libby's report is brought to you by Audible. When you start listening to books on Audible, traffic might seem less of an annoyance and more of an opportunity for another chapter. 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Go ahead and take a look at your forecast for this afternoon. Sunny skies with a high in the low to mid 70s. Clear skies tonight with a low in the mid 50s. Mostly sunny tomorrow with a high in the mid 70s. And for Thursday, partially sunny skies with a high near 70 degrees. Currently, the OAP reports 51 degrees with clear skies and 57 degrees with clear skies in downtown Seattle at 5:36. A lot of Husky fans didn't get much time to celebrate Saturday's Apple Cup win over Washington State. The ride home on Link Light Rail came to an abrupt end soon after they boarded a post-game train. Crystal Bryant and her family were among those stuck on the northbound train just south of the Roosevelt Station.
18: I felt really bad. We had young kids on that train. There was babies on that train. I mean, you had people that were in wheelchairs.
1: She tells Como News that eventually the train doors opened and people were wandering around inside the tunnel. After an hour or so, a rescue train came through and evacuated all the passengers. Full service was restored Saturday night. Sound Transit says it's still investigating the cause of Saturday's outage. If the High Belews Bridge figures in your commute, time to once again make alternate plans. The bridge on Tacoma's Tide Flats will be closed during the day starting today and continue through Thursday. Officials say it's for routine structural inspection. It's the third close of the High Rose Bridge since late July. There's new concerns over new construction coming from fire chiefs and emergency officials. Snohomish County is considering changes to its road access code that would more than double the number of homes allowed on a dead-end street. This, emergency officials say, could create problems during wildfire evacuations, potentially leaving people trapped or making it harder for firefighters to get in. County says the changes are intended to create a more practical framework for development and housing. The county council is holding a public hearing on the proposal tomorrow morning via Zoom. There's a new push by the city of Olympia to help clearing out a large encampment known as the jungle. Olympia Mayor Dante Payne is scheduled to meet with Governor Bob Ferguson today to ask for the state's help. About 275 people are living there, having built semi-permanent structures. Mayor Payne tells the Olympian the city wants to help each person find shelter or housing before they clear the site, but there just aren't many units available. Payne says without more help, moving people indoors could take up to 2 years. The owner of a chain of coffee stands featuring bikini baristas has been ordered to pay nearly $2 million in back wages and penalties. The King County Superior Court order comes after a long class action suit by 70 women. Chain owner Alan Tagle was accused of setting up confusing pay methods and banning baristas from working elsewhere. A text message from Tangle said allowing baristas to work at other stands would prevent him from having the control he needs of them. The ruling includes double damages for confiscated tips and several other illegal practices. More of the wild is now accessible to all thanks to new exhibits at the Woodland Park Zoo. The new lorikeet landing just opened yesterday, giving everyone the chance to walk amongst the brilliantly covered lorikeet and lory parrots as they sing to you and draw nectar and cups you can hold out for them. The open walkthrough aviary also features other birds, including the kookaburra, which delivers a loud, distinctive call that sounds like laughter. The new exhibit is part of the zoo's redevelopment of the family farm, bringing more of the wild into closer view with additional sections opening throughout next year. The sale of the Seahawks closed last week, and two names familiar to the region's tech community are on the papers as minority investors. According to GeekWire, the former Apptio CEO Sunny Gupta and Fraser Healthcare Partners managing partner Nadir Naini. They are among a dozen people and investment firms listed as co-owners of the Seahawks with controlling partner Vinod Khosla.
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1: Good morning. It is now 5:40. Recently, we've heard about the state of mental health of those aboard longer-than-expected deployments aboard the USS Abraham Lincoln. Now there's a closer look at veterans and their mental health. ABC's Jim Royan joined us earlier today, and he spoke with our Brian Calvert about a new report from a group that has some serious concerns when it comes to suicide rates.
19: Yes, the American Psychiatric Association Foundation, which is a branch, the philanthropic branch of the APA. And yeah, this is Suicide Prevention Month, Brian. And so that organization and others are highlighting the National Suicide Hotline 988, the mental health crisis hotline. But veterans especially are struck by this. About 6% of us have served in the military, but about 18% of suicides involve veterans, military veterans, 17 deaths per day. The number may be slightly lower than it has been in the last few years, but still 17 people per day. It's way above the national average for folks who have not served in the military. So, yes, the APA Foundation is trying to work on this, trying to get the word out. And it's really, Brian, not necessarily a lack of services, but a lack of awareness that those services are available.
20: So just people who are suffering, who have no idea that there is help out there?
19: Exactly, right. There are services through the VA, through the APA Foundation, through other outfits out there, both local and national organizations. And also there is this, the ability of individual people to reach out and to help veterans who may be in crisis. Shante Franco is an Army veteran and a survivor of two suicide attempts, one in uniform and when she was a veteran.
21: Remember that you're not there to fix anything. So you're just there to open the door so that they're more open to receiving help. And secondly, lead with curiosity. Ask questions and listen and try not to use your own examples because this is about them in that moment.
19: She says that people who know military vets having crises should keep that in mind. Yeah, keep the lines of communication open. Let those people know that help is available.
20: ABC's Jim Ryan joining us. It is terribly devastating to know that those who have served our country are suffering at these types of rates, Jim. This high rate that we have, has it been historically low in the past several years? I mean, is this just a recent rise in the number?
19: Well, it's not. And the number has stayed fairly consistent. In fact, it's slightly down now. The percentages are slightly down. But we can see things on the horizon, right? I mean, those 5,000 sailors and airmen and Marines who are on board the USS Lincoln, you know, who are out there and have been for about a year. And we've heard about the mental health situation, the crises that some of those young people are facing. They're still active duty, of course, but one day they'll be out on the outside. And so I think it really goes back to the military service itself, and services are being offered to them. There was a PSA released last year, a public service announcement put out by the Pentagon that took a very practical approach to this very complicated issue.
22: When you secure your firearm, you create the time and space to confront a suicide crisis.
19: Urging military veterans to secure the guns they might have in their homes so that it gives them an extra second to think about what they're doing Think about help that's available out there, maybe even to call 988 Suicide Crisis Office.
22: No matter when or how we served.
1: That's ABC's Jim Ryan. Again, if you or someone you know is feeling alone and considering self-harm, there's always someone standing by to talk with you when you dial the National Suicide Crisis Lifeline at 988.
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1: 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The S&P 500 is down 23 and a quarter. NASDAQ is down 7.5 points. And that brings us to 544.
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3: Eric, thanks. I don't have reported accidents this morning. At this point, I'm following building travel times. I can see spots where there are some brake lights where you're getting bunched up, and I also see some pockets of dense fog. North Sounders more so talking to you with the fog, Arlington area. Highway 2, though, across the trestle, heading east, all the way in toward Monroe, you've got fog. You've got fog on SR9 through Snohomish. 522 also. Just that stretch coming out of Monroe and down toward the Snohomish River Bridge. All these areas are where we're starting to build up. So this is part of the reason why I'm highlighting them. Westbound side of Highway 2, Lake Stevens, across 2I-5 in Everett. About 18 minutes by way of State Route 204. Already bunched up, trying to get onto the trestle and really filling in across the trestle itself. Everett to Seattle and I-5 southbound. About 35 minutes. You've got some southbound jam-ups toward the Boeing Freeway exit ramp. It's about 16 minutes between Everett and the Linwood split. Shoreline to Seattle's okay and still delayed. Free with no express lanes. We're not far from that. In the Northwest News Radio Traffic Center, I'm Libby Kay.
1: Thanks, Libby. Your forecast for this afternoon, sunny skies with a high in the low to mid-70s. Clear skies tonight with a low in the mid-50s. And tomorrow, mostly sunny with a high in the mid-70s. Currently, Bellevue reports 54 degrees with clear skies and clear skies in 57 degrees in downtown Seattle. And at 5:46, it's time for a check of sports. The Seahawks season opening opponent gets some good news. Here's Matt McCoy with more sports.
0: On the eve of a new season, the Patriots and all-pro Christian Gonzalez agree on a new contract. ESPN reports it's a four-year, $135 million extension, the richest deal ever for a DB. The Patriots open tomorrow at Seattle. College football, after a power outage delay of more than 2 hours, number 20 SMU opened with a 27-24 win at Florida State. The Mustangs win despite committing four turnovers. Baseball news, Yankee slugger Aaron Judge, out 3 months with a fractured rib, has been activated from the injured list. Judge expected to play tonight when the Yankees host Colorado. On the field, the Dodgers won 6-3 over the Reds. Teoscar Hernandez, the big blow, a three-run sixth-inning homer. Dodger manager Dave Roberts.
4: This last 7 or 8 days, there really hasn't been a better player out there, you know, so it's just really good to see that. And also, you know, the joy that he brings to the ball club, you see that translate into the dugout.
0: The Dodgers have won 5 straight, matching the Red Sox for baseball's longest current winning streak. I'm Matt McCoy.
1: The Mariners are back in action tonight, hosting the Texas Rangers in the first of 3 games at T-Mobile Park. The M's currently at 67-77 on the season, are 5.5 games out of the final American League wildcard spot. First pitch is 6:40. That's a check of your sports. Coming up, another check on traffic and weather, and This Day in History with Brian Calvert's Almanac. It is now 5:47.
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1: Good morning. It is now 5:50. I'm Eric Hines. Here's some of the stories we're covering. We're about 3 weeks away from a major deadline for those who use Medicaid. New federal rules that tighten Medicaid eligibility will go into effect on October 1st. Natalie Fahmy of Como News has more on how the state is dealing with all those people being kicked off the Medicaid rolls.
11: H.R. 1, also known as the Big Beautiful Bill, passed by Congress and was signed by President Donald Trump in July 2025.
12: H.R. 1 is truly devastating for our health care system.
11: October 1st is the first date that the state will feel the impact of H.R. 1. It was poised to kick off 14,000 people who are under what will soon be a non-qualifying immigration status for coverage.
12: We have brought that number down to 11,000 and continue to work on that number.
11: And come January 1st, H.R. 1 will add new work requirements with limited exceptions for Medicaid eligibility. It will mean that those eligible who are 19 to 64 must be working, attending school, or volunteering at least 80 hours each month to maintain coverage. Plus, eligibility will need to be verified every 6 months rather than every year. Governor Bob Ferguson says those changes will impact 600,000 Washingtonians.
12: These are folks who are eligible for Medicaid, but it becomes so burdensome to go through a process, they will not navigate that bureaucracy successfully and lose out. That is unacceptable.
11: So the state is creating a new automated verification hub that Ferguson says will help keep 400,000 Washingtonians enrolled in Medicaid.
12: This hub will bring together data we already have to automatically confirm eligibility so many people don't have to submit new paperwork along with a reapplication every 6 months.
11: The state spends about $21 billion on Medicaid each year, with more than half of that money coming from the federal government. But with cuts coming to that funding, state leaders have told me for months now that backfilling those cuts will be nearly impossible.
12: We're working as hard as we can to reach those folks who are being impacted.
11: Governor Ferguson also signed an executive order to launch a statewide public awareness campaign and to track the gaps in coverage.
1: That's Natalie Fahmy of Como News reporting. Hurricane Lowell remains a powerful Category 2 storm as it brings heavy rain, strong waves, and damaging winds to parts of Hawaii. The storm is currently packing maximum sustained winds of 110 miles per hour as it passes to the west of the island of Niihau. A hurricane warning is in effect at this hour for all of Kauai County. 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
13: I'm Brian Calvert with the Almanac, a look at what happened on this date in history. It was this date way back in 1504. Michelangelo's marble statue of David was unveiled in Florence, Italy. This date in 1921, Miss Washington, D.C., 15-year-old Margaret Gorman won the first ever Miss America pageant. This date in the year 1930, the Blondie comic strip made its appearance in comic pages for the first time. It was this date in 1966.
14: Space, the final frontier.
13: Star Trek made its debut on NBC. The first season consisted of 29 episodes. This date in 1971, the Kennedy Center for the Performing Arts opened. This date in 1986, the Oprah Winfrey Show was broadcast nationally for the very first time. And it was this date in television history in the year 1997. The comedy drama Ally McBeal starring Calista Flockhart made its debut on Fox. That's today's Almanac here on Northwest News Radio.
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1: Let's check in with the BK.
3: All right, reports of a couple possible accidents. Westbound State Route 410, maybe at the entrance ramp from Traffic Avenue. I don't see that. I got a 13-minute travel time right now from Bonnie Lake to Puyallup by way of State Route 410. That's your fastest route. So we may be just filling in here. If you want to reach out safely about this or anything, you're certainly welcome to 206-421-1000. Once you get on to 167, it's up to 15 minutes from Sumner up to Auburn. We're talking about northbound, obviously. You got a heavy jam up building north of SR 18. Maybe a crash toward 277th, but I'll tell you, as I check your travel time between Auburn and Renton, saving you time getting on at 15th Street Northwest. So if there's something ahead, I wouldn't imagine you being recommended to get on there, FYI. But this is definitely a build-up spot. Renton to Bellevue, 405 is the better part of 20 minutes already. So again, early build after Labor Day. School back, get ready. In the Northwest News Radio Traffic Center, I'm Libby Kay.
1: All right, thanks, Libby. Your forecast for this afternoon is sunny skies with a high in the low to mid-70s. Clear skies tonight with a low in the mid-50s. Mostly sunny tomorrow with a high in the mid-70s. Currently, we've got 57 degrees with clear skies in downtown Seattle at 5:55.
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18: Preston, the man who defended Lindsay Clancy in her deadlocked Massachusetts murder trial, Kevin Reddington, says he hopes she gets some help from the White House.
19: Perhaps Donald Trump, who felt compelled to speak out about this case, may very well, Mr. President, I would hope that you would consider this young lady, the type of person she is, what she's been through, and consider a pardon.
18: The jury was unable to decide if Clancy should be held criminally responsible for killing her three children because she was suffering from postpartum psychosis. A pardon, however, doesn't really work in this instance. Here's ABC legal analyst Brian Buckmeyer.
21: It doesn't make a lot of sense to me, just from a structural implication, that the president can pardon federal crimes, not state crimes.
18: Canadian tariffs on U.S. goods kicked in this morning. President Trump is threatening a Canadian plane maker as well. ABC's Jim Ryan with that.
22: As the U.S. headquarters of Bombardier, Wichita, Kansas is home to about 1,200 employees of a Canadian aircraft builder. In an all-caps posting on Truth Social, President Trump is demanding that no more Bombardier planes be sold in the U.S. Kansas GOP gubernatorial candidate Ty Masterson, endorsed by the president, says he supports Trump's vision but not Trump's attack on a local employer. Masterson's Democratic challenger, Cindy Holscher, is slamming Masterson and the president. Jim Ryan, ABC News.
18: The British government says France and Canada will join it in banning goods from the Israeli West Bank settlements. Several EU countries, including France, Portugal, and Finland, as well as Canada, have passed similar bans. Some are wondering if a system called EMAS could have prevented deaths in the Miami Amazon cargo plane crash.
23: Miami's airport does not use EMAS, a safety system of crushable material to stop planes at the end of the runway, a system credited with saving hundreds of lives after being installed at 70 airports nationwide.
18: But not Miami. ABC's Victor Okendo on the scene. You're listening to ABC News.
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18: An Arizona mom is being praised after fighting off an aggressive coyote that had attacked her and her four-year-old daughter. Sydney Brewer is the mom's sister-in-law. She watched as it happened.
8: One thing I kept thinking about when she told me, and especially seeing the wound on her daughter, if she was turned slightly to the side, I feel like the coyote could have latched on to her little body and it could have been a lot worse.
18: She described her sister-in-law as putting the coyote in a chokehold, trying to keep it away from her daughter. There's growing controversy in New York City over this week's events, marking 25 years since the 9/11 attacks. New York Mayor Zoran Mamdani in the middle of some outrage over his chief counsel, Ramzi Kassem, who once represented a member of Al-Qaeda, whose brother-in-law was one of the 9/11 hijackers.
9: Many 9/11 victims' families are outraged, signing a petition asking Mamdani not to attend Friday's 9/11 ceremony because of his hiring of Kassem and because of Mamdani's initial refusal during his campaign to condemn the phrase global the Intifada, a phrase many regard as a call to violence against Jewish people.
18: ABC's Perry Russum. The Duke and Duchess of Sussex, a.k.a. Harry and Meghan, were surprised. By the way, Buckingham Palace released a letter making it clear they remain non-working royals. Sources say the couple were caught off guard because they were given no time to review or comment on it before it was released to the media. The question of who will pay for security and whether they will receive round-the-clock police protection is still being worked out. Sherry Preston, ABC News.
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10: The hunt is on for suspects in three fatal shootings at Belltown, all in just one day.
13: And it's back to the bargaining table later this week for the state and the union representing thousands of state workers. We'll tell you more in just a moment, but first it's 6:04.
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13: That means it's time to say good morning to our traffic friend, Libby Kay.
20: Thanks, Brian. Good morning to you. Ooh, North Sounders, get ready for a full start early here and a lot of fog. Everett to Seattle, I'll start here. Southbound I-5 is already about 40 minutes. Now, clear conditions on I-5, but Highway 2, that trestle and down in toward Monroe, very, very foggy. SR-9 through Snohomish, careful too. Now, it looks like westbound side of Highway 2, Lake Stevens to Everett, 25 minutes by way, State Route 204, a good at least handful less by way of 20th Street Southeast, maybe just getting onto the trestle, tricky here, or building. Honestly, your next best route is to go north on SR9 and up in toward Marysville and come south on I-5. So maybe something here. I'll certainly keep looking, but that's a very foggy stretch you need to be extra careful on. 405 seems to be okay coming south down into toward Linwood. Even up through Renton, it's building pretty well north off of the Valley Freeway. Valley Freeway does look extra full still northbound between Highway 18 and up toward 277th. May have a crash here. Travel time's not really changing. 167 is your fastest route, still between Auburn and Renton. In the Northwest News Radio Traffic Center, I'm Libby Kay.
24: The National Weather Forecast calling for sunny skies, highs in the low to mid 70s today, back down to the mid 50s tomorrow morning, and then mostly sunny for your Wednesday, mid 70s as well. Right now, we are in the 50s, as Libby just mentioned, some fog in a few areas, but it's clear in Seattle where it's 56.
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13: Good morning. Welcome back to Routine on this Tuesday morning, the 8th of September. Great to have you with us here on the radio. It's a full court press by Seattle police detectives to find all of those responsible for three shooting incidents that happened in the same neighborhood on the same day and simultaneously try to deal with the larger problem of gun violence. We get details now from Northwest News Radio's Rich Johnson.
25: Interim Seattle Police Chief Andre Sales outlined the long-term strategies to reduce gun violence in the city.
26: Working with business owners, increasing patrols, bike patrols, working with our community response group and our gun violence reduction unit as well.
25: He spoke yesterday after three shootings in Belltown on Sunday left three dead and three wounded. And he defended his officers' response times.
26: These three incidents over the weekend, we were within minutes of being in the area. You have to understand, officers are blocks away. So them running to the scene takes seconds. It takes time. I know, but nobody wants to hear that, but we're in the area. We're doing great work.
25: Still, Belltown residents are feeling vulnerable.
1: Tonight, you just heard multiple gunshots and just way too much.
25: Kelly Brown told Como News she tried to help a 17-year-old who was shot late Sunday night near the waterfront to no avail. He was killed and a 21-year-old man seriously wounded in the last of the three Sunday incidents. A woman was killed early Sunday when a man shot her as she sat in a car at 3rd and Blanchard. Another man died and two others were wounded about an hour earlier at Denny and Clay. It has this man wondering how to cope.
3: I need to leave here on holiday weekends because it just feels too unsafe.
25: Seattle police are asking for help from anyone who knows anything about any of the three Belltown shootings. Rich Johnson, Northwest News Radio.
24: State Patrol is hoping you'll be on the lookout for a man who went missing during a Civil War reenactment over the weekend. Troopers say 54-year-old Thomas Goodwin was last seen Saturday night at the event in Yelm. He's described as 5'10", about 190 pounds, with gray hair and blue eyes. He was dressed in a gray Confederate uniform with blue slacks. Police say Goodwin was walking and did not have a car. If you see him, you're asked to call 911.
7: A new audit of the human trafficking awareness programs used by five state agencies reveals some gaps and some overlaps. The Times reporting one issue is that agencies emphasize sex trafficking and downplay worker trafficking. Another item from the audit, a hotline number appears on some trafficking awareness literature, even though that number was disconnected 2 years ago.
24: About 300 Washington state workers rallied at the state capitol Saturday, calling on Governor Bob Ferguson's administration to approve fair union contracts. It's their second informational picket in less than a week now. Negotiators so far have reached some agreements on small things, but the union says they're still working on the major issues of pay, the use of AI, and other workplace standards. Those last two items, the president of the Washington Federation of State Employees told the Seattle Times, don't even cost the state any money, so why not work toward reaching agreements? The Ferguson administration says the state is facing a budget crisis, and it is working to balance the budget while protect core services. Union and state negotiators are set to meet again on Thursday.
7: It was only an exercise, but it gave Thurston County commissioners a sobering look at the county's budget problems. In several meetings late last week, county department heads and commissioners gamed out several scenarios, including layoffs and ending some programs in order to plug a $5.5 million budget gap. For now, it was just an exercise.
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24: The president claims there is no fighting at the moment, despite the recent resumption of strikes from both sides of the war with Iran.
7: ABC News White House correspondent Karen Travers joined us earlier today. Matter of fact, Karen, the president appears to have his VP's back in not labeling the conflict a war at all.
11: Yeah, I mean, this was notable last week to hear the vice president first say, I wouldn't call it a war. He said, right now, there's no active shooting. And then the president the next day, when pushed by my colleague Rachel Scott to explain what this is, if not a war, the president said, I call it a military conflict because it's, quote, small potatoes for us. It's not a big thing. That comment got a lot of attention over the weekend. 18 service members, of course, have been killed since this war began. Nearly 800 more have been wounded. And we did see a return to shooting over the weekend. We saw rounds earlier last week as well. But the U.S. military over the weekend said it had permanently disabled two Iranian oil tankers and completely destroyed a third this weekend. It's saying it was in retaliation for the Iranian military firing ballistic missiles toward an American aircraft carrier and a destroyer. So there's clearly a back and forth again continuing to happen. The head of U.S. CENTCOM said that the strikes were sending a message to the Iranian military saying, quote, if you shoot at two of our ships, we will impose an even higher economic cost, taking out three of yours. Certainly doesn't sound like things are dying down from this kind of fever pitch we've seen in recent weeks.
7: Not at all. ABC News White House correspondent Karen Travers joining us. Karen, have we heard anything from Iran at this point?
11: Yeah, there was a response over the weekend from Iran saying that the era of proportionate responses is over, indicating that they would escalate their retaliation in response to U.S. strikes. We also saw a message from the Speaker of the Iranian Parliament saying, strike our assets and you get struck. We've already proven it. Ask the bases that are no longer viable. Now, the Iranians have claimed far more destruction than what the U.S. military has said has actually occurred. The U.S. allies in the region have struck down the incoming at a lot of these places, Jordan, Bahrain, Kuwait. But the Iranians have claimed to have inflicted damage.
7: Karen, is there anything on the White House schedule this week that's going to allow for people like you to ask the president questions of, well, if this isn't a conflict and this is small potatoes, why are we 7 months into this and we're still seeing these attacks?
11: Yeah, I mean, and it's a question that we continue to ask, but now given how the president has framed this, it's one that, of course, is still very relevant. He travels tomorrow to Dallas for the Republicans' midterm convention, a kind of a two-day summit of Republicans where he'll be a speaker, the vice president, and other top Republicans. That's probably the best chance as he's traveling tomorrow and Thursday to get more questions to him. Then we have the 9/11 commemoration events on Friday, so we'll see if the president is in a chatty mood while he's traveling.
7: That's ABC's Karen Travers joining us this morning.
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0: This is a Bloomberg Money Minute. Lots of American workers are feeling trapped in jobs they don't like but are afraid to quit. Pay gains are slowing, promotions are harder to come by, benefits are getting squeezed, and AI is fueling lots of anxiety. Yet workers aren't exactly walking out the door. The quits rate is near a six-year low as employees worry they won't find anything better or a role that pays more. Traders are returning to their desks after the long weekend, and stocks are sliding this morning with investors betting the Federal Reserve will need to raise interest rates to contain inflation. And it's day one for Lululemon's new CEO. Former Nike executive Heidi O'Neill takes the reins of the yoga wear retailer today, and she's walking into a major challenge. The company just cut its financial outlook for the second time this year, sending shares plunging on Friday to an eight-year low. Lululemon is losing ground to rivals such as Aloe. O'Neill needs to win back shoppers and fix a product lineup experts say has gone stale. Courtney Donahoe, Bloomberg Radio.
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7: Get back to the traffic center this morning. Libby, how are we doing as we all get back into our routines?
4: We're building very quickly this morning, Brian, so get ready. I already got about 20-minute travel time northbound I-5 between Lacey and DuPont just under. Now, it does look like it's building north in Nisqually Bridge, but I see really, really jammed up Center Drive towards Steilacoom-DuPont Road. I'm certain that we may have something here. If you can reach out safely, 206-421-1000, you're certainly welcome. We are certainly continuing to fill in northbound side of I-5, really from Tacoma up toward Tukwila. You're the push of the better part of a half an hour already. We had reports of a Valley Freeway northbound crash by 277th Street. Haven't gotten my eyes on that. Auburn to Renton is still about 20-25 minutes, so definitely fullest trying to get beyond 277th Street. You will delay as you get up toward I-405. Renton to Bellevue on northbound 405 is about 20 minutes. You are already full trying to get up toward Lake Washington Boulevard. Not quite seeing you as full on southbound 405 if you're coming down towards State Route 522, but we got some pockets of fog to be concerned about in the north sound. I was definitely worried about westbound side of Highway 2 getting onto it by way of State Route 204. That seems to kind of been just a routine build. You're looking at about 20 minutes to get across that foggy trestle to Everett I-5. In the Northwest News Radio Traffic Center, I'm Libby Kay.
7: 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It's the shortcut between I-5 and SR-509 near 5, so drivers can avoid congestion and freight trucks can deliver directly to the port. 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
24: Get a check of our weather from George Waldenberger.
5: A couple of warm days ahead, mid-70s and sunny today, upper 70s to near 80 tomorrow for the Seahawks season opener. Then back down to around 70 degrees with the clouds building Thursday, Friday, a couple of sprinkles at 70 degrees. Then 60s, upper 60s and showers on Saturday will dry out, upper 60s Sunday. In the Como Weather Center, I'm meteorologist George Waldenberger, Como 4 News.
24: We are solidly in the 50s, not just that, but really in the low 50s. We currently have 50 degrees in Kent and Puyallup, 52 in Everett and Olympia, where they've also got some fog. A little bit warmer in Seattle, 56 degrees.
7: get you over to the sports desk this morning. Zach is off. Eric Heintz is here this morning. And Eric, it's almost here. The Hawks begin their defense of the big title tomorrow night.
12: That's right. The defending champs will host the New England Patriots tomorrow night in a Super Bowl rematch to kick off the NFL's 2026 season. Wide receiver Cooper Kupp says for all the hype of being on national TV, it's still about the basics of the sport.
14: You know, you're going into this thing, it's week one of 2026. And, you know, for all the stuff going on outside of the game, you know, we're going to be in the locker room getting ready to go play a football game.
12: Starting safety Ty Okada was again listed as not participating in Monday's practice due to a hamstring injury and could miss Wednesday's game. Kickoff is 5:20 on NBC. The Mariners are back in action tonight, hosting the Texas Rangers in the first of a three-game series at T-Mobile Park. The M's are 5.5 games out of the final American League wildcard spot. First pitch is at 6:40. A side note is both the M's and the Seahawks are home tomorrow. The M's will play at 1:10 on Wednesday afternoon against the Rangers. The Huskies are down to two running backs, or rather are down two running backs. Quade Carr and Jada Lamar will both be out for an extended period of time after suffering injuries in Sunday's 24-10 Apple Cup win over Washington State. The Huskies will host Utah State this Saturday, a kickoff at 12:30. From the sports desk, I'm Eric Heintz, Northwest News Radio.
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0: Great to have you with us on this Tuesday morning here at Northwest News Radio. It's September 8th, 2026. Along with Denise Whitaker, I'm Brian Calvert.
5: Today is International Literacy Day. A new study serves up some disturbing data about child literacy in our state. The group Save the Children says rural children in the Evergreen State are nearly one full grade behind their non-rural peers when it comes to reading. That, says Mary McNerney of Save the Children, is unacceptable.
6: Where a child lives should never determine their ability to read, to learn, to succeed. Yet way too many children across rural America face barriers that limit their opportunities right from the start.
5: She tells Public News Service that being able to read by third grade is one of the strongest predictors for future academic success, as well as graduation and long-term job opportunities.
0: Now that everybody in elementary, middle, and high school back in class, Americans not happy with the education system these days.
7: Satisfaction in a K-12 education in the U.S. is down to 32%, a record low in the 27-year history of the Gallup survey on the issue. Satisfaction averaged 44% since 1999, peaking at 53% in 2004. Schools received their highest marks for preparing students to adapt to new technologies, their lowest marks for developing skills in critical thinking or problem solving. I'm Rory O'Neill.
5: The Eiffel Tower in Paris is back open this morning after a labor dispute that did not involve pay.
8: The staff went on strike because female workers were replaced by men over the weekend during the visit of a Hindu religious group. Tower management says the group asked for limited interactions with women while visiting. Managers say that condition should not have been agreed to.
5: That's ABC's Perry Russum.
0: In health news this morning, a new survey reveals 39% of men say they have tried a health or wellness trend after noticing it on social media. Dr. Peter Bajic with the Cleveland Clinic says it's important for you to make sure that the supplements you're taking are actually good for you.
9: The difference between supplements and pharmaceuticals is that supplements really do not have to undergo any sort of testing to prove that they're safe or effective. And I think that's a differentiation that a lot of people don't understand.
0: Cleveland Clinic study also shows about 3/4 of men are motivated to improve their health after seeing health content on the internet, and 44% say they have compared their body and overall health.
5: It is now 6:24.
4: Traffic on the fours, sponsored by nwcrawlspace.com.
0: Let's check in once again with Libby.
3: Early builds here this morning. Northbound I-5, just between 405 and I-90s. The better part of 20 minutes, I do see some brake lights here as you're coming mid-bone field to end up almost toward I-90 on and off. Again, really starting to fill it in. I don't have reports of any issue. Definitely getting brighter. I don't know that we're necessarily going to see a sun glare delay just yet, but I am looking at air.

0: bridges. And again, we're getting some pretty early bright daylight. Southbound side of I-5, shoreline to Seattle with no express lanes. You're already about a 25-minute travel time. Delays to south of 145th Street. Aurora, maybe about 5 minutes longer. So travel times here getting pretty close. Linwood to Bellevue on southbound 405. That's up to 25 minutes. Northbound 405, Renton to Bellevue is up to 20 minutes. But Valley Freeway travelers, you got a lot of northbound jam-ups trying to get beyond Highway 18 up toward 277. I-5 really also filling in. Tacoma to Tukwila is up to 40 minutes, just over 20 of that, just between Federal Way and SeaTac. And I-5 between Lacey and DuPont is still hovering around the 21 mark. We looked extra fuller earlier to me between Center Drive and Steilacoom DuPont Road, but that seems to be moving a bit better. In the Northwest News Radio Traffic Center, I'm Libby Kay.
1: More sunshine for today and tomorrow. Low to mid-70s today, mid-70s tomorrow. And we get to keep those 70s on Thursday as well. It's a little chilly out there to start the morning. 56 in Seattle.
2: In entertainment news this morning, Ciara and Russell Wilson are growing their family. The singer announced on Instagram Sunday she's pregnant with her fifth child, the fourth with the former NFL quarterback. The couple posted a video of them hanging up t-shirts, including a onesie for the newest member of the Wilson clan.
3: This ain't Texas.
1: A Harlem museum that celebrates black culture getting a sizable gift from one of the biggest stars around. Beyonce gave a $2 million gift to Studio Museum. The singer says she's always loved how the museum introduced her to up-and-coming black artists, and she's thrilled to make the donation to help both the museum and artists.
4: It was good to
2: A new study is naming one of Morgan Wallen's songs as the worst for productivity at work. According to the study by Booking Agent Info, Smile comes in at number one. Although the song's laid back, data suggests that it's outside the ideal range for focus and is subtly distracting. Wallen appears on the list more than once with his song Just In Case coming in at number two. I don't know.
1: I don't know. I mean, I don't listen to music while I work, so I can't weigh in.
2: True. I mean, this is the only chance we get to hear music is during entertainment news. It is slow. Top stories of the morning coming right up.
0: Some mornings, Seattle traffic has other plans. I'm Libby Kay. I'll keep an eye on the trouble spots and help you find the route to work that gets you there the fastest. Join me for traffic every 10 minutes. Mornings on Northwest News Radio.
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15: ABC News, I'm Sherry Preston. The lawyer for Lindsay Clancy speaking to ABC News this morning after mistrial in her trial on charges of murdering her three young children. Kevin Reddington saying,
16: I'm horrified at what women have to deal with postpartum. Dealing with postpartum depression, dealing with, God forbid, postpartum psychosis and the horrific actions that occur as a result of that.
15: He's asking President Trump for a pardon, though it isn't clear that the president has that power. The worst of Hurricane Lowell now passing by Hawaii. With a 9/11 anniversary coming up, New York Mayor Zoran Mamdani today is announcing the release of nearly 200,000 documents about the air around Ground Zero.
17: These are documents that show what the city knew about the toxic air around Ground Zero, when they knew it, and how they acted to limit liability.
15: Today's release ends a long-running legal battle over the records. This is ABC News.
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5: Three fatal shootings within 24 hours in the same Seattle neighborhood have Seattle police detectives busy. The Sunday violence in Belltown included a fight near the waterfront that turned deadly and a woman shot to death as she sat in a car.
1: A man who went missing during a three-day Civil War reenactment event in Yelm, the object now of a state patrol search. Troopers say 54-year-old Thomas Goodwin was last seen Saturday night at that event in Yelm. He's described as 5'10", 190 pounds, with gray hair and blue eyes.
5: It's back to the bargaining table after state workers went back to the streets on Saturday. About 300 Washington state workers rallied at the Capitol over the weekend, calling on the governor's administration to approve fair union contracts. The union says negotiators are still working on the major issues of pay, the use of AI, and other workplace standards.
1: A budget-cutting exercise last week produced some sobering news for Thurston County commissioners. They heard department heads game out several budgeting cutting scenarios, including layoffs and ending some programs. For now, though, just an exercise.
5: It's 6:32 here at Northwest News Radio. Now into stories you haven't heard yet this hour. Whatever joy some Huskies fans felt after Sunday's win over the Cougars in the Apple Cup on Saturday was quickly replaced by frustration when their Link light rail train stalled soon after they boarded. The northbound train suddenly stopped inside the tunnel just south of the Roosevelt Station, and passengers were stranded for nearly 2 hours. Crystal Bryant was one of them. She tells Como News that the most irritating part of it all was not knowing anything.
19: Why don't you tell people what happened? Like, if it's a mechanical issue, that's fine, but Tell them they're going to be stopped there.
5: Sound Transit says it's still investigating the cause of the outage. Eventually, another train came to evacuate stranded passengers. Full service resumed after 8 p.m. Sunday.
1: This will now be the third time since July. The Hylabos Bridge will be closed for a bit. The three-day closure begins today and will continue through Thursday. Officials say it's needed for routine structural inspections.
5: The threat of wildfires trapping people now part of the argument against a new zoning change to help create more affordable housing in Snohomish County. About 15% of the county, or roughly 130,000 people, live in areas at risk for wildfire.
2: With the expensive infrastructure for new construction, the county is considering more dead-end roads to add more housing, but fire chiefs and emergency officials tell the Everett Herald that may hinder their access to reach a fire, while also preventing people from quickly evacuating. There's a virtual public hearing on that proposal tomorrow morning.
1: It is now 6:34.
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2: More local stories in just a moment, but first, let's take a look at your drive to work and school on this Tuesday morning. Here's Libby.
0: Thanks, Brian. So long to summer traffic patterns. Early build, long travel times already. Northbound I-5, Tacoma to Tequila is 40 minutes. About 25 of that just between Highway 18 and I-405. You get about 25 minutes on the Valley Freeway between Highway 18 and I-405. So both roadways kind of pick your poison situation. Eastbound State Route 512 seems to be building as you would expect. I don't see a major jam up around the South Hill Mall curve, but I got about 26-minute travel time for you from Lakewood to Sumner. So certainly building around there. 20 minutes northbound I-5, Lacey to DuPont had some sluggishness up toward the Nisqually Bridge. The delay that I saw earlier in toward DuPont passing Center Drive looked like that has eased off somewhat. 405 northbound, Renton to Bellevue, 25 minutes. I-5's already about 25 minutes. It's from Tequila up toward I-90. And your southbound I-5 delays in Shoreline are going to take you almost a half an hour. So if you're starting out of Everett to get down to Seattle, you just hit the hour mark. We've got some foggier stretches. Highway 2, of course, coming across the trestle in toward Monroe. State Route 522, a half an hour already westbound Monroe down to Woodinville. In the Northwest News Radio Traffic Center, I'm Libby Kay.
1: Okay, our forecast, sunshine. After some nice sun over the weekend and yesterday, highs in the low to mid-70s today, mid-70s tomorrow, but then only near 70 on Thursday. Then Friday, you can expect to see mostly cloudy skies, highs again only near 70. Saturday, we do have a chance of rain along with thunderstorms coming our way. Those overnight lows through this period in the mid-50s.
2: Right now in Bremerton, we have 52 degrees at the airport, downtown Everett 51. In Olympia, it's 52. Only 49 this hour in Puyallup, 54 in Tacoma, 53 degrees in Bellevue, and 55 degrees in downtown Seattle. Thank you to those of you who stopped by to see us at the Northwest News Radio tent at the Puyallup Fair over the weekend. I met several of our listeners, Denise, on Saturday.
1: Yes.
2: Jeff came by. Jeff was one, he's a bus driver in the area, came by, says he listens to us every morning. I don't know if that's before or after the Rowdy Kids, but I said,
1: he drives a school bus. When
2: yes.
1: You said bus, I didn't know it was school. I thought maybe it was public.
2: I wondered if he was indoctrinating the kids, you know.
1: Getting them informed.
2: Northwest News Radio. That's a good idea. But Jeff, thank you for listening, and thank you again to everybody who stopped by. We'll be out there again this weekend. Hope you'll stop by and say hi. This is the Northwest Morning News. Along with Denise Whitaker, I'm Brian Calvert.
1: The owner of a chain of coffee stands must pay about 70 so-called bikini baristas nearly $2 million in stolen wages plus damages. The King County Superior Court ruling in this class action lawsuit comes after the baristas fought for years against chain owner Alan Tagle. Among the allegations against him, he confiscated tips to meet fuzzy and arbitrary sales goals. He forced baristas to work alone at the Beehive Espresso stands and would only pay a single barista when two were working. He also is accused of banning baristas from working at other coffee stands.
2: Costco's discount plan for some bigger ticket items has suddenly ended. Costco Next was a so-called curated marketplace offering members deals on items from companies like Jacuzzi, Viking Cookware, Patagonia Outdoor, and Gorilla Sheds. There's no word from Costco about the shutdown. One report says that some partner companies were also surprised at the sudden end of Costco Now, or Costco Next, that is.
1: Two men who've been around the Puget Sound high-tech scene for years now, minority owners of the Seahawks. According to GeekWire, the list of about a dozen people, families, and investment firms signing on with the Khosla family include former Aptio CEO Sunny Gupta and Fraser Healthcare Partners managing partner Nader Naini.
2: Speaking of birds, there's a new rainbow of colors and calls coming from exotic birds at the Woodland Park Zoo's new walk-through aviary. Larrakeet Landing just opened yesterday, giving you the chance to feed these small parrots and allow them to land on your shoulder, arm, or head. New exhibit is just the first of several phases, reimagining the former family farm in the new Wild Encounters area. The forest trailhead also offers a sky-high canopy trail with tree kangaroos, red panda, and nearly 20 species of reptiles, amphibians, and fish. Phase two of Wild Encounters is set to open next year. We'll put the zoo's Ambassador Animals Program center stage, offering you an even closer view and understanding of those animals.
1: A Puget Sound family institution is no more. After thousands packed Wild Waves Water Park yesterday, the facility closed its gates for the last time. Stella Sun of Como News was there.
20: You know, if you grew up in Western Washington like I did, then you probably spent a few summer afternoons going down the Lazy River or hanging out by the tide pool. And many of the visitors I spoke with say summer won't be the same without Wild Waves.
21: I've been going here since I was a kid, and my parents have been going here since they were kids.
20: Generations of families have come to float the Lazy River.
22: We're really excited to go on a lot of rides.
20: Ride the roller coasters.
23: I like the big orange slide.
20: And make a splash in the wave pool.
23: Very sad to see something that I kind of grew up with and then now I can take my children to, but it won't be here anymore.
20: After 50 summer seasons, Wild Waves is having its last splash.
21: It's not the same without Wild Waves in the summer.
20: The gates of the theme park opened in 1977 as Enchanted Village. In the 80s, the adjacent water park was built. In 1997, now former Como News anchor Dan Lewis showcasing the newest roller coaster.
24: But from that first drop and then into the loop and on into the corkscrew, you don't even get a chance to catch your breath.
20: By the 2000s, the complex transitioned into Wild Waves Theme Park.
21: And it's just been a whole lot of fun. I've had a whole lot of memories. I'm really sad they're closing down.
20: As families create their final memories at the water park.
25: I'll probably cry on the way home. It's pretty sad because it's an affordable option for us to bring our family close by. You know, we can't go to Disneyland all the time or other places. So we've loved making good memories here, screaming on the rides together.
1: And of course, Fright Fest is still going to happen there, the Wild Waves theme park. That will be October 2nd to November 1st.
5: Yeah, I'm very excited. So I still have one more chance to go ride the Timberhawk. It's one of my favorite.
1: Oh.
5: It's that the wooden roller coaster in the back. It's one of my favorite coasters out there. So you have till, I think they're going to reopen later on this month for Halloween, and they'll be open through
1: October 2nd to November 1st.
5: October 2nd is what it is? Okay. So you got one last chance to ride on some of those rides.
18: Beyond the headlines, this is in-depth coverage on Northwest News Radio.
1: Weeks after unreleased OpenAI models broke free of their testing environments and hacked into third-party websites, the company has something a bit more secure to offer.
5: ABC News tech reporter Mike Dubusky joined us earlier today. Mike, this is one of the first AI models to actually pass the White House's new review process.
26: Yeah, that's absolutely right. And OpenAI calls it GPT-6 Astra. First things first, this is a model, not an end product. We're not talking about like a new version of ChatGPT. Rather, we're talking about a new version of the underlying technology that powers ChatGPT. GPT-6 Astra is the engine. ChatGPT is a program built on top of that engine, in short. OpenAI says that Astra is a state-of-the-art computer use model. It is good at browsing the internet, software engineering, cybersecurity, science, professional work. Promotional video for this model shows people building full PowerPoint presentations, legal documents, writing eBay listings, all without ever touching a computer. They're simply speaking out loud to the Astra model. It is running on a MacBook nearby, understands what those people are saying, and then is actually executing on that on a big screen. It's pretty slick. Of course, OpenAI can put together some really nice looking marketing. It does mean, though, that OpenAI is making some really big promises with this new model launch. Greg Brockman, the president of OpenAI, even told reporters that this model launch marks the beginning of the AGI era. That's a term, artificial general intelligence. It's kind of poorly defined, but it's generally used to describe the moment that AI surpasses the capability of humans. Again, specifics on that, you know, how that's measured or what that means really are kind of loose. And of course, Brockman would say that. You know, OpenAI is largely rumored to be going public pretty soon. They're coming off a string of bad headlines, most recently some major hacking incidents. And this company is in a generally, you know, precarious economic position. They kind of need a hit. They're hoping that Astra is that hit.
5: While we're talking about what's new in technology, Mike Dubusky, there's a big expo, if you will, wrapping up in Berlin. And you got to look at some of the gadgets coming out of it, haven't you?
26: Yes, so this is what is known as IFA 26 or IFA, which is basically like Europe's version of the CES conference we have here in the US. It's where a bunch of tech companies gather and show off their latest wares. Of course, IFA is more geared towards the European market, so not all of the stuff that we see happen there is going to come to our shores, but still, it's kind of interesting to take a look at. And like CES, there's a lot of weird flights of fancy sort of gadgets out there that are always sort of fun to talk about. The Roomba Duo, for example, is one that really stood out to me. This is from Roomba, the robotic vacuum cleaner company, and it's a concept, so it's not necessarily a production version yet. Might, you know, kind of indicate something that Roomba is working on. But what this is two vacuums in one. It's a traditional Roomba vacuum that can kind of, you know, find its way around your apartment or your home, cleaning the floor, cleaning the carpet. But on top of it, there's a smaller vacuum that can be deployed to reach areas that the bigger vacuum can't get to. So there's a little robotic arm that comes over the top of the sort of smaller robot, kind of deploys it, puts it on the carpet next to the larger robot, the mothership, and then it can go off and like get that, you know, hard to find corner behind your desk or whatever it happens to be.
5: So basically another way to terrorize your cat, right?
26: Exactly. Oh, I'm sure that animals will be just terrified of this thing.
5: ABC News tech reporter Mike Dubusky joining us here on Northwest News Radio.
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1: We are in down territory right now in early trading this morning, right after the holiday. The Dow's down 0.8%. The S&P 500 and NASDAQ each down less than 0.5%.
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5: Libby has plenty to talk about in the traffic center this morning.
0: Sure do. I'm seeing a lot of fog still north Sounders, Long State Route 522 from the Snohomish River Bridge up in toward Monroe. So we're talking about eastbound Highway 2 out of Monroe and all the way across through Lake Stevens and across the trestle toward Everett and I-5 SR9. Obviously through Snohomish, you're impacted as well. About 25 minutes if you're coming west on Highway 2, getting out of Lake Stevens. This is by way of State Route 204 and get over to Everett and I-5. Now, just check your travel time. SR9 coming between Lake Stevens and Snohomish. Up to 27 minutes by way of SR9. Looking pretty jammed up, it looks like, from Bickford Avenue on down towards 2nd Street. I'll keep you posted if I find anything unusual outside of this foggier condition. Safely reach out if you can. Anything unusual you find, always welcome to 206-421-1000. State Route 522 is a half an hour on the road to Woodinville. Again, very low cloud cover there as you're coming down toward the Snohomish River Bridge. 405 seems to be building well. We're certainly building in the Central Sound and towards Seattle earlier with school being back. Shoreline to Seattle a half an hour already on southbound I-5 and northbound I-5 from 405 up toward I-90s. Already better part of 25 minutes. Patrick had reached out saying that he was okay on northbound I-5 between Lacey and DuPont. Better part of 10 minutes, just a little slower. In the Northwest News Radio Traffic Center, I'm Libby Kay.
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1: What's happening next with our weather, George?
3: A few pockets of morning fog, then sunny today in 74. Really nice day. Tomorrow, warmer. Upper 70s, 80 around the South Sound. A warm start to the NFL season. Go Hawks. All right, on Thursday, upper 60s. The clouds build. Maybe a sprinkle. Friday, can't rule out a stray shower, but it's mainly dry in 70. Saturday's our wettest day in the upper 60s. A few showers, upper 60s on Sunday and drier. In the Como Weather Center, I'm meteorologist George Waldenberger. Como 4 News.
1: Okay, it looks like we've been able to get rid of the fog we had in the area down in Olympia. We've now got some sunshine and 52 degrees. It's clear in 52 in Bremerton. We're up to 54 in Tacoma, 56 in Seattle.
5: To the sports desk we go. Zach is off this morning. Eric Heintz with us on this Tuesday. And just like that, football season is back. As a matter of fact, the Hawks and the Patriots tomorrow night.
4: That's right. It's a rematch of Super Bowl 60 won by the Seahawks in Santa Clara this past February. There are injury concerns for the defending champs. Starting safety Ty Okada did not practice on Monday. It was due to a hamstring injury, and he could miss Wednesday's game. Also, safety Nick Emanuori and wide receiver Torrey Holt were limited in practice. Kickoff is 5:20 on NBC. Meanwhile, the Rams are traveling to Australia as late as they comfortably can to minimize the effects of jet lag. They'll fly out of LAX tonight and will arrive in Melbourne on Thursday morning, Australian time. That's about 24 hours before their season opener against the 49ers, which kicks off at 10:35 a.m. local time on Friday, which is 5:35 p.m. Pacific time on Thursday. The 49ers, meanwhile, they arrived this past Friday. Despite an uneven performance on Sunday, the Huskies hold off the Cougs 24-10 in the Apple Cup. The offense squandered scoring opportunities, and the Dogs were called for more than 100 yards and penalties, including for late hits. Safety and captain Alex McLaughlin knows his teammates need to play smarter.
6: Everyone's super juiced. It's the first game of the year. I think everyone just wanted contact. So it's just, it just comes with the rivalry game. But I think just for us, we know in the future we got to be way more disciplined than that, and we definitely will be.
4: Up next, another home game against Utah State this Saturday. Kickoff time is at 12:30. From the Sports Desk, I'm Eric Heintz, Northwest News Radio.
2: Big meeting scheduled in Olympia today over the future of a very infamous homeless encampment. 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
2: Great to have you with us on this Tuesday morning. Along with Denise Whitaker, I'm Brian Calvert.
1: There is a new push for help to clear one of the largest encampments of people in the state right now. Olympia's mayor is headed straight to the governor's office to ask for state help to find housing for the 275 people they've now named as living in what's known as the jungle. The state offered millions of dollars to several counties to help get people housed after the pandemic, but budget cuts last year stopped some of that aid. Without extra help, the mayor of Olympia says it could take 2 years to clean up the jungle and get people into some housing.
2: Canada's retaliatory tariffs are now in effect.
12: Canada's retaliatory tariffs target $27.6 billion worth of imports from the U.S., with new rates of 15 to 50%. It comes after President Trump announced 50% tariffs on many Canadian products, ranging from wine and natural honey to hockey sticks and cement. President Trump threatened Monday to block sales of jets made by Canadian aircraft manufacturer Bombardier in the U.S., writing in a Truth Social post, quote, "If they want our market, they must build here and stop treating America like a piggy bank."
2: Bombardier does build here. The commuter plane builder has a facility in Wichita, Kansas that employs more than 1,000 people.
1: A surge in the number of women seeking treatment for menopause now causing a shortage of one of the treatments available.
27: The Food and Drug Administration says it's aware of reports of patients having difficulty accessing the patches and is working with manufacturers to increase supply. The FDA says more women have been seeking treatment for symptoms of menopause, leading to a surge in demand. The supply of FDA-approved patches has nearly doubled over the last year. I'm Tammy Trujillo.
5: 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Here's Marina.
11: Can smoking weed affect your heart? Researchers at the University of South Florida say yes, the actual smoking of cannabis can increase the risk of heart problems. But that's not all. The snacking associated with smoking pot can create a double whammy. Eating highly processed foods contribute to those risks. And the combination may weaken the immune system, leading to a higher risk of cardiac problems. What do honeybees and cocoa beans have in common? Well, until recently, not much. But now researchers in Sao Paulo, Brazil, have developed a product made from native bee honey and cocoa bean shells that can be eaten as a snack, but also used as an ingredient in food and even cosmetics. And many older adults experience loneliness, including eating alone on a regular basis. Researchers at Flinders University say this leads to poorer nutrition and health outcomes when compared to those who share meals with others. And that's today's Northwest LifeBeat on Northwest News Radio.
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0: Are you used to a delay? That's where you're delayed this morning. North Sounders, though, be extra careful because you're working through some fog. Highway 2, if you're coming west across the trestle out of Lake Stevens, that's a good 20 minutes. Southbound I-5 in toward Marysville, looks like that is starting to get a little heavier down toward Everett. Don't have issue reported for you there. Everett down to Seattle is a good solid hour. About 15 of that between Everett and the Linwood split. You're going to hit the brakes, though, as you're getting down toward North Gateway. Shoreline to Seattle, just under a half an hour. No express lanes helping. And Aurora's clocking in just about the same travel time. If you're 405 southbound Linwood to Woodinville, that's about 25 minutes just for that 10 miles. Foggy on State Route 522, trying to cross the Snohomish River Bridge. If you're a westbound traveler out of Monroe, that's about 35 minutes already to get down toward Woodinville. Certainly careful there. 405 northbound, Renton up to Bellevue, the better part of a half an hour. Tequila to I-90 on northbound I-5, still hovering about 20 minutes, but you got brake jam ups mid Boeing Fields passing the West Seattle Bridge. In the Northwest News Radio Traffic Center, I'm Libby Kay.
27: Sunny skies, highs in the low to mid 70s today. Right now, it's just 56.
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5: From ABC News, I'm Sherry Preston. As the country prepares to mark 25 years since the 9/11 attacks, New York City Mayor Zoran Mamdani is today releasing nearly 200,000 documents related to the air quality around Ground Zero after the towers fell. Mayor Mamdani on the first responders, many of whom have since died.
6: We hold an obligation to each of those New Yorkers to ensure that never forget is not just a platitude, but that it is something material. To lead with the honesty and responsibility that have too long been lacking, and to fight for those who were there, devoted to the city that they loved.
5: About three times more people have died from 9/11 related illnesses than died in the initial attacks. The release of the files, ending a multi-year legal battle over records concerning air quality and health concerns following 9/11. Oil prices are climbing again, back to just under $100 a barrel, that following the latest fighting in the Middle East. ABC senior political correspondent Rachel Scott.
7: Iranian-backed Houthi rebels in Yemen launched a wave of strikes on Saudi Arabia, a key partner to the United States. The kingdom says that this wounded about 70 people and that those strikes hit oil facilities in the area. The U.S. and Iran also traded strikes over the weekend. All of this escalation comes as a new report from Brown University says American consumers are paying $100 billion more in energy costs due to this war.
5: The lawyer for Lindsey Clancy says he would be open to a plea deal with District Attorney Tim Cruz.
8: I hope, however, after sitting through this trial and seeing the evidence that was presented from the government as well as from the defense, that he would revisit that issue and hopefully would be able to work something out that would be acceptable to both sides.
5: Reddington telling Good Morning America he'd welcome a pardon from President Trump as well, even though Trump can pardon only those convicted of federal crimes, not state crimes. You're listening to ABC News.
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5: The FBI searching for a cop killer in Mississippi.
11: Deputy Terrian Bailey was working to disperse a large crowd at a convenience store in Hermanville, 50 miles southwest of Jackson, when he was shot and would later die. Claiborne County Sheriff Edward Goods calls the 45-year-old a pillar in the small town where he lived.
12: Born and raised here, raising his family here. The life of the party. The life of the department.
11: Goods is urging anyone with information to come forward. The FBI hopes a $25,000 reward helps. Jim Ryan, ABC News.
5: A troubling new report on test scores showing American teenagers are falling behind in reading.
0: According to scores released overnight, American teenagers are falling behind the rest of the world in reading. And the gap between our best and worst readers is now the widest of any country. U.S. reading scores fell 14 points since the last test in 2022, enough to drop the U.S. 7 places in the global rankings, down to 13th overall.
5: ABC's Elizabeth Schulze. The NTSB is still investigating the deadly Amazon cargo plane crash at the airport in Miami that killed 5 people and left 5 injured. Both the black boxes have now been recovered. Thieves have stolen 4 valuable Renoir paintings from a museum on the French Riviera. The thieves entered through the garden, police say, and cut the clips, securing the artwork frames. The alarm sounded at 5:48 a.m. Police arrived 5 minutes later. 2 paintings were left behind in the robbers' haste to get away. Sherry Preston, ABC News.
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13: The hunt continues for suspects in 3 fatal shootings in the same Seattle neighborhood.
14: And the hunt is on for a man who went missing during a Civil War reenactment in Yelm. We'll have these stories and others coming up, but first it's 7:04.
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14: Let's get the story on your commute this morning. Here's Libby.
15: Oh, thanks, Brian. We're building earlier these days with school back. We're now past Labor Day, obviously, so all the summer traffic patterns over. So I got out here earlier, and now the sun is rising. So this is kind of like a double whammy. It's definitely getting bright on northbound I-5, Lacey, as you're coming north of Marvin Road. Not seeing a Nisqually Bridge sun glare delay just yet, but definitely brighter in toward DuPont, about 15 minutes right now. This could get heavier. Definitely bright on I-5 as you're getting through Tacoma over the Puyallup River Bridge. If you're coming east on Highway 16, from the Tacoma Narrows Bridge and over toward I-5, under 15 minutes, but that does seem to be getting fuller. And again, I think that sun is getting you somewhat better way to SeaTac on northbound I-5's 25 minutes. You already got over 20 minutes just from 405 trying to get up toward I-90. Valley Freeway's been heavier. Auburn to Renton hovering under the 30-minute mark. And Renton to Bellevue on northbound I-405's hovering in the half-an-hour mark. And northbound 405 coming through Tukwila. Definitely be careful because the sun may be getting you here too. And the Northwest News Radio Traffic Center. I'm Libby Kay.
13: The National Weather Service says we're going to have some sunny skies today. Highs in the low to mid-70s. Mostly sunny with mid-70s tomorrow. Right now, we have 56 degrees in downtown Seattle.
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14: Good morning, and it's great to have you with us on this Tuesday morning, the 8th of September, as we all step back into our regular routines. Kids back in school, and these are our top stories. Seattle police investigators very busy as they look into 3 shooting incidents that happened within 24 hours in the Belltown neighborhood on Sunday.
16: With 3 dead and 3 others wounded in the trio of incidents, interim Seattle Police Chief Andre Sales says his officers did heroic work responding to the calls.
17: These officers are showing up every day running towards violence.
16: Belltown resident Ann Alexander tells Como News it is worrying.
18: Any time there's a violent incident like that, everyone is concerned. The residents, the police, the mayor, I'm sure people are working on it.
16: As for those incidents, the first one just after midnight Sunday morning left 1 man dead and 2 others wounded near Denny Way and Clay Streets. About an hour later at 3rd and Blanchard, a woman sitting in a car was killed when someone walked up and started firing. Sales says that case has a solid lead.
17: We are looking at a person or persons of interest in that matter. It is an ongoing investigation. Our detectives have worked diligently with witnesses in the area and the RTCC cameras that caught some of this incident.
16: That would be the real-time crime center cameras. In the 3rd incident, it looks like a fight between 2 groups of young men led to gunfire, in which a 17-year-old died at the scene and a 21-year-old's in serious condition. That happened on the Bell Street overpass to Pier 66 on the waterfront. Sale says detectives are working all 3 cases trying to identify suspects and persons of interest, and he appealed for help from anyone who might know anything to call 911 or the SPD tip line. Rich Johnson, Northwest News Radio.
13: A new report points out big gaps in Washington's efforts to raise awareness about human trafficking. According to the Seattle Times, some examples of shortfalls include a phone number for victims to call disconnected 2 years ago, but still appearing in curtain trafficking awareness materials. The audit also says most awareness programs focused on sex trafficking, even the labor trafficking, is also a serious problem.
14: The Washington State Patrol hoping for your help as they look for a man who went missing over the weekend at a Civil War reenactment event. 54-year-old Thomas Goodwin was last seen Saturday night in Yelm. He's described as 5'10", 190 pounds with gray hair and blue eyes. He was dressed in a gray Confederate uniform with blue pants. Officials say they're concerned about his well-being.
13: About 300 Washington state workers took their calls for a fair contract to the state capitol Saturday, calling on Governor Bob Ferguson's administration to approve what they describe as fair union contracts. Workers held signs reading, "We keep Washington running, not the governor." Union leaders say employees face unsustainable workloads, including workers caring for people with disabilities and protecting vulnerable children. Ferguson's spokesperson in an email to the Seattle Times said the state is focused on protecting core services while it's also trying to balance a budget. Pay, artificial intelligence, and other work standards remain the major issues that they've not come to terms on. Negotiators are scheduled to meet again on Thursday.
14: Now to Thurston County, where officials are considering a list of cuts that might be needed to reduce county spending by about $5.5 million next year. Last week, commissioners heard department heads detail scenarios involving layoffs, bookkeeping strategies, reducing some services, and cutting some altogether. There were no decisions made after the briefings, as this was considered only an exercise.
4: Beyond the headlines, this is in-depth coverage on Northwest News Radio.
13: New details are emerging this morning about the Amazon cargo plane that overran the runway in Miami Sunday, smashing into a van, killing five people.
14: ABC News transportation correspondent Sam Sweeney joined us earlier today. Sam, the National Transportation Safety Board walked us through the path of destruction just yesterday.
19: It was 1,300 feet past the end of that runway, Brian. That is what they are going to focus on. They've recovered the black boxes. They're going to review them hopefully as early as today and possibly give the public a readout into some of the final moments. What was happening on that onboard that plane inside that cockpit as that plane approached Miami and then touched down on that runway? We can tell from the videos it touched down fast and it touched down late. And if you look at the left main landing gear, that left main tire, it kind of dangles and just skips across the runway for a bit. The reverse thrust system, which slows the plane down, automatically activates when those landing gears slam the runway. That didn't happen until much later than it should have in this particular case. Investigators are going to be eyeing in and focusing on that as well. The plane just didn't have enough time to slow down, and it went through, it hit a van that was full of seven people, five of those people were killed, then it went through a fence, hit another car, several cars out there, and ended in a parking lot. And some of those people were trapped and had to be, you know, rescued using those being cut out of the car by Miami Fire and Rescue. There were more than 200 first responders who responded to the scene. It was fiery. But they were able to get it under control. But now they have to document the entire scene before they clean it up.
14: Sam, what else do we know about the people in that van that was hit by the plane?
19: They were part of a cleaning crew. They were driving on the perimeter road. They were within the airport grounds, but they were on the furthest road, the ring around the airport, if you will. And they were simply in the wrong place at the wrong time. But we do know that two people in that van survived and are in the hospital.
14: ABC's Sam Sweeney with us. Sam, the hardest part about hearing about a crash like this, obviously, is to hear that somebody was killed. But the second hardest part is waiting for those answers. Has the NTSB given us any timeline as to when we might expect to learn more about this?
19: They will drip out information as they learn it, but they will never speculate. And it just takes time. When they work, it's very methodical. They tend to give out, do press conferences in the first couple of days, and we do expect one today. Then they will give us a preliminary report within 30 days, and then a full probable cause within a year or two. But these investigations are long. Now, if there is something that they see that needs emergency action, they will issue an emergency recommendation. It doesn't happen all that often, but if there's something that they say, hey, look, if everyone does this or this were different and we can change this right away, let's do it. If that is a situation or possibility, they will issue that. But that is very rare.
14: ABC News transportation correspondent Sam Sweeney joining us here on Northwest News Radio.
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20: This is a Bloomberg Money Minute. Stocks are mixed to start the trading week following more hostilities between the U.S. and Iran over Labor Day weekend. Oil's also climbing close to $100 a barrel, which is driving markets ahead of Friday's U.S. inflation print. That data could help decide whether the Fed raises rates next week. Sapporo Beer is shifting some production to the U.S. from Canada thanks to new 50% tariffs on beer exports. The Asian brewer is also considering more manufacturing capacity on the West Coast. Lululemon's got a new CEO. Former Nike executive Heidi O'Neill, who's taking the reins of the yoga retailer today and walking into a major challenge. The company just cut its financial outlook for the second time this year as it loses grounds to rivals like Alo. Shares plunged to an 8-year low Friday. And shares of Novo Nordisk are lower despite a new study that shows its blockbuster obesity drug Wegovy helps 2 out of 5 young children lose enough weight to no longer be classified as obese. Earlier studies showed similar results in older kids. Monica Ricks, Bloomberg Radio.
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14: We'll take a look at your weather forecast in just a moment, but right now we have to take a look at that forecast as to how long it's going to take you to get to the office this morning, right, Libby?
15: A super long time, Brian. Unfortunately, sun's really getting us. I've been watching northbound I-5 trying to get between Lacey and DuPont. I hadn't seen anything, but here by Center Drive, I have reports of a crash with 2 left lanes blocked. I see a vehicle on the shoulder. I also see you driving right into that bright sunshine there. So that's why Lacey to DuPont's looking at the better part of a half an hour estimate travel time. So this is a really tough go to work through there. Northbound I-5 does jam up as you're coming up passing Highway 16 over the Puyallup River Bridge. I just think that's sun glare delay eastbound Highway 16 if you're coming across the Narrows Bridge and down toward Tacoma toward Center Street. That's a slower 15-minute travel time. Eastbound side of Highway 18, I don't see you too jammed up as you're coming up in toward Covington. I got about a 26-minute travel time estimate just between Maple Valley and I-90. I don't see any road work right now, and I don't see a sun glare delay, but careful there. 167's definitely full. Good half an hour coming north between Highway 18 and trying to get onto I-405. In the Northwest News Radio Traffic Center, I'm Libby Kay.
14: 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It's the shortcut between I-5 and SR-509 near 5, so drivers can avoid congestion and freight trucks can deliver directly to the port. Learn more at goodtogo167.com.
13: Let's get a check of our weather from George Waldenberger.
21: Pockets of fog early, sunny, and 74 today. We're in the upper 70s to near 80 tomorrow, then back near 70 on Thursday as the clouds build. 70 on Friday, a couple of sprinkles. Saturday, be ready for rain at 69 degrees. Drying up, but still lingering clouds on Sunday at 67. In the Como Weather Center, I'm meteorologist George Waldenberger, Como 4 News.
13: Temperatures right now in the 50s this morning, a little on the cool side. We have 52 degrees in Bremerton and Olympia. We've got the return of some fog. Just 50 degrees in Kent. It is 54 in Tacoma and 56 in Seattle.
14: To the sports desk we go. Zach is off today. Eric Heintz is with us. It's about to get real for our not only our local NFL team, but our fans as well.
22: That's right. The Seahawks begin this season the same way they ended last season, by playing the New England Patriots. It's the NFL's kickoff event and a rematch of last year's Super Bowl won by the Seahawks. And head coach Mike McDonald says they won't be distracted by the game's hype.
23: There's a lot of circumstance that comes around with this game, as did our last game. But our focus has to stay on who we are and how we play ball. You know, if we start getting affected by all the things around it, you know, we're not going to be the best football team we can be.
22: Kickoff is 5:20 on NBC. The Mariners, they host the Texas Rangers tonight in the first of a 3-game series at T-Mobile Park. After losing 3 of 4 to the A's, they're 5.5 games out of the final American League wildcard spot and 6 games behind Houston in the AL West. First pitch is at 6:40. A side note is both the M's and the Seahawks are home tomorrow. The M's will play at 1:10 Wednesday afternoon. The Huskies win the Apple Cup but lose 2 running backs. Quaid Carre and Jaden Lamar will both be out an extended period of time after suffering injuries in Sunday's 24-10 win over Washington State. The Huskies will host Utah State this Saturday afternoon. And former Husky and now Falcons quarterback Michael Penix has not recovered from a torn ACL, so he'll be inactive when the Falcons visit the Steelers on Sunday. At the sports desk, Eric Heintz, Northwest News Radio.
14: Another outbreak of cyclospora to tell you about, this one tied to some iceberg lettuce. We'll tell you where when the Northwest Morning News continues.
1: 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We'll see you there.
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0: Good to have you with us on this Tuesday morning. It is the 8th of September. This is the Northwest Morning News along with my friend Denise Whitaker. I'm Brian Calvert.
5: It is International Literacy Day, and with it comes some bad news about children in our state. The group Save the Children says children living in rural Washington are nearly one full grade behind their urban and suburban peers when it comes to reading. Isabel Charlet of Public News Service says a new effort hopes to reverse that trend.
6: Save the Children's Learn Without Limits is a national push to ensure every child can read by third grade. Katy Alvarez Villanueva with the Washington chapter of the international nonprofit says they're partnering with Lake Quinault School District to install a book vending machine so kids can get free books with tokens from teachers.
7: We were very intentional in ensuring that there was books in Spanish, that there was books of indigenous cultures, reflective of the community that they're serving. Because it's not only about bringing books, but it's about bringing books that children are going to engage with and want to read as well.
6: Save the Children's new report, The State of Childhood in Rural America, finds more children in rural Washington are living in poverty compared to their urban and suburban peers, and rural families earn nearly $40,000 less per year. Alvarez Villanueva says for families struggling to make ends meet, books can be an afterthought, so kids get to keep anything they get from the vending machines.
5: And that was Isabel Charlet of Public News Service.
0: New Hampshire voters heading to the polls today for primary elections that will decide who advances in the races for Senate, House, and Governor. The biggest attention is on the open Senate seat being vacated by Democrat Jean Shaheen.
5: President Trump's MAGA Inc. getting involved in the U.S. Senate race in Texas. The super PAC made a $10 million ad buy for TV streaming and digital advertising, representing MAGA Inc.'s first expenditure of the upcoming general election. Half of the outlay will cover positive ads boosting Republican candidate Ken Paxton, a Trump ally. The other half will pay for negative messaging directed against Democrat candidate James Tallarico.
0: The ongoing outbreak of Cyclospora tied to iceberg lettuce has raised new concerns about the safety of imported produce. It also underscores a worrisome trend. The U.S. is conducting fewer inspections to catch contaminated food. International food inspections by the FDA are down 35% since the start of COVID. The pandemic kicked off a wave of retirements and departures among FDA inspectors that continues to this day. But recent staffing cuts and reorganizations at the agency suggest the numbers may fall even lower.
5: We've been seeing a lot of different ways people are still paying tribute to Dolly Parton. In Nashville over the weekend, runners turned a 5K into a colorful tribute to the singer. About 1,600 people took part in that inaugural 9 to 5K run and walk. Plenty of blonde wigs, glitter, tutus, pink and purple outfits. The event raised about $10,000 for Dolly Parton's Imagination Library of Middle Tennessee, expected to provide about 5,400 free books to children.
0: No butterflies.
5: Oh, okay. Maybe. I don't know. I'll look up some photos.
0: 7:24 is the time.
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0: Let's check in with Libby in the traffic center.
8: Well, sun has been getting the majority of us this morning, but fog still continues to plague Highway 2 portions, especially that trestle. If you're coming west out of Lake Stevens, you're looking at a better part of a half an hour by way of Sierra 204 or even 20th Street Southeast. If you're thinking southbound SR9, I just checked your travel time between Lake Stevens and Snohomish. That's about a half an hour, too. We got some really dense pockets of fog we've got to be careful through. Still foggy on State Route 522 between Monroe and the Snohomish River Bridge. That's about 36 minutes to get from Monroe on State Route 522 all the way down to I-405, but a lot of volume here. But the sun could be impacting some folks in the north sound too. If you're coming east, Spong Freeway over toward I-5.

0: That's a bright ride. Southbound I-5 ever to Seattle's a half an hour. With no express lanes, you're jamming on 145th Street. So from Shoreline to Seattle's about 35 minutes. You're 40 minutes Linwood to Bellevue on 405, all packed up, though, between the Linwood split and State Route 522. In the Northwest News Radio Traffic Center, I'm Libby Kay.
1: Sunny skies, highs in the low to mid 70s today, mid 70s tomorrow, so it might be still feeling a lot like summer. Our current temperatures right now, however, a little chilly, 52 in Fog in Olympia, 56 in Seattle.
2: In this morning's entertainment report.
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2: Widow's Bay dominated at the early Emmys ceremony, winning 8 awards for its debut season. The Apple TV horror comedy stars Matthew Reese as a small-town mayor dealing with a curse. Betty Gilpin won Best Guest Actress in a Comedy for her role on the show. The Pitt also had a strong showing, winning 4 awards. Rob Reiner posthumously won his 3rd acting Emmy for The Bear.
1: Roseanne Cash putting her ongoing tour on hold. The musician postponed 3 shows due to an unexpected medical emergency. Her management team shared the news on Instagram. The affected shows scheduled to take place this month in Wyoming and Montana.
2: It's the role the incomparable Robin Williams made famous in the movie. Now Sherry Shepherd plans to join the Broadway musical Aladdin as the genie. The daytime Emmy Award-winning talk show host will take on the role October 16th through January 3rd. She says she's preparing for the high-energy role by taking dance and voice lessons. Top stories coming up as the Northwest Morning News continues.
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16: ABC News, I'm Sherry Preston. As we approach the commemoration of the 9/11 attacks, New York City Mayor Zoran Mamdani has released 170,000 documents revealing what the government knew and when about the toxic pollutants near Ground Zero.
17: Now, close to 25 years later, more people have died from 9/11-related illnesses than were killed on the day itself. It would be one thing if government had stood alongside survivors and provided them with everything they needed at every step of the way. And yet we know that could not be further from what actually happened.
16: Mamdani says those living with illnesses can use that information to get the health care they need today. Oil prices climbing again after another round of fighting in the Middle East. In an expansion of the trade war with the U.S., Canada's retaliatory tariffs on about $20 billion worth of U.S. goods takes effect today. The flight data and cockpit voice recorders both now recovered from the plane at the center of the deadly crash in Miami Sunday. This is ABC News.
15: 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Here's Brian Calvert and Denise Whitaker with a quick review of our top stories.
2: Three fatal shootings within 24 hours marred the holiday weekend in Seattle's Belltown neighborhood. At least three other people wounded in the unrelated incident. Residents of the area say they are worried, one even speculating he might have to leave town on future holiday weekends.
1: State patrols are looking for a 54-year-old man who went missing over the weekend during a Civil War reenactment event. Thomas Goodwin was last seen Saturday night in Yelm, dressed in a gray Confederate uniform with blue slacks. Troopers say they are concerned about Goodwin's well-being.
2: It's back to the bargaining table Thursday in an effort to find a new contract for thousands of state employees. About 300 workers marched on the Capitol over the weekend, calling on the governor's administration to approve what they describe as fair union contracts. Union leaders say employees face unsustainable workloads, including workers caring for people with disabilities and protecting vulnerable children.
1: A new report says state agencies need to do a better job of communication when it comes to raising awareness about human trafficking. According to the Seattle Times, some examples of shortfalls include a phone number for victims to call that was actually disconnected 2 years ago. It still appears in current trafficking awareness materials, however.
2: It's 7:32 at Northwest News Radio. Now onto stories you haven't heard yet this hour. After a half century, the lazy river, water slides, splash pools at Wild Waves and Federal Way are dry. The water park portion of the attraction is closing, and people packed the place yesterday for the final send-off. Marketing director Wes Petrie spoke with Como News.
18: So many people have shown up to kind of relive the memories, make new ones, and really celebrate an iconic park. But it's bittersweet, right? Because it's an end of an era here in the Puget Sound.
2: Park owners say that after years of financial losses since the pandemic and rising operation costs forced the decision to close the water park after this summer, the theme park with all the rides will stay open through Halloween, and the owners say future plans for the 70-acre water park area are still in the early stages.
1: What happened to Costco now? That answer is not yet known, other than the discount program for Costco members buying some bigger ticket items suddenly shut down last week without any announcements. Costco now gave members exclusive deals on dozens of third-party brands like Anchor Electronics, Briggs & Briley, Viking Cookware, and more.
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19: Thanks, Dave, for reaching out at 206-421-1000. We've got an incredible delay here on northbound I-5 between Lacey and DuPont. It's about 15 or so miles, and I got about an hour estimate travel time. Now, we've got a lot of bright sunshine here. At one point, I had reports of a crash by Center Drive with two left lanes blocked. I have only seen some right shoulder activity, but I see some pretty tough tie-ups, obviously, here with an estimate of an hour. Maybe wiggling wide around Pacific Avenue to Old Pacific Highway could help you, but Nisqually looks like it is jammed trying to get up onto I-5 as well. So seeking alternates is a really tricky spot, so a lot of extra patience required here. It's bright and slow northbound I-5 as you're coming past Highway 16 across the Puyallup River Bridge. Reports maybe the right lane is blocked here with road work. I don't think so. I think that's just some sun glare that you're struggling with. 167 Auburn to Renton, just under a half an hour. Lake Bridges, if you're coming east between Seattle and Bellevue, you're definitely going to need sunglasses. I don't have a sun glare delay for you. You're jammed, though, coming south on I-5. Shoreline to Seattle, 45 minutes with your delays just before 145th Street. In the Northwest News Radio Traffic Center, I'm Libby Kay.
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1: Sunny skies, that's what the National Weather Service is calling for today. Tomorrow, hot, low to mid-70s today, mid-70s for our afternoon highs tomorrow, low 50s overnight. Thursday, things cool off a bit, only near 70 on Thursday, and Friday, mostly cloudy with a near 70. Saturday, a chance of rain and thunderstorms. I guess you got rain over the weekend that I didn't seem to get.
20: Yeah, I had fair duty on Saturday morning, and the rain, I got a little wet. That explains the stuffy nose this morning, apparently. But yeah, we got rain at the fair Saturday and a little bit on Sunday morning as well.
1: Interesting.
20: So right now, I have lots of sunshine to report. 52 in Bremerton, 51 in Everett, 52 in Olympia. It is 54 degrees in Tacoma, 50 degrees in Kent. Downtown Bellevue, sunshine and 53. Downtown Seattle, sunny and 56. It is 7:36 at Northwest News Radio. Along with Denise Whitaker, I am Brian Calvert. Thank you for joining us for the Northwest Morning News.
1: A lot of Huskies fans didn't get much time to celebrate Sunday's Apple Cup win over Washington State. The ride home on Link Light Rail came to an abrupt end soon after they boarded a post-game train. Chris O'Brien and her family were among those stuck on the northbound train just south of Roosevelt Station.
21: I felt really bad. We had young kids on that train. There was babies on that train. I mean, you had people that were in wheelchairs.
1: She tells Como News eventually the train doors opened. People were wandering around inside the tunnel. An hour or so later, a rescue train came through and evacuated all of the passengers. Full service was restored by Saturday night. Sound Transit says it's still investigating the cause of that outage.
20: If the Hylabos Bridge figures into your commute, time once again to make alternate travel plans. The bridge on Tacoma's Tide Flats will be closed during the day starting today and continuing through Thursday. Officials say it's for routine structural inspection. It's the third closure of the Hylabos Bridge since late July.
1: There's new concerns over construction coming from fire chiefs and emergency officials. Snohomish County's considering changes to its road access code that would more than double the number of homes allowed on dead-end streets. This, emergency officials say, could create problems during wildfire evacuations, potentially leaving some people trapped or making it harder for firefighters to get to the flames. The county says the changes are intended to create more practical framework for development and housing. The county's council is holding a virtual public hearing on that proposal tomorrow morning.
20: There's a new push by the city of Olympia to get help clearing out a large encampment known as the jungle. Olympia Mayor Dante Payne is scheduled to meet with Governor Ferguson today to ask for the state's help. About 275 people are living in the jungle, some having built semi-permanent structures. Mayor Payne tells the Olympian that the city wants to help each person find shelter or housing before they clear the site, but there just aren't that many units available. Payne says without more help, moving people indoors could take up to 2 years.
1: The owner of a chain of coffee stands featuring bikini baristas ordered to pay nearly $2 million in back wages and also penalties. The King County Superior Court order comes after a long class action suit by 70 women. Chain owner Alan Tagle accused of setting up confusing payment methods, banning baristas from working at other stands. A text message from Tagle said allowing baristas to work at other stands would prevent him from having the control he needs of them. The ruling includes double damages for confiscated tips and several other illegal practices.
20: The sale of the Seahawks closed last week, and two names familiar to the region's tech community are on the papers as minority owners. According to GeekWire, they are former Aptio CEO Sunny Gupta and Fraser Healthcare Partners managing partner Nadir Naini. They're among about a dozen people and investment firms listed as co-owners of the Hawks.
1: More of the wild is now accessible to you thanks to new exhibits at Woodland Park Zoo. The new Lorikeet Landing just opened yesterday. It gives you the chance to walk amongst the brilliantly colored lorikeet and lory parrots as they sing and draw nectar from cups that you can actually hold for them. The open walkthrough aviary also features other birds, including the kookaburra, which delivers a loud, distinct call that sounds much like a human laughing. This new exhibit is part of the zoo's redevelopment of the family farm, bringing more of the wild into closer view. Additional sections will be opening throughout the next year.
20: I may have to skip that one.
1: You don't like birds?
20: No, I walk through places like that, and I think the birds picture bullseyes on top of my head.
1: No. These are cute, adorable, rainbow-colored parrots, Brian.
20: They don't have to do that?
1: No, they don't. Oh, okay. Not on your head.
20: All right. 7:40 is the time.
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1: Recently, we've heard about the state of mental health of those aboard longer than expected deployments, like aboard the USS Abraham Lincoln. Now there's a closer look at veterans and their mental health happening.
20: ABC's Jim Ryan joined us earlier this morning. Jim, there's a new report out from a group that has some serious concerns when it comes to suicide rates.
0: Yes, the American Psychiatric Association Foundation, which is a branch, the philanthropic branch of the APA. This is Suicide Prevention Month, Brian. And so that organization and others are highlighting the National Suicide Hotline 988, the mental health crisis hotline. But veterans especially are struck by this. About 6% of us have served in the military, but about 18% of suicides involve veterans, military veterans, 17 deaths per day. The number may be slightly lower than it has been in the last few years, but still 17 people per day. It's way above the national average for folks who have not served in the military. So, yes, the APA Foundation is trying to work on this, trying to get the word out. And it's really, Brian, not necessarily a lack of services, but a lack of awareness that those services are available.
20: So just people who are suffering, who have no idea that there is help out there?
0: Exactly, right. And there are services through the VA, through the APA Foundation, through other outfits out there, both local and national organizations. And also there is this, the ability of individual people to reach out and to help veterans who may be in crisis. Shante Franco is an Army veteran and a survivor of two suicide attempts, one in uniform and one when she was a veteran.
3: Remember that you're not there to fix anything. So you're just there to open the door so that they're more open to receiving help. And secondly, lead with curiosity, ask questions and listen, and try not to use your own examples, because this is about them in that moment.
0: She says that people who know military vets having crises should keep that in mind. Yeah, keep the lines of communication open. Let those people know that help is available.
20: ABC's Jim Ryan joining us. It is terribly devastating to know that those who have served our country are suffering at these types of rates, Jim. This high rate that we have, has it been historically low in the past several years? I mean, is this just a recent rise in the number?
0: Well, it's not. And the number has stayed fairly consistent. In fact, it's slightly down now. The percentages are slightly down. But we can see things on the horizon, right? I mean, those 5,000 sailors and airmen and Marines who are on board the USS Lincoln, you know, who are out there and have been for about a year. And we've heard about the mental health situation, the crises that some of those young people are facing. They're still active duty, of course, but one day they'll be out on the outside. And so I think it really goes back to the military service itself, and services are being offered to them. There was a PSA released last year, a public service announcement put out by the Pentagon, that took a very practical approach to this very complicated issue.
22: When you secure your firearm, you create the time and space to confront a suicide crisis.
0: Urging military veterans to secure the guns they might have in their homes so that it gives them an extra second to think about what they're doing. And to think about help that's available out there, and maybe even to call 988 for suicide crisis.
22: No matter when or how we served.
20: That's ABC's Jim Ryan. Again, if you or someone you know is feeling alone and considering self-harm, there is always someone standing by ready to talk with you when you dial the National Suicide and Crisis Lifeline at the number 988.
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1: We are down on all of the major indices this morning on Wall Street. The Dow Jones currently trading lower 645 points. That's 1.2%. The S&P 500 and the Nasdaq Composite each lower about 0.4%.
20: Well, look at that. It's already 744.
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20: Time flies on our Tuesday morning together. That is, except if you're stuck in real slow-moving traffic. Right, Libby?
19: Right, Brian. Hour-long estimate travel time here just between Lacey and DuPont on northbound I-5. The crash by Center Drive to the right shoulder. One point reportedly had a couple left lanes blocked. I never saw that. I do see all the sun glare delay that's been struggling through as you're coming up out of Lacey anyway. So Nisqually Road, Martin, they all look like they're extra heavy trying to get on toward I-5. Not necessarily the most helpful. So just a really tough spot here trying to get north of DuPont. You're okay in toward Lakewood. Tacoma, a little sluggish northbound the I-5. Between Highway 16 and the Puyallup River Bridge. I think that's sun glare delay. You got about a half an hour northbound I-5 between Federal Way and SeaTac. I-5 from 405 up toward the I-90 stretch is about a half an hour, too. This is all just our building volume this morning, if you will. Southbound I-5, 50 minutes. Shoreline down to Seattle. You're jamming heavily at 145th Street. Going east on 145th. Doesn't seem like it's going to save you much travel time. That looks pretty jammed up. You still got some very dense fog across the Highway 2 trestle. Fog's kind of developed on I-5, even between Marysville and Everett again. I don't know that's impacting travel time so much because it's a little sunny there as you're coming out of Marysville, and then it gets a little foggier as you get south toward Union Slough. 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
1: What's coming next with our weather, George?
4: Couple of warm days ahead, mid-70s and sunny today, upper 70s to near 80 tomorrow for the Seahawks season opener. Then back down to around 70 degrees with the clouds building Thursday, Friday, a couple of sprinkles at 70 degrees. Then 60s, upper 60s and showers on Saturday will dry out, upper 60s Sunday. In the Como Weather Center, I'm meteorologist George Waldenberger, Como 4 News.
1: Temperature is not really warming up very quickly today, but at least we've gotten rid of the fog. In Olympia, we have 53 degrees there. 52 in Everett. We have 54 in Bremerton and in Bellevue. 55 in Tacoma and 57 in downtown Seattle.
20: To the sports desk we go. Zach is off. Eric Heintz is here. And Eric, you know it's something big when even the weather guy's talking about it. The Seahawks begin their defense of the title tomorrow night.
5: That's right. The defending champs will host the New England Patriots tomorrow night in a Super Bowl rematch to kick off the NFL's 2026 season. Wide receiver Cooper Kupp says it's time to tune out those distractions.
6: You know, for all the stuff going on outside of the game, and so that's just kind of where we are. Like, we live in a different world than a lot of the outside world. Here's all the noise and all the different stuff. Like, we've been in these chairs preparing to go out there and play a football game.
5: Starting safety Ty Okada was listed as not participating in Monday's practice due to a hamstring injury and could miss Wednesday's game. The Mariners, they're hosting the Texas Rangers tonight. The M's are 5.5 games out of the final American League wildcard spot. First pitch is at 6:40. And an FYI, since the M's and Seahawks are both home tomorrow, the M's will play at 1:10 on Wednesday afternoon. The Seahawks will kick off at 5:20. That game's also on NBC. Washington State University Cougars wide receiver Tony Freeman could miss Saturday's game with Kansas State after suffering a knee injury. And Wimbledon is taking steps to limit the presence of influencers following issues that have affected this year's U.S. Open. The U.S. Open gave access to about 100 content creators. Matches were then interrupted by people taking photographs, using bright lighting, and just making too much noise. Wimbledon will not have any accreditation category for influencers, and the club will prohibit any items that may be used to disrupt matches. From the sports desk, Eric Heintz, Northwest
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20: Along with Denise Whitaker, I'm Brian Calvert. You know, we're about 3 weeks away from a big deadline for those who use Medicaid. New federal rules that tighten Medicaid eligibility will go into effect on October 1st.
1: Natalie Fahmy of Como News has more on how the state of Washington is dealing with all of those people being kicked off Medicaid rolls.
10: H.R. 1, also known as the Big Beautiful Bill, passed by Congress and was signed by President Donald Trump in July 2025.
11: H.R. 1 is truly devastating for our health care system.
10: October 1st is the first date that the state will feel the impact of H.R. 1. It was poised to kick off 14,000 people who are under what will soon be a non-qualifying immigration status for coverage.
11: We have brought that number down to 11,000 and continue to work on that number.
10: And come January 1st, H.R. 1 will add new work requirements with limited exceptions for Medicaid eligibility. It will mean that those eligible who are 19 to 64 must be working, attending school, or volunteering at least 80 hours each month to maintain coverage. Plus, eligibility will need to be verified every 6 months rather than every year. Governor Bob Ferguson says those changes will impact 600,000 Washingtonians.
11: These are folks who are eligible for Medicaid, but it becomes so burdensome to go through a process, they will not navigate that bureaucracy successfully and lose out. That is unacceptable.
10: So the state is creating a new automated verification hub that Ferguson says will help keep 400,000 Washingtonians enrolled in Medicaid.
11: This hub will bring together data we already have to automatically confirm eligibility so many people don't have to submit new paperwork along with a reapplication every 6 months.
10: The state spends about $21 billion on Medicaid each year, with more than half of that money coming from the federal government. But with cuts coming to that funding, state leaders have told me for months now that backfilling those cuts will be nearly impossible.
11: We're working as hard as we can to reach those folks who are being impacted.
10: Governor Ferguson also signed an executive order to launch a statewide public awareness campaign and to track the gaps in coverage.
1: That was Natalie Fahmy of Como News.
20: It's 7:53.
1: I'm Denise Whitaker, curating a list of the biggest and best events in the Northwest, sponsored by Muckleshoot Casino Resort. Ready to work off some of that holiday weekend food you enjoyed? Learn to dance. The Eclectic Cloggers will teach you to clog dance tonight, starting at 7 o'clock at the Finney Neighborhood Center. The West Coast Swing Social Dance Club will be at it tonight as well at the Reverie Ballroom on Capitol Hill. The lesson starts at 8:30, but the dancing goes till midnight. Plus, there's a Dancing Till Dusk social tonight in Occidental Park in Pioneer Square. It starts with a one-hour dance lesson at 6 with Jo Miller and her Burly Roughnecks playing country honky-tonk music until 9. Planning ahead, the Chelan County Fair, celebrating Stars and Stripes with Carnival Lights, kicks off on Thursday. 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That's my list. I'm Denise Whitaker on Northwest News Radio.
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12: Thanks, Brian. Northbound side of I-5, Lacey to DuPont, still about an hour. The Crash by Center Drive is just to the right shoulder, but between this and the Sun Glare delay, not a lot of breaks. Now, if you can scoot around, use Martin Way to get onto I-5. I have estimates of maybe 20 minutes faster, but you're still delayed, and maybe folks are going to start to use that. So this could really change quickly. It's a really tough spot, but again, I don't know that any lanes are actually blocked here as you get up towards Center Drive. I-5 is full in the Central Sound, even coming up through Tacoma. Northbound between 405 and I-90 is about 25 minutes. Southbound side of I-5, Shoreline to Seattle, about 50 minutes. You're jamming heavily at 145th Street. Crash, Lake Washington Boulevard northbound, Interlake Boulevard. We got police activity reported closing 143rd Street. Eastbound between Linden Avenue and Aurora. You've got some very dense fog still. North Sounders Highway 2 westbound just looks packed as you're trying to really get onto that Highway 2 trestle. Southbound side of SR9 between Lake Stevens and Snohomish is a half an hour long dense fog. Gotta be careful through. In the Northwest News Radio Traffic Center, I'm Libby Kay.
1: Highs in the low to mid 70s today, mid 70s for tomorrow with some mostly sunny skies. At the moment, we have 57 in downtown Seattle.
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21: Sherry Preston. As the nation marks 25 years since the September 11th attacks, New York City is releasing thousands of pages of documents about the air at Ground Zero after the attacks. New York City Mayor Zoran Mamdani.
26: These are documents that show what the city knew about the toxic air around Ground Zero, when they knew it, and how they acted to limit liability. They contain details about DEP's response. They show how asbestos was found nearly everywhere that inspectors tested. And they will help New Yorkers access the health care they need.
21: Talk show host Jon Stewart says it will help those still dealing with the health effects today.
27: It's not just about the past. It's not just about going into the files and relitigating how we all knew what we knew was there. It's about the future.
21: As of right now, more people have died of 9/11 related illnesses than died in the attacks themselves. Canada has slapped tariffs of up to 50% on hundreds of American-made goods in retaliation for President Trump's taxes on Canadian imports. Here's ABC's Rachel Scott.
28: Canada now moving forward with those retaliatory tariffs on about $20 billion of American goods. These are now in effect, and they do impact about 700 American products, everything from steel to aluminum to cheese. Canadian Prime Minister Mark Carney vowed to match President Trump's tariffs dollar for dollar, and he is defiant. In a statement over the weekend, he writes, Canada is growing stronger and less dependent on any single partner.
21: The United Kingdom joining several European countries and Canada in banning trade with Israeli settlements in the occupied West Bank. Israel closing all British consulates in Jerusalem in response. Beginning this hour, a news conference in Miami with the latest information on that fatal cargo plane crash at the Miami International Airport. Hurricane Lowell pelting Hawaii's western islands. Those on Kauai dealing with the threat of flooding, mudslides, and possible tornadoes. This is ABC News.
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0: Mental health services are available through a host of agencies and organizations, but Army veteran Shantae Franco says anyone could be a lifeline.
4: Just sending a text, how are you really today, or would you like to go get a coffee? It just shows that they are not alone, and it goes a long way.
0: Franco has survived two suicide attempts, one while she was active duty. She now counsels fellow veterans about the help that's just a phone call away. Jim Ryan, ABC News.
21: Lindsey Clancy's attorney, Kevin Reddington, says to ABC News he's going to ask President Trump to pardon the woman who killed her children while suffering from postpartum psychosis. However, says ABC legal contributor Brian Buckmeyer, Trump only has the power to pardon federal crimes, not state crimes.
5: It would have made more sense that he called upon Governor Healey, who is a Democrat and the first LGBTQ person to hold that position. I don't see how calling for President Trump to step in would have any positive impact, considering who the actual person is who has the power to pardon Lindsey Clancy.
21: Court hearing today for the suburban Chicago woman who is said to have been very invested in the Clancy trial when she allegedly killed her two-year-old over the weekend. A new law announced by the Australian government would give social media users a choice to opt out of algorithms. Alternately, people would see the content of friends and creators they choose to follow. I'm Sherry Preston, ABC News.
15: 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The hunt is on for suspects in three fatal shootings in Belltown in just one day.
20: And it's back to the bargaining table later this week for the state and the union representing thousands of state workers. Details of these top stories and others on the way. But first, it's 8:04.
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20: We need to get you up to date on your commute this morning, and it has not been a pleasant one, has it, Libby?
12: No, Brian, school's back, obviously. Now we're past Labor Day, so we're just fully out of those summer traffic patterns. Now, I've been looking at about an hour travel time on northbound I-5 just between Lacey and DuPont. There has been a crash by Center Drive on the right shoulder. It's starting to ease in terms of those delays. Still about 45 minutes, so a lot of patients, maybe folks have been trying to seek alternates. It may or may not be helpful because they're all jammed trying to get onto I-5. Bright here, too, obviously. And toward Tacoma, you're still a little brighter and slower trying to get over the Puyallup River Bridge. Auburn, getting rid of a crash westbound SR18 just west of the Valley Freeway. Should be onto the right shoulder. Just try to check your travel time. Between Federal Way and Auburn, is your fastest route is SR18. It's 14 minutes, but you do have some delay coming past the 167 interchange. Northbound Valley Freeway, yeah, better port of 40 minutes. Auburn up to Renton. Don't have anything out of the ordinary there, but 405 Renton up to Bellevue, about 40 minutes. Southbound side of I-5, Everett down to Seattle, well over an hour, because you're looking at 50 minutes just from 145th Street down to Shoreline. In the Northwest News Radio Traffic Center, I'm Libby Kay.
1: Okay, we are looking for sunny skies today, low to mid-70s. We'll keep most of that sun for tomorrow, highs in the mid-70s. Right now, we are still in the 50s, just 57 in downtown Seattle.
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20: Good morning. Thank you for joining us on this Tuesday as we all get back in our regular routines this eighth day of September 2026. Our top stories, it's a full court press by Seattle police detectives to find all of those responsible for three shooting incidents that happened in the same neighborhood on the same day and simultaneously try to deal with the larger problem of gun violence in the city. Let's begin our coverage with Northwest News Radio's Rich Johnson.
6: Interim Seattle Police Chief Andre Sales outlined the long-term strategies to reduce gun violence in the city.
7: Working with business owners, increasing patrols, bike patrols, working with our community response group and our gun violence reduction unit as well.
6: He spoke yesterday after three shootings in Belltown on Sunday left three dead and three wounded. And he defended his officers' response times.
7: These three incidents over the weekend, we were within minutes of being in the area. You have to understand, officers are blocks away, so them running to the scene takes seconds. It takes time. I know nobody wants to hear that, but we're in the area. We're doing great work.
6: Still, Belltown residents are feeling vulnerable.
8: Tonight, you just heard multiple gunshots and just way too much.
6: Kelly Brown told Como News she tried to help a 17-year-old who was shot late Sunday night near the waterfront to no avail. He was killed and a 21-year-old man seriously wounded in the last of the three Sunday incidents. A woman was killed early Sunday when a man shot her as she sat in a car at 3rd and Blanchard. Another man died and two others were wounded about an hour earlier at Denny and Clay. It has this man, wondering how to cope.
2: That I need to leave here on holiday weekends because it just feels too unsafe.
6: Seattle police are asking for help from anyone who knows anything about any of the three Belltown shootings. Rich Johnson, Northwest News Radio.
1: State Patrol is hoping people can help them be on the lookout for a man who went missing during a Civil War reenactment over the weekend. Troopers say 54-year-old Thomas Goodwin was last seen Saturday night in Yelm at that event. He's described as 5'10", 190 pounds, gray hair, and blue eyes. He was dressed in a gray Confederate uniform with the blue pants. Police say Goodwin was walking. He did not have a car. If you see him, you're asked to call 911.
20: It is 8:08 at Northwest News Radio. A new audit of the human trafficking awareness programs used by five state agencies reveal gaps and overlaps. The Times reporting one issue is that agencies emphasize sex trafficking and downplay worker trafficking. Another item from the audit, a hotline phone number appears on some trafficking awareness literature, even though that number was disconnected 2 years ago.
1: About 300 Washington state workers rallied at the state capitol Saturday, calling on Governor Bob Ferguson's administration to approve fair union contracts. It's their second informational picket in less than a week. Negotiators so far reached agreements on some of the smaller items, but the union says they're still working on major issues. For instance, pay, the use of AI, and other workplace standards. Those last two items, the president of the Washington Federation of State Employees told the Seattle Times, don't even cost the state any money, so why not work toward reaching an agreement? The Ferguson administration says the state is facing significant budget crisis and is working to balance the budget while protecting core services. Union and state negotiators are set to meet again on Thursday.
20: It was only an exercise, but it gave Thurston County commissioners a sobering look at the county's budget issues. In several meetings late last week, county department heads and commissioners gamed out several scenarios, including layoffs and ending some programs in order to plug a $5.5 million budget gap. For now, it was just an exercise.
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1: The president claims there is no fighting at the moment, despite the recent resumption of strikes from both sides of the war with Iran.
20: ABC News White House correspondent Karen Travers joined us earlier this morning. Matter of fact, Karen, the president appears to have his vice president's back in not even labeling the conflict a war at all.
9: Yeah, I mean, this was notable last week to hear the vice president first say, I wouldn't call it a war. He said right now there's no active shooting. And then the president the next day, when pushed by my colleague Rachel Scott to explain what this is, if not a war, the president said, I call it a military conflict because it's, quote, small potatoes for us. It's not a big thing. That comment got a lot of attention over the weekend. 18 service members, of course, have been killed since this war began. Nearly 800 more have been wounded. And we did see a return to shooting over the weekend. We saw rounds earlier last week as well. But the U.S. military over the weekend said it had permanently disabled two Iranian oil tankers and completely destroyed a third this weekend. It's saying it was in retaliation for the Iranian military firing ballistic missiles toward an American aircraft carrier and a destroyer. So there's clearly a back and forth again continuing to happen. The head of U.S. CENTCOM said that the strikes were sending a message to the Iranian military saying, quote, if you shoot at two of our ships, we will impose an even higher economic cost, taking out three of yours. Certainly doesn't sound like things are dying down from this kind of fever pitch we've seen in recent weeks.
20: Not at all. ABC News White House correspondent Karen Travers joining us. Karen, have we heard anything from Iran at this point?
9: Yeah, there was a response over the weekend from Iran saying that the era of proportionate responses is over, indicating that they would escalate their retaliation in response to U.S. strikes. We also saw a message from the Speaker of the Iranian Parliament saying, strike our assets and you get struck. We've already proven it. Ask the bases that are no longer viable. Now, the Iranians have claimed far more destruction than what the U.S. military has said has actually occurred. The U.S. allies in the region have struck down the incoming at a lot of these places, Jordan, Bahrain, Kuwait. But the Iranians have claimed to have inflicted damage.
20: Karen, is there anything on the White House schedule this week that's going to allow for people like you to ask the president questions of, well, if this isn't a conflict and this is small potatoes, why are we 7 months into this and we're still seeing these attacks?
9: Yeah, I mean, and it's a question that we continue to ask, but now given how the president has framed this, it's one that, of course, is still very relevant. He travels tomorrow to Dallas for the Republicans' midterm convention, a kind of a two-day summit of Republicans where he'll be a speaker, the vice president, and other top Republicans. That's probably the best chance as he's traveling tomorrow and Thursday to get more questions to him. Then we have the 9/11 commemoration events on Friday, so we'll see if the president is in a chatty mood while he's traveling.
20: ABC News White House correspondent Karen Travers joining us here on Northwest News Radio.
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29: This is a Bloomberg Money Minute. Energy prices are getting higher and higher. Prices at the gas pump over the Labor Day weekend, the highest they've ever been, and it looks like they may move even higher. OPEC today reported a decline in crude production in August. And just today, Saudi Arabia had to stop production at three facilities after missile and drone attacks by Iranian-backed Houthi rebels out of Yemen. Add that up, and oil is higher today, up about a little more than 1%. It's close to $93 a barrel. That's putting pressure on the Federal Reserve, which meets next week to decide whether to hike interest rates, trying to drive inflation a little lower. And in Canada, slapping tariffs of 15 to 50% on imports of U.S. goods. And right now on Wall Street, the Dow is down 1%. The Nasdaq 0.25% lower. The S&P is down about 0.33%. And it's that time of year. The Girl Scouts are out with two new cookie flavors. The first is allergy-free Sparkables. No nuts, no eggs, no milk, no sesame. The other one's a cookie just for dogs. Tom Busby, Bloomberg Radio.
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20: Pitch over to the traffic desk. Here's Libby.
12: Thanks, Brian. I've been watching the fog in the north sound. It's kind of developed again along I-5 in the Everett area. I say again, but I wasn't here earlier this morning. I'll tell you that. So between Highway 2, we'll say, and just beyond Bowen Freeway, a little extra care. Westbound side of Highway 2 is still very full. It's going to be like 20 minutes from SR9 to get up and onto the trestle and over toward Everett and I-5. The fog, it looks like around Marysville, is kind of shifting here and there. But if you're not getting fog, you're getting some sunshine. We'll say that. So pick your poison, if you will. Southbound side of 405, Linwood down to Bellevue's 50 minutes. Westbound, stay around 522, 34 minutes. Monroe to Woodinville, still a little foggy. That may be lifting somewhat from street level. But southbound side of I-5, Shoreline to Seattle's 45 minutes where you're jammed right at 145th Street. I don't see any secondaries being much help for you this morning. Central Sounders, a crash westbound side of SR18, just west of the Valley Freeway. Should be out of the travel lane. That's a little sluggish there. Northbound side of I-5, Lacey to DuPont, 35-40 minutes. It's a little bit better through here, but a crash by Center Drive and some sun glare delays is your big issue. In the Northwest News Radio Traffic Center, I'm Libby Kay.
1: What's happening next with weather, George?
3: A few pockets of morning fog, then sunny today and 74. Really nice day. Tomorrow, warmer. Upper 70s, 80 around the south sound. A warm start to the NFL season. Go Hawks. All right, on Thursday, upper 60s. The clouds build. Maybe a sprinkle. Friday, can't rule out a stray shower, but it's mainly dry and 70. Saturday's our wettest day in the upper 60s. A few showers, upper 60s on Sunday and drier. In the Como Weather Center, I'm meteorologist George Waldenberger. Como 4 News.
1: Temperature is right now throughout the region still in the 50s at the moment. We are getting a little bit warmer, though. 56 now in Bremerton. We have 57 in Tacoma. Just 53 up in Everett, I should say. 59 already in downtown Seattle.
20: Countdown to kickoff underway as the Seahawks host the Patriots tomorrow night. Eric Heintz at the sports desk for Zach this morning.
10: It's a rematch of Super Bowl 60, won, of course, by the Seahawks in Santa Clara this past February. There are injury concerns for the defending champions, however. Starting safety Ty Okada did not practice on Monday. That was due to a hamstring injury, and he could miss Wednesday's game. Also, safety Nick Emmanuel and wide receiver Torrey Holt were limited in practice. Kickoff is 5:20 on NBC. The Rams, meanwhile, are traveling to Australia as late as they comfortably can to minimize the effects of jet lag. The fly out of LAX tonight and arrive in Melbourne on Thursday morning, Australia time. That's about 24 hours before their season opener against the 49ers, which kicks off at 10:35 a.m. local time on Friday, which is 5:35 p.m. Pacific time on Thursday. The 49ers arrived this past Friday. Despite an uneven performance on Sunday, the Huskies hold off the Cougars 24-10 in the Apple Cup. The offense squandered scoring opportunities, and the Dogs were called for more than 100 yards and penalties, including for late hits. Safety and captain Alex McLaughlin knows his teammates need to play smarter.
11: 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I think everyone just wanted contact. So it's just, you know, it just comes with the rivalry game. 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
10: Up next, another home game against Utah State this Saturday at 12:30. From the Sports Desk, America Heights Northwest News Radio.
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4: 8:21 on our Tuesday morning commute together here on Northwest News Radio. Thank you so much for joining us. Along with Denise Whitaker, I'm Brian Calvert. Today is International Literacy Day, and a new study is serving up some disturbing data about child literacy here in the state of Washington.
5: The group Save the Children says rural children in our state are nearly one full grade behind their non-rural peers when it comes to reading. That, says Mary McInerney of Save the Children, is unacceptable.
6: Where a child lives should never determine their ability to read, to learn, to succeed. Yet way too many children across rural America face barriers that limit their opportunities right from the start.
5: McInerney tells Public News Service being able to read by third grade is one of the strongest predictors of future academic success, along with graduation and long-term job opportunities.
4: Now that our kindergartners through 12th graders are back in class, Americans say they're not happy with the education system these days.
7: Satisfaction in a K-12 education in the U.S. is down to 32%, a record low in the 27-year history of the Gallup survey on the issue. Satisfaction averaged 44% since 1999, peaking at 53% in 2004. Schools received their highest marks for preparing students to adapt to new technologies, their lowest marks for developing skills in critical thinking or problem solving. I'm Rory O'Neill.
5: The Eiffel Tower in Paris is back open this morning after a labor dispute that did not involve pay.
8: The staff went on strike because female workers were replaced by men over the weekend during the visit of a Hindu religious group. Tower management says the group asked for limited interactions with women while visiting. Managers say that condition should not have been agreed to.
5: That's ABC's Perry Russum.
4: 8:23 here at Northwest News Radio. In health news this morning, a new survey shows 39% of men may have tried a health or wellness trend after noticing it on social media. Dr. Peter Bajic with the Cleveland Clinic says it's important for you to make sure that the supplements you're taking are actually good for you.
9: The difference between supplements and pharmaceuticals is that supplements really do not have to undergo any sort of testing to prove that they're safe or effective. And I think that's a differentiation that a lot of people don't understand.
4: The Cleveland Clinic study also reveals about 3/4 of men are motivated to improve their health after seeing health content on the internet. 44% say they have compared their body and overall health.
5: The ongoing outbreak of cyclospora tied to iceberg lettuce raises new concerns about safety of imported produce. It also underscores a worrisome trend. The U.S. is conducting fewer inspections to catch contaminated food. International food inspections by the Food and Drug Administration down 35% since we had the pandemic.
4: It's 8:24.
3: Traffic on the fours, sponsored by nwcrawlspace.com.
4: Let's hand the baton back to Libby over in the traffic center.
10: Thanks, Brian. Northbound side of I-5, we've got residual tie-ups coming up between Lacey and DuPont and Sunglare delayed. So about 40 minutes for that, 12 miles. Crash Center Drive's been off to the right shoulder, but later sunrise as we were already kind of building up, kind of met up together. So this is a really tough spot. It doesn't look like Martin Way or Nisqually are saving any travel time. Folks have been trying to use that, but they're both clocking in about 3 minutes longer. You're stacked up trying to get onto I-5 from those ramps. We've got slowdowns northbound I-5 still as you get into towards SeaTac out of Des Moines. Pretty standard here from Tukwila to I-90. So from 405 to I-90 on northbound I-5, that's about a half an hour. I have reports of maybe some road maintenance on northbound Highway 99 coming across the First Avenue South Bridge in the left lane. I think I see a truck here on the southbound side. Either way, I don't have a major jam up for you to avoid that for any reason, but definitely careful. With no express lanes, Shoreline to Seattle's a 50-minute travel time on southbound I-5. Your delays after 175th Street. Got a lot of foggy pockets still. SR9, Highway 2 coming across a trestle. Even through Everett on I-5, you got a foggier pocket, so just requiring some additional care. In the Northwest News Radio Traffic Center, I'm Libby Kay.
5: National Weather Service calling for sunny skies, low to mid 70s. We're going to be back up to those temperatures tomorrow afternoon as well. Right now, we are still in the 50s, but approaching.

0: reaching 60 degrees, 56 in Bremerton, 53 in Everett, 57 in Tacoma, and 59 in Seattle.
1: In this morning's entertainment report,
2: it's ain't Texas.
0: Harlem Museum Celebrating Black Culture gets a sizable gift from one of the biggest stars around. Beyonce gave a $2 million gift to Studio Museum. The singer says she's always loved how that particular museum has introduced her to up-and-coming black artists.
1: A new study naming one of Morgan Wallen's songs as the worst for productivity at work. Probably because it puts you to sleep. According to the study by Booking Agent Info, Smile came in at number one on the list. Data suggests it's outside the ideal range for focus and is subtly distracting. Wallen appears on the list more than once. His song Just In Case comes in at number two. Our top stories coming up this morning here on Northwest News Radio. Thank you so much for joining us on this Tuesday, the 8th of September.
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0: rioters who rushed to the World Trade Center on and immediately after September 11th were likely exposed to dangerous toxins that made them sick, and the city knew it. Mayor Zoran Mamdani said that today after the release of 170,000 pages of documents about the air at Ground Zero. John Stewart alongside Mamdani as the release of the documents was announced. He's saying there was poison in the air and on the ground and the windowsills and the air conditioners covering pets and clothes. He also says it stayed there for months and everyone knew it. The sheriff of Miami-Dade County says all five people were killed in the Amazon cargo crash on Sunday were in a cleaning crew van that was hit by the plane in Miami as it skidded off the runway. Harry and Meghan said to have been surprised about that letter that went out yesterday, reiterating they are non-working royals, their security situation still to be determined. This is ABC News.
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12: Three fatal shootings within 24 hours in the same Seattle neighborhood have police detectives busy this morning. The Sunday violence in Belltown included a fight near the waterfront that turned deadly and a woman shot to death as she sat in a car.
13: A man who went missing during a three-day Civil War reenactment event in Yelm, now the object of a state patrol search. The patrol says 54-year-old Thomas Goodwin was last seen Saturday night at the event in Yelm. He's described as 5'10", 190 pounds, with gray hair and blue eyes. He was dressed in a gray Confederate uniform with blue slacks.
12: State workers were back out on the streets protesting over the weekend at the state capitol. About 300 Washington state workers rallied, calling on the governor's administration to approve fair union contracts. They'll be back at the bargaining table on Thursday. The union says negotiators are still working on the major issues of pay, the use of AI, and other workplace standards.
13: A budget-cutting exercise last week produced some sobering news for Thurston County commissioners. They heard department heads game out several budget-cutting scenarios, including layoffs and ending some programs. For now, though, that was just an exercise.
12: The time is 8:33 at Northwest News Radio. Now that you're caught up on our top stories, here's some other stories you haven't heard yet this hour. Whatever joy some Husky fans felt after Sunday's big win over the Cougs in the Apple Cups was quickly replaced by frustration when their Link light rail train stalled soon after they boarded. The northbound train suddenly stopped inside the tunnel just south of the Roosevelt Station, and passengers were stranded for nearly 2 hours. Crystal Bryant was one of those passengers. She tells Como News that the most irritating part of it all was not knowing anything.
14: Why don't you tell people what happened? Like, if it's a mechanical issue, that's fine, but Tell them they're going to be stopped there.
12: Sound Transit says it is still investigating the cause of the outage. Eventually, another train came to evacuate the stranded passengers. Full service resumed just after 8 p.m. on Sunday.
13: This is now the third time since July that the Hylabos Bridge will need to be closed for a time. The three-day closure begins today and continues through Thursday. Officials say it's needed for routine structural inspections.
12: And the threat of wildfires trapping people now part of the argument against new zoning changes to help create more affordable housing in Snohomish County. About 15% of the county, or roughly 130,000 people, live in areas at risk for wildfire. With the expensive infrastructure for new construction, the county is considering more dead-end roads to add more housing. But fire chiefs and emergency officials tell the Everett Herald that may hinder their access to reach a fire while also preventing people from evacuating quickly. There's a virtual public hearing on the proposal scheduled for tomorrow morning.
13: It is now 8:34.
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12: Whether you are headed for work or for school this morning, I know a lot of our friends are running late, Libby Kay.
15: Yeah, and we've been out here really, really early, and that could be part of it too, Brian, just getting off to that earlier start. And as we're already getting filled and the sun came up, and there, whammy, we are just full and jammed. We still have a bunch of fog, though, saying that on the stretch of I-5 through Everett, south of Highway 2. Highway 2's foggy still coming through the trestle and down even in toward Monroe, SR-9. You still have some heavier pockets through Snohomish too, so keeping you definitely slower in those areas. But even you could be impacted by sunshine in some spots too. I-5 southbound jams in Shoreline coming from 175th Street. That's a 50-minute travel time. We've had some police activity downtown, 143rd eastbound between Linden and Aurora Avenue closed. I had reports of some road work on the First Avenue South Bridge. I don't see the yellow truck I saw earlier on the southbound left lane, but if you see something you want to share, you're certainly always welcome. Safely, 206-421-1000. 405 is a long southbound slow ride between Linwood and and Bellevue. That's the better part of an hour. Northbound 405 runs up to Bellevue's 45 minutes. You got some southbound jam ups. It looks like coming south toward Lake Washington Boulevard. You've got heavy northbound I-5 delays between Lacey and DuPont. The earlier crash by Center Drive still to the right shoulder. But again, as I mentioned earlier, that whole sun glare delay situation just keeping us really jammed. In the Northwest News Radio Traffic Center, I'm Libby Kay.
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0: Sunny skies are going to stick with us today and tomorrow. Highs in the low to mid 70s today. Mid 70s, so we'll be warmer tomorrow. Those overnight lows sticking in the mid 50s. Then Thursday, partly sunny skies, a little cooler. The temperature is closer to 70 degrees. We'll keep those temperatures for Friday, but with mostly cloudy skies, making way for a chance of rain and even perhaps a thunderstorm on Saturday.
12: This is definitely one of those days that mom said, wear your layers. You're going to need the longer sleeves in the morning, and you might crave the shorter sleeves by the time the afternoon rolls around. It is chilly in places this morning. For example, downtown Everett, partly cloudy, 53 this hour. It's 54 in Puyallup, 54 in Kent. Downtown Bellevue at 56 degrees. Our hot spot right now is downtown Seattle. Plenty of sunshine and 59 degrees at the moment. It's 8:37 at Northwest News Radio. Along with my friend Denise Whitaker, I'm Brian Calvert.
0: The owner of a chain of coffee stands must pay about 70 so-called bikini baristas nearly $2 million in stolen wages plus damages. The King County Superior Court ruling in the class action lawsuit comes after the baristas fought for years against chain owner Alan Tagle. Among the allegations against him, he confiscated tips to meet fuzzy and arbitrary sales goals. He forced baristas to work alone at the Beehive espresso stands and would only pay a single barista when two of them were actually working. He's also accused of banning the baristas from working at other coffee stands.
12: Costco's discount plan for some bigger ticket items is suddenly over. Costco Now was a so-called curated marketplace offering members deals on items from companies like Jacuzzi, Viking Cookware, Patagonia Outdoor, and Gorilla Sheds. There's no word from Costco about the shutdown. One report says that some partner companies were also surprised at the sudden end of Costco Now.
0: Two men who've been around the Puget Sound high-tech scene for years, now minority owners of the Seahawks. According to GeekWire, the list of about a dozen people, families, and investment firms signing on with the Khosla family include former Aptio CEO Sunny Gupta and Fraser Healthcare Partners managing partner Nader Naini.
12: New rainbow of colors and calls coming from exotic birds at the Woodland Park Zoo's new walk-through aviary. Lorikeet Landing just opened yesterday, giving you the chance to feed these small parrots or allow them to land on your shoulder, arm, or head. The new exhibit is just the first of several phases reimagining the former family farm into new wild encounters. The forest trailhead also offers a sky-high canopy trail with tree kangaroos, red panda, and nearly 20 species of reptiles, amphibians, and fish. Phase two of Wild Encounters is set to open next year. We'll put the zoo's Ambassador Animals Program center stage, offering you an even closer view and understanding of those animals.
0: A Puget Sound family institution closing its doors after thousands packed Wild Waves Water Park yesterday. The facility closed its gates. Stella Sun of Como News was there.
16: You know, if you grew up in Western Washington like I did, then you probably spent a few summer afternoons going down the lazy river or hanging out by the tide pool. And many of the visitors I spoke with say summer won't be the same without Wild Waves.
17: I've been going here since I was a kid. My parents have been going here since they were kids.
16: Generations of families have come to float the lazy river.
18: We're really excited to go on a lot of rides.
16: Ride the roller coasters.
18: I like the big orange slide.
16: And make a splash in the wave pool.
18: Very sad to see something that I kind of grew up with and then now I can take my children to, but it won't be here anymore.
16: After 50 summer seasons, Wild Waves is having its last splash.
17: It's not the same without Wild Waves in the summer.
16: The gates of the theme park opened in 1977 as Enchanted Village. In the 80s, the adjacent water park was built. In 1997, now former Como News anchor Dan Lewis showcasing the newest roller coaster.
19: But from that first drop and then into the loop and on into the corkscrew, you don't even get a chance to catch your breath.
16: By the 2000s, the complex transitioned into Wild Waves Theme Park.
17: And it's just been a whole lot of fun. I've had a whole lot of memories. I'm really sad they're closing down.
16: As families create their final memories at the water park.
20: I'll probably cry on the way home. It's pretty sad because it's an affordable option for us to bring our family close by. You know, we can't go to Disneyland all the time or other places. So we've loved making good memories here, screaming on the rides together.
0: The non-water part of the park will open the last weekend of September and host families for Fright Fest and more through November 1st.
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0: Weeks after unreleased OpenAI models broke free of their testing environments and hacked into third-party websites, the company has something a bit more secure to offer.
1: ABC News technology reporter Mike Dubusky joined us earlier this morning. Mike, this is one of the first AI models to pass the White House's new review process.
3: Yeah, that's absolutely right. And OpenAI calls it GPT-6 Astra. First things first, this is a model, not an end product. We're not talking about like a new version of ChatGPT. Rather, we're talking about a new version of the underlying technology that powers ChatGPT. GPT-6 Astra is the engine. ChatGPT is a program built on top of that engine, in short. OpenAI says that Astra is a state-of-the-art computer use model. It is good at browsing the internet, software engineering, cybersecurity, science, professional work. Promotional video for this model shows people building full PowerPoint presentations, legal documents, writing eBay listings, all without ever touching a computer. They're simply speaking out loud to the Astra model. It is running on a MacBook nearby, understands what those people are saying, and then is actually executing on that on a big screen. It's pretty slick. Of course, OpenAI can put together some really nice looking marketing. It does mean, though, that OpenAI is making some really big promises with this new model launch. Greg Brockman, the president of OpenAI, even told reporters that this model launch marks the beginning of the AGI era. That's a term, artificial general intelligence. It's kind of poorly defined, but it's generally used to describe the moment that AI surpasses the capability of humans. Again, specifics on that, how that's measured or what that means really are kind of loose. And of course, Brockman would say that. OpenAI is largely rumored to be going public pretty soon. They're coming off a string of bad headlines, most recently some major hacking incidents. And this company is in a generally, precarious economic position. They kind of need a hit. They're hoping that Astra is that hit.
1: While we're talking about what's new in technology, Mike Dubusky, there's a big expo, if you will, wrapping up in Berlin. And you got to look at some of the gadgets coming out of it, haven't you?
3: Yes, so this is what is known as IFA 26 or IFA, which is basically like Europe's version of the CES conference we have here in the US. It's where a bunch of tech companies gather and show off their latest wares. Of course, IFA is more geared towards the European market, so not all of the stuff that we see happen there is going to come to our shores, but still it's kind of interesting to take a look at. And like CES, there's a lot of weird flights of fancy sort of gadgets out there that are always sort of fun to talk about. The Roomba Duo, for example, is one that really stood out to me. This is from Roomba, the robotic vacuum cleaner company, and it's a concept, so it's not necessarily a production version yet. Kind of indicate something that Roomba is working on. But what this is two vacuums in one. It's a traditional Roomba vacuum that can kind of, find its way around your apartment or your home, cleaning the floor, cleaning the carpet. But on top of it, there's a smaller vacuum that can be deployed to reach areas that the bigger vacuum can't get to. So there's a little robotic arm that comes over the top of the sort of smaller robot, kind of deploys it, puts it on the carpet next to the larger robot, the mothership, and then it can go off and like get that, hard to find corner behind your desk or whatever it happens to be.
1: So basically another way to terrorize your cat, right?
3: Exactly. Oh, I'm sure that animals will be just terrified of this thing.
1: ABC's Mike Dubusky joining us this morning here on Northwest News Radio.
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0: From all down, we're at least mixed right now. The Nasdaq currently virtually flat. The S&P 500 down 0.3%. The Dow, however, down more than 1%.
1: I'm just checking the price of oil. It's up 1.5% right now, or $1.44 to $92.92 a barrel.
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1: All right, we're burning plenty of oil on the freeways this morning, aren't we, Libby?
15: Sure are. Just kind of poking along here this morning. Appreciate the call we got at 206-421-1000 about this crash in the Central Sound northbound I-5. It's at the entrance ramp from 272nd, so out of the travel lanes in the neutral zone, that angled lines between the on-ramp and the main line. 20-25 minutes Federal Way towards SeaTac, so that may be somewhat impactful. 167 between Highway 18 and Renton's, a good old half an hour. Westbound side of Highway 18 between Auburn and Federal Ways, like 19 minutes. You get a crash past the Valley Freeway, another by Way or Hazard Way. Both of these off to the right shoulder, but still tied up enough. Northbound I-5. We'll go back to the South Sound. Between Lacey and DuPont, it's still about 45 minutes. We had a crash earlier towards Center Drive. Should be still just to the right shoulder, but we had a lot of sun glare delay here and is struggling quite heavily to catch back up. We've got delays coming in toward Renton, it looks like. Northbound side of Maple Valley Highway, north of 131st Avenue, an accident. 405 through Renton, trying to get up toward Bellevue is a solid 40 minutes. Southbound 405 Linwood to Woodinville, solid 50 minutes. And the Northwest News Radio Traffic Center, I'm Libby Kay.
0: Let's get a check of our weather now from George Waldenberger.
4: Pockets of fog early, sunny, and 74 today. We're in the upper 70s to near 80 tomorrow, then back near 70 on Thursday as the clouds build. 70 on Friday, a couple of sprinkles. Saturday, be ready for rain at 69 degrees. Drying up, but still lingering clouds on Sunday at 67. In the Como Weather Center, I'm meteorologist George Waldenberger, Como 4 News.
0: Our temperature is very slowly warming up this morning. We have got 55 degrees with sunshine down in Olympia, 59 now in Bremerton, and it's now 60 degrees in downtown Seattle.
1: Pretty excited to get over to the sports desk. Eric Heitz is in for Zach this morning. And Eric, you have news that professional football is back tomorrow night.
21: That's right. The Seahawks begin the season the same way they ended last season, by playing the New England Patriots. It's the NFL's kickoff event and a rematch of last year's Super Bowl won by the Seahawks. However, head coach Mike McDonald says they won't be distracted by the game's hype.
22: There's a lot of circumstance that comes around with this game, as did our last game. But our focus has to stay on who we are and how we play ball. You know, if we start getting affected by all the things around it, you know, we're not going to be the best football team we can be.
21: Kickoff is 5:20 on NBC. The Mariners are hosting the Texas Rangers tonight, the first of a three-game series at T-Mobile Park. After losing of 3 of 4 to the A's, they're 5.5 games out of the final American League wildcard spot and 6 games behind Houston in the AL West. First pitch is 6:40. A side note, both the M's and the Seahawks are home tomorrow, so the M's will play at 1:10 on Wednesday afternoon. The Huskies, they won the Apple Cup but lose two running backs. Quade Carr and Jaden Lamar will both be out an extended period of time after suffering injuries in Sunday's 24-10 win over Washington State. The Huskies will host Utah State this Saturday. And former Husky, now Falcons quarterback Michael Penix, has not recovered from a torn ACL. He'll be inactive when the Falcons visit the Steelers on Sunday. At the sports desk, Eric Hyatt, Northwest News Radio.
1: Big meeting today when it comes to one of the state's largest homeless encampments. We'll tell you more about it when the Northwest Morning News continues.
23: 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The Washington State Fair, September 4th through the 27th. We'll see you there.
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1: Great to have you with us on this Tuesday morning. It is September 8th, 2026. Along with Denise Whitaker, I'm Brian Calvert. You know, there's a new push for help to clear one of the largest encampments of people in the state. Olympia's mayor now headed straight to the governor's office to ask for the state's help in finding housing for the 270 people still listed as living in what's known as the jungle. The state had offered millions of dollars to several counties to help get people housed after the pandemic, but budget cuts last year stopped some of that aid. Without help, the mayor of Olympia says it could take 2 years to clean up the jungle and get people properly housed.
0: Canada's tariffs now in effect. We learn more from News Nation's Kristen Eskow.
6: Canada's retaliatory tariffs target $27.6 billion worth of imports from the U.S., with new rates of 15 to 50%. It comes after President Trump announced 50% tariffs on many Canadian products, ranging from wine and natural honey to hockey sticks and cement. President Trump threatened Monday to block sales of jets made by Canadian aircraft manufacturer Bombardier in the U.S., writing in a Truth Social post, quote, "If they want our market, they must build here and stop treating America like a piggy bank."
0: Bombardier does indeed build here. The commuter plane builder has a facility in Wichita, Kansas that employs more than 1,000 people. The tariffs impact a small fraction of the goods that flow across the U.S.-Canadian border, which totaled more than $700 billion last year.
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7: It's time to find out what's on the screen. I'm Zach Wildfang. Marvel's upcoming Ghost Rider movie starring Ryan Gosling now has an official theatrical release date of July 28th, 2028. Gosling was previously announced as the star of the standalone film, which will introduce his version of the iconic supernatural Marvel character. HBO has renewed It, Welcome to Derry for a second season, bringing Pennywise back for another chapter in the horror series based on Stephen King's universe. Season 2 will travel back to 1935 during the Great Depression and center on the Bradley Gang, a group of bank robbers who encounter a terrifying fate after stopping in Derry. Disney has officially confirmed Zootopia 3 is in development, bringing back fan-favorite characters Judy Hopps and Nick Wilde for another adventure.
8: This is Zootopia. Anyone can be anything.
7: The announcement was made during Disney's D23 fan event. That's what's on the screen on Northwest News Radio.
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1: Libby, as we approach 9 o'clock this morning, who's going to be a little bit late getting to the office?
15: A whole bunch of us, Brian. Still Southsounders particularly. This is such a struggle. Northbound I-5 just can't catch up between Lacey and DuPont. 45 minutes accident there by Center Drive. I still see maybe one, two vehicles here on the right shoulder. We got sun glare delay toward the Nisqually Bridge. That's certainly a big part of this. You start to catch back up, but then you'll jam again as you're trying to get beyond Center Drive. Central Sounders, a crash reported still on the right shoulder at the 272nd Street entrance ramp to northbound I-5. West eastbound Highway 18, trying to get through Auburn, passing the Valley Freeway. A crash may now be blocking the left lane. I'm not able to see that, but I do have delays for you more so now on the approach. You've also got a crash by Weyerhaeuser Way. That's on to the right shoulder. North Sounders, you still have quite a lot of dense fog. It's impacting travelers on Highway 2, SR9 through Snohomish, and trying to get really across the trestle over toward Everett and I-5. In the Northwest News Radio Traffic Center, I'm Libby Kay.
0: Hey, we are looking for more sunshine today. Highs in the low to mid-70s. We'll be in mid-70s tomorrow as well, with those overnight lows right in the mid-50s. Partly sunny on Thursday, mostly cloudy Friday, and then a chance of rain coming back into our forecast for Saturday. Perhaps even a thunderstorm again.
12: Of course, because it's the weekend.
0: It's the weekend. You had rain on Saturday. I got lucky. I got nothing where I was.
12: Right now in Bremerton, it's 60 degrees, Everett 54, 57 in Olympia, Puyallup 56, Tacoma 59, Kent 57, downtown Bellevue 57, and downtown Seattle 61. If this is the point where you end your commute, have a wonderful day. Denise and I will see you bright and early tomorrow morning. If you're still with us, another hour of news is straight ahead.
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11: Well, see, they picked that name on purpose. 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
1: From ABC News, I'm Chuck Sievertson. New York City releasing hundreds of thousands of pages of documents that reveal what city government knew and when about the toxic smoke and air pollution levels near Ground Zero after 9/11. Mayor Zoran Mondani says the city is opening up a free portal for anyone to access, so those with 9/11 related illnesses can use the info to get the health care they need.
17: Now, close to 25 years later, more people have died from 9/11 related illnesses than were killed on the day itself. It would be one thing if government had stood alongside survivors and provided them with everything they needed at every step of the way. And yet we know that could not be further from what actually happened.
1: Documents were stored in boxes in a city office only discovered last year, say city officials. An expensive response to President Trump's tariffs on Canadian imports. ABC's Rachel Scott at the White House.
18: Canada now moving forward with those retaliatory tariffs on about $20 billion of American goods. These are now in effect, and they do impact about 700 American products, everything from steel to aluminum to cheese. Canadian Prime Minister Mark Carney vowed to match President Trump's tariffs dollar for dollar, and he is defiant. In a statement over the weekend, he writes, Canada is growing stronger and less dependent on any single partner.
1: The lawyer for Lindsay Clancy, the Massachusetts mother whose trial in the killing of her three children ended in a mistrial. Kevin Reddington telling ABC News this morning.
19: Perhaps Donald Trump, who felt compelled to speak out about this case, may very well, Mr. President, I would hope that you would consider this young lady, the type of person she is, what she's been through, and consider a pardon.
1: But Trump can't, says ABC News legal contributor Brian Buckmeyer.
25: It doesn't make a lot of sense to me, just from a structural implication, that the president can pardon federal crimes, not state crimes.
1: And oil prices have been rising today. 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
1: At least 3 people killed in Kyiv after Russia resumed its attacks on Ukraine's capital city. Today's attack comes after U.S. diplomats Steve Witkoff and Jared Kushner reported progress toward a peace deal. According to just-released scores, American teenagers are falling behind in reading. ABC's Elizabeth Schulze.
28: The organization that runs the test points to phones and social media. It found nearly 1 in 3 students was distracted by devices in class, and those students who were distracted scored the equivalent of 3/4 of a school year behind the others. Students who spent more than 1 hour a day on social media also scored lower. And then there are the computers that schools handed out during the pandemic. A review of nearly 400 studies found students understand less when they read on a screen than on paper.
1: U.S. reading scores fell 14 points since the last test in 2022. As National Suicide Prevention Month shines a light on mental health, military veterans remain among those hardest hit. Raul Andrews heads the philanthropic arm of the American Psychiatric Association and says it isn't lack of services, but lack of awareness contributing to those numbers.
29: Let's create a baseline where if asking for help is seen,
3: as a sign of strength, not as a sign of weakness. And let's be ready to help if the veterans tell us they need it.
4: If you or someone you know is struggling with thoughts of suicide, you can call 988. Chuck Sievertson, ABC News.
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0: The hunt continues for suspects in three fatal shootings in the same neighborhood in Seattle.
12: And state police are hoping for your help. They're looking for a man who went missing during a Civil War reenactment. He actually has a Confederate uniform on. At least he did when he was missing. We'll tell you more in a moment. It's 9:04.
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12: Let's get you up to date on the commute this morning. Here's Libby.
15: Thanks, Brian. We are still struggling for South Sounders. Northbound I-5, Lacey to DuPont. A solid 40-minute travel time. Crash by Center Drive has been on to the right shoulder. Initially, may have lanes blocked, but it combined with a whole bunch of sun glare delay and building volume. So we're just really struggling to catch back on here. If you can get on by way of Marvin Road, it could save you some travel time. The south from Martin Way could save you about 5 minutes. Britton Parkway from the north to Marvin Road could save you the better part of 10 minutes. But that could always change because folks are obviously trying to find ways to work around this. It's just a spot as you're getting north on I-5 into a JBLM. It needs a whole bunch of patience. I still need a lot of sunglasses this morning, too. Northbound I-5 is a crash on the right shoulder as you're coming by 272nd Street entrance. We appreciate Brandy texting the picture of that at 206-421-1000. Westbound side of Highway 18, trying to get through Auburn and passing 167. Can't get my eyes on this crash, but still have the left lane blocked here. Maybe some eastbound onlooker slowdowns, but as you continue west over toward Weyerhaeuser Way, there's another crash on the right shoulder. In the Northwest News Radio Traffic Center, I'm Libby Kay.
0: Sunny skies today and tomorrow, low to mid-70s. Today, warmer in the mid-70s. Tomorrow and a little bit higher, closer to 80. Right now, it is already 61 degrees in Bremerton, 60 in Tacoma, and 62 in Seattle.
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12: Denise and I wish you a good morning. Thanks for joining us on this Tuesday. It is the 8th of September. Among our top stories, Seattle police investigators are very busy as they look into three shooting incidents that happened within 24 hours in the Belltown neighborhood on Sunday. Let's get the latest from Northwest News Radio's Rich Johnson.
6: With three dead and three others wounded in the trio of incidents, interim Seattle Police Chief Andre Sales says his officers did heroic work responding to the calls.
8: These officers are showing up every day running towards violence.
6: Belltown resident Ann Alexander tells Como News it is worrying.
13: Anytime there's a violent incident like that, everyone is concerned. The residents, the police, the mayor, I'm sure people are working on it.
6: As for those incidents, the first one just after midnight Sunday morning left one man dead and two others wounded near Denny Way and Clay Streets. About an hour later at 3rd and Blanchard, a woman sitting in a car was killed when someone walked up and started firing. Sales says that case has a solid lead.
8: We are looking at a person or persons of interest in that matter. It is an ongoing investigation. Our detectives have worked diligently with witnesses in the area and the RTCC cameras that caught some of this incident.
6: That would be the real-time crime center cameras. In the third incident, it looks like a fight between two groups of young men led to gunfire, in which a 17-year-old died at the scene and a 21-year-old's in serious condition. That happened on the Bell Street overpass to Pier 66 on the waterfront. Sale says detectives are working all three cases trying to identify suspects and persons of interest, and he appealed for help from anyone who might know anything to call 911 or the SPD tip line. Rich Johnson, Northwest News Radio.
0: A new report points out big gaps in Washington's efforts to raise awareness about human trafficking. According to the Seattle Times, some examples include a phone number for victims to call, disconnected nearly 2 years ago, but still in current trafficking awareness materials. The audit also says most awareness programs focused on sex trafficking, even though labor trafficking is a serious problem.
12: State Patrol leading the search for a man who went missing over the weekend at a Civil War reenactment event. 54-year-old Thomas Goodwin was last seen Saturday night in Yelm. He's described as 5'10", 190 pounds, gray hair, blue eyes. He was dressed in a gray Confederate uniform with blue pants. Washington State Patrol officials say they're concerned about Goodwin's well-being.
0: About 300 Washington State workers took their calls for a fair contract to the state capitol on Saturday, calling on Governor Bob Ferguson's administration to approve what they describe as fair union contracts. Workers held signs reading, "We keep Washington running, not the governor." Union leaders say employees face unsustainable workloads, including workers caring for people with disabilities and protecting vulnerable children. Ferguson spokesperson in an email to the Seattle Times said the state is focused on protecting core services while also working on balancing the budget. Pay, artificial intelligence, and other workplace standards remain the main issues that negotiators still need to work out. They are meeting again on Thursday.
12: Thurston County officials considering a list of cuts that might be needed to reduce county spending by about $5.5 million next year. Last week, commissioners heard department heads detail scenarios involving layoffs, bookkeeping strategies, reducing some services, and cutting some altogether. There were no decisions made after the briefings, as it was considered only an exercise.
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0: We are learning new details this morning about the Amazon cargo plane that overran the runway in Miami Sunday, smashing into a van, killing five people.
12: ABC News transportation correspondent Sam Sweeney joined us earlier this morning. Sam, the National Transportation Safety Board walked us through the path of destruction just yesterday.
2: It was 1,300 feet past the end of that runway, Brian. That is what they are going to focus on. They've recovered the black boxes. They're going to review them hopefully as early as today and possibly give the public a readout into some of the final moments. What was happening on board that plane, inside that cockpit, as that plane approached Miami and then touched down on that runway? We can tell from the videos it touched down fast and it touched down late. And if you look at the left main landing gear, that left main tire, it kind of dangles and just skips across the runway for a bit. The reverse thrust system, which slows the plane down, automatically activates when those landing gears slam the runway. That didn't happen until much later than it should have in this particular case. Investigators are going to be eyeing in and focusing on that as well. The plane just didn't have enough time to slow down, and it went through, it hit a van that was full of seven people, five of those people were killed, then it went through a fence, hit another car, several cars out there, and ended in a parking lot. And some of those people were trapped and had to be, you know, rescued using those being cut out of the car by Miami Fire and Rescue. There were more than 200 first responders who responded to the scene. It was fiery. But they were able to get it under control. But now they have to document the entire scene before they clean it up.
12: Sam, what else do we know about the people in that van that was hit by the plane?
2: They were part of a cleaning crew. They were driving on the perimeter road. They were within the airport grounds, but they were on the furthest road, the ring around the airport, if you will. And they were simply in the wrong place at the wrong time. But we do know that two people in that van survived and are in the hospital.
12: ABC's Sam Sweeney with us. Sam, the hardest part about hearing about a crash like this, obviously, is to hear that somebody was killed. But the second hardest part is waiting for those answers. Has the NTSB given us any timeline as to when we might expect to learn more about this?
2: They will drip out information as they learn it, but they will never speculate. And it just takes time. When they work, it's very methodical. They tend to give out, do press conferences in the first couple of days, and we do expect one today. Then they will give us a preliminary report within 30 days, and then a full probable cause within a year or two. But these investigations are long. Now, if there is something that they see that needs emergency action, they will issue an emergency recommendation. It doesn't happen all that often, but if there's something that they say, hey, look, if everyone does this or this were different and we can change this right away, let's do it. If that is a situation or possibility, they will issue that. But that is very rare.
12: That's ABC's Sam Sweeney joining us earlier today here on Northwest News Radio.
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7: This is a Bloomberg Money Minute. Steel, beer, motorcycles, cosmetics, cheese, and much more. Starting today, Canada slapping new tariffs of 15 to 50% on hundreds of American products coming into that country. That's in retaliation for President Trump's 50% duties on $20 billion worth of Canadian exports coming here. It's so bad, the Japanese beer giant Sapporo now shifting production of its beer from Canada to the U.S. to avoid the president's tariffs. All that is weighing on Wall Street, along with a rise in the price of oil, now just under $93 a barrel after more unrest over the weekend in Iran and across the Middle East. Right now on Wall Street, the Dow is down 1%. The Nasdaq's down just a very small fraction. The S&P is down about a third of a percent.
9: And Volkswagen is considering selling off its Ducati motorbike and scooter unit, which is one of about 600 of Volkswagen's 2,000 businesses under review as part of a restructuring effort. Could be worth $1.5 billion. Tom Busby, Bloomberg Radio.
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12: Back to the traffic center. Here's Libby.
15: Northbound side of I-5, Lacey to DuPont. The crash by Center Drive has been cleared out. We're still looking at a good 40-minute travel time. I say good. That's not good at all. For that, 11 or 12 miles between Lacey and DuPont. But I believe we'll start to catch back up. Sun had impacted us somewhat here, too. Marvin Road trying to get on from there may be helpful on and off, but we are starting to catch back up. Appreciate Jason, who reached out at 206-421-1000 to show me the picture of this crash. Westbound side of SR-18, just beyond the exit for 167, the Valley Freeway. Honestly, it looks like only the right shoulder is kind of squeezing by around here. So that's why you got some heavy delays getting through the Auburn area. Trying to get a travel time for you. I went back toward Covington in toward Federal Way because there's another westbound Highway 18 crash right before I-5 closer toward Weyerhaeuser Way. That's to the shoulder, but kind of somewhat impactful too. I don't see a lot of saving you any travel time by seeking alternates to get out of Covington at this point, but just requiring some extra patience here. Westbound 18 as you're getting through the Auburn area. We still have some fog, but it's trying to burn off in the North Sound. In the Northwest News Radio Traffic Center, I'm Libby Kay.
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0: Let's get a check of our weather from George Waldenberger.
10: A couple of warm days ahead, mid-70s and sunny today. Upper 70s to near 80 tomorrow for the Seahawks season opener. Then back down to around 70 degrees with the clouds building Thursday, Friday. A couple of sprinkles at 70 degrees. Then 60s, upper 60s and showers on Saturday will dry out. Upper 60s Sunday in the Como Weather Center. I'm meteorologist George Waldenberger, Como 4 News.
0: Temperatures right now warming up so that some of you are already feeling 60 degrees, but we still have some cool spots. 54 degrees in Everett, 57 in Puyallup and Kent. We have 58 in Bellevue, 62 in downtown Seattle.
12: As we put on the pads, get our helmets ready, we're going to go over to the sports desk. Eric Hines standing by in for Zach this morning. We're getting ready for tomorrow night's big game, Eric.
11: That's right. The defending champs will host the New England Patriots tomorrow night in the Super Bowl rematch to kick off the NFL's 2026 season. And wide receiver Cooper Kupp says it's also time to tune out those distractions from outside the locker room.
14: You know, for all the stuff going on outside of the game. And so that's just kind of where we are. Like, we live in a different world than a lot of the outside world. Here's all the noise and all the different stuff. Like, we've been in these chairs preparing to go out there and play a football game.
11: Starting safety Ty Okada was listed as not participating in Monday's practice due to a hamstring injury, and there's a possibility he could miss Wednesday night's game. The Mariners are hosting the Texas Rangers tonight. The M's are 5.5 games out of the final American League wildcard spot. First pitch is 6:40. Since both the M's and the Seahawks are home tomorrow, the M's will play at 1:10 on Wednesday afternoon. The Seahawks kick off at 5:20. Washington State University Cougars wide receiver Tony Freeman could miss Saturday's game with Kansas State after suffering a knee injury in the Apple Cup. Wimbledon is taking steps to limit the presence of influencers following issues that have affected this year's U.S. Open. The U.S. Open gave access to 100 content creators. Matches were then interrupted by people taking photographs, using bright lighting, and making too much noise. Wimbledon will not have any accreditation category for influencers, while the club will prohibit any items that may be used to disrupt matches. From the sports desk, I'm Eric Hines, Northwest News Radio.
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18: You heard it right. Electric bills are going up 30% and gas bills are going up 20%. That's why now is the perfect time to do something about these increasing energy costs. 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
1: Thanks for joining us this morning. 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Along with Denise Whitaker, I'm Brian Calvert.
2: New Hampshire voters heading to the polls today for primary elections that will decide who advances in races for the Senate, House, and Governor. The biggest attention now on the open Senate seat being vacated by Democrat Jean Shaheen.
1: President Trump's MAGA Incorporated getting involved in the U.S. Senate race in Texas. The super PAC made a $10 million ad buy for TV streaming and digital advertising, representing MAGA Inc.'s first expenditure of the upcoming general election. Half of the outlay will cover positive ads boosting Republican candidate Ken Paxton, a Trump ally. The other half will pay for negative messaging directed against Democrat candidate James Tallarico.
2: And there is a midterm convention happening this week in Dallas with the Republican Party. President Trump and his top people there in force, according to News Nation's Joe Khalil.
3: President Trump will be speaking both nights, headlining one and closing out the second night. You're also going to have Vice President Vance there giving the keynote speech on that second night, as well as several members of President Trump's cabinet, Treasury Secretary Bessent, HHS Secretary Robert F. Kennedy Jr., even the Attorney General, Todd Blanche, is going to be speaking, which is somewhat unusual for a political event to have the sitting Attorney General. Nonetheless, that is the lineup.
2: And the event, neither cheap nor free. Several reports suggest those attending must kick in at least $25,000 and as much as $100,000.
1: Eric and Lyle Menendez will get to make their cases for parole a year earlier than expected. California's parole board has granted the early hearing tentatively set for next March. The brothers were resentenced last year, making them eligible for parole. But ABC's Alex Stone says the first attempt at getting out failed.
4: When they went in front of the parole board in August of last year, they were denied parole. And despite their family touting all the good things they say they've done in prison since they murdered their parents in 1989, the parole board found they had not been model prisoners, despite the image their family has tried to put out there. The board found the brothers had illegal cell phones in prison. Lyle had a recent cell phone infraction before the hearing last year. The board said that shows they can't follow the law. They can't follow rules, according to the board.
2: Nashville runners turned a downtown 5K into a rather colorful tribute to Dolly Parton over the holiday weekend. About 1,600 people took part in the inaugural 9 to 5K run and walk. There were plenty of blonde wigs, glitter outfits, tutus, pink and purple outfits. The event raised about $10,000 for the Imagination Library of Middle Tennessee, expected to provide about 5,400 free books to children.
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1: Back to the traffic desk. 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
5: Thanks, Brian. Southbound side of I-5 with no express lanes. In an early, early build, we are still struggling for about 45 minutes from 145th Street to get down to over the Ship Canal Bridge. I-405 southbound, still a really heavy crawl. Linwood all the way down through Kirkland, passing 85th Street. That's a good 45-minute travel time. Had some fog gear conditions. Still use some extra care. It looks like eastbound side of Highway 2 is pretty full, trying to get in toward Monroe. Westbound side of Highway 2 has been very slow earlier this morning, trying to get on toward the trestle that's starting to ease out. Northbound 405, Renton up to Bellevue is still about 40 minutes. You got that jam up building now closer toward Coal Creek Parkway. Some volume coming in through Bellevue on I-90 westbound. That doesn't seem like anything too unusual toward East Gateway. Northbound I-5 coming up from that southern end of Boeing Field toward I-90. You're going to need to get 25 minutes. Had reports of some road work. State Route 509. Initially reported on the northbound side. I didn't see that. At one point, I did see a truck in the left lane. Anna reached down at 206-421-1000 saying she did see crews blocking the left lane coming south on State Route 509 by the Myers Way exit. I don't have a big jam up for you either direction between Burien and Seattle. Just watch out, please, for those crews. In the Northwest News Radio Traffic Center, I'm Libby Kay.
2: Okay, officials, a summer may be over, but we still got sunshine. Low to mid-70s today, mid to upper 70s tomorrow. Right now, it is 62 in downtown Seattle.
1: In this morning's entertainment report...
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1: Widow's Bay has dominated an early Emmys ceremony, winning 8 awards for its debut season. The Apple TV horror comedy stars Matthew Reese as a small-town mayor dealing with a curse. Betty Gilpin won Best Guest Actress in a Comedy for her role on the show. The Pitt had a strong showing, winning 4 awards. Rob Reiner posthumously won his 3rd acting Emmy for The Bear.
2: Roseanne Cash putting her ongoing tour on hold, postponing 3 shows due to an unexpected medical emergency. Her management team shared the news on Instagram. The affected shows were scheduled to take

0: place this month in Wyoming and Montana.
1: It's the role the incomparable Robin Williams made famous in the movie. Now Sherry Shepherd plans to join the Broadway musical Aladdin as the genie. She'll play the role from October 16th through the 3rd. Shepherd says she's thrilled to be part of the Aladdin family and wants kids to feel inspired. The morning's top stories coming up as the Northwest Morning News continues. Stay with us.
2: You never had a friend like me.
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18: ABC News, I'm Chuck Sievertson. New York City releasing hundreds of thousands of pages of documents about what city government knew and when about the toxic smoke and air pollution levels near Ground Zero after 9/11. Mayor Zoran Mondani says the city is opening up a free portal for anyone to access, so those with 9/11 related illnesses can use the info to get the health care they need. At that news conference, John Stewart, the comedian and 9/11 first responders advocate.
19: It's not just about the past. It's not just about going into the files and litigating how we all knew what we knew was there. It's about the future.
18: President Trump's tariffs on Canadian imports, Canada slapping tariffs on U.S. goods. Imprisoned former Penn State football coach Jerry Sandusky has withdrawn his appeal in county court to try for a higher court, convicted of 45 counts of child sexual abuse. Hurricane Lowell has weakened, moving away from Hawaii after dumping up to 17 inches of rain. This is ABC News.
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1: Three fatal shootings within 24 hours marred the holiday weekend in Seattle's Belltown neighborhood. At least three other people were wounded in the unrelated incidents. Residents of the area say they're worried, one even speculating that he might have to leave town on future holiday weekends.
0: State Patrol is working to find a 54-year-old man who disappeared over the weekend during a Civil War reenactment event. Thomas Goodwin was last seen Saturday night in Yelm. He was dressed in a gray Confederate uniform with blue pants. Troopers say they are concerned about his well-being.
1: It's back to the bargaining table Thursday in the effort to find a new contract for thousands of state employees. About 300 workers marched on the Capitol over the weekend, calling on the governor to approve what they describe as fair union contracts. Union leaders say employees face unsustainable workloads, including workers caring for people with disabilities and protecting vulnerable children.
0: A new report says state agencies need to do a better job of communication when it comes to raising awareness about human trafficking. According to the Seattle Times, some examples of shortfalls include a phone number for victims to call that was actually disconnected 2 years ago. It, however, is still on current trafficking awareness materials.
1: 9:32 at Northwest News Radio. Now stories you haven't heard yet this hour. The Lazy River, water slides, splash pools, all at Wild Waves and Federal Way, are now closed. The water park portion of the attraction closed. People packed the place yesterday for the final send-off. Marketing director Wes Petrie spoke with Como News.
20: So many people have shown up to kind of relive the memories, make new ones, and really celebrate an iconic park. But it's bittersweet, right? Because it's an end of an era here in the Puget Sound.
1: Park owners say that years of financial losses since the pandemic and rising operating costs forced the decision to close the water park after this summer. The theme park will also close, but it will stay open through Halloween. The owners say future plans for the 70-acre water park area still in the early stages.
0: Shoppers of Costco now wondering, what happened? We don't have an answer yet other than the discount program for Costco members buying some bigger ticket items suddenly just shut down last week without announcement. 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
1: Get you over to the traffic center this morning. Libby, what do you have for us?
21: Oh, we're trying to ease, Brian, but it's been a bright and very slow ride. Southbound side of I-5, shoreline to Seattle, still just about 45 minutes. Your delay is just south of 175th Street, trying to get down over the Ship Canal Bridge. Northbound I-5 from 405 to I-90 is still the better part of a half an hour. If you're exiting at Interurban Avenue from southbound I-5, there is a Metro bus. It's at the very just about end of the ramp in the right turn lane. I see a heavy-duty wrecker behind it, so hopefully we'll get this cleared out. But that's not a major delay situation, certainly just something to be aware of. Northbound I-5 had reports of crash earlier at the 272nd entrance ramp. Westbound side of Highway 18, still a real struggle as you're trying to get through Auburn just after the 167 northbound exit ramp. The crash has been blocking, I think, the left lane. You might be getting the right lane by before we only had that one right shoulder squeeze in by. So still a lot of delay there. Northbound side of I-5, Lacey to DuPont, still about 35 minutes earlier. Crash by Center Drive, a little hunk on, but we had a well over an hour travel time there for quite a while. So it does look like Martin Way to Marvin Road may save you about 10 minutes. In the Northwest News Radio Traffic Center, I'm Libby Kay.
0: We get to keep some summer weather here this week, even though Labor Day is past. Sunny skies today, high in the low to mid 70s, mostly sunny tomorrow. Warmer, mid to upper 70s. Then Thursday, we fall a little bit, but still we have sunshine, near 70 degrees for Thursday, mostly cloudy with near 70 degrees on Friday. And then Saturday, there is a chance of rain coming in. We've not yet hit fall. That doesn't come till another couple of weeks, but meteorologically speaking, September 1st was the start of fall. So, you know, it only makes sense we get this mixed bag of weather.
1: Nice cool mornings too. You got to dress in layers these days, otherwise you're going to be too chilly in the morning. 62 in Bremerton, 58 in downtown Everett, 60 60 in both Olympia and Puyallup. It is 60 degrees in Bellevue and 62 right now in downtown Seattle. 9:36 at Northwest News Radio. Thank you for making us a part of your morning routine on this Tuesday, the 8th day of September. Along with Denise Whitaker, I'm Brian Calvert.
0: A number of Huskies fans had a downer come after celebrating Sunday's Apple Cup win over Washington State. On their ride home on Link Light Rail, it ended soon after they boarded a postgame train with problems with the train. Crystal Bryant and her family were among those stuck on that northbound train just south of Roosevelt Station.
2: I felt really bad. We had young kids on that train. There was babies on that train. I mean, you had people that were in wheelchairs.
0: She tells Como News, eventually the train doors opened. People were wandering around inside the tunnel then. After an hour or so, a rescue train finally came through and evacuated all of the passengers. Full service was restored Sunday evening. Sound Transit says it's still investigating a cause.
1: If you use the Hylabos Bridge on a regular basis, time to once again make alternate driving plans. The bridge on Tacoma's Tide Flats will be closed during the day starting today and continuing through Thursday, officials say. It's for a routine structural inspection. It's third closure of the Hylabos Bridge since late July.
0: There are new concerns over new construction coming from fire chiefs and emergency officials. Snohomish County is considering changes to its road access code that would actually more than double the number of homes allowed on a dead-end road. This emergency, officials say, could create problems during wildfire evacuations, potentially leaving people trapped or making it harder for firefighters to reach the fires. The county says the changes are intended to create a more practical framework for developing housing. The county council is holding a public hearing on the proposal tomorrow morning via Zoom.
1: An added push by the city of Olympia to get help clearing out a large encampment known as the Jungle sooner rather than later. Today, Olympia Mayor Dante Payne is scheduled to meet with Governor Bob Ferguson to ask for the state's help. About 275 people are living in the jungle, some having built semi-permanent structures there. Mayor Payne tells the Olympian that the city wants to help each person find shelter or housing before they clear the site, but there just aren't that many units available. Payne says without state help, moving people indoors could take up to 2 years.
0: The owner of a chain of coffee stands featuring bikini baristas ordered to pay nearly $2 million in back wages and penalties. The King County Superior Court order comes after a long class action suit by 70 women. Chain owner Alan Tagel accused of setting up confusing pay methods and banning baristas from working at any other stand. A text message from Tagel also allowed baristas to work at other stands would prevent him from having the control he needs of them. The ruling includes double damages for confiscated tips and several other illegal practices.
1: The sale of the Seahawks closed last week. Two names familiar to the region's tech community are on the papers as minority owners. According to GeekWire, they are former Aptio CEO Sunny Gupta and Fraser Healthcare Partners Managing Partner Nadir Naini. They are among about a dozen people in investment firms listed as co-owners of the Hawks with controlling partner Vinod Khosla.
0: More of the wild now accessible to you thanks to new exhibits at Woodland Park Zoo. The new Lorikeet Landing just opened yesterday. It gives you the chance to walk amongst the brilliantly colored lorikeet and lory parrots as they sing to you and draw nectar from cups that you can actually hold in your hand for them. The open walkthrough aviary also features other birds, including the kookaburra, which delivers a loud, distinct call that sounds like human laughter. This new exhibit is part of the zoo's redevelopment of the family farm, bringing more of the wild into a closer view, with additional sections opening throughout the next year.
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0: We've certainly heard a lot about the state of mental health on those serving aboard longer than expected deployments. Now here's a closer look at veterans and their mental health.
1: ABC's Jim Ryan joined us earlier today. Jim, there's a new report out from a group that has some serious concerns when it comes to suicide rates.
5: Yes, the American Psychiatric Association Foundation, which is a branch, the philanthropic branch of the APA. And yeah, this is Suicide Prevention Month, Brian. And so that organization and others are highlighting the National Suicide Hotline 988, the mental health crisis hotline. But veterans especially are struck by this. About 6% of us have served in the military, but about 18% of suicides involve veterans, military veterans, 17 deaths per day. The number may be slightly lower than it has been in the last few years, but still 17 people per day. It's way above the national average for folks who have not served in the military. So, yes, the APA Foundation is trying to work on this, trying to get the word out. And it's really, Brian, not necessarily a lack of services, but a lack of awareness that those services are available.
1: So just people who are suffering, who have no idea that there is help out there?
5: Exactly, right. There are services through the VA, through the APA Foundation, through other outfits out there, both local and national organizations. And also there is this, the ability of individual people to reach out and to help veterans who may be in crisis. Shante Franco is an Army veteran and a survivor of two suicide attempts, one in uniform and when she was a veteran.
4: Remember that you're not there to fix anything. So you're just there to open the door so that they're more open to receiving help. And secondly, lead with curiosity. Ask questions and listen and try not to use your own examples because this is about them in that moment.
5: She says that people who know military vets having crises should keep that in mind. Yeah, keep the lines of communication open. Let those people know that help is available.
1: ABC's Jim Ryan joining us. It is terribly devastating to know that those who have served our country are suffering at these types of rates, Jim. This high rate that we have, has it been historically low in the past several years? I mean, is this just a recent rise in the number?
5: Well, it's not, and the number has stayed fairly consistent. In fact, it's slightly down now. The percentages are slightly down. But we can see things on the horizon, right? I mean, those 5,000 sailors and airmen and Marines who are on board the USS Lincoln, you know, who are out there and have been for about a year. And we've heard about the mental health situation, the crises that some of those young people are facing. They're still active duty, of course, but one day they'll be out on the outside. And so I think it really goes back to the military service itself, and services are being offered to them. There was a PSA released last year, a public service announcement put out by the Pentagon that took a very practical approach to this very complicated issue.
6: When you secure your firearm, you create the time and space to confront a suicide crisis.
5: Urging military veterans to secure the guns they might have in their homes so that it gives them an extra second to think about what they're doing. And to think about help that's available out there, maybe even to call 988 for suicide crisis.
6: No matter when or how we serve.
1: ABC's Jim Ryan. Again, if you or someone you know is feeling alone and considering self-harm, there's always someone standing by to talk with you when you dial the National Suicide and Crisis Lifeline at 988.
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22: 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A new GLP-1 weight loss drug is making waves. 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It's made by the Bay Area-based Structure Therapeutics. And tests show it helped patients lose upwards of 16% of their body weight over 16 months. It could become a real rival to Eli Lilly's Zepbound and Novo Nordisk's Ozempic. And one top analyst said this, quote, turns up the heat in the oral obesity race. After more flare-ups overnight in Iran and throughout the Middle East this weekend, oil prices are rising, now above $92 a barrel. And along with an escalating trade war between the U.S. and Canada, stocks are lower. The Dow is down 1%. The Nasdaq, 0.25% lower. The S&P is down almost 0.5%. And shares of Apple are slightly lower, down about 1%. It's preparing to unveil the iPhone 18 lineup tomorrow, along with its first ever foldable phone, its most radical redesign of the iPhone in its 20-year history. Tom Busby, Bloomberg Radio.
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1: Back to the traffic center this morning. Libby, are you starting to see signs of some clearing out, so to speak?
21: I was briefly, Brian, but we are starting to stack up quickly in the Central Sound again. Northbound I-5 crashed by 188th Street. At this point, I'm not seeing it. I do see you all sorts of jammed up coming up from Kent Des Moines Road. Once I look at the 188th Street camera, it's wide open. So there's definitely something here. If you could reach out safely, you're certainly welcome. 206-421-1000. Up to about 25-minute travel time again between Federal Way and SeaTac. We gained 5 minutes here. Maybe bailing off at State Route 509 could be helpful. We had a crash westbound side of Highway 18. just after the Valley Freeway ramp. That's gone. You still a little sluggish through the Auburn area. Definitely an improvement here. 167 northbound Auburn to Renton. Still about 20 minutes in. You're very full still on 405 northbound Renton to Bellevue. 40 minutes. You're not going to get any breaks until you're really north of I-90. Southbound 405. From Linwood down toward Bellevue, that's still about 40 minutes. You're definitely kind of easing, but still jammed up towards State Route 522. And with no express lanes on southbound I-5, you still have about 40 minutes coming from 145th Street down across the Ship Canal Bridge. In the Northwest News Radio Traffic Center, I'm Libby Kay.
0: What's happening next with our weather, George?
3: A few pockets of morning fog, then sunny today in 74. Really nice day. Tomorrow, warmer. Upper 70s, 80 around the south sound. A warm start to the NFL season. Go Hawks. All right, on Thursday, upper 60s. The clouds build. Maybe a sprinkle. Friday, can't rule out a stray shower, but it's mainly dry in 70. Saturday's our wettest day in the upper 60s. A few showers, upper 60s on Sunday and drier. In the Como Weather Center, I'm meteorologist George Waldenberger. Como 4 News.
0: We are warming up rather nicely right now. Everett is the only station right now that still is in the 50s at 58 degrees. The rest of you all in the 60s. 63 degrees in Bremerton, 61 in Tacoma, 60 in Bellevue, and 63 in downtown Seattle.
1: Well, I think the sports desk is in the full sun lamp right now. Lots of bright glow as we get ready for tomorrow's big kickoff. Seahawks versus the Patriots tomorrow night. Eric Hines is with us.
7: That's right. It's the primetime appearance to kick off the NFL season. It's a rematch of Super Bowl 60, won by the Seahawks in Santa Clara this past February when they beat the Patriots. There are some injury concerns for the defending champs, however. Starting safety Ty Okada did not practice on Monday due to a hamstring injury, and he could miss Wednesday's game. Also, safety Nick Emanuori and wide receiver Torrey Horton were limited in practice. Kickoff is 5:20 on NBC. The LA Rams are traveling to Australia as late as they comfortably can to minimize the effects of jet lag. They fly out of LAX tonight and arrive in Melbourne on Thursday morning Australia time. That's about 24 hours before their season opener against the 49ers. That game will kick off at 10:35 a.m. local time on Friday, which is 5:35 p.m. Pacific time on Thursday. The 49ers, they arrived this past Friday. Despite an uneven performance on Sunday, the Huskies held off the Cougars 24-10 in the Apple Cup. Up next, another home game against Utah State. This Saturday, kickoff is at 12:30. From the sports desk, Eric Hines, Northwest News Radio.
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10: Thanks so much for joining us on this Tuesday morning. Along with Denise Whitaker, I'm Brian Calvert. You know, we're about 3 weeks away from a big deadline for those who use Medicaid. New federal rules that tighten Medicaid eligibility will go into effect on October 1st.
0: Natalie Fahmy of Como News has more on how the state of Washington is dealing with all of those people being kicked off those rolls.
11: H.R. 1, also known as the Big Beautiful Bill, passed by Congress and was signed by President Donald Trump in July 2025.
12: H.R. 1 is truly devastating for our healthcare system.
11: October 1st is the first date that the state will feel the impact of H.R. 1. It was poised to kick off 14,000 people who are under what will soon be a non-qualifying immigration status for coverage.
12: We have brought that number down to 11,000 and continue to work on that number.
11: And come January 1st, H.R. 1 will add new work requirements with limited exceptions for Medicaid eligibility. It will mean that those eligible who are 19 to 64 must be working, attending school, or volunteering at least 80 hours each month to maintain coverage. Plus, eligibility will need to be verified every 6 months rather than every year. Governor Bob Ferguson says those changes will impact 600,000 Washingtonians.
12: These are folks who are eligible for Medicaid, but it becomes so burdensome to go through a process, they will not navigate that bureaucracy successfully and lose out. That is unacceptable.
11: So the state is creating a new automated verification hub that Ferguson says will help keep 400,000 Washingtonians enrolled in Medicaid.
12: This hub will bring together data we already have to automatically confirm eligibility so many people don't have to submit new paperwork along with a reapplication every 6 months.
11: The state spends about $21 billion on Medicaid each year, with more than half of that money coming from the federal government. But with cuts coming to that funding, state leaders have told me for months now that backfilling those cuts will be nearly impossible.
12: We're working as hard as we can to reach those folks who are being impacted.
11: Governor Ferguson also signed an executive order to launch a statewide public awareness campaign and to track the gaps in coverage.
0: That's Natalie Fahmy of Como News.
10: I'm Brian Calvert with the Almanac, a look at what happened on this date in history. It was this date way back in 1504. Michelangelo's marble statue of David was unveiled in Florence, Italy. This date in 1921, Miss Washington, D.C., 15-year-old Margaret Gorman won the first ever Miss America pageant. This date in the year 1930, the Blondie comic strip made its appearance in comic pages for the first time. It was this date in 1966.
13: Space, the final frontier.
10: Star Trek made its debut on NBC. The first season consisted of 29 episodes. This date in 1971, the Kennedy Center for the Performing Arts opened. This date in 1986, the Oprah Winfrey Show was broadcast nationally for the very first time. And it was this date in television history in the year 1997. The comedy drama Ally McBeal, starring Calista Flockhart, made its debut on Fox. That's today's Almanac here on Northwest News Radio.
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21: It's been a day. Brian, northbound side of I-5 still struggles between Lacey and DuPont. I'd usually be telling you about 15-minute travel time. We're still the better part of a half an hour now. There was an earlier crash at Center Drive. Long gone. Some sun glare delay trying to get over the Nisqually Bridge and just still struggling to catch back up here. So a lot of patience. But again, it's still steadily on the downtrend. Northbound I-5 between Federal Way and SeaTac is still hovering around 25 minutes. I have reports of a crash coming up toward 188th Street in the HOV lane. So a jammy hour spot there. But doesn't look like any secondaries, even saving you any travel time. Valley Freeway is starting to ease off northbound. Still some heaviness toward I-405. Westbound Highway 18 toward the Valley Freeway through Auburn. You are starting to catch back up. The earlier crash just past that ramp, gone. If you're starting the north sound, all that fog easing pretty well finally. Southbound I-5 is okay down through Everett. Linwood down to Seattle. Still about 45 minutes, but you don't jam up until you're closer toward 145th Street. Of course, no express lanes, your major issue. Watch out for road work still in Seattle on southbound. State Route 509 coming down toward the Myers Way ramp, maybe in the HOV lane still. In the Northwest News Radio Traffic Center, I'm Libby Kay.
0: Okay, we're still hanging on to summer just a little bit. Low to mid-70s today under sunny skies. Mostly sunny tomorrow with highs in the mid-70s. Chance of rain is going to come into our forecast on Saturday, but until then, it should be rather nice. We have 63 right now in Seattle.
10: Thanks for joining us on this Tuesday morning. Denise and I'll see you bright and early tomorrow morning with another day of news, traffic, and weather to help you get your day underway. It is 9:56.
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10: As Mike got serious about his retirement years, the most important thing on his mind?
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29: From ABC News, I'm Chuck Sievertson.
1: What the New York City government knew and when about the toxic smoke and air pollution levels near Ground Zero after 9/11 is in hundreds of thousands of pages of documents now released to the public on a city portal free for anyone to access. Mayor Zoran Mandani says those with 9/11 related illnesses can use the info to get the health care they need.
3: These are documents that show what the city knew about the toxic air around Ground Zero, when they knew it, and how they acted to limit liability.
1: At that news conference, John Stewart, the comedian and 9/11 first responders advocate.
5: It's not just about the past. It's not just about going into the files and relitigating how we all knew what we knew was there. It's about the future.
1: To President Trump's tariffs on Canadian imports, new tariffs by Canada on many American goods now take effect. About 700 American products from steel to aluminum to cheese.
6: As the U.S. headquarters of Bombardier, Wichita, Kansas is home to about 1,200 employees of a Canadian aircraft builder. In an all-caps posting on Truth Social, President Trump is demanding that no more Bombardier planes be sold in the U.S. Kansas GOP gubernatorial candidate Ty Masterson, endorsed by the president, says he supports Trump's vision but not Trump's attack on a local employer. Masterson's Democratic challenger, Cindy Holscher, is slamming Masterson and the president. Jim Ryan, ABC News.
1: Update on Sunday's Amazon cargo plane crash at Miami International from Sheriff Rosie Cordero Stutz.
7: Five victims were transported to the hospital following the crash. The two pilots were treated and have since been released. Three victims remain hospitalized. Two are in critical condition, and one in stable condition.
1: In prison, former Penn State football coach Jerry Sandusky has withdrawn his appeal in county court to try for a higher court, convicted of 45 counts of child sexual abuse. 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
1: The lawyer for Lindsay Clancy, the Massachusetts mother whose trial in the killing of her 3 children ended in a mistrial, Kevin Reddington, is telling ABC News today that he would like it if President Trump were to pardon his client. But legal experts say the president can only pardon people for federal crimes, not state crimes. Russian President Putin told President Trump in a phone call today that Moscow doesn't have aggressive intentions toward Europe, says a senior Kremlin official. Hurricane Lowell has weakened, moving away from Hawaii after dumping up to 17 inches of rain. ABC's Kana Whitworth in Kauai.
23: The inside of our hotel in Poipu flooded. All of Kauai County under a hurricane warning as the outer bands tear across the island, downing trees and waves possibly reaching 30 feet high.
1: Top winds are now 90 miles an hour. A search in France for those who stole a handful of Renoir paintings. It happened at the Renoir Museum in the south of France, where the painter lived in his later years. The thieves cut 4 paintings out of their frames. ABC's Tom Sufi Burridge.
24: According to the local mayor, the local municipal police were on the scene within 5 minutes of the robbery beginning, and it's believed that that led, when the robbers tried to flee through the gardens of the museum, that led them to drop 2 of those Renoir paintings. They still got away with the 2 others.
1: Chuck Sievertson, ABC News.
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10: Good to be with you on this Tuesday morning. The hunt is on for suspects in 3 fatal shootings in Belltown in just one day, and it's back to the bargaining table later this week for the state and the union representing thousands of state workers. But first, I know you've been waiting for him. Traffic.
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10: With Andy Bass.
0: And good morning, Scott. We are still looking pretty busy throughout most of Seattle. Travel times are still in the red, especially on the southbound side of I-5 from Shoreline down to Boeing Field. Obviously, no express lanes open for you through there. You're still dealing with about a 40, 45-minute drive time in between 145th Street down to Mercer on the northbound side. That's about a 30, 35-minute drive time if you're coming up from Boeing Field through that Ship Canal construction zone that is still down to two lanes. But the express lanes are open for you 24-7. Still working one accident. You're going to find this on the northbound side of I-5 right at 188th Street. HOV lane is blocked off with the MS Fire Rescue and State Patrol. It is causing a slight slowdown through there. You're going to start tapping those brakes right on the approach to Kent Des Moines Road. Ride those all the way through 188th Street. About a 5 to 7 minute delay. Once you get past it, it's actually looking pretty good up until about Boeing Field. Northbound coming up from Olympia to Tacoma. Talking with Libby most of the morning about this. It's been a problem and it's still a problem. You're still dealing with about a 30, 35-minute drive time in between Lacey and DuPont. It's still trying to recover from that earlier morning crash, and that crash has been gone for some time. But yeah, you're still dealing with, like I said, about a 30 to 35-minute drive time. We got construction back going through town. It was suspended for the holiday weekend, but even though the zones were still there, Highway 161 south in between Military Road and 18th Street still reduced to one lane in each direction. In the Northwest News Radio Traffic Center, I'm Andy Bass.
2: Thank you, Andy. Well, I'm going to enact a policy here because it is still summer. In fact, it's Jimothy summer. And that's why this sunshine continues. It is delightful outside today. We'll have a high in the low to mid 70s. Tonight, clear into the mid 50s. Again, tomorrow, sunny in the mid 70s. That's right. Tomorrow, for the Seahawks game, mid 70s. It could be upwards of 76 degrees at kickoff. So we don't mention that four-letter F word that represents a season until it goes into effect September 22nd. That is 14 days away. All right? Deal? Deal. Right now it's 64 degrees in Seattle.
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2: Well, it was a dramatic weekend, and now we have a full court press by Seattle police detectives trying to find all of those responsible for not just one, not two, but three shooting incidents that happened in the same neighborhood on the same day and simultaneously trying to deal with the larger problem of gun violence in Seattle. Details now from Northwest News Radio's Rich Johnson.
8: Interim Seattle Police Chief Andre Sales outlined the long-term strategies to reduce gun violence in the city.
11: Working with business owners, increasing patrols, bike patrols, working with our community response group and our gun violence reduction unit as well.
8: He spoke yesterday after three shootings in Belltown on Sunday left three dead and three wounded, and he defended his officers' response times.
11: These three incidents over the weekend, we were within minutes of being in the area. You have to understand, officers are blocks away, so them running to the scene takes seconds. It takes time. I know nobody wants to hear that, but we're in the area. We're doing great work.
8: Still, Belltown residents are feeling vulnerable.
12: Tonight, you just heard multiple gunshots and just way too much.
8: Kelly Brown told Como News she tried to help a 17-year-old who was shot late Sunday night near the waterfront to no avail. He was killed and a 21-year-old man seriously wounded in the last of the three Sunday incidents. A woman was killed early Sunday when a man shot her as she sat in a car at 3rd and Blanchard. Another man died and two others were wounded about an hour earlier at Denny and Clay. It has this man wondering how to cope.
13: I need to leave here on holiday weekends because it just feels too unsafe.
8: Seattle police are asking for help from anyone who knows anything about any of the three Belltown shootings. Rich Johnson, Northwest News Radio.
2: Well, an alert that you're definitely not used to hearing, and it is a serious matter. If you see a man dressed in a gray Confederate uniform with blue pants, police want to know about it. The State Patrol hopes that you'll be on the lookout for a man who went missing during a Civil War reenactment over the weekend. The patrol says 54-year-old Thomas Goodwin was last seen Saturday night at the event in Yelm. Described as 5'10", 190 pounds, with gray hair and blue eyes, and police say Goodwin was on foot, didn't have a car. If you see him, call 911. A new audit of the human trafficking awareness programs used by five state agencies shows some gaps and some overlaps. The Times reports one issue is that agencies emphasize sex trafficking and downplay worker trafficking. Another item from the audit, a hotline number appears on some trafficking awareness literature, even though that number was disconnected a couple of years ago. It's 1010 at Northwest News Radio.
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4: This is a Bloomberg Money Minute. Meta Platforms has run ads on its Instagram and Facebook platforms containing suspected child sexual abuse material. That's according to a report from the privately run Tech Transparency Project. And it says those ads reached over 29,000 users. Many of the ads used AI and promoted deepfake so-called nudify apps. Now, many of the ads were also removed by Meta, which says it does not tolerate nudify apps or any kind of child exploitation, whether real or AI generated. Pretty rough start to the new holiday shortened week on Wall Street. After a weekend of hostilities in the Middle East, oil is higher, and Canada began charging retaliatory tariffs of up to 50% on imports coming out of the U.S. to that country. All that putting pressure on the Federal Reserve, which meets next week to decide whether to hike interest rates. And on Wall Street right now, we have the Dow down 1%, the Nasdaq down a tiny fraction, the S&P down by a third, and oil at $92 a barrel. Tom Busby, Bloomberg Radio.
2: Coming up, we will go in depth on that tragic Amazon Prime plane crash in Miami. It's coming up after traffic and weather next.
14: The Northwest starts moving early. So do we. I'm Eric Hines. 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
2: And Andy Bass is the guy who helps us out with that.
0: And the sunshine is blaring throughout all of Seattle. It's nice to see out on the cameras. I-5 northbound still plenty busy in between Lacey and DuPont. Still got about a 20 to 25 minute delay still lingering from earlier accidents. That accident scene has been gone for well over an hour, hour and a half now. But you're still having a hard time getting back to normal on the northbound side of I-5 coming up from Olympia through the DuPont area. Once you get past that, it looks pretty good through Tacoma and all the way up through where we got that earlier accident scene at 188th Street. That is still blocking the HOV be lane through there. Stop and go traffic from Kent Des Moines Road up to that scene. And then once you pass that scene, it looks good up until about Boeing Field. And then you're going to hit those brakes because you squeeze from four lanes down to two because of the Ship Canal construction zone. But the express lanes are open for you 24/7 if you want to use those. On the southbound side, if you're coming down from Shoreline through the Boeing Field area, that too is still about a 40, almost a 45 minute drive time. Still very heavy in between 145th Street as you make your way to Mercer. Northbound 405 is also still very busy from Tukwila to Bellevue. Still got about a 30, almost a 35 minute drive time. Very slow from the Valley Freeway up through the Renton S curve up to Highway 900. It's even affecting the northbound side of the Valley Freeway ramp into northbound 405. So allow yourself about 15 extra minutes just to work your way through that interchange. Highway 18 climbing up Tiger Summit Mountain. That is still very slow from Issaquah Hobart Road out to the 90 Bridge. In the Northwest News Radio Traffic Center, I'm Andy Bass.
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1: Nice and sunny today. Overnight, it's cool, down to the low to mid-50s. And then tomorrow, warmer yet, near 80 around the South Sound. Thursday, the clouds build. We cool back down to the upper 60s. Maybe a stray sprinkle, otherwise mainly dry. Near 70 on Friday, mostly cloudy. Watching the mountains for a few showers. And Saturday, our wettest day in Seattle, upper 60s with areas of rain. Drying out Sunday at 67. In the Como Weather Center, I'm meteorologist George Waldenberger, Como 4 News.
2: 64 in lots of areas, including Bremerton, and it is 63 in Puyallup, 62 now in Bellevue, and 64 in Seattle.
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2: A tragic event that definitely has local connections. We're learning more about the Amazon cargo plane that overran the runway in Miami Sunday, smashing into a van and killing five people. ABC News transportation correspondent Sam Sweeney joined Brian Calvert this morning, a day after the National Transportation Safety Board's first briefing on what happened when the 767, branded as Prime Air, overshot the runway.
3: It was 1,300 feet past the end of that runway, Brian. That is what they are going to focus on. They've recovered the black boxes. They're going to review them hopefully as early as today and possibly give the public a readout into some of the final moments. What was happening on board that plane, inside that cockpit, as that plane approached Miami and then touched down on that runway. We can tell from the videos it touched down fast and it touched down late. And if you look at the left main landing gear, that left main tire, it kind of dangles and just skips across the runway for a bit. The reverse thrust system, which slows the plane down, automatically activates when those landing gears slam the runway. That didn't happen until much later than it should have in this particular case. Investigators are going to be eyeing in and focusing on that as well. The plane just didn't have enough time to slow down, and it went through, it hit a van that was full of seven people, five of those people were killed, then it went through a fence, hit another car, several cars out there, and ended in a parking lot. And some of those people were trapped and had to be, you know, rescued using those being cut out of the car by Miami Fire and Rescue. There were more than 200 first responders who responded to the scene. It was fiery, but they were able to get it under control. But now they have to document the entire scene before they clean it up.
10: Sam, what else do we know about the people in that van that was hit by the plane?
3: They were part of a cleaning crew. They were driving on the perimeter road. They were within the airport grounds, but they were on the furthest road, the ring around the airport, if you will. And they were simply in the wrong place at the wrong time. But we do know that two people in that van survived and are in the hospital.
10: ABC's Sam Sweeney with us. Sam, the hardest part about hearing about a crash like this, obviously, is to hear that somebody was killed. But the second hardest part is waiting for those answers. Has the NTSB given us any timeline as to when we might expect to learn more about this?
3: They will drip out information as they learn it, but they will never speculate. And it just takes time. When they work, it's very methodical. They tend to give out, do press conferences in the first couple of days, and we do expect one today. Then they will give us a preliminary report within 30 days, and then a full probable cause within a year or two. But these investigations are long. Now, if there is something that they see that needs emergency action, they will issue an emergency recommendation. It doesn't happen all that often, but if there's something that they say, hey, look, if everyone does this or this were different and we can change this right away, let's do it. If that is a situation or possibility, they will issue that. But that is very rare.
10: And you're specifically talking about something that may have been wrong with the airplane?
3: Yeah, this plane was a 32-year-old plane. So it's likely not something systemically wrong with this line, this airplane. You know, for example, when you had the 737 MAX issues, that was a brand new airplane that had just been rolled out and had issues across the board on many different airplanes that had to be addressed. This is not the case in this. This is, you know, could have been a mechanical failure, but it's likely not a problem that's going to be seen fleet-wide. We already would have known about it within the last 32 years if that were the case. This could be pilot error. It could be, you know, a localized mechanical issue. It could have been weather that, you know, we see in the videos. There's a pretty big storm off the side of the airport there that's coming toward the airport. Was there a tailwind that was pushing

0: your loved one before and after an airline flight. Here's ABC's Brad Milkey.
1: With all the nervousness around airports this morning, there is one piece of good news involving air travel. So for decades, airports, as you know, were a really great setting for a love story, from the tearful runway goodbye in Casablanca.
2: He's looking at you, kid.
1: To the chance encounter that sets the wheels in motion in Sleepless in Seattle. Remember, Tom Hanks only sees Meg Ryan because he's dropping someone else off at the gate.
3: Nobody's perfect. There's no such thing as a perfect...
1: But when you think about it, the vast majority of these scenarios could not have happened in an airport post 9/11. If you want to get past security or past baggage claim, you need a ticket. That's why the cute kid in love actually has the entire London police force chasing after him when he catches Joanna as she boards her flight.
4: I thought you didn't know my name. Of course I do. Oh, Jesus. Yeah, I've got to run.
1: Recently, over one of the busiest travel weekends of the year, the TSA announced it wants to allow more people to accompany their loved ones to the gate. Under a program called Gateside, people will be able to use their TSA pre-check credentials to get through security without a plane ticket. This had been an option at a couple smaller airports last year. Starting now, it's available at 13 airports, including LAX and Dallas-Fort Worth International. This is also partly a new branding exercise. Local airports aren't just selling this as a way to wait in line with your family members. Frankly, I'm cool without paying for parking. I will drop you off at the curb, thank you. No, they're selling this as a way to enjoy the amenities and restaurants at the airport when you're not even flying. Don't go to malls anymore? Hey, come to the airport. Do some shopping with us. Whether or not you've been dreaming of airport restaurants lately or their prices, it does speak to airports wanting to create a different atmosphere ahead of the 25th anniversary of 9/11 this Friday. Although, if you were planning on professing your love just as someone is getting on a flight, looking at you, Ross and Rachel.
5: Don't go.
6: What?
5: Please, please stay with me. I am so in love with you. Please don't go.
1: You'll need to plan that out well in advance. The TSA says it will only issue these passes to people who reserve them 1 to 3 days ahead of time.
0: Now, the closest you're going to get to a gate is going to be Salt Lake City, because this new policy, not yet available at SEA.
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0: And no, Andy will not give you a custom commute to Salt Lake City, but he will check the roads around here.
8: Absolutely, I will. And we're still monitoring that earlier accident on the northbound side of I-5 at 188th Street. Blocking the HOV lane, still causing a slight delay from Kent and Des Moines Road up to that scene, maybe a 3 to 5 minute delay. Northbound up from Olympia to Tacoma, still trying to recover in between Olympia and DuPont. You're still dealing with about a 20 to 25 minute delay that has not recovered from an earlier morning accident. I-5 southbound, shoreline down to Boeing Field, still about a 40 to 45 minute drive time, still very heavy in between 145th Street as you make your way into Mercer. In the Northwest News Radio Traffic Center, I'm Andy Bass.
0: 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It'll be toll-free until winter. It's the shortcut between I-5 and SR-509 near Fife, so drivers can avoid congestion and freight trucks can deliver direct to the port. 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Weather-wise, we are looking at a really nice day today. Sunny and a high into the low to mid-70s as Jimothy summer continues. 64 degrees right now.
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8: ABC News, I'm Chuck Severson. What the New York City government knew and when about the toxic smoke and air pollution levels near Ground Zero after 9/11 is in hundreds of thousands of pages of documents now released to the public on a city portal free for anyone to access.
9: These are documents that show what the city knew about the toxic air around Ground Zero, when they knew it, and how they acted to limit liability.
8: Mayor Zoran Mondani says those with 9/11-related illnesses can use the info to get the health care they need. Responding to President Trump's tariffs, new tariffs by Canada on hundreds of American goods now taking effect from steel to aluminum to cheese. Update on Sunday's Amazon cargo plane crash in Miami. The two pilots treated and released, three victims still in the hospital, two in critical condition, one stable. Lindsey Clancy's lawyer asking President Trump to pardon his client, but experts say the president can only pardon for federal crimes. This is ABC News.
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10: 3 fatal shootings within 24 hours in the same Seattle neighborhood. Seattle police detectives are busy as the Sunday violence in Belltown included a fight near the waterfront that turned deadly and a woman shot to death as she sat in a car. A man who went missing during a 3-day Civil War reenactment in Yelm is the object of a state patrol search looking for a 54-year-old Thomas Goodwin last seen Saturday night dressed in a Confederate uniform. Back to the bargaining table on Thursday. After state workers went back to the streets on Saturday, about 300 Washington state workers rallied at the Capitol, calling on Governor Bob Ferguson's administration to approve fair union contracts. The union says negotiators are still working on the major issues of pay, the use of AI, and other workplace standards. And a budget-cutting exercise last week produced some sobering news. For Thurston County commissioners, they heard department heads game out several budget-cutting scenarios, including layoffs and ending some programs. For now, it was just an exercise. Whatever joy some Husky fans felt after Sunday's win over my dear Cougars in the Apple Cup Sunday was quickly replaced by frustration when their Link Light Rail train stalled as soon as they boarded. The northbound train suddenly stopped inside the tunnel just south of Roosevelt Station, and passengers were stranded for nearly 2 hours. Crystal Bryant was one of them, and she tells Como News the most irritating part of it all, not knowing anything.
11: Why don't you tell people what happened? Like, if it's a mechanical issue, that's fine, but tell them they're going to be stopped there.
10: Sound Transit says it's still investigating the cause of the outage. Eventually, another train came, evacuated the stranded passengers, and full service resumed after 8 p.m. Sunday night. For the third time since July, the Hylabos Bridge will be closed for a while. The 3-day closure begins today, continues through Thursday. Officials say this closure is for routine structural inspection. The threat of wildfires trapping people is now part of the argument against a new zoning change to help create more affordable housing in Snohomish County. 15% of the county, about 130,000 people, live in areas at risk for wildfire. With the expensive infrastructure for new construction, the county's considering more dead-end roads to add more housing. But fire chiefs and emergency officials tell the Everett Herald that may hinder their access to reach a fire while also preventing people from quickly evacuating. There's a virtual public hearing on the proposal tomorrow morning. It's 10:34.
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10: With Andy Bass.
12: Officials have moved that earlier accident on the northbound side of I-5 at 188th Street off to the right shoulder, so the HOV lane has been reopened. Delays are starting to thin out. It is still stop and go from Kent Des Moines Road up to 188th Street, maybe a 3 to 5 minute delay. Northbound coming up from Olympia through DuPont, you're still dealing with about a 10 to 15 minute delay, still trying to get back to normal from earlier morning rush hour and accident. Even though that accident scene's been gone for quite a while, you're still dealing with some heavy delays in and around there. 405 northbound, Tuck Willow to Bellevue, still about a 30-35 minute drive time. Still very heavy from on the approach to the Valley Freeway all the way up through the Renton S curve on your way to the 90 bridge. And once you get past that, it looks pretty good all the way to Linwood, Bothell to Linwood. No other reported problems. Southbound, still very busy from Bothell down to Bellevue. You got pockets of traffic in there, and then Bellevue down to Tuck Willow. And that little stretch, let's go Bothell down to Tuck Willow, is about a 40 minute drive. I-5 southbound is from Shoreline down to the Boeing Field area. Still got about a 30-35 minute drive time. Still very heavy in between 125th Street as you make your way down to Mercer northbound. Getting a little bit better. You're under a 25 minute drive time coming up from Boeing Field through the Ship Canal construction zone. The express lanes are open for you 24/7 if you want to use that. 512 a little slow on the approach to North Puyallup. We got the Washington State Fair still going on today. So yeah, give yourself a couple extra minutes. 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
10: 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Beautiful summer day out there still. 63 degrees in Puyallup and 65 in Kent. It's 64 now in Bellevue and 62 in Everett, 65 in Seattle.
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10: So what's next for Lindsay Clancy, the Massachusetts mother accused of killing her children, who admitted to killing her children? ABC's Brad Milkey gets a briefing from correspondent Aaron Katursky.
13: We knew a mistrial was a distinct possibility in the case of Lindsay Clancy. Last week, as jurors deliberated whether she killed her children out of malice or out of a devastating case of postpartum psychosis, they twice told the judge they were unable to reach a unanimous verdict. Twice, they were told to go back and keep deliberating. On Friday, they once again said they were deadlocked. This time, the judge declared a mistrial.
14: At this point, I'm going to declare that the jury is deadlocked. And I'm going to declare a mistrial.
13: But not until after the defense had lodged an appeal saying one of these jurors should have already been dismissed.
15: And unfortunately, they're not holding out based on a good faith issue with the facts or with the law, but they are refusing to apply the law as you've given it.
13: This morning, there are not only questions about the decisions here, there's also another case drawing attention and another child dead. ABC's chief investigative correspondent, Aaron Katursky, is with us. Aaron, as straightforward as a hung jury can be, this one was not straightforward, right? What happened here?
16: Oh, it was not, Brad. This jury, at least according to Lindsay Clancy's attorney, Kevin Reddington, split 11-1 in favor of finding her not guilty by lack of criminal responsibility, by reason of insanity, because, as the defense argued, her postpartum psychosis made her follow a voice in her head telling her to do the unimaginable. And the lone holdout, according to Reddington, was someone who was not applying the law that requires a defendant to be found guilty beyond a reasonable doubt. Nonetheless, after three separate deadlock notes, the judge gave the defense an hour to file an emergency appeal with Massachusetts' highest court, the Supreme Judicial Court. There was a virtual hearing. Lindsay Clancy was there looking on, but in the end, the Supreme Judicial Court declined to get involved, and the judge did grant the mistrial.
13: Wait, and were they asking, Aaron, for this juror just to be, like, replaced with an alternate? I guess I'm wondering, is there precedent for that where a higher court could just tell a lower court, like, no, this guy, he's got to go, and then you can keep proceeding as usual? Is that normal?
16: Interestingly, Brad, Reddington did not cite any case law that would establish precedent for going to the state's highest court and effectively forcing the trial judge to allow deliberations to continue or to kick off the holdout juror and replace with an alternate and start deliberations all over again. But Reddington wanted to try because he believed he was on the cusp of victory. He said, with the jury split 11-1, that he effectively won the case and that the holdout juror was just giving Lindsay Clancy a raw deal.
15: Where do I begin to thank these jurors? Minus one.
13: Well, this is what I was wondering, is what does this mean for Clancy? Because is there a chance prosecutors look at that 11-1 and go, yeesh, like maybe we shouldn't bring this case again, we might just lose officially? Is there a chance they could try to reach some sort of plea agreement with the defense? Because they do seem aligned on a lot of different points of the case.
16: Those are all possibilities. The district attorney in Plymouth County, Timothy Cruz, would not make an immediate decision, but he said he did want justice for Clancy's three children. We're not sure what that's going to look like. It could be another trial for first-degree murder. Prosecutors could seek to retry Clancy and pursue a conviction on a lesser charge or arrange a possible plea deal. And it sounded like Reddington was open to that on behalf of his client. For now, even with the mistrial, she is not free to go. She is being held in custody without bail at a state psychiatric hospital, which for the defense is at least preferable to prison. Hmm. The defense was never advocating for Lindsay Clancy to simply escape responsibility. The whole idea was to find her not guilty by reason of insanity, effectively, and get her more permanently into mental health treatment. And down the road, perhaps evaluate her to see whether it would ever be safe enough for her to return and live among society.
13: Well, and the other thing looking forward here is how I do think this case has kind of spurred this broader conversation about maternal mental health. But on the other side of that, the question is going to be, like, where is the line? How does it get invoked? Because just this weekend, there was this really terrible case. And just a warning to our listeners, like, there is
17: graphic stuff here. So if you want to skip forward a couple minutes, that's fine. But I mean, the interesting thing about this case was police are already referencing the Lindsey Clancy case in all of this.
16: This one in Illinois, it's the case against Corey Walsh, who had, according to police, become very invested in the Lindsey Clancy trial, especially as the jury was deliberating. And she allegedly killed her 2-year-old son, hanging the toddler from a basement rafter in the family home while two of her other kids were not there, while her husband was out of state. A neighbor apparently found the toddler, tried to revive him. The mother was upstairs in a bathtub, according to police, stabbing herself, apparently trying to kill herself. And her attorney now says that she was suffering a psychotic episode at the time. And her attorney said she hopes we all will realize this heartbreak for what it is.
17: Absolutely heartbreaking. And a good reminder, probably, that there are more of these cases than people might be aware of. And as always, if you're struggling with depression or harmful thoughts yourself, remember the National Suicide Prevention Lifeline is always available at 988. Aaron Katursky, thank you so much.
16: Thank you, Brad.
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18: This is a Bloomberg Money Minute. The TSA unveiling a new program called Gateside that allows non-flyers into airport terminals beyond the security gate without a ticket. But it's only available to TSA pre-check members at 13 airports around the U.S., including LAX in Los Angeles and Dallas-Fort Worth. They say it's to help passengers who need some assistance or for loved ones of someone like veterans that are returning home. On Wall Street, stocks are lower on this Tuesday. More unrest in the Middle East over the long holiday weekend is sending oil higher. And new retaliatory tariffs in Canada on $20 billion worth of imported U.S. goods are both increasing worries about inflation moving higher. And all that is putting pressure on Wall Streeters today. Right now, the Dow is down a little more than 1%. The Nasdaq down just a small fraction. And the S&P down by a third. And because of scorching hot weather in France this past summer, champagne production this year is expected to be cut nearly in half. Tom Busby, Bloomberg Radio.
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19: Where will we get our bubbles, Andy?
12: I don't know. I'm searching Amazon right now for us.
19: We'll get some Washington sparkling wine.
12: Ooh, now you're talking. We are looking pretty good throughout most of the area in traffic. That earlier accident, I-5 northbound 188th Street. I'm going to go ahead and clear it, even though that there's one official still on scene. Delays have thinned out very nicely. Looks like he's just writing up some paperwork, so everyone's slowing down, but I do not see that accident scene out there anymore. Once you get past that, it's got some slight slowdowns from Boeing Field up through that Ship Canal construction zone. It's about a 15 to 20 minute drive time from Boeing Field through Shoreline on the northbound side, and still about a 35-minute drive time on the southbound side. Still plenty busy from 145th Street down to Boeing Field. Northbound, if you're coming up from Olympia to Tacoma, that has actually gotten back to normal. Those delays have finally thinned out on the approach to JBLM, basically in between Lacey and DuPont, where those heavy delays were still about through there. You got maybe a 5-6-minute delay still lingering, but it is getting back to normal. 405 northbound coming up from Tukwila to Bellevue, still extremely busy through the Renton S curve as you make your way up to Highway 900. You got about a 16-mile-an-hour average speed through that stretch of roadway, so give yourself that extra time if you normally take the northbound side of 405. Still affecting the northbound side of the Valley Freeway as well. In the Northwest News Radio Traffic Center, I'm Andy Bass.
19: 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George Waldenberger in the Como Weather Center today.
20: Nice and sunny today, cool and clear tonight, and then tomorrow back near 80 in some parts of the South Sound. Right around 70 on Thursday, a stray sprinkle. Friday, watching the mountains or the Olympic Peninsula for a shower. Not much rain in Seattle, though. A little rainier on Saturday, potentially. Upper 60s with a stray shower. Then Sunday, looking at upper 60s as we dry out. In the Como Weather Center, I'm meteorologist George Waldenberger, Como 4 News.
19: And we are at 63 degrees in Olympia, 62 in Everett, 64 in Bellevue, and 65 in Seattle at Northwest News Radio.
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19: It is 10:50 at Northwest News Radio. I'm Scott Carty, and this is the Midday Report. Thanks for being here. There's a new push for help to clear one of the largest encampments of people in our state. Olympia's mayor is now headed straight to the governor's office to ask for state help to find housing for 275 people listed as living in what's known as the jungle. The state offered millions of dollars to several counties to help get people housed after the pandemic, but budget cuts last year stopped some of the aid. Without help, the mayor said it could take 2 years to clean up the jungle and get people housed. The owner of a chain of coffee stands must pay about 70 so-called bikini baristas nearly $2 million in stolen wages plus damages. The King County Superior Court ruling in the class action lawsuit comes after the baristas fought for years against chain owner Alan Tagle. Among the allegations against him, he confiscated tips to meet fuzzy and arbitrary sales goals. He forced baristas to work alone at the Beehive espresso stands and would only pay a single barista when two were working. He also allegedly banned the baristas from working at other coffee stands. Costco's discount plan for some bigger ticket items suddenly over. It was called Costco Next, a so-called curated marketplace offering member deals on items from companies like Jacuzzi, Viking Cookware, Patagonia Outdoor, and Gorilla Sheds. There's no word from Costco about the shutdown. One report says that some partner companies were also surprised at the sudden end of the program. There's a new zoo exhibit at Woodland Park Zoo. through the aviary. Exotic birds are calling you at Lorikeet Landing. It opened just yesterday, giving you the chance to feed these small parrots and allow them to land on your shoulders, arm, or head. They eat nectar, and you can get it in a little cup that you feed them. This new exhibit is just the first of several phases reimagining the former family farm into new wild encounters. The forest trailhead offers a sky-high canopy trail with tree kangaroos, red panda, and nearly 20 species of reptiles, amphibians, and fish. Phase two of Wild Encounters is set to open next year. It'll put the zoo's Ambassador Animals Program Center stage, offering you an even closer view and understanding of those animals. Today is International Literacy Day, and a new study is serving up some disturbing data about child literacy in our state. The group Save the Children says rural kids in Evergreen State are nearly one full grade behind their non-rural peers when it comes to reading. That, says Mary McInerney of Save the Children, is unacceptable.
1: Where a child lives should never determine their ability to read, to learn, to succeed. Yet way too many children across rural America face barriers that limit their opportunities right from the start.
19: 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Here's Marina Rockinger.
2: Can smoking weed affect your heart? Researchers at the University of South Florida say yes, the actual smoking of cannabis can increase the risk of heart problems. But that's not all. The snacking associated with smoking pot can create a double whammy. Eating highly processed foods contribute to those risks. And the combination may weaken the immune system, leading to a higher risk of cardiac problems. What do honeybees and cocoa beans have in common? Well, until recently, not much. But now researchers in Sao Paulo, Brazil, have developed a product made from native bee honey and cocoa bean shells that can be eaten as a snack, but also used as an ingredient in food and even cosmetics. And many older adults experience loneliness, including eating alone on a regular basis. Researchers at Flinders University say this leads to poorer nutrition and health outcomes when compared to those who share meals with others. And that's today's Northwest Light Beat on Northwest News Radio.
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19: And an update now from Andy Bass.
12: 42-minute drive time on the southbound side of I-5 from Everett to Seattle. I think that's where we're going to stay for most of the day. No express lanes open for you. Still slow go from 125th Street down to Mercer. Northbound, you're under a 20-minute drive time, about an 18-minute drive time if you're coming up from the Boeing Field area through the Ship Canal construction zone. So careful. 33 to 35-minute drive time on the northbound side of 405 from Tukwila to Bellevue. Still very heavy from the Valley Freeway all the way up through Highway 900. And beyond that, and even the northbound side of the Valley Freeway still being affected through there. So give yourself that extra time to work your way through there. Got the Washington State Fair going on, and so that is causing a little bit of a slowdown, especially on 512 as you exit off in North Puyallup. So watch out for those delays. In the Northwest News Radio Traffic Center, I'm Andy Bass.
19: 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Speaking of the Washington State Fair, it is 65 degrees in Puyallup, 65 in Tacoma, and 65 in Olympia. Elsewhere, 62 up in Everett, 65 in Bellevue, and 66 right here in Seattle at Northwest News Radio.
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17: Thanks for joining us on Northwest News Radio. I'm Scott Carty. Coming up, we'll have more local coverage on the shootings that happened in the Belltown neighborhood over the weekend. Fatal and tragic. It is 11 o'clock.
3: From ABC News, I'm Chuck Severson. Responding to President Trump's tariffs on Canadian imports, new tariffs by Canada on hundreds of American goods now take effect on a Canadian manufacturer with a big footprint in Kansas. ABC's Rachel Scott.
9: President Trump posted on social media that he wants to block the sale of the Bombardier aircraft in the United States unless they, quote, build here and stop treating America like a piggy bank. Well, that did not go over well with some Republicans. Senator Jerry Moran of Kansas says that he plans to reach out to the Trump administration to let them know just how important that company is to his state. The company says that they do create tens of thousands of jobs for Americans in 47 states and that they use American parts to build those aircraft.
3: What the New York City government knew and when about the toxic smoke and air pollution levels near Ground Zero after 9/11 is in hundreds of thousands of pages of documents now released to the public on a city portal free for anyone to access. At today's news conference, the comedian and 9/11 first responders advocate John Stewart.
10: There was poison in the air and on the ground and in the windowsills and in your air conditioners and covering your pets and your clothes. And it stayed there for months. Everyone knew.
0: Mayor Zoran Mamdani says those with 9/11 related illnesses can use the info to get the health care that they need. Update on Sunday's Amazon cargo plane crash at Miami International. The two pilots treated and released. Three victims remain in the hospital, two in critical condition, one stable. What investigators might look at from a former pilot, Doug Rice.
11: Freight aircraft is generally heavily loaded and needs more runway to stop on the runway. In this case, the aircraft was arriving on the shortest of the four runways at Miami International Airport.
0: And weaker Hurricane Lowell moves away from Hawaii after dumping up to 17 inches of rain. You're listening to ABC News.
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0: The lawyer for Lindsay Clancy, the Massachusetts mother whose trial in the killing of her 3 children ended in a mistrial, Kevin Reddington, telling ABC News today that he would like it if President Trump were to pardon his client.
14: Mr. President, I would hope that you would consider this young lady, the type of person she is, what she's been through, and consider a pardon.
0: But legal experts say the president can only pardon people for federal crimes, not state crimes. A state governor can pardon for state crimes. Imprisoned former Penn State football coach Jerry Sandusky has withdrawn his appeal in county court to try for a higher court, convicted of 45 counts of child sexual abuse. TSA introducing new pre-check lanes next week and considering letting pre-check members bring water bottles through security, said TSA Administrator David Cummins to ABC News today. According to a museum staff member telling ABC News, at about this time, Lonnie Bunch, at an all-staff meeting in Washington, is set to announce his retirement as head of the Smithsonian Institution. This after sparring with President Trump over how the museum portrays U.S. history. Bunch was the first African-American secretary and historian of the Smithsonian and the founding director of the National Museum of African-American History and Culture. Two thieves sliced through a fence, climbed through a window, and stole 4 valuable Renoir paintings today from a museum on the French Riviera. Chuck Sievertson, ABC News.
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19: The hunt for 3 suspects in fatal shootings in the same Seattle neighborhood, and the hunt on for a man who went missing during a Civil War reenactment. The Mariners play the Rangers at T-Mobile Park tonight at 6:40. It's 11:04.
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12: All right, we have quite the event schedule going on this afternoon and evening. We not only do we have the baseball game, we've got Andrea Pacelli in town starting at 8 o'clock. So, yeah, so if you're going to the concerts, definitely give yourself extra time, because I-5 southbound does not look like it's going to recover anytime soon. No express lanes open for you, and still a slow go from 125th Street down to Mercer. Still about a 30-31 minute drive time through there. Northbound just got a little bit busier, and I'm wondering if that's because we got the maintenance going on the left lane closed down on 99. Northbound and southbound in between Marginal Way and Michigan Street. So give yourself a little bit of extra time. So it looks like I-5 is starting to see the brunt of people avoiding that. Right now, you're back up to a 35-minute drive time on northbound coming up from Boeing Field through the Ship Canal Construction Zone. 36-minute drive time on the northbound side of 405 Tuckwilla to Bellevue. Still very busy on the approach to the Valley Freeway through Highway 900 and almost up through the Newcastle area. So give yourself that extra time. Northbound Valley Freeway also being affected through there. 512 still a little busy as people making their way to the Washington State Fair, but that looks like it's actually pretty easy through there. The southbound side of the Valley Freeway exiting off to Meridian is extremely busy as well, that I can tell on the camera systems. Coming up on the northbound side from Olympia to Tacoma is still about a 30-33 minute drive time, maybe 2 to 3 minutes worth of delays in between. between Lacey and DuPont, so definitely watch out. 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
19: It's still summer. Do not forget that. It is still summer, and that is why we have a high into the mid-70s this afternoon. We'll have the same thing again tomorrow for the kickoff of NFL with the Seahawks hosting the New England Patriots. That's a game tomorrow. The Mariners will have a day game tomorrow, by the way, so that's at 1:10, which means that at 1:10 or maybe about 3:10 or 4 o'clock, we'll have all of the traffic colliding. Should be a doozy. Tonight clear in a low into the mid-50s, 66 now in Seattle.
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19: Seattle police investigators are busy looking into three shooting incidents that happened within just 24 hours, all in the same Belltown neighborhood Sunday. The latest now from Northwest News Radio's Rich Johnson.
15: With three dead and three others wounded in the trio of incidents, interim Seattle Police Chief Andre Sales says his officers did heroic work responding to the calls.
16: These officers are showing up every day running towards violence.
15: Belltown resident Ann Alexander tells Como News it is worrying.
18: Any time there's a violent incident like that, everyone is concerned. The residents, the police, the mayor. I'm sure people are working on it.
15: As for those incidents, the first one just after midnight Sunday morning left one man dead and two others wounded near Denny Way and Clay Streets. About an hour later at 3rd and Blanchard, a woman sitting in a car was killed when someone walked up and started firing. Sales says that case has a solid lead.
16: We are looking at a person or persons of interest in that matter. It is an ongoing investigation. Our detectives have worked diligently with witnesses in the area and the RTCC cameras that caught some of this incident.
15: That would be the real-time crime center cameras. In the third incident, it looks like a fight between two groups of young men led to gunfire, in which a 17-year-old died at the scene and a 21-year-old's in serious condition. That happened on the Bell Street overpass to Pier 66 on the waterfront. Sale says detectives are working all three cases trying to identify suspects and persons of interest, and he appealed for help from anyone who might know anything to call 911 or the SPD tip line. Rich Johnson, Northwest News Radio.
19: A new report points out some big gaps in Washington's effort to raise awareness about human trafficking. According to the Seattle Times, there were some examples of shortfalls, like a phone number for victims to call. It was a phone that was disconnected 2 years ago, but still appears in current trafficking awareness materials. The audit also says most awareness programs focus on sex trafficking, even though labor trafficking is also a very serious problem. The State Patrol is looking for a man who went missing over the weekend at a Civil War reenactment event. 54-year-old Thomas Goodwin, last seen Saturday night in Yelm, 5'10", 190 pounds, gray hair, blue eyes, and he was dressed in a gray Confederate uniform with blue pants. Washington State Patrol officials say they are concerned about Goodwin's well-being. If you know anything, call 911. About 300 Washington state workers took their calls for a fair contract to the state capitol Saturday, calling on Governor Bob Ferguson's administration to approve what they describe as fair union contracts. Workers held signs reading, "We keep Washington running, not the governor." Union leaders say employees face unsustainable workloads, including workers for caring for people with disabilities and protecting vulnerable children. Ferguson's spokesperson in an email to the Seattle Times said the state is focused on protecting core services in the midst of balancing the budget. Ferguson's spokesperson also pointed out that pay, artificial intelligence, and other workplace standards remain among the major issues. Negotiators met Friday, are scheduled to meet again on Thursday. It's 11:10.
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19: Oh, boy, we are continuing to watch the market today and not being very fun for many. We are seeing a lot of red. The Dow down 517 points. That's down almost 1%. S&P 500 is down almost 0.4%. And the NASDAQ is down 42 points. That's a little bit more than 0.1%. We'll have traffic and weather coming up next.
7: In these times of chaos and division,
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5: How are we looking out there, Andy?
12: Well, we're actually looking pretty good. Some better news coming off of 405 northbound. You're under a 25-minute drive time from Tukwila to Bellevue. That's been the best it's been all morning long. So it looks like that volume is starting to decrease on the northbound side. Southbound got a little bit busier just south of Highway 900 as you make your way to the Valley Freeway 2. Tukwila to Bellevue, like I said, 21-minute drive time and about a 21-minute drive time on the southbound side from Bellevue to Tukwila. Northbound I-5, if you're coming up from Boeing Field through the Ship Canal construction zone, you are still dealing with about a 35, almost a 40-minute drive time. Very heavy on the approach to the 90 bridge. I'm wondering if that's a lot of people are using that because we have road maintenance blocking off the left lane of 99 northbound in between 509 First Avenue and Michigan Street. So the left lane is closed through there. You've got about a 5, maybe even a 10-minute delay forming. Heading down to the south sound, actually looking pretty good right now. I-5 northbound, definitely back to normal from Olympia up through the Lacey and DuPont area. We had some major delays pretty much all morning long, but those look like they have subsided. Maybe a 2 to 3 minute delay still lingering through there. And I was just informed that the Washington State Fair is not going on Tuesdays, so there's really no delay. But Meridian, I noticed that, is really slow right around 152nd Street. I don't see anything in the way of accidents, but yeah, give yourself a couple of extra minutes if you're on Meridian in North Puyallup. 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
5: 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I'm sticking to it. I am not going to mention the word that comes up
19: September 22nd, because it's still summer and it feels like it. Into the mid-70s today, clear tonight, a low into the mid-50s, and then a mostly sunny Wednesday for a beautiful daytime baseball game when the Mariners can beat the Texas Rangers and gain a full game, and then for the Seahawks and the Patriots. Mid-70s tomorrow afternoon. Pretty incredible. For the rest of the week, though, we're looking at partly sunny on Thursday, and then just some clouds making their way on Friday, but still near 70 degrees. And then, yeah, chance of rain and thunderstorms on Saturday. It is a nice 66 degrees in Seattle right now.
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19: Weeks after unreleased OpenAI models broke free of their testing environments and hacked into third-party websites, the company has something a bit more secure to offer. ABC News reporter Mike Dubusky joined Brian Calvert earlier today about one of the first AI models to pass the White House's new review process.
0: Yeah, that's absolutely right. And OpenAI calls it GPT-6 Astra. First things first, this is a model, not an end product. We're not talking about like a new version of ChatGPT. Rather, we're talking about a new version of the underlying technology that powers ChatGPT. GPT-6 Astra is the engine. ChatGPT is a program built on top of that engine, in short. OpenAI says that Astra is a state-of-the-art computer use model. It is good at browsing the internet, software engineering, cybersecurity, science, professional work. Promotional video for this model shows people building full PowerPoint presentations, legal documents, writing eBay listings, all without ever touching a computer. They're simply speaking out loud to the Astra model. It is running on a MacBook nearby, understands what those people are saying, and then is actually executing on that on a big screen. It's pretty slick. Of course, OpenAI can put together some really nice-looking marketing. It does mean, though, that OpenAI is making some really big promises with this new model launch. Greg Brockman, the president of OpenAI, even told reporters that this model launch marks the beginning of the AGI era. That's a term, artificial general intelligence. It's kind of poorly defined, but it's generally used to describe the moment that AI surpasses the capability of humans. Again, specifics on that, how that's measured or what that means really are kind of loose. And of course, Brockman would say that. OpenAI is largely rumored to be going public pretty soon. They're coming off a string of bad headlines, most recently some major hacking incidents. And this company is in a generally, precarious economic position. They kind of need a hit. They're hoping that Astra is that hit.
1: While we're talking about what's new in technology, Mike Dubusky, there's a big expo, if you will, wrapping up in Berlin, and you got to look at some of the gadgets coming out of it, haven't you?
0: Yes. So this is what is known as IFA 26 or IFA, which is basically like Europe's version of the CES conference we have here in the U.S. It's where a bunch of tech companies gather and show off their latest wares. Of course, IFA is more geared towards the European market, so not all of the stuff that we see happen there is going to come to our shores, but still, it's kind of interesting to take a look at. And like CES, there's a lot of weird flights of fancy sort of gadgets out there that are always sort of fun to talk about. The Roomba Duo, for example, is one that really stood out to me. This is from Roomba, the robotic vacuum cleaner company, and it's a concept, so it's not necessarily a production version yet. Might kind of indicate something that Roomba is working on. But what this is two vacuums in one. It's a traditional Roomba vacuum that can kind of, find its way around your apartment or your home, cleaning the floor, cleaning the carpet. But on top of it, there's a smaller vacuum that can be deployed to reach areas that the bigger vacuum can't get to. So there's a little robotic arm that comes over the top of the sort of smaller robot, kind of deploys it, puts it on the carpet next to the larger robot, the mothership, and then it can go off and like get that, hard to find corner behind your desk or whatever it happens to be.
1: So basically another way to terrorize your cat, right?
0: Exactly. Oh, I'm sure that animals will be just terrified of this thing. There are some other things as well that are a little bit closer to reality. For example, there is a new bezel-less phone from a company called Tecno. When we're talking about bezels here, if you look at the screen of your phone, it might take up a good, you know, chunk of the front of your device, but there's like, you know, just that little bit of black sort of outline, you know, before the edges of your phone. According to this company, they've solved that. This whole front area is a phone with a 6.78-inch screen, a 144-hertz OLED panel. It is, again, just a concept right now, but that feels like something that's a little bit closer to reality, just pushing the screen to the very outmost edges of your device. And one more that I will shout out is the Dell 14S. This is actually a production laptop from Dell, and it seems like they're going after the MacBook Neo, which was a very hot computer about a year ago or so that Apple

0: It's 11:22 at Northwest News Radio. I'm Scott Carty with a reminder to get that Northwest News Radio app downloaded and onto your phone so that you can listen to us anytime, anywhere. You know, it's one of those situations where sometimes if you're out and about and something happens and you don't know what's going on, just having that app there, you could just tune in real quick, take a listen, and maybe get updated with any breaking news that might be coming through. We just got the AP Top 25 College Football Rankings out, and the University of Washington is still on the list. Even after beating the Cougars in the Apple Cup on Sunday, they went down a couple of notches, though, down to number 19 from number 17. SMU is at number 17 now, taking up a couple of spots. The top three, Ohio State, Georgia, Notre Dame, and then I guess Texas and Indiana come in at 4 and 5. The Oregon Ducks are now ranked 6th. They barely beat Boise State. It's 11:24 now at Northwest News Radio.
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0: It's fun having college football back in action, and we want to make sure that we can get to all the games, including the Mariners game tonight. Here's Andy Bass.
2: Absolutely. We've got a brand new problem in Canyon Park on 405 northbound, just a little bit past 9th Avenue Southeast. It looks like it is blocking at least one lane through there. You got stop and go traffic on the approach to the 527 interchange and all the way up through 9th Avenue, adding about 5 to 7 minutes worth of delays. Buffalo to Linwood is still about a 15, maybe a 14 minute drive time through there. I-5 southbound from Shoreline down through Boeing Field, still plenty busy. Still got about a 25 minute drive time through there. No express lanes open for you on the southbound side. Northbound, and it's plenty busy. You're well over a 35 minute drive time coming up from Boeing Field through the Ship Canal construction zone, even though that the express lanes are open for you 24/7. It looks like that moving maintenance vehicles on 99 northbound in between Marginal Way and Michigan Street has been wrapped up, so you don't have that to contend with anymore. 405 northbound has got a disabled vehicle blocking the center lane right at Maple Valley. We were getting better back through there. Now we got a problem, and that's going to cause all sorts of delays. So give yourself extra time. We were back down to a 21-minute drive time. That's going to increase. In the Northwest News Radio Traffic Center, I'm Andy Bass.
0: 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It is a summer day. It's beautiful outside. And we will get our way into the mid-70s. Tonight it'll be clear with a low into the mid-50s. Just beautiful summer weather out there. It is 67 degrees in Seattle right now, 62 up in Everett, and 65 in Bellevue.
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10: A place that's not so wild anymore, coming up next.
11: ABC News, I'm Chuck Sievertson. Potentially making gasoline more costly, oil prices are going up. The international standard near $100 a barrel. Markets are concerned about a wave of air attacks on Saudi Arabian oil facilities today by Iran-backed Houthi rebels. A mother in Illinois has been ordered detained until trial, accused of murdering her 2-year-old son in a case similar to Lindsey Clancy's. Responding to President Trump's tariffs on Canadian imports, new tariffs by Canada on hundreds of American goods now taking effect. Prime Minister Mark Carney.
12: This is about who we are as Canadians. It's about our livelihoods and the country we leave to our kids.
11: What the New York City government knew and when about the toxic smoke and air pollution near Ground Zero after 9/11 is in hundreds of thousands of pages of documents now released to the public on a city portal free for anyone to access to get info to get the health care they need, says the mayor. This is ABC News.
9: When you need to know, Northwest News Radio. Here's Scott Carty with a quick review of our top local stories.
10: Three fatal shootings within 24 hours marred the holiday weekend in Seattle's Belltown neighborhood. At least three people were wounded in the unrelated incidents. Residents of the area say they're worried. One even speculating he might have to leave town on future holiday weekends. It's back to the bargaining table on Thursday in the effort to find a new contract for thousands of state employees. About 300 workers marched on the Capitol over the weekend, calling on Governor Bob Ferguson's administration to approve what they describe as fair union contracts. Union leaders say employees face unsustainable workloads, including workers caring for people with disabilities and protecting vulnerable children. And a new report says state agencies need to do a better job of communication when it comes to raising awareness about human trafficking. It is 11:32 at Northwest News Radio, and 50 years all floating away. The lazy river, water slides, splash pools, wild waves, and Federal Way, all done. The water park portion of the attraction closed after people packed the place yesterday for that final send-off. Here's marketing director Wes Petrie speaking with Como News.
13: So many people have shown up to kind of relive the memories, make new ones, and really celebrate an iconic park. But it's bittersweet, right? Because it's an end of an era here in the Puget Sound.
10: Park owners say that after years of financial losses since the pandemic, rising operating costs, that forced the decision to close the water park this summer. The theme park will stay open, though, through Halloween for the haunted houses. And owners say future plans for the 70-acre water park are in the early stages, but we're hearing it's going to become a gigantic 1 million square foot plus warehouse. What happened to Costco now? We don't know. Well, other than the discounted program for Costco members buying some bigger ticket items was suddenly shut down last week. No announcement. Costco now gave members exclusive deals on dozens of third-party brands, but we are still trying to figure out exactly what happened. People also want to know what the heck happened to the Link light rail after the Huskies beat the Cougars on Sunday. They went to go get on the northbound train and got stuck soon after boarding. Just south of Roosevelt Station, Crystal Bryant and her family were among the stuckies.
14: I felt really bad. We had young kids on that train. There was babies on that train. I mean, you had people that were in wheelchairs.
10: She tells Como News that eventually the train doors opened and people were wandering around the inside of the tunnel. After an hour or so, a rescue train did come through, evacuated all the passengers, and full service got restored Sunday night, about 8 p.m. Sound Transit says it's still investigating the cause of Sunday's outage. It's 11:34.
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10: Andy Bass with an update for you.
15: We are working two separate problems on the northbound side of 405. Got a disabled vehicle blocking the center lane right at Maple Valley 169. Getting all sorts of texts from people that they're dead stopped with pictures on the approach to the Valley Freeway. And yeah, you got some big problems. You got to split it to the left or the right until a tow truck gets on scene. Right now, you're at almost a 35 minute drive time if you're in between Tukwila and Bellevue on the northbound side of 405. And then you continue up through Canyon Park. That earlier accident on just a little bit past Northeast 9th Street. It looks like it was just cleared. There's some good news, but you're still very heavy in between Bothell and Linwood on the northbound side of 405. Southbound I-5 from Shoreline down to the Boeing Field area, still dealing with about a 35-minute drive time and about a 35, almost a 40-minute drive time on the northbound side. Extremely busy anywhere from Boeing Field as you make your way through the Ship Canal construction zone. The express lanes are open for you 24/7 if you want to use those. Heading down to the south side, we're actually looking really good down there. No reported problems on I-5 northbound or southbound in between Tacoma and Olympia. 512 is in really good shape. We've got the exit ramp to 9th Street closed down for construction through there, so people are navigating their way through that, but not really causing that much of a slowdown. US-2 is in okay shape. We do have construction single line going alternate in between 522 as you make your way out to about Fern Bluff Road. In the Northwest News Radio Traffic Center, I'm Andy Bass.
10: 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A beautiful summer afternoon ahead for you with sunshine. We're creeping up to the mid-70s at some point, and then we'll have a clear night tonight. A low into the mid-50s, and then again, mostly sunny tomorrow for your Wednesday for NFL kickoff. A high into the mid-70s for game time. 68 in Bellevue, 66 in Tacoma, 65 in Everett, and 67 in Seattle.
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10: At 11:37, I'm Scott Carty. This is the Midday Report. Canada's retaliatory tariffs on millions of dollars worth of U.S. goods are now in place. They're a response to new U.S. tariffs on Canadian imports. Both tariffs mean higher costs for consumers on both sides of the border, which includes manufacturers like Marlin Products of Baltimore, which makes wire and sheet metal for customers in both countries. CEO Drew Greenblatt told News Nation's Marnie Hughes these new tariffs are not good for both the U.S. and Canada.
16: We love Canada. Canada's important clients for us. We sell a lot of baskets and racks to Canada in our factories in Illinois and in Indiana and Baltimore. So we want a healthy, strong relationship between the two countries. It's important, though, that all of North America recognizes that bringing in steel through the back door of Canada and then shipping it into America is a workaround. And it's not good for the Canadian middle class. It's not good for Canadian factory workers. It's not good for American factory workers. It's not good for the American middle class. Let me give you an example. We make this tube right here for a client in Quebec. And that Quebec client uses us, but they also use a company in China. And the company in China doesn't have the same environmental rules, doesn't have the same rules on how to treat their employees. So it's very challenging for us to match those prices that the Chinese offer. This hurts the American factory worker. This hurts Marlin Steel. We make this part in an Illinois factory, and we weld it in a Baltimore City factory. This trade imbalance is hurting not only the Canadians, it's also hurting the Americans. We can't let the Canadians backdoor steel into America through this fashion.
17: All right. The concern has always been that they'll go to China to get a better deal and it might not be a better product. So how sustainable is this trade war if the weeks bleed into months or even longer before you have to make some tough decisions?
16: Canada is an important client of ours. Most of our clients are domestic. We want a healthy, prosperous relationship with Canada. We're hoping that Canada changes their policies so that they take Canadian rules and make them more like American rules so that they don't let, you know, Vietnam and China, et cetera, dump into China, into Canada and then ship to America. This harms the Canadian factory worker. This harms the American factory worker. We pay extraordinarily well. Average wages are in the mid-80s, and we have rich benefits. These are kind of jobs we really want to keep intact and coddle and nurture. And unfortunately, current Canadian policies are harmful to growing a strong American middle class and a strong Canadian middle class. I'm hoping we can work this out quickly because then it'll be good for both nations.
10: That's CEO Drew Greenblatt of Marlin Products of Baltimore earlier with Marnie Hughes here on News Nation and Northwest News Radio. It's 11:40 at Northwest News Radio, and today is International Literacy Day. But some bad news about some kids in our state. The group Save the Children says that children living in rural Washington are nearly a full grade behind their urban and suburban peers when it comes to reading. Sobel Charlie of Public News Service says a new effort hopes to reverse that trend.
18: Save the Children's Learn Without Limits is a national push to ensure every child can read by third grade. Katy Alvarez Villanueva with the Washington chapter of the international nonprofit says they're partnering with Lake Quinault School District to install a book vending machine so kids can get free books with tokens from teachers.
19: We were very intentional in ensuring that there was books in Spanish, that there was books of indigenous cultures, reflective of the community that they're serving. Because it's not only about bringing books, but it's about bringing books that children are going to engage with and want to read as well.
18: Save the Children's new report, The State of Childhood in Rural America, finds more children in rural Washington are living in poverty compared to their urban and suburban peers, and rural families earn nearly $40,000 less per year. Alvarez Villanueva says for families struggling to make ends meet, books can be an afterthought, so kids get to keep anything they get from the vending machines.
10: As is Sobel Charlet of Public News Service here on Northwest News Radio. Time now for a medical minute. Here's Jacqueline Lee.
20: Thousands of women get mammograms every day, and about half receive reports of dense breasts. The American Medical Association explains what this means. Breast density refers to the amount of dense tissue compared to fatty tissue. Having dense breasts can make it harder for doctors to see cancers on mammograms. Dense tissue can appear similar to cancer and may increase your risk of breast cancer. But there are other factors that impact your risk. Doctors look at things like your age, family history, certain genes, past test results, and hormone use. Women with dense breasts may benefit from additional screening. For example, your doctor may order an MRI or other tests for a more complete picture. If you see dense breast tissue on your mammogram report, talk to your doctor about what this means for you. With this Medical Minute, I'm Jacqueline Lee.
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21: This is the Bloomberg Business of Entertainment Report. China has been embracing AI, and so is IMAX, according to Daniel Manwaring, chief executive of IMAX China Holding.
22: We think AI is going to be hugely beneficial for filmmakers. It's another tool for them to use, whether it's in the storyboarding process, you know, early on as they set up the script and set up scenes, or in more particularly in post-production.
21: In a conversation with Bloomberg, Manwaring says IMAX is already deploying AI in production as well as streaming technology. What he does not see is AI replacing human creativity.
22: Probably one of the last things that will be replaced by AI is the human element in storytelling. I think AI will assist in certain ways, but I've not seen a single script that was well done that was written by AI, and I think we kind of have a long way to go.
21: Manwaring added that AI's reliance on existing material limits its capacity for original content. Karen Boscow, Bloomberg Radio.
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10: Here's Andy.
15: Well, good news, 405 northbound, that earlier stalled vehicle right at Highway 169 Maple Valley was just cleared. However, delays, those are the biggest thing you have to deal with. Coming up from Tukwila through Newcastle, that's about a 15-minute ride. And then from Newcastle on into the Bellevue area, that's actually running at posted speeds. Earlier problem in Canyon Park on the northbound side of 405 at a little past Northeast 9th Street. That, too, has been wrapped up and delays are starting to thin out very nicely. We do have road construction, single line alternates on US 2 west right at Stevens Pass Highway. That is slowing things down through that area as people are alternating single lanes through there. About a 5, maybe even a 6 minute delay. I-5 southbound coming from Shoreline down to Bellevue. Still dealing with about a 25-30 minute drive time and about a 30-35 minute drive time on the northbound side as well. Getting a little bit better, but still very busy from Boeing Field up through the 90 bridge. And even 99 and 509 is still very busy from that earlier maintenance vehicle that was blocking off the left lane that looks like they haven't left, but you still got some lingering delays. I-5 southbound Tacoma down to Olympia, still running posted speed. Same thing with the northbound side. There's zero reported problems on there. Highway 18 is also up to speed. No reported problems or construction to tell you about. In the Northwest News Radio Traffic Center, I'm Andy Bass.
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23: Nice and sunny today. Overnight it's cool, down to the low to mid 50s, and then tomorrow warmer yet, near 80 around the South Sound. Thursday the clouds build, we cool back down to the upper 60s, maybe a stray sprinkle, otherwise mainly dry. Near 70 on Friday, mostly cloudy, watching the mountains for a few showers. Then Saturday our wettest day in Seattle, upper 60s with areas of rain, drying out Sunday at 67. In the Como Weather Center, I'm meteorologist George Waldenberger, Como 4 News.
10: It is 67 degrees in Puyallup, where the fair is not happening today. They'll be back in action tomorrow. 66 in Tacoma, 68 in Bellevue, 65 in Everett, and 67 in Seattle.
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0: Your doctor has just informed you you're a candidate for cataract surgery. 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Brian here, and I wish I would have called Dr. Jack and Dr. Megan when I was told at a younger age that I had cataracts. 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
1: It's good to have you here for the Midday Report. I'm Scott Carty here on Northwest News Radio. 11:50 is the time. The sale of the Seahawks closed last week, and two names familiar to the region's tech community are on the papers as minority owners. According to GeekWire, former Apptio CEO Sunny Gupta and Fraser Healthcare Partners managing partner Nadir Nayani, they're among about a dozen people and investment firms listed as co-owners of the Hawks with controlling partner Vinod Khosla. And of course, the Seahawks kick into action. First, the kickoff is coming up on Wednesday evening, and it's going to be against the New England Patriots right here at Lumen Field. It's going to be quite the day. Eric and Lyle Menendez will get to make their cases for parole a year earlier than expected. California's parole board has granted the early hearing tentatively set for next March. The brothers were resentenced last year, making them eligible for parole, but ABC's Alex Stone says the first attempt at getting out failed.
2: When they went in front of the parole board in August of last year, they were denied parole, and despite their family touting all the good things they say they've done in prison since they murdered their parents in 1989, the parole board found they had not been model prisoners, despite the image their family has tried to put out there. The board found the brothers had illegal cell phones in prison. Lyle had a recent cell phone infraction before the hearing last year. The board said that shows they can't follow the law, they can't follow rules, according to the board.
1: That's ABC's Alex Stone. The Republican Party is hosting a midterm convention this week in Dallas. President Trump and his top people will be there in force, according to News Nation's Joe Khalil.
3: President Trump will be speaking both nights, headlining one and closing out the second night. You're also going to have Vice President Vance there giving the keynote speech on that second night, as well as several members of President Trump's cabinet, Treasury Secretary Bessent, HHS Secretary Robert F. Kennedy Jr. Even the Attorney General, Todd Blanche, is going to be speaking, which is somewhat unusual for a political event to have the sitting Attorney General. Nonetheless, that is the lineup.
1: And the event is neither cheap nor free. Several reports suggest that those attending must kick in at least $25,000 and as much as $100,000 to be able to be there and have access. Hurricane Lola remains a powerful Category 2 storm as it brings heavy rain, strong waves, and damaging winds to parts of Hawaii. The storm is currently packing maximum sustained winds of 110 miles per hour. As it passes to the west of the island, Niiho, a hurricane warning is in effect at this hour for all of Kauai County. A coastal flood advisory remains in place for large parts of Southern California. Over the weekend, multiple coastal communities were inundated with seawater as the tail end of a tropical storm pushed waves into the shore. Powerful waves are now combining with high tides to cause minor flooding in various parts of the Southland. That'll be the case until late tonight. And the UK government has banned trade with Israeli settlements in the occupied West Bank, accusing what it calls settler terrorists of carrying out ethnic cleansing of Palestinians. Foreign Secretary Ed Miliband says the UK will ban imports of all goods from the settlements. It will also include some services, including financing, construction, infrastructure, real estate, and advertising for settlements.
4: I'm Brian Calvert with the Almanac, a look at what happened on this date in history. It was this date way back in 1504, Michelangelo's marble statue of David was unveiled in Florence, Italy. This date in 1921, Miss Washington, D.C., 15-year-old Margaret Gorman won the first ever Miss America pageant. This date in the year 1930, the Blondie comic strip made its appearance in comic pages for the first time. It was this date in 1966.
5: Space, the final frontier.
4: Star Trek made its debut on NBC. The first season consisted of 29 episodes. This date in 1971, the Kennedy Center for the Performing Arts opened. This date in 1986, the Oprah Winfrey Show was broadcast nationally for the very first time. And it was this date in television history in the year 1997. The comedy drama Ally McBeal, starring Calista Flockhart, made its debut on Fox. That's today's Almanac here on Northwest News Radio.
1: I love that show. Ally McBeal, I absolutely love that show. It's 11:54 now.
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1: Gone, but not forgotten, right, Andy?
6: No, absolutely not. It was a great show for sure. We got a problem out on the westbound side of the 90 interchange as you approach, approaching the lake. I guess you want to call it through Whittier. I don't see anything on the cameras, but we've got a lot of red out there. I know have construction just a little bit to the east, but if you're coming up on the westbound side of 90, as you approach the river, Yakima River Bridge, I can't see what's going on out there, but you're definitely slow. Your average speed is about 12 to 15 miles an hour through there. Maybe construction slowing you down. If you see something, you can always text us at 206-421-1000 and tell me what's going on out there. But, give yourself like 15 extra minutes to work your way through there. Northbound 405 still trying to recover from that earlier disabled vehicle at Maple Valley. That has been gone, but you're still got some residual delays behind it. Give yourself maybe 10 extra minutes coming up from Tukwila to Bellevue. That's still about a 25-minute drive time through there. The earlier problem in Canyon Park has also been cleared. In the Northwest News Radio Traffic Center, I'm Andy Bass.
1: A really nice sunny afternoon today, and you're going to be into the mid-70s by the time you get to put your feet up at the end of the day. It'll be a nice clear evening, too, with a low in the mid-50s. Mostly sunny once again tomorrow for your Wednesday and the kickoff of the NFL season. High into the mid-70s. And then looking ahead, we will have good weather on Thursday and Friday. But Saturday might have some rain and thunderstorms.
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16: Been ordered detained until trial, accused of murdering her 2-year-old son in a case similar to Lindsay Clancy's. Police say after finding her toddler unresponsive, Corey Walsh was attempting to harm herself. After covering the Clancy case that ended in a mistrial, ABC's Aaron Katursky is on this one.
17: It is chillingly similar to what happened with Lindsay Clancy, and her attorney says she hopes that everybody comes to see this for what it was. In other words, for what Lindsay Clancy's attorney said that she was in the throes of a psychotic episode after the birth there of this woman's fourth child.
16: Responding to President Trump's tariffs on Canadian imports, new tariffs by Canada on hundreds of American goods now take effect. Prime Minister Mark Carney.
18: I don't believe in escalating the conflict. That's not constructive. But our tariffs are necessary to protect our workers, protect our companies, and our communities.
16: What the New York City government knew and when about the toxic smoke and air pollution levels near Ground Zero after 9/11 is in thousands of pages of documents now released to the public on a city portal for anyone to access.
19: The 170,000 pages posted today are only the first release. More will be shared over the next 12 months. Every document on this portal will be accessible to every New Yorker free of charge.
16: At today's news conference, Mayor Zoran Mandani said those with 9/11 related illnesses can use the info to get the health care that they need. You're listening to ABC News.
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16: The lawyer for Lindsay Clancy, the Massachusetts mother whose trial in the killing of her 3 children ended in a mistrial, Kevin Reddington, telling ABC News today he'd like it if President Trump were to pardon his client. But legal experts say the president can only pardon people for federal crimes, not state crimes, for which governors can pardon, says ABC News legal contributor Brian Buckmeyer.
21: It would have made more sense that he called upon Governor Healey, who is a Democrat and the first LGBTQ person to hold that position.
16: Several Iranian state-run media outlets have published claims today about Iran capturing an American underwater drone, touting it as one of the most modern unmanned and intelligent submarines. The Southeastern Conference has filed an amended complaint against Louisiana State University for the school's potential plans to add former NFL players to its roster. The SEC has scheduled a vote of the conference presidents on whether to expel the Tigers from the league. 2 thieves sliced through a fence, climbed through a window, and stole 4 valuable Renoir paintings today from a small museum on the French Riviera, but dropped 2 of the artworks as they fled, police say. ABC's Tom Sufi Burridge.
22: The robbers broke into the museum. They, according to the local mayor in that town, used a hacksaw or a knife, possibly an electric one, to basically go through the bolts around the frames of the paintings.
16: Chuck Sievertson, ABC News.
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1: The search is on for suspects in three fatal shootings in Belltown in just one day. And back to the bargaining table later this week for the state and the union representing state workers.
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1: Here's Andy.
6: Still plenty busy out there, Scott, especially on the northbound side of 405. Still trying to recover from that earlier stalled vehicle right up Maple Valley. But yeah, you're still dealing with some heavy delays, especially coming out of Tukwila through the Renton-Ness curve up through Newcastle. That is about a 20-minute drive time. And then Newcastle and the Bellevue is an additional 5 to 10 minutes of drive. Southbound side also starting to get a little bit busy right around 44th Street, Lake Washington Boulevard area. I can tell on the camera system starting to go down in speed. You're at about a 25-minute drive time from Bellevue down to Tukwila on the southbound side of 405. Heading over to I-5, much better on the southbound side. You're under a 25-minute drive time, about 23 in between Shoreline and Boeing Field. No express lanes open for you on the southbound side. Northbound, still plenty busy. You're over a half-hour drive time coming up from Boeing Field through that Ship Canal construction zone. But once you get past that all the way through Marysville, looking good on I-5. Heading down to South Sound, no reported problems. I did get a text that they're setting up some construction on Highway 16 over by the Puyallup River Bridge. However, he did not tell me what direction, and I do not see it on the cameras, so I'm waiting for them to text me back. So if you can, please tell me what direction. I don't see any slowdowns, but if they are starting to set up for construction out there, definitely give them their space and watch out. In the Northwest News Radio Traffic Center, I'm Andy Bass.
1: Weather-wise, we are looking at some really nice conditions outside. So blue sky, clear and sunny. Lows getting into the mid-70s later today. A nice clear evening ahead with a low into the mid-50s. And then we'll be mostly sunny for Wednesday and the 1:10 Mariners game tomorrow, followed by the Seahawks-New England Patriots game at Lumen Field. It'll be a busy day tomorrow. Right now in Seattle, we are warming our way up and getting closer to 68 degrees now and 69 in Bellevue.
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1: Three shooting incidents in the same neighborhood on the same day. And a larger problem of gun violence. Now a full court press by Seattle police detectives to find all of those responsible. 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
2: Interim Seattle Police Chief Andre Sales outlined the long-term strategies to reduce gun violence in the city.
3: Working with business owners, increasing patrols, bike patrols, working with our community response group and our gun violence reduction unit as well.
2: He spoke yesterday after three shootings in Belltown on Sunday left three dead and three wounded, and he defended his officers' response times.
3: These three incidents over the weekend, we were within minutes of being in the area. You have to understand, officers are blocks away, so them running to the scene takes seconds. It takes time. I know nobody wants to hear that, but we're in the area. We're doing great work.
2: Still, Belltown residents are feeling vulnerable.
5: Tonight, you just heard multiple gunshots and just way too much.
2: Kelly Brown told Como News she tried to help a 17-year-old who was shot late Sunday night near the waterfront to no avail. He was killed and a 21-year-old man seriously wounded in the last of the three Sunday incidents. A woman was killed early Sunday when a man shot her as she sat in a car at 3rd and Blanchard. Another man died and two others were wounded about an hour earlier at Denny and Clay. It has this man wondering how to cope.
23: I need to leave here on holiday weekends because it just feels too unsafe.
2: Seattle police are asking for help from anyone who knows anything about any of the three Belltown shootings. Rich Johnson, Northwest News Radio.
1: It's 12:08 now at Northwest News Radio. Seattle-based WaFed Bank is getting a name change due to a $3.9 billion merger. Here's Northwest News Radio's Jeff Pogula.
24: Under the deal, WaFed's parent company would remain publicly traded, but change its name to EverBank Financial and use a new NASDAQ ticker. EverBank investors would own about 59% of the combined company. Now, the holding company would be headquartered in Bellevue, while the bank's main office would be in Jacksonville, Florida. Companies expect the deal to close early next year, pending regulatory and WaFed shareholder approval. Now, for WaFed customers, it's business as usual for now, as both banks say there is nothing customers need to do at this time. Jeff Pogula, Northwest News Radio.
1: About 300 Washington state workers rallied at the Capitol Saturday, calling on Governor Bob Ferguson's administration to approve fair union contracts. It's their second informational picket in less than a week. Negotiators so far reached agreements on some small things, but the union says they're still working on the major issues of pay, the use of AI, and other workplace standards. Those last two items, the president of the Washington Federation of State Employees told the Seattle Times, don't even cost money, so why not work toward reaching agreements on those things, he asks. The Ferguson administration says the state is facing a budget crisis and it's working to balance the budget while protecting core services. Union and state negotiators met Friday. They're set to meet again on Thursday. We'll keep you posted here on Northwest News Radio.
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7: This is a Bloomberg Money Minute. Rough start to the trading week on Wall Street. Stocks are sliding and oil is climbing over more attacks in the Middle East. That's fueling concerns about inflation as traders look ahead to more data this week, including the monthly report on consumer prices, which could be key for the Fed and interest rates. President Trump has threatened to boycott Bombardier jets in the U.S. amid an escalating trade fight with Canada. But the company says it creates tens of thousands of U.S. jobs, and about 56% of its sales were made in the U.S. last year. Meantime, federal auto regulators are now looking into Tesla's driverless cyber cabs. They're questioning the technical data Tesla uses to certify these vehicles and whether they meet federal standards, even though the robo-taxis have no steering wheels or pedals. And if you're looking for an afternoon pick-me-up, Dunkin's giving away free pumpkin spice lattes as part of a new partnership with some of the Spice Girls. But they're only available till 6 p.m. today. Monica Ricks, Bloomberg Radio.
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8: Cameras were installed and active during the World Cup, but were turned off when the matches ended.
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1: What's the latest out there, Andy?
6: Unfortunately, things are definitely heating up. We're getting reports of a vehicle fire, 405 southbound, right at 72nd place, right lane blocked off. I can see that on the cameras. I don't even see EMS or fire rescue. They're trying to make their way to that scene right now. It just literally caught the camera. So, yeah, give yourself lots of extra time to work your way through that. It's starting to cause a pretty big slowdown with EMS and fire rescue en route. They're going to partially block off a couple more lanes through there. Coming down from Kirkland through the Bellevue area and then down into Tuckwood. Will is still about a 30-35 minute drive time, but that number is going to grow with that one lane blocked off as of right now. Northbound, if you're coming up from Tukwila, still trying to recover from that earlier disabled vehicle at Maple Valley. That's been long gone, but yeah, you still got about maybe a 10-15 minute delay anywhere from Tukwila through Newcastle. Thanks to Tim, who corrected himself and got the right information to me. Highway 18 eastbound in between Tiger Summit Mountain as you make your way to the 90 bridge. The right lane is being closed off through construction through there. I definitely see that on the cameras. The cones are being set up, so that is starting to cause about a 3-5 minute delay, and I expect that number to grow with that construction zone as well. Other problems around town, I-5 southbound, still very busy anywhere from Shoreline down to Bellevue. Still got about a 30-35 minute drive time and about a 25 minute drive time on the northbound side. That keeps fluctuating, so it's still busy, but give yourself extra time. In the Northwest News Radio Traffic Center, I'm Andy Bass.
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13: Nice and sunny today, cool and clear tonight, and then tomorrow back near 80 in some parts of the South Sound. Right around 70 on Thursday, a stray sprinkle. Friday, watching the mountains or the Olympic Peninsula for a shower. Not much rain in Seattle, though. A little rainier on Saturday, potentially. Upper 60s with a stray shower. Then Sunday, looking at upper 60s as we dry out. In the Como Weather Center, I'm meteorologist George Waldenberger, Como 4 News.
1: It's warming up, slowly but surely. 69 in Olympia and Puyallup now. 69 in Bellevue and Kent. 68 in Tacoma. 70 in Bremerton. 68 in Seattle.
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1: We're learning more about the cargo plane that overran the runway in Miami Sunday, smashing into a van, killing five people. ABC News transportation correspondent Sam Sweeney joined Brian Calvert this morning, a day after the National Transportation Safety Board's first briefing on what happened when the 767, branded as Prime Air from Amazon, overshot the runway.
14: It was 1,300 feet past the end of that runway, Brian. That is what they are going to focus on. They've recovered the black boxes. They're going to review them hopefully as early as today and possibly give the public a readout into some of the final moments. What was happening on that onboard that plane, inside that cockpit, as that plane approached Miami and then touched down on that runway. We can tell from the videos it touched down fast and it touched down late. And if you look at the left main landing gear, that left main tire, it kind of dangles and just skips across the runway for a bit. The reverse thrust system, which slows the plane down, automatically activates when those landing gears slam the runway. That didn't happen until much later than it should have in this particular case. Investigators are going to be eyeing in and focusing on that as well. The plane just didn't have enough time to slow down, and it went through, it hit a van that was full of seven people, five of those people were killed, then it went through a fence, hit another car, several cars out there, and ended in a parking lot. And some of those people were trapped and had to be, you know, rescued using those being cut out of the car by Miami Fire and Rescue. There were more than 200 first responders who responded to the scene. It was fiery. but they were able to get it under control. But now they have to document the entire scene before they clean it up.
4: Sam, what else do we know about the people in that van that was hit by the plane?
14: They were part of a cleaning crew. They were driving on the perimeter road. They were within the airport grounds, but they were on that the furthest road, the ring around the airport, if you will. And they were simply in the wrong place at the wrong time. But we do know that two people in that van survived and are in the hospital.
4: ABC's Sam Sweeney with us. Sam, the hardest part about hearing about a crash like this, obviously, is to hear that somebody was killed. But the second hardest part is waiting for those answers. Has the NTSB given us any timeline as to when we might expect to learn more about this?
14: They will drip out information as they learn it, but they will never speculate. And it just takes time. When they work, it's very methodical. They tend to give out, do press conferences in the first couple of days, and we do expect one today. Then they will give us a preliminary report within 30 days, and then a full probable cause within a year or two. But these investigations are long. Now, if there is something that they see that needs emergency action, they will issue an emergency recommendation. It doesn't happen all that often, but if there's something that they say, hey, look, if everyone does this or this were different and we can change this right away, let's do it. If that is a situation or possibility, they will issue that. But that is very rare.
4: And you're specifically talking about something that may have been wrong with the airplane?
14: Yeah, this plane was a 32-year-old plane, so it's likely not something systemically wrong with this line, this airplane. You know, for example, when you had the 737 MAX issues, that was a brand new airplane that had just been rolled out and had issues across the board on many different airplanes that had to be addressed. This is not the case in this. This is, you know, could have been a mechanical failure, but it's likely not a problem that's going to be seen fleet-wide. We already would have known about it within the last 32 years if that were the case. This could be pilot error. It could be, you know, a localized mechanical issue. It could have been weather that, you know, we see in the videos. There's a pretty big storm off the side of the airport there that's coming toward the airport. Was there a tailwind that was pushing this plane a little bit faster than it should have? Should those pilots have gone around, which is, you know, a standard procedure for planes when they come in a little too fast or they're unstable? The pilots simply gas it up and they pull up and they go around. They come back and do another landing. That'll be a question. Why wasn't there a go-around performed in this situation?
1: 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A guy you know for his music wins his first Emmy.

0: ABC's Mike Dubusky has more.
1: What is happening to me?
2: Spider-Man Brand New Day is expected to rake in over $23 million over the extended holiday weekend. This marks its sixth consecutive week atop the box office. That's the first time a movie's done that since Avatar The Way of Water in 2022.
1: I want you to choose me.
2: In second place, The Odyssey, collecting another $17 million. And Coyote vs. Acme is expected to take in $14.5 million for third place. Mike Dubusky, ABC News.
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0: All right, well, let's get out to the roadways and check on things. Here's Andy Bass.
4: Well, the good news is I don't know if it was an actual vehicle fire that we spotted on 405 southbound right at 70th place or just an overheated vehicle. Either way, it's been cleared and delays are starting to thin out, but you're still kind of slow anywhere from about 85th Street, maybe a little bit further south, 116th Avenue, down to 72nd place where that earlier vehicle fire was. And then just beyond that, anywhere from the 90 bridge down through the Renton S curve is still a little slow go, especially right around 44th Street, Lake Washington Boulevard area. So yeah, careful through there. I-5 northbound coming up from Boeing Field through the Ship Canal construction zone. Still got about a 25, 30 minute drive time. Same thing with the southbound side in that area. No express lanes open for you on the southbound side. And now the right lane is closed off on Highway 18 as you climb up Tiger Summit Mountain in between Issaquah Hobart Road and the 90 bridge. So you're only limited to the left lane through there. And it's starting to cause about a 3 to 5 minute delay. So watch out. In the Northwest News Radio Traffic Center, I'm Andy Bass.
0: Washington State Department of Transportation brings you that traffic report because the new SR-167 Expressway will be opening soon, and it will be toll-free until winter, so you can start using the shortcut between I-5 and SR-509 near Fife. 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Enjoying a really nice day of weather out there, and we'll get to do at least one or two more of these in the mid to low 70s. Clear tonight, the low into the mid 50s, and warming up in the Puget Sound area, getting near 70 right now. It is 70 in Bremerton. It's 65 in Everett, 69 in Bellevue, 68 in Seattle.
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3: ABC News, I'm Chuck Sievertson. Breaking news, the agreement between the Department of Homeland Security and Internal Revenue Service sharing data to go after those who are illegally in the U.S. is illegal, rules a unanimous D.C. Circuit Court of Appeals. Mother in Frankfort, Illinois, outside Chicago, has been ordered detained until trial. Corey Walsh accused of murdering her two-year-old son in a case similar to Lindsay Clancy's. ABC's Aaron Katursky.
4: Her attorney says she hopes that everybody comes to see this for what it was. In other words, for what Lindsay Clancy's attorney said that she was in the throes of a psychotic episode after the birth there of this woman's fourth child.
3: International Brent crude oil has gone up to near $100 a barrel because the markets are concerned about a wave of air attacks on Saudi Arabian oil facilities today by the Iran-backed Houthi rebels. Weaker Hurricane Lowell moves away from Hawaii. This is ABC News.
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2: 68 degrees and sunny in Seattle. It's 12:31. Three fatal shootings within 24 hours in the same Seattle neighborhood have Seattle police detectives quite busy today. The Sunday violence in Belltown included a fight near the waterfront that turned deadly and a woman shot to death as she sat in a car. Back to the bargaining table on Thursday after state workers went back to the streets on Saturday. There were about 300 Washington state workers rallying at the Capitol calling on Governor Bob Ferguson's administration to approve fair union contracts. The union says negotiators are still working on the major issues of pay, the use of AI, and other workplace standards. They'll resume meetings on Thursday. And a budget-cutting exercise last week produced some sobering news for Thurston County commissioners. They heard department heads game out several budget-cutting scenarios, including layoffs and ending some programs. For now, it was just an exercise. The joy that Husky fans felt after Sunday's win over the Cougars in the Apple Cup was quickly replaced by frustration for those who were on Link Light Rail trying to go north. That's when their train stalled just after they boarded inside the tunnel south of the Roosevelt Station. Passengers were stranded for nearly 2 hours. Crystal Bryant was one of them. She tells Como News that the most irritating part of it all was not knowing anything.
5: Why don't you tell people what happened? Like, if it's a mechanical issue, that's fine, but tell them they're going to be stopped there.
2: Sound Transit says it's still investigating the cause of the outage. Eventually, another train made its way there to evacuate the stranded passengers and take them back to the nearest station. Full service resumed after 8 p.m. on Sunday. Boeing's engineers union says pay is the biggest concern as it's set to resume negotiations with the company today. The Society of Professional Engineering Employees in Aerospace, SPEA, rejected two separate offers last month. Members also authorized a potential strike, but no strike could occur before the current contract expires, and that happens October 6th. Boeing says it wants a deal that works for employees and keeps the company competitive. It's 12:34.
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2: Andy has an update for you.
6: Most of the earlier issues have wound down very nicely. We're still very sluggish on 405 southbound. Still got about a 28-minute drive time from Bellevue down to Tuckwill on the northbound side. Got back to normal almost. You're in an 19-minute drive time from Tuckwill up to Bellevue now that all those earlier problems have been wrapped up and cleared. On the northbound side of the Valley Freeway, ramping the northbound side of 405 is still extremely slow. You're dealing with about a 5 to 6-minute delay in that area. Don't see any accidents, just construction. construction and volume. I-5 southbound from Boeing Field or Shoreline down to Boeing Field. That's still a 22, 23-minute drive time and about a 30, 31-minute drive time on the northbound side. Still very busy through there, but not as bad as it has been most of the day. So enjoy the lunch rush if there it's out there. Heading up to US 2, you still got that single line alternate going on US 2 westbound at Stevens Pass Highway. That is still going on with single line traffic alternating directions through there. So and it's causing maybe a 5 or 6 minute delay as people are slowing down because it is a construction zone and workers are out there. So yeah, just give yourself a couple of extra minutes. And US 2, once you get through 522, still a little slow out to Fralin's Boulevard that I'm looking on the camera system. So watch out for those delays as well. In the Northwest News Radio Traffic Center, I'm Andy Bass.
2: Sunshine for the afternoon, clear skies for tonight, into the mid-50s this evening. And then get ready for a rinse and repeat, a mostly sunny Wednesday, high into the mid-70s. Could even be just a couple clicks away from 80 at game time tomorrow when the Seahawks take on the Patriots at Lumen Field. And that'll be after the Mariners take on the Rangers at T-Mobile Park at 110. Busy afternoon for Pioneer Square ahead for tomorrow. Right now, it is 69 degrees and sunny in Seattle.
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2: Lindsay Clancy, the Massachusetts mother who admitted to killing her three children, was in a court case that they resulted in a hung jury late last week. ABC's Brad Milkey gets a briefing from correspondent Aaron Katursky, who's been covering that trial.
7: We knew a mistrial was a distinct possibility in the case of Lindsay Clancy. Last week, as jurors deliberated whether she killed her children out of malice or out of a devastating case of postpartum psychosis, they twice told the judge they were unable to reach a unanimous verdict. Twice, they were told to go back and keep deliberating. On Friday, they once again said they were deadlocked. This time, the judge declared a mistrial.
8: At this point, I'm going to declare that the jury is deadlocked. And I'm going to declare a mistrial.
7: But not until after the defense had lodged an appeal saying one of these jurors should have already been dismissed.
9: And unfortunately, they're not holding out based on a good faith issue with the facts or with the law, but they are refusing to apply the law as you've given it.
7: This morning, there are not only questions about the decisions here, there's also another case drawing attention and another child dead. ABC's chief investigative correspondent, Aaron Katursky, is with us. Aaron, as straightforward as a hung jury can be, this one was not straightforward, right? What happened here?
4: Oh, it was not, Brad. This jury, at least according to Lindsay Clancy's attorney, Kevin Reddington, split 11-1 in favor of finding her not guilty by lack of criminal responsibility, by reason of insanity, because, as the defense argued, her postpartum psychosis made her follow a voice in her head telling her to do the unimaginable. And the lone holdout, according to Reddington, was someone who was not applying the law that requires a defendant to be found guilty beyond a reasonable doubt. Nonetheless, after three separate deadlock notes, the judge gave the defense an hour to file an emergency appeal with Massachusetts' highest court, the Supreme Judicial Court. There was a virtual hearing. Lindsay Clancy was there looking on, but in the end, the Supreme Judicial Court declined to get involved, and the judge did grant the mistrial.
7: Wait, and were they asking, Aaron, for this juror just to be, like, replaced with an alternate? I guess I'm wondering, is there precedent for that where a higher court could just tell a lower court, like, no, this guy, he's got to go, and then you can keep proceeding as usual? Is that normal?
4: Interestingly, Brad, Reddington did not cite any case law that would establish precedent for going to the state's highest court and effectively forcing the trial judge to allow deliberations to continue or to kick off the holdout juror and replace with an alternate and start deliberations all over again. But Reddington wanted to try because he believed he was on the cusp of victory. He said, with the jury split 11-1, that he effectively won the case and that the holdout juror was just giving Lindsay Clancy a raw deal.
9: Where do I begin to thank these jurors? Minus one.
10: Well, this is what I was wondering, is what does this mean for Clancy? Because is there a chance prosecutors look at that 11-1 and go, yeesh, like maybe we shouldn't bring this case again? We might just lose officially. Is there a chance they could try to reach some sort of plea agreement with the defense? Because they do seem aligned on a lot of different points of the case.
4: Those are all possibilities. The district attorney in Plymouth County, Timothy Cruz, would not make an immediate decision. But he said he did want justice for Clancy's three children. We're not sure what that's going to look like. It could be another trial for first-degree murder. Prosecutors could seek to retry Clancy and pursue a conviction on a lesser charge or arrange a possible plea deal. And it sounded like Reddington was open to that on behalf of his client. For now, even with the mistrial, she is not free to go. She is being held in custody without bail at a state psychiatric hospital, which for the defense is at least preferable to prison. Hmm. The defense was never advocating for Lindsay Clancy to simply escape responsibility. The whole idea was to find her not guilty by reason of insanity, effectively, and get her more permanently into mental health treatment. And down the road, perhaps evaluate her to see whether it would ever be safe enough for her to return and live among society.
10: Well, and the other thing looking forward here is how I do think this case has kind of spurred this broader conversation about maternal mental health. But on the other side of that, the question is going to be like, where is the line? How does it get invoked? Because just this weekend, there was this really terrible case. And just a warning to our listeners, like there is graphic stuff here. So if you want to skip forward a couple minutes, that's fine. But I mean, the interesting thing about this case was police are already referencing the Lindsay Clancy case in all of this.
4: This one in Illinois, it's the case against Corey Walsh, who had, according to police, become very invested in the Lindsay Clancy trial, especially as the jury was deliberating. And she allegedly killed her 2-year-old son, hanging the toddler from a basement rafter in the family home while two of her other kids were not there, while her husband was out of state. A neighbor apparently found the toddler, tried to revive him. The mother was upstairs in a bathtub, according to police, stabbing herself, apparently trying to kill herself. And her attorney now says that she was suffering a psychotic episode at the time. And her attorney said she hopes we all will realize this heartbreak for what it is.
10: Absolutely heartbreaking, and a good reminder probably that there are more of these cases than people might be aware of. And as always, if you're struggling with depression or harmful thoughts yourself, remember the National Suicide Prevention Lifeline is always available at 988. Aaron Katursky, thank you so much.
4: Thank you, Brad.
11: Definitely appreciate Brad Milkey reminding you of that 988 crisis line. It is available. You can text it. You can call it. You can even go online. And of course, it is there to help you at any time. Because you are not alone. It's 12:42 now, just about 12:43.
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12: This is a Bloomberg Money Minute. On Wall Street, higher oil prices are dragging down stocks today, fueling concerns about higher interest rates just days ahead of key inflation data. This comes as more U.S. consumers report their household finances have gotten worse over the past year and could get much worse in the year ahead. That's according to a Federal Reserve Bank of New York survey. Views on the labor market in August were also mixed, while inflation expectations improved slightly. Lululemon's got a new CEO. Former Nike executive Heidi O'Neill took the reins of the yoga retailer today, and she walked into a major challenge. The company just cut its financial outlook for the second time this year as it works to win back shoppers from rivals like Aloe and fix a product lineup experts say has gone stale. And nothing stale about this, the Girl Scouts have two new cookies this cookie season, including one for dogs and an allergy-friendly cookie called Sparkables. That one avoids 9 major food allergens and will be available exclusively online in January. Monica Ricks, Bloomberg Radio.
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11: Here's a cookie for you, Andy.
6: Oh, thank you very much. My dog Bob will be extremely happy. We are looking pretty good throughout most of the area. 405 southbound, still about a 30-minute drive time from Bellevue down to Tuckwiller. Extremely slow right around 44th Street, Lake Washington Boulevard. Maybe the construction zone is slowing you down. I don't see anything in the way of accidents or disabled vehicles, but you are definitely slow through there. Northbound, and about an 18, 19, maybe a 20-minute drive time from Tuckwiller up to Bellevue. Through there, you got just minor slowdowns, so everything is pretty much back to normal from those earlier problems. I-5 northbound Boeing Field up through the Ship Canal construction zone. Still about a 25-minute drive time through there. Northbound 99, extremely slow on your approach to the First Avenue Ship Bridge or South Bridge. It is up for, or I'm sure down for vehicle traffic, if you want to call it that way. But and the road maintenance vehicles have been gone for a while, but you're still very slow through there, so give yourself a couple of extra minutes. Heading up into the north sound, I-5 looks really good. Linwood all the way up into Everett and Marysville, no reported problems. US-2 still has that construction zone going on at Stevens Pass Highway. Single line traffic alternating directions. About a 5 to 7 minute delay through there. And Highway 18 also has the left lane open, right lane closed down in between Issaquah Hobart Road and 90 Bridge, and causing a minor slowdown. It looks like you guys are adjusting to it very nicely. In the Northwest News Radio Traffic Center, very excited for the cookies. I'm Andy Bass.
11: 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I'm sure they're going to get to you, Andy. 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
13: Nice and clear today. Overnight, we cool down to the mid-50s. Tomorrow, near 80 in some spots. Then Thursday, near 70. We cool back down, maybe a stray sprinkle, otherwise mainly dry. Friday, 70, mostly cloudy. A slight rain chance, mainly in the mountains. Saturday, better rain chances. May have to plan around rain for the Huskies game. Upper 60s, drying out Sunday at 67. In the Como Weather Center, I'm meteorologist George Waldenberger, Como 4 News.
11: Sunny and 70 degrees in Puyallup and Olympia and Kent and Bellevue. And we're still trying to get to the 70, but it's 69 degrees with sunshine in Seattle.
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11: And this is the Midday Report on Northwest News Radio. I'm Scott Carty. Thanks for being here. We've been telling you about the jungle down in Olympia. It's a large encampment of people, actually the largest in the state. Olympia's mayor is now headed straight to Governor Bob Ferguson's office to ask for state help to find housing for the 275 people listed as living in what's known as the jungle. The state offered millions of dollars to several counties to help get people housed after the pandemic, but budget cuts last year stopped some of that aid. Without the help, the mayor said it could take 2 years to clean up the jungle and get people housed. It is International Literacy Day. A new study is serving up some disturbing data about child literacy in Washington. The group Save the Children says rural kids in the Evergreen State nearly one full grade behind their non-rural peers when it comes to reading. According to Mary McInerney of Save the Children, that's unacceptable.
3: Where a child lives should never determine their ability to read, to learn, to succeed. Yet way too many children across rural America face barriers that limit their opportunities right from the start.
11: McInerney tells Public News Service that being able to read by third grade is one of the strongest predictors of future academic success, as well as graduation and long-term job opportunities. Americans are not happy with the education system these days. Rory O'Neill reports.
21: Satisfaction in a K-12 education in the U.S. is down to 32%, a record low in the 27-year history of the Gallup survey on the issue. Satisfaction averaged 44% since 1999, peaking at 53% in 2004. Schools received their highest marks for preparing students to adapt to new technologies, their lowest marks for developing skills in critical thinking or problem solving. I'm Rory O'Neill.
11: New Hampshire voters are at the polls today for primary elections. It will decide who advances in races for the Senate, House, and governor. The biggest attention is on the open Senate seat being vacated by Democrat Jeanne Shaheen. President Trump's MAGA Inc. is getting involved in the U.S. Senate race in Texas. Their super PAC made a $10 million ad buy for TV, streaming, and digital advertising, representing MAGA Inc.'s first expenditure of the upcoming general election. Half of the outlay will cover positive ads boosting Republican candidate Ken Paxton, a Trump ally, and the other half will pay for negative messaging directed against Democratic candidate James Tallarico. The ongoing outbreak of Cyclospora to iceberg lettuce has raised new concerns about the safety of imported produce. It also underscores a worrisome trend. The U.S. is conducting fewer inspections to catch contaminated food. International food inspections by the Food and Drug Administration are down about 35% since the start of COVID-19. The pandemic kicked off a wave of retirements and departures among the FDA inspectors that continues to this day. And recent staffing cuts and reorganizations at the agency suggest the numbers may fall even lower.
22: 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Ready to work off some of that holiday weekend food you enjoyed? Learn to dance. The Eclectic Cloggers will teach you to clog dance tonight, starting at 7 o'clock at the Finney Neighborhood Center. The West Coast Swing Social Dance Club will be at it tonight as well at the Reverie Ballroom on Capitol Hill. The lesson starts at 8:30, but the dancing goes till midnight. Plus, there's a Dancing Till Dusk social tonight in Occidental Park in Pioneer Square. It starts with a one-hour dance lesson at 6 with Jo Miller and her Burly Roughnecks playing country honky-tonk music until 9. Planning ahead, the Chelan County Fair, celebrating Stars and Stripes with Carnival Lights, kicks off on Thursday. 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That's my list. I'm Denise Whittaker on Northwest News Radio.
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11: Andy Bass has his sunglasses on and his feet up on the counter, just looking at all the maps.
6: Now, you have my camera on or something? Mm-hmm. That's exactly what I'm doing. We have a problem on 405 southbound now. I'm looking at a camera and I see one little car sitting off onto the other side of the orange cone. So he's off to the shoulder and I can't imagine that is causing all these slowdowns on 405 southbound anywhere from the 90 Bridge 20th Street as you make your way down past Lake Washington Boulevard. But you are very slow go. Average speed is about 22, 23 miles an hour through there. So you're dealing with about a 30, 31 minute drive time on the southbound side of 405. Northbound, 18, 19 minute drive time. You're actually looking really good anywhere from Tukwila up into Bellevue. Notice that 99 and 518 right over around the airport is a little sluggish. Eastbound 518, the merge lanes look like they're busy. So give yourself maybe 5 to 10 minutes to work your way through those. In the Northwest News Radio Traffic Center, I'm Andy Bass.
11: Thank you, Andy. And traffic we're good. We don't have a sponsor on this one. We'll get to the weather. We'll get to the good stuff, the sunshine that we are experiencing. We'll have clear skies tonight, a low into the mid-50s, mostly sunny tomorrow and into the mid-70s. A really good way to get this short week going. It is now, officially, finally, 70 degrees in Seattle.
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7: From ABC News, I'm Chuck Sievertson. A mother in Frankfort, Illinois, outside Chicago, has been ordered detained until trial. Corey Walsh accused of murdering her two-year-old son in a case similar to Lindsay Clancy's. ABC's Aaron Katursky.
9: Witnesses also said that she had been texting as recently as 3-4 hours before she allegedly killed her own toddler about the Lindsay Clancy case. Now, was she doing that because she was just, like millions of people around the country, interested? Or was, as her attorney says, she having a psychotic episode and maybe reaching out to find some kind of answer for what she herself was going through? We don't know.
7: A lawyer for Clancy, whose trial in the killing of her three children ended in a mistrial, Kevin Reddington, during an ABC News interview today.
10: Mr. President, I would hope that you would consider this young lady, the type of person she is, what she's been through, and consider a pardon.
7: But legal experts and now White House officials say the president can only pardon people for federal crimes, not state crimes, for which a state governor can issue pardons. Potentially making gasoline go up, oil prices are rising. The international Brent crude up nearly $100 a barrel because the markets are concerned about a wave of air attacks on Saudi Arabian oil facilities today by the Iran-backed Houthi rebels. British government has announced sanctions against businesses and those who do business with Israeli settlements in the West Bank. Foreign Secretary Ed Miliband.
12: The sanctions regime will target illegal settlements and settlement expansion, not Israel. We will continue to support important and valued trade with Green Line Israel precisely because we support the two-state solution, including security and prosperity for Israel.
7: In response, the Israeli government has closed the British consulate in Jerusalem. At the close, Wall Street major indexes are lower. 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
7: The agreement between the Department of Homeland Security and Internal Revenue Service sharing data to go after those who are illegally in the U.S. is illegal, rules a unanimous D.C. Circuit Court of Appeals. It violates confidential taxpayer information laws, says the court. To President Trump's tariffs on Canadian imports, Canada, as of today, is imposing tariffs on hundreds of American goods.
27: This is about who we are as Canadians. It's about our livelihoods and the country we leave to our kids.
7: Prime Minister Mark Carney. New York City releasing thousands of pages of documents about what city government knew and when about the toxic smoke and air pollution near Ground Zero after 9/11. Mayor Zoran Mondani says the city is opening up a free portal for anyone to access, so those with 9/11 related illnesses can use the info to get the health care they need. At that news conference, John Stewart, the comedian and 9/11 first responders advocate.
3: It's not just about the past. It's not just about going into the files and relitigating how we all knew what we knew was there. It's about the future.
7: A member of the National Guard was arrested for allegedly pulling a gun on a fellow guardsman after the two got into an argument over whether their hairstyles were following Army regulations, according to court documents in D.C. Superior Court. During the argument, the guardsman who allegedly pulled the gun said something to the effect of, "I would slap the Jackson 5 out of you." Chuck Sievertson, ABC News.
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11: The hunt continues for suspects in three fatal shootings in the same Seattle neighborhood over the weekend, and also looking for a man who went missing during a local event. It's 104 now at Northwest News Radio. 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
11: Andy Bass has the info you need.
6: Well, the info is pretty decent, actually. Still dealing with about a 32, 33-minute drive time on the southbound side of 405 from Bellevue down into Tukwila. Still very slow from the 90 bridge down to about Lake Washington Boulevard, maybe 30th Street. But then it breaks apart very nicely. Once again, do not see anything in the way of accidents or disabled vehicles blocking lanes. But you got definitely some heavy traffic through there as I'm looking at the northeast 30th Street camera as we speak. I-5 southbound coming down from Shoreline through the Boeing Field area. That is still getting a little bit busier. You're up to about a 25, 26-minute drive time. Very heavy from the 520 bridge down to about Mercer Street. Northbound, you're still dealing with about a 30-minute drive time coming up from Boeing Field through the Ship Canal Construction Zone. And the express lanes are open for you 24-7. US 2 still has that construction going on right over by the Stevens Pass Highway exit. It's single-line traffic alternating directions through there. Maybe a 5 to 6 minute delay. You know, the crews out there are doing a great job of working you through there. Rusty, US-2 is up to speed all the way to I-5. No other reported problems through there. Heading down to the south sound. Notice that northbound getting a little sluggish in between Lakewood and Tacoma as you make your way around the curve. So watch out for those delays. But once you get past the curve, looking really good all the way up through South Center. In the Northwest News Radio Traffic Center, I'm Andy Bass.
11: Here we are, just looking at sunshine out there. Yeah, it is September 8th. It's sunny and we'll be into the mid-70s by the end of the afternoon when we'll then have a clear evening that will take us down into the mid-50s. So it'll wake you up on Wednesday with a little bit of crisp air. Feels good. Mostly sunny for tomorrow afternoon as well for the 110 Mariners game, followed by the Seahawks game at Lumen Field with the Patriots, high in the mid-70s then. 70 degrees now across many of the towns in the Sound, in Olympia, in Tacoma, Bellevue at 71, along with Kent, and in Seattle it's 70 at Northwest News Radio.
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11: .107, Seattle police investigators still trying to look into three shooting incidents that happened within 24 hours, all in the same Belltown neighborhood in Seattle on Sunday. The latest now from Northwest News Radio's Rich Johnson.
15: With three dead and three others wounded in the trio of incidents, interim Seattle Police Chief Andre Sales says his officers did heroic work responding to the calls.
16: These officers are showing up every day running towards violence.
15: Belltown resident Ann Alexander tells Como News it is worrying.
17: Anytime there's a violent incident like that, everyone is concerned. The residents, the police, the mayor. I'm sure people are working on it.
15: As for those incidents, the first one just after midnight Sunday morning left one man dead and two others wounded near Denny Way and Clay Streets. About an hour later at 3rd and Blanchard, a woman sitting in a car was killed when someone walked up and started firing. Sales says that case has a solid lead.
16: We are looking at a person or persons of interest in that matter. It is an ongoing investigation. Our detectives have worked diligently with witnesses in the area and the RTCC cameras that caught some of this incident.
15: That would be the real-time crime center cameras. In the third incident, it looks like a fight between two groups of young men led to gunfire, in which a 17-year-old died at the scene and a 21-year-old's in serious condition. That happened on the Bell Street overpass to Pier 66 on the waterfront. Sale says detectives are working all three cases trying to identify suspects and persons of interest, and he appealed for help from anyone who might know anything to call 911 or the SPD tip line. Rich Johnson, Northwest News Radio.
11: One Seattle City Council member says the city can't move forward with hiring a new top cop until they know why the mayor got rid of the last one. Bob Kettle says the city council is owed an answer from Mayor Katie Wilson as to why Sean Barnes is out of a job. Kettle believes the decision to ask Barnes to resign was made in haste and makes it difficult to beginning the search for the next police chief. Northwest News Radio has reached out to the mayor's office for comment and will update you if we hear back. An update on the man that police are looking for in Yelm. They're searching for a 54-year-old man who went missing during a local Civil War reenactment over the holiday weekend, and they are worried of health issues. Thomas Goodwin was last seen Sunday evening shortly before 8:30 p.m. in the 14,000 block of George Road Southeast in Yelm. He was wearing a Civil War-era costume and carrying a prop rifle when he disappeared. Authorities say they are concerned for his safety because of his health issues. He's 5'10" with gray hair and blue eyes. If you see him, contact the Washington State Patrol or the Yelm Police Department. And there's a big merger with WaFed Bank being absorbed into another company, a nearly $4 billion merger. Here's Northwest News Radio's Jeff Pogula.
5: WaFed has more than 200 branches across 9 western states. EverBank brings a national online bank and financial centers in Florida, California, and New York. The $3.9 billion merger between the two would combine them under the EverBank name, with current EverBank investors owning nearly 60% of the new company. The deal still needs regulatory approval, and the companies are targeting a first quarter 2027 closing. So for now, nothing changes for WaFed customers. Jeff Pogula, Northwest News Radio.
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8: This is a Bloomberg Money Minute. Tensions in the Middle East are tanking stocks as oil prices climb on new reports of explosions heard on Iran's main oil export hub, Harg Island. Brent crude's now close to $99 a barrel. U.S. consumer borrowing increased in July by more than expected. New Federal Reserve data shows that total outstanding credit rose a little over $18 billion. That's the biggest advance in non-revolving credit, such as car and student loans, in 3 years. The report does not include mortgages. Canada's new retaliatory tariffs took effect today on hundreds of U.S. products, from cheese, makeup, and paper to steel and aluminum. Prime Minister Mark Carney's betting standing up to President Trump will help get talks going again soon. And shares of Apple are down as it prepares to unveil its new iPhone 18 lineup tomorrow, along with its first ever foldable smartphone. It's the most radical redesign of the iPhone in its 20-year history, but it won't be cheap at about $2,000. Monica Ricks, Bloomberg Radio.
11: And the closing numbers for the day, the Dow down 628 points. That's about 1.2%. The S&P 500 down about 0.6%. And the NASDAQ down about 85 points. That's about 1/3 of 1%. 112 now.
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20: 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More than 75% of commuters will be involved in a car accident at some point. J.P. 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
4: Well, Andy, I can see the floating bridges look pretty good.
5: Yes, they're up to speed. There's no reported problems there, but either roadway on either side, yeah, not so much. 405 southbound Bellevue to Tukwila is still about a 32, 33-minute drive time. Still very heavy delays on the approach to the 90 bridge all the way through about Highway 900. Don't see anything on the cameras that would cause that, but you've got some heavy delays through there. Northbound, not as bad. You're dealing with about a 17, 18-minute drive time from Tukwila up to Bellevue. The northbound side of the Valley Freeway, maybe a 2 to 3 minute delay on the approach to 405. Those are because of the delays on 405. I-5 northbound from Boeing Field up through the Ship Canal construction zone. Still dealing with about a 25-minute drive time there. So a slow go from Boeing Field through the 90 bridge, and then it breaks apart nicely, but then it gets real slow on the approach to 520. Southbound side, anywhere from Shoreline down to Boeing Field is still a 25, 26-minute drive time. And even 99 northbound, still slow from Michigan Street up through the First Avenue South Bridge. Heading down to South Sound, still in really good shape. I-5 northbound, anywhere from Olympia up to Tacoma, good. Southbound on the same side, on the other side, is not too bad. Highway 18 still has that construction zone going on in between Issaquah Hobart Road. Just a minor slowdown in the 90 bridge, maybe a 3 to 5 minute delay through there. In the Northwest News Radio Traffic Center, I'm Andy Bass.
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6: Nice and sunny today. Overnight, it's cool, down to the low to mid-50s, and then tomorrow, warmer yet, near 80 around the South Sound. Thursday, the clouds build. We cool back down to the upper 60s, maybe a stray sprinkle, otherwise mainly dry. Near 70 on Friday, mostly cloudy, watching the mountains for a few showers. Then Saturday, our wettest day in Seattle, upper 60s with areas of rain, drying out Sunday at 67. In the Como Weather Center, I'm meteorologist George Waldenberger, Como 4 News.
4: We are into the 70s throughout most of the Sound. 72 in Bremerton. It's 70 in Olympia. And then we've got 71s in Puyallup, Kent, and Bellevue. 70 degrees in Seattle.
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4: Well, it's been a few weeks after OpenAI models broke free of their testing environments and decided to go hack into third-party websites. The company says they have something a bit more secure to offer now. ABC News tech reporter Mike Dubusky joined Brian Calvert earlier today to talk about one of the first AI models to pass the White House's new review process.
7: Yeah, that's absolutely right. And OpenAI calls it GPT-6 Astra. First things first, this is a model, not an end product. We're not talking about like a new version of ChatGPT. Rather, we're talking about a new version of the underlying technology that powers ChatGPT. GPT-6 Astra is the engine. ChatGPT is a program built on top of that engine, in short. OpenAI says that Astra is a state-of-the-art computer use model. It is good at browsing the internet, software engineering, cybersecurity, science, professional work. Promotional video for this model shows people building full PowerPoint presentations, legal documents, writing eBay listings, all without ever touching a computer. They're simply speaking out loud to the Astra model. It is running on a MacBook nearby, understands what those people are saying, and then is actually executing on that on a big screen. It's pretty slick. Of course, OpenAI can put together some really nice looking marketing. It does mean, though, that OpenAI is making some really big promises with this new model launch. Greg Brockman, the president of OpenAI, even told reporters that this model launch marks the beginning of the AGI era. That's a term, artificial general intelligence. It's kind of poorly defined, but it's generally used to describe the moment that AI surpasses the capability of humans. Again, specifics on that, you know, how that's measured or what that means really are kind of loose. And of course, Brockman would say that, you know, OpenAI is largely rumored to be going public pretty soon. They're coming off a string of bad headlines, most recently some major hacking incidents. And this company is in a generally, you know, precarious economic position. They kind of need a hit. They're hoping that Astra is that hit.
8: While we're talking about what's new in technology, Mike Dubusky, there's a big expo, if you will, wrapping up in Berlin. And you got to look at some of the gadgets coming out of it, haven't you?
7: Yes. So this is what is known as IFA 26 or IFA, which is basically like Europe's version of the CES conference we have here in the U.S. It's where a bunch of tech companies gather and show off their latest wares. Of course, IFA is more geared towards the European market, so not all of the stuff that we see happen there is going to come to our shores, but still, it's kind of interesting to take a look at. And like CES, there's a lot of weird flights of fancy sort of gadgets out there that are always sort of fun to talk about. The Roomba Duo, for example, is one that really stood out to me. This is from Roomba, the robotic vacuum cleaner company, and it's a concept, so it's not necessarily a production version yet. Might, you know, kind of indicate something that Roomba is working on. But what this is two vacuums in one. It's a traditional Roomba vacuum that can kind of, you know, find its way around your apartment or your home, cleaning the floor, cleaning the carpet. But on top of it, there's a smaller vacuum that can be deployed to reach areas that the bigger vacuum can't get to. So there's a little robotic arm that comes over the top of the sort of smaller robot, kind of deploys it, puts it on the carpet next to the larger robot, the mothership, and then it can go off and like get that, you know, hard to find corner behind your desk or whatever it happens to be.
8: So basically another way to terrorize your cat, right?
7: Exactly. Oh, I'm sure that animals will be just terrified of this thing. There are some other things as well that are a little bit closer to reality. For example, there is a new bezel-less phone from a company called Techno. When we're talking about bezels here, if you look at the screen of your phone, it might take up a good, you know, chunk of the front of your device, but there's like, you know, just that little bit of black sort of outline, you know, before the edges of your phone. According to this company, they've solved that. This whole front area is a phone with a 6.78-inch screen, a 144-hertz OLED panel. It is, again, just a concept right now, but that feels like something that's a little bit closer to reality, just pushing the screen to the very outmost edges of your device. And one more that I will shout out is the Dell 14S. This is actually a production laptop from Dell, and it seems like they're going after the MacBook Neo, which was a very hot computer about a year ago or so that Apple released. This is a budget laptop device kind of aimed at like students or people who are just looking to save some money. 8 gigabytes of RAM, 256 gigabytes of storage. You can get up to 16 gigabytes of RAM and 1 terabyte of storage. You got a nice webcam, USB-C ports, a headphone jack. We don't really know the price, but you can expect that to go, you know, in the $700 range. Something to keep an eye out for if you don't want an Apple computer.

0: identity has not been released. Burning Man wrapped up yesterday, and everybody went home and took a nice long shower. It's 1:24 at Northwest News Radio.
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2: Well, we're still looking pretty good. You know, the volume is definitely increasing on I-405 northbound, southbound in between Bellevue and Tukwila. You're up to a 35-minute drive time through there. Now we're getting reports of two left lanes blocked off of I-5 northbound at Albro Place, Swift Avenue. Don't see anything on the cameras why those two left lanes are blocked off in the way of accidents. So, yeah, give yourself a couple of extra minutes through there until I can confirm exactly what's going on. We are already slow from Boeing Field up through the 90 bridge. Now that we got a problem there, yeah, that's just going to continue with those slowdowns. I-5 southbound from Shoreline down to Boeing Field, you're still dealing with about, call it a 25, 24 minute drive time through there. Still plenty busy. No express lanes open for you through there. That's why you're still there that busy. Like I said, northbound coming up through there, we got that problem that I'm still trying to confirm, and I just do not see it on the cameras. US 2 is still extremely busy with that construction with single line traffic alternating directions. US 2 westbound right at the Stevens Pass Highway. About a 5, maybe 6 minute delay as you work your way through that construction zone. In the Northwest News Radio Traffic Center, I'm Andy Bass.
0: 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Sunshine out there, and we'll have clear skies tonight into the mid-50s. Mostly sunny tomorrow with a high into the mid-70s as well. We are at 70 degrees in Seattle right now at Northwest News Radio.
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4: Your doctor has just informed you you're a candidate for cataract surgery. If I were you, I'd call Near and Far Vision Partners. Brian here, and I wish I would have called Dr. Jack and Dr. Megan when I was told at a younger age that I had cataracts. 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And I had LASIK done. And still, once I hit 50, I had to use readers. I didn't think there was anything that could be done at that point, so imagine how great it felt when Dr. Jack said, "Brian, I believe RLE surgery will work great for you." 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
1: 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So do we. I'm Eric Heinz. Before the morning rush, I'll get you caught up on what happened overnight, what's developing, and what you need to know before the rest of the day gets going. 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
3: ABC News, I'm Chuck Severson. Ordered detained until trial in Frankfort, Illinois, Corey Walsh accused of murdering her two-year-old son in a case similar to Lindsey Clancy's. ABC's Aaron Katursky.
4: Witnesses also said that she had been texting as recently as 3-4 hours before she allegedly killed her own toddler about the Lindsey Clancy case.
3: Clancy's lawyer, Kevin Reddington, during an ABC News interview today.
5: Mr. President, I would hope that you would consider this young lady, the type of person she is, what she's been through, and consider a pardon.
3: Legal experts and now White House officials say the president can only pardon for federal crimes. Oil prices are rising to near $100 a barrel amid a wave of air attacks on Saudi Arabian oil facilities by Iran-backed Houthi rebels. The British government announces sanctions against businesses and those who do business with Israeli settlements in the West Bank. This is ABC News.
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6: Three fatal shootings within 24 hours marred the holiday weekend in Seattle's Belltown neighborhood. At least three other people were wounded in the unrelated incidents. Residents of the area say they're worried. The State Patrol trying to find a 54-year-old man who has health concerns. He went missing over the weekend at a Civil War reenactment event in Yelm. His name is Thomas Goodwin, and if you see him, please call the Washington State Patrol or Yelm Police. Back to the bargaining table Thursday, in the effort to find a new contract for thousands of state employees. About 300 workers marched on the Capitol over the weekend, calling on Governor Ferguson's administration to approve what they describe as fair union contracts. It's 1:32 at Northwest News Radio. Boeing and its engineers union are set to resume formal contracts talks today after union members rejected 2 4-year offers. The Society of Professional Engineering Employees in Aerospace, or SPEA, says a post-vote survey found immediate large guaranteed wage increases are the members' top priority. Current contract expires in less than a month, and Boeing says it wants to reach a new agreement before then. Yesterday was the final day of wild waves after 50 years. The lazy river, the slides, the splash pools closed now forever. The water park portion closed, and people were there for the final day. Marketing director Wes Petrie.
7: So many people have shown up to kind of relive the memories, make new ones, and really celebrate an iconic park. But it's bittersweet, right? Because it's an end of an era here in the Puget Sound.
6: We're hearing plans for a massive 1 million plus square foot warehouse complex to be going in there. The theme park will stay open, though, through Halloween. And the owner says future plans for the 70 acres are still in the early stages. Amazon has signed a major deal for AI microchips. Bloomberg reports Qualcomm will develop custom chips for Amazon Web Services as Qualcomm looks to expand beyond its traditional smartphone business. The deal also gives Amazon the right to acquire up to $4 billion worth of Qualcomm stock. Qualcomm says it expects to begin recording revenue for the agreement by the end of the year. It's 134.
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6: How are things looking out there, Andy Bass?
8: Well, I'm having a hard time confirming this I-5 northbound on Albro Place, why two left lanes would be blocked off through there. I can't see it on the cameras. Really not causing much of a slowdown. The slowdown that was out there prior to this is already dissolved, and the northbound side is actually looking pretty good. Coming up from Boeing Field through the 90 bridge, you're down to maybe a 10-minute drive time, and then from the 90 bridge up through the Ship Canal construction zone is maybe another 10 minutes of drive time. So it's actually looking pretty good. I do not see those two left lanes blocked off at Albro Place. 405 southbound, however, different story. Still dealing with about a 32-33 minute drive time coming down from Bellevue to Tukwila. Very sluggish from 90 Bridge down to about Highway 900. On the northbound side, also very busy from Tukwila up there. You gained about 5 or 6 minutes over the last 10 minutes or so. So yeah, we're starting to see some volume increase throughout that area. I-5 southbound Tacoma down to Olympia. You're still looking really good. No reported problems up to speed. Same thing with the northbound side if you're coming up through there. Valley Freeway is also up to speed. Northbound is still a little sluggish on the approach to 405, but you got that because of what's going on 405, and we still got Highway 18 in between Issaquah Hobart Road up to the 90 Bridge. Still down to one lane. The right lane is blocked off with construction through there. It was causing a pretty big delay, but not so much anymore. In the Northwest News Radio Traffic Center, I'm Andy Bass.
6: A nice clear evening ahead into the mid-50s for our lows. And then it'll be mostly sunny again tomorrow for Wednesday. Mariners game at 1:10. Seahawks game and later in the afternoon, I believe at 5:30. I'll have to double check. High into the mid-70s for your Wednesday ahead. And right now we are at 70 degrees in Seattle at Northwest News Radio. Much more ahead.
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6: Canada's retaliatory tariffs on millions of dollars worth of U.S. goods are now in place. They're all a response to new U.S. tariffs on Canadian imports, both tariffs being higher costs for consumers on both sides of the border. That includes manufacturers like Marlin Products of Baltimore, which makes wire and sheet metal for customers in both countries. CEO Drew Greenblatt told News Nation's Marty Hughes these new tariffs are not good for either country.
9: We love Canada. Canada's important clients for us. We sell a lot of baskets and racks to Canada in our factories in Illinois, in Indiana, and Baltimore. So we want a healthy, strong relationship between the two countries. It's important, though, that all of North America recognizes that bringing in steel through the back door of Canada and then shipping it into America is a workaround. And it's not good for the Canadian middle class. It's not good for Canadian factory workers. It's not good for American factory workers. It's not good for the American middle class. Let me give you an example. We make this tube right here for a client in Quebec. And that Quebec client uses us, but they also use a company in China. And the company in China doesn't have the same environmental rules, doesn't have the same rules on how to treat their employees. So it's very challenging for us to match those prices that the Chinese offer. This hurts the American factory worker. This hurts Marlin Steel. We make this part in an Illinois factory, but and we weld it in a Baltimore City factory. This trade imbalance is hurting not only the Canadians, it's also hurting the Americans. We can't let the Canadians backdoor steal into America through this fashion.
10: Right. The concern has always been that they'll go to China to get a better deal and it might not be a better product. So how sustainable is this trade war if the weeks bleed into months or even longer before you have to make some tough decisions?
9: Canada is an important client of ours. Most of our clients are domestic. We want a healthy, prosperous relationship with Canada. We're hoping that Canada changes their policies so that they take Canadian rules and make them more like American rules, so that they don't let, you know, Vietnam and China, et cetera, dump into China, into Canada, and then ship to America. This harms the Canadian factory worker. This harms the American factory worker. We pay extraordinarily well. Average wages are in the mid-80s, and we have rich benefits. These are kind of jobs we really want to keep intact and coddle and nurture. And unfortunately, current Canadian policies are harmful to growing a strong American middle class and a strong Canadian middle class. I'm hoping we can work this out quickly, because then it'll be good for both nations.
6: It's 1:39. We're about 3 weeks away from a big deadline for those who use Medicaid. New federal rules that tighten Medicaid eligibility will go into effect on October 1st. Natalie Fahmy of Como News has more on how the state of Washington is dealing with all of those people being kicked off the Medicaid rolls.
11: H.R. 1, also known as the Big Beautiful Bill, passed by Congress and was signed by President Donald Trump in July 2025.
12: H.R. 1 is truly devastating for our health care system.
11: October 1st is the first date that the state will feel the impact of H.R. 1. It was poised to kick off 14,000 people who are under what will soon be a non-qualifying immigration status for coverage.
12: We have brought that number down to 11,000 and continue to work on that number.
11: And come January 1st, H.R. 1 will add new work requirements with limited exceptions for Medicaid eligibility. It will mean that those eligible who are 19 to 64 must be working, attending school, or volunteering at least 80 hours each month to maintain coverage. Plus, eligibility will need to be verified every 6 months rather than every year. Governor Bob Ferguson says those changes will impact 600,000 Washingtonians.
12: These are folks who are eligible for Medicaid, but it becomes so burdensome to go through a process, they will not navigate that bureaucracy successfully and lose out. That is unacceptable.
11: So the state is creating a new automated verification hub that Ferguson says will help keep 400,000 Washingtonians enrolled in Medicaid.
12: This hub will bring together data we already have to automatically confirm eligibility, so many people don't have to submit new paperwork along with a reapplication every 6 months.
11: The state spends about $21 billion on Medicaid each year, with more than half of that money coming from the federal government. But with cuts coming to that funding, state leaders have told me for months now that backfilling those cuts will be nearly impossible.
12: We're working as hard as we can to reach those folks who are being impacted.
10: Governor Ferguson also signed an executive order to launch a statewide public awareness campaign and to track the gaps in coverage.
6: That's Natalie Fahmy of Como News. It's International Literacy Day. Sadly, though, there's bad news about some kids in our state. The group Save the Children says children living in rural Washington are nearly a full grade behind their urban and suburban peers when it comes to reading. Sobel Charlet of Public News Service says a new effort hopes to reverse that trend.
13: Save the Children's Learn Without Limits is a national push to ensure every child can read by third grade. Katy Alvarez Villanueva with the Washington chapter of the international nonprofit says they're partnering with Lake Quinault School District to install a book vending machine so kids can get free books with tokens from teachers.
14: We were very intentional in ensuring that there was books in Spanish, that there was books of indigenous cultures reflective of the community that they're serving. Because it's not only about bringing books, but it's about bringing books that children are going to engage with and want to read as well.
13: Save the Children's new report, The State of Childhood in Rural America, finds more children in rural Washington are living in poverty compared to their urban and suburban peers, and rural families earn nearly $40,000 less per year. Alvarez Villanueva says for families struggling to make ends meet, books can be an afterthought, so kids get to keep anything they get from the vending machines.
6: Cecile Sobe, Charlet of Public News Service. It's 1:43.
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15: This is a Bloomberg Money Minute. The Trump administration has hired private contractors in Mexico, Honduras, and Guatemala to track down over 66,000 migrants that it already deported, who it says owe the government millions in unpaid fees and fines. Oil above $94 a barrel in late trading, the highest since July, and reports the U.S. military is targeting oil tankers off the coast of Iran. Earlier, a rise in oil prices and Canada slapping punishing tariffs on U.S. imports spooked investors with fears of a possible rate hike from the Fed next week. And at Wall Street's closing bell, the Dow was down 628 points. That's a more than 1% drop. The Nasdaq lost 86. The S&P was down 45. As expected, LIV Golf filing for bankruptcy in New Jersey after losing the financial backing of Saudi Arabia. And the Girl Scouts out with two new cookie flavors this year, the allergy-free Sparkables, made without nuts, eggs, sesame, or milk, and another cookie just for dogs. Tom Busby, Bloomberg Radio.
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6: Dogs sure do have a good, Andy.
8: Nah, nothing like a dog's life. We are still plenty busy out there. 405 southbound Bellevue to Tukwila, still about a 32, 33-minute drive time. Still heavy delays, 90 bridge all the way through Highway 900. On the southbound side of I-5, anywhere from Everett down to Shores to Seattle, that is about a 45, almost a 50-minute drive time. Still heavy delays in between 145th Street and Mercer. If you're coming up from Boeing Field to Seattle, I was just actually putting that into the computer as we spoke. I see what your drive time is. It's not too bad, actually, on the northbound side. You've actually relaxed to about a 20-minute drive time coming up from Boeing Field to Seattle. Whatever was going on at Albro Place was not there. Couldn't find it, so it never really materialized. So there's some good news. And I'm heading down to the south sound, still in really good shape on I-5 southbound, anywhere from South Center as you make your way down to Tacoma, Tacoma down to Olympia. No reported problems through there. Same thing with the northbound side. Highway 18 starting to get a little bit busy right around the Valley Freeway area that I can see on the camera system. Don't have any reports of anything. Just watch out for those delays. And then Highway 18, obviously, from Issaquah Harbor Road up to 90 is still down to the left lane. Only right lane is blocked off with construction in there. 405 northbound Bothell to Linwood. That little stretch is also starting to see some volume pick up through there. Give yourself about 10, maybe even 11 extra minutes. In the Northwest News Radio Traffic Center, I'm Andy Bass.
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16: Nice and sunny today, cool and clear tonight, and then tomorrow back near 80 in some parts of the South Sound. Right around 70 on Thursday, a stray sprinkle. Friday, watching the mountains or the Olympic Peninsula for a shower. Not much rain in Seattle, though. A little rainier on Saturday, potentially. Upper 60s with a stray shower. Then Sunday, looking at upper 60s as we dry out. The Como Weather Center, I'm meteorologist George Waldenberger, Como 4 News.
6: 67 in Everett, but 72 in Bremerton, 71 in Kent and Bellevue, and 70 in Seattle.
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6: It's 1:50 at Northwest News Radio. I'm Scott Carty. Thanks for joining us for the Midday Report. The owner of a chain of coffee stands featuring bikini baristas has been ordered to pay nearly $2 million in back wages and penalties. The King County Superior Court order comes after a long class action suit by 70 women. Chain owner Alan Tegel was accused of setting up confusing pay methods and banning baristas from working elsewhere. A text message from Tegel said allowing baristas to work at other stands would prevent him from having the control he needs of them. The ruling includes double damages for confiscated tips and several other illegal practices. The sale of the Seahawks closed last week, and two names familiar to the region's tech community are on the papers as minority owners. According to GeekWire, former Apptio CEO Sunny Gupta and Fraser Healthcare Partners managing partner Nadir Naini. They're among about a dozen people and investment firms listed as co-owners of the Hawks with controlling partner Vinod Khosla. Woodland Park Zoo having some new fun and some new exhibits. Most of the wild now accessible. And thanks to the new exhibits at the Woodland Park Zoo, there's the new Lorikeet Landing that opened up yesterday. It gives you the chance to walk amongst these brilliantly colored lorikeet and lori parrots as they sing to you. And as you walk around carrying a little cup of nectar that they'll fly up to and put their beaks in, you can hold it for them. The open walkthrough aviary also features other birds, including the kookaburra, which delivers a loud, distinct call that sounds like laughter, like a human laughing. And this new exhibit is part of the zoo's redevelopment of the family farm, bringing more of the wild into closer view with additional sections opening throughout the next year. The Menendez brothers were going to get another chance to make their cases for parole a year earlier than expected. California's parole board has granted the early hearing tentatively set for next March for Eric and Lyle Menendez. The brothers were resentenced last year, making them eligible for parole. But ABC's Alex Stone says the first attempt at getting out failed.
20: When they went in front of the parole board in August of last year, they were denied parole. And despite their family touting all the good things they say they've done in prison since they murdered their parents in 1989, the parole board found they had not been model prisoners, despite the image their family has tried to put out there. The board found the brothers had illegal cell phones in prison. Lyle had a recent cell phone infraction before the hearing last year. The board said that shows they can't follow the law. They can't follow rules, according to the board.
6: That's ABC's Alex Stone. The Republican Party in a midterm convention this week in Dallas. President Trump and his top people will be there in force. Here's News Nation's Joe Khalil.
3: President Trump will be speaking both nights, headlining one and closing out the second night. You're also going to have Vice President Vance there giving the keynote speech on that second night, as well as several members of President Trump's cabinet, Treasury Secretary Bessent, HHS Secretary Robert F. Kennedy Jr. Even the Attorney General, Todd Blanche, is going to be speaking, which is somewhat unusual for a political event to have the sitting Attorney General. Nonetheless, that is the lineup.
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6: We are receiving reports that the United States has struck multiple Iranian tankers in response to more attempted missile attacks on a Navy warship. That's according to a U.S. official who spoke on condition of anonymity to discuss sensitive military operations with the Associated Press. Today's strikes are the latest tit-for-tat strikes as Washington and Tehran lurch back toward fighting during more than 6 months of war. Iran's Revolutionary Guard Navy has warned crews of oil tankers near ports in Kuwait and Bahrain to immediately leave their vessels, saying the ships could be targeted in retaliation for U.S. attacks on Iranian tankers. It's 1:54.
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8: Oh, we got reports of a brand new accident on the northbound side of 405 right up Maple Valley 169. Thank you for texting me that in. I do see it on the cameras. Three cars sitting off to the right shoulder, white vehicle, two other cars right behind it. It is causing a minor slowdown coming up from Tukwila to the Bellevue area. Still about a 23-minute drive time. So maybe 6 or 7 minutes worth of delays. Southbound, you're still at a 31-minute drive time. Bellevue to Tukwila, very heavy from 90 down to Maple Valley as well. So give yourself that extra time to work your way through those heavy delays. Southbound side of I-5 from Shoreline down to Bellevue to the Boeing Field area, that is still about a 30-35 minute drive time, and you're dealing with about a 17 minute drive time if you're coming up from Seattle to Shoreline. So not too bad. The express lanes are definitely helping out because those are open 24/7 for you through there. 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
6: 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If your kids have soccer or football practice or anything like that after school, they're going to come home sweaty today because it's staying warm into the mid-70s. We're at 72 in Bremerton, Olympia, Puyallup, and Tacoma, Kent as well. Now it's 74 in Bellevue and 71 in Seattle. Tonight clear with a low into the mid-50s and then mostly sunny for Wednesday with a high into the mid-70s.
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26: ABC News, I'm Chuck Severson. The Pentagon's casualty database was just updated to reflect an additional 30 troops wounded in the war with Iran recently. That makes a total of 820 U.S. troops wounded. 18 others have been killed. This breaking news about the Iran war from ABC News senior Pentagon reporter Louis Martinez. U.S. officials confirm another air attack on Iranian oil tankers.
27: This would follow a pattern that began over the last week or so. And this past weekend, we saw that the United States attacked three tankers owned by, they said, the Islamic Revolutionary Guard Corps.
26: Iranian state-run media claimed today Iran captured an American underwater drone, touting it as one of the most modern, unmanned, and intelligent submarines. The price of Brent crude oil, the international standard, rose briefly to $99 a barrel today, then settled at $94, with investors concerned about a wave of air attacks on Saudi Arabian oil facilities by Iran-backed Houthi rebels. The British government announcing sanctions against businesses and those who do business with Israeli settlements in the West Bank. ABC's Lama Hassan in London.
28: It shows a significant shift in relations between the UK and Israel. This is definitely a reset of relations between this country and Israel. And the message that the British government wants to convey is this. We are serious about a two-state solution.
26: Ordered detained until trial in Frankfort, Illinois. Corey Walsh accused of murdering her two-year-old son in a case similar to Lindsay Clancy's. ABC's Aaron Katursky.
29: Witnesses also said that she had been texting as recently as 3-4 hours before she allegedly killed her own toddler about the Lindsay Clancy case.
26: Responding to President Trump's tariffs on Canadian imports, new tariffs by Canada on hundreds of American goods. Prime Minister Mark Carney.
30: This is about who we are as Canadians. It's about our livelihoods and the country we leave to our kids.
26: Listening to ABC News.
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26: An update on Sunday's Amazon cargo plane crash at Miami International Airport. The two pilots treated and released. Three victims remain in the hospital, two in critical condition, one stable. What investigators might look at from a former pilot, Doug Rice.
1: Freight aircraft is generally heavily loaded and needs more runway to stop on the runway. In this case, the aircraft was arriving on the shortest of the four runways at Miami International Airport.
26: TSA launching new pre-check lanes at some airports across the country starting next week. ABC's Clara McMichael.
4: These new lanes will be equipped with the latest tech, according to TSA Administrator David Cummins.
5: It's going to have e-gates with facial comparison technology, so you can leave your boarding pass and your IDs in your pockets or purse. Put your luggage on a 3D scanner, and then you're going to be able to walk through a body scanner that's a 3D scanner.
4: Some airports will see this next week, but TSA says it'll be about a year to roll it out to all pre-check lanes. Claire McMichael, ABC News.
26: The TSA is considering letting pre-check members take water bottles through security. This is due to the agency's 3D bag screening technology. Police in Albania block protesters from reaching parliament today during the latest rally against a luxury development linked to President Trump's son-in-law, Jared Kushner, which turned violent. Chuck Sievertson, ABC News.
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13: A familiar Northwest bank could soon have a new name, and pay is front and center as Boeing and its engineers union return to the bargaining table. We've got those stories next, but first, let's get a look at the roadways.
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13: All right, let's check in with Andy Bass. Take a look at how your Tuesday is shaping up. Andy?
8: Well, we're dealing with some steady slowdowns, especially on 405 southbound from Bellevue to Tukwila. That's still about a 31, 32-minute drive time through there. Northbound just got a little bit busier over the last 10 minutes. You jumped up to about a 22, 23-minute drive time through that area, which is also affecting the northbound side of the Valley Freeway, too. We did have an earlier problem with a couple of vehicles off to the right shoulder of northbound 405 right at Maple Valley. I don't see them on the cameras anymore, so maybe they cleared themselves. It looked minor in detail, a couple of just cars. Nope, they're still there. There they are. But it is causing a little bit of a slowdown as people take a look at it. And like I said, it looked minor in detail. It did not look anything serious. Hopefully, they'll just exchange insurance cards and move out of the way. The southbound side of the Valley Freeway still got about a 24, 25-minute drive time, starting to get a little heavy south of Highway 18 as you make your way to Highway 410 in Sumner. I-5 northbound coming up from Boeing Field to the Ship Canal Bridge is still dealing with about a 17, 18-minute drive time, which isn't half bad. The express lanes are open for you 24-7. Southbound side, shoreline down to Boeing Field, that is about a 30, 31-minute drive time, so a little heavier through there. No express lanes open, and that's why it's a little heavier. Highway 104 got an accident at 100th Avenue, but it looks like it was just cleared, so there's some good news. In the Northwest News Radio Traffic Center, I'm Andy Bass.
13: All right, thank you very much, Andy. And the weather forecast, we have mostly clear skies tonight with an overnight low of 55 degrees. For Wednesday, mostly sunny and 75. Yes, we'll take that. For Thursday, mostly cloudy, though. Meh, sun takes a break. And a high near 69, back to mostly cloudy for Friday as well. So let's take the sun while we have it. It's 72 and sunny in Bremerton, 69 and sunny in Everett. Plenty of sunshine here in Seattle and 71 degrees. It's now 2:07. Seattle-based WaFed Bank is getting a name change due to a $3.9 billion merger. 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
17: Under the deal, WaFed's parent company would remain publicly traded, but change its name to EverBank Financial and use a new NASDAQ ticker. EverBank investors would own about 59% of the combined company. Now, the holding company would be headquartered in Bellevue, while the bank's main office would be in Jacksonville, Florida. Companies expect the deal to close early next year, pending regulatory and WaFed shareholder approval. Now, for WaFed customers, it's business as usual for now, as both banks say there is nothing customers need to do at this time. Jeff Pogel in Northwest News Radio.
13: A major artificial intelligence deal between Amazon and chipmaker Qualcomm. Bloomberg reports Qualcomm will design customized chips for Amazon Web Services AI infrastructure. Amazon could also acquire as much as $4 billion in Qualcomm stock with those rights tied to future chip orders. Qualcomm shares jumped nearly 9% on the news. The company is trying to reduce its reliance on the struggling smartphone market. Many landlords still require renters to make three times the monthly rent. As Northwest News Radio's Brian Calvert reports, that's getting really tough right here in Washington.
3: It's been something since the 80s. 30% of your income should go for rent. In order for that to work out in 2026, here in the Evergreen State, the National Low Income Housing Coalition figured out exactly what that is and how unrealistic it is. For example, using a modest two-bedroom home, if you're going to stay at 30%, you're going to have to make an hourly wage of $37.69 in Olympia, about $39 an hour in Tacoma, and in Seattle and Bellevue, you're going to have to make $48.10 an hour. The reality, many people here in Washington pay way more than 30% of their income for rent. The real kicker, if you don't reside in a city that pays over $20 an hour and rely on the state minimum wage of $17.13, two working adults still aren't able to afford the average two-bedroom home in this state. Brian Calvert, Northwest News Radio.
13: Police in the Elm area are searching for a 54-year-old man who went missing during a local Civil War reenactment over the holiday weekend. Thomas Goodwin was last seen Sunday evening shortly before 8:30 p.m. in the 14,000 block of George Road Southeast in Elm. Goodwin was wearing a Civil War era costume and carrying a prop rifle when he disappeared. Authorities say they are concerned for his safety because of health issues. Goodwin is 5'10" with gray hair and blue eyes. If you see him, please contact the Washington State Patrol or Elm Police Department. 70 former bikini baristas could recover more than $1.85 million from the owner and operator of five Puget Sound coffee stands. The lawsuit said some baristas were paid $50 or less for a four-hour shift and sometimes gave up wages and tips to meet sales requirements. A judge found owner Alan Tagle violated state wage and hour laws, including failing to pay minimum wage and taking workers' tips. The award is preliminary and includes back pay, penalties, and interest, with additional interest and legal fees still to be determined. The Seattle Times reports Tagle could not be reached for comment. It's now 2:10.
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13: The 25th anniversary of 9/11 is this Friday, and some of the heroes that day were Secret Service agents who stepped up to keep the White House safe, as well as helping with intelligence and counterterrorism. Joining me now is retired senior Secret Service agent Don Mihalik. Don, on a personal level, what was that day like for you?
6: So September 11th, 2001 was actually the day that the Secret Service office in New York was having its meeting for all of the agents in New York for the United Nations General Assembly planning. Every year in September, the UN General Assembly occurs. Over up to 190 heads of state come, and the Secret Service is responsible for the security plan. On that particular year, that day, that was the day all of the New York agents were heading to Southern World Trade Center in order for that meeting. So it just coincidentally, the meeting occurred on the day of the attack, so the majority of Secret Service personnel in New York and many from D.C. who had also come up for the U.N. were all in Southern World Trade Center preparing for the meeting and preparing for the U.N. General Assembly. So when the attacks occurred, all of the agents in New York ran out onto the streets and started helping the police, the firemen. There were agents fighting fires at FDNY. There were agents doing medical care. One of our master special officers, Craig Miller, perished, we believe, doing medical care with New York City's EMS, helping NYPD and the Port Authority Police direct traffic. We had two agents, John Buckley and Tom Armus, run 40 flights up in a trade center, the North Tower and help evacuate people. And when it got down to the North Tower lobby, the South Tower had collapsed, so they got trapped in the lobby. And it was Tom and John who were trapped with FDNY and civilian personnel that found a hole to get everybody out. Mike Vianney and Damian Schwartz were on the streets helping move people. They got buried in the collapse of the rubble over by the World Financial Center across the street. So it was a day of individual heroics, individual ingenuity, individual heroism. And while the agents in New York were doing what they were doing to help keep people safe.
13: I'm speaking with ABC News law enforcement contributor and retired senior Secret Service agent Don Mihalik. And Don, what were agents doing in other parts of the country?
6: Agents across the country were also doing what they needed to do. The agents on the president's detail were evacuating President Bush because the director, Stafford, Secret Service Director Stafford, thought it could be a decapitation attack against the U.S. leadership. So they were trying to get President Bush safe, and that's where he was moved around the country. And the director and Secret Service headquarters had their hands full because they not only had to account for and keep safe all of the protectees, they also had to institute this continuity operations plan, which is something out of a Jason Bourne novel, moving all the leadership at the safe locations. They also had the task, which has never been done before, of instituting the nation's continuity of operations plan, a plan that had never been used before, which is why you saw and people saw helicopters landing around the nation's capital and other places, moving the nation's leadership to places safe. So it was a day of immense heroics and heroism across the board, including the Secret Service. And I always like to say, despite the tremendous losses that we suffered on that day, and we should remember all those losses, there was incredible heroism on an individual level between the police, the firemen, civilians, and also Secret Service agents.
13: Well, we appreciate all that you and the other agents did. That's ABC News law enforcement contributor and retired senior Secret Service agent Don Mihalik joining us on Northwest News Radio.
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13: And the Dow Jones Industrial Average today dropped 628 points at the close. S&P 500 down 45 points and the NASDAQ down 86 points.
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13: All right, that means it's time once again to check in with Andy Bass. Take a look at your Tuesday. How's it going, Andy?
8: Well, we're definitely starting to see the volume build along with the travel times throughout all of Seattle. 405 northbound from Tukwila into Bellevue just got extremely busy. You're up to about a 24, almost a 25-minute drive time. Very sluggish coming out of the airport towards the I-5 interchange all the way through the Valley Freeway, up through the Renton S curve out into Newcastle. So starting to see that volume build. And then southbound has just been a mess for the last hour or so. Anywhere from Bellevue down to Tukwila is still about a 31, 32-minute drive time. Very slow from the 90 bridge down to Highway 900 as well. I-5 northbound coming up from Boeing Field all the way up through the shoreline area is still about a 30, 35-minute drive time. Same thing with the southbound side. No express lanes open for you on the southbound side, so be careful through there. Looks like people might be heading out. A couple events going on in the area. The baseball game is happening tonight. Also a major concert happening at Climate Pledge Arena at 8 p.m., so maybe people are starting to head towards there. For the afternoon festivities. I-5 southbound Tacoma down to Olympia looking good. No reported problems through there. Northbound coming up from Lakewood through the Tacoma Spur 705 area. Starting to see a little volume build through there. Maybe a 2 to 3 minute delay, but nothing too severe. In the Northwest News Radio Traffic Center, I'm Andy Bass.
13: 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And your weather forecast. We have got sunshine tomorrow after a clear night tonight. Tomorrow's high around 75, but then it's back to clouds on Thursday and Friday. Right now in Bellevue, sunny and 74. Olympia was 72, and here in Seattle, 71 degrees. All right, now it's time to head over to the sports desk with Northwest News Radio's Eric Heitz.
7: Seahawks safety Nick Emanwori continues to recover from ankle surgery, and there's a chance he won't be ready for Wednesday's league opener against the Patriots. Linebacker Ernest Jones says that can mean more playing time for Tyrese Knight, as they could use more traditional three linebacker sets.
9: Anytime we can add something, you know, especially for like defensive players, keep offenses off balance, that's really good. But I'm excited to see T. Knight come out there and ball out with us. You know, he's been making plays throughout camp. He's deserved the opportunity to get out there with us, so I'm excited for it.
7: Also, safety Ty Okada's status is uncertain as he's recovering from a hamstring injury. Kickoff is 5:20 on NBC. Aaron Donald's status for the Rams season opener in Australia is still unclear. For now, there's no official word if the standout defensive end will play against the 49ers, but he will make the trip. Kickoff is 5:30 p.m. Thursday Pacific time, which is 10:35 a.m. Friday in Melbourne. The Southeast Conference is considering terminating LSU's membership. A proposed vote on Thursday is part of a fight over allowing former professional football players to return to college. The SEC is asking a federal judge in Alabama to prevent Louisiana officials from interfering with the meeting or the results. Today's filing accuses LSU of a demonstrated lack of institutional control over head football coach Lane Kiffin. And the Mariners host the Rangers tonight, first pitch at 6:40. From the sports desk, Eric Heintz, Northwest News Radio.
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13: Good afternoon. It's now 2:21. I'm Marina Rockinger, and thanks for joining us. Canada's retaliatory tariffs on millions of dollars worth of U.S. goods are now in place. They are a response to new U.S. tariffs on Canadian imports. Both tariffs mean higher costs for consumers on both sides of the border. That includes manufacturers like Marlin Products of Baltimore, which makes wire and sheet metal for customers in both countries. CEO Drew Greenblatt told News Nation's Marnie Hughes, these new tariffs are not good for both the U.S. and Canada.
15: We love Canada. Canada is important clients for us. We sell a lot of baskets and racks to Canada in our factories in Illinois and in Indiana and Baltimore. So we want a healthy, strong relationship between the two countries. It's important, though, that all of North America recognizes that bringing in steel through the back door of Canada and then shipping it into America is a workaround. And it's not good for the Canadian middle class. It's not good for Canadian factory workers. It's not good for American factory workers. It's not good for the American middle class. Let me give you an example. We make this tube right here for a client in Quebec. And that Quebec client uses us, but they also use a company in China. And the company in China doesn't have the same environmental rules, doesn't have the same rules on how to treat their employees. So it's very challenging for us to match those prices that the Chinese offer. This hurts the American factory worker. This hurts Marlin Steel. We make this part in an Illinois factory, and we weld it in a Baltimore City factory. This trade imbalance is hurting not only the Canadians, it's also hurting the Americans. We can't let the Canadians backdoor steel into America through this fashion.
13: Right. The concern has always been that they'll go to China to get a better deal and it might not be a better product. So how sustainable is this trade war if the weeks bleed into months or even longer before you have to make some tough decisions?
15: Canada is an important client of ours. Most of our clients are domestic. We want a healthy, prosperous relationship with Canada. We're hoping that Canada changes their policy.

0: middle class. I'm hoping we can work this out quickly because then it'll be good for both nations.
1: And that is CEO Drew Greenblatt with News Nation's Marnie Hughes. Greenblatt is with Marlin Products of Baltimore. It's 2:24.
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1: Let's see what's happening out there. Andy, what do you know?
3: Well, I know that the roadways are definitely getting busy throughout all of Seattle. We've got about a 33-34 minute drive time on the northbound side of 405 coming up from Tukwila into Bellevue. That earlier accident involving three vehicles right at Maple Valley 169 still remains there, and it is starting to cause a pretty bigger slowdown through there. So yeah, give yourself extra time on the southbound side if you're coming down from Bellevue into Tukwila. That too is still about a 30-minute drive time, 31-minute drive. So yeah, very busy on both sides of 405. I-5 as well in Central Sound. Shoreline down to the Boeing Field area. Still about a 30-31 minute drive time. Same thing on the northbound side. 35-36 minute drive time if you're coming up from Boeing Field all the way to Shoreline as well. So give yourself that extra bit. 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
1: 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And your weather forecast, we do have a clear night tonight with an overnight low of 55. Tomorrow, mostly sunny and a high near 75. Great for your midweek. But the clouds come back on Thursday and Friday. Highs both days in the upper 60s. Right now in Puyallup, it's 72 and sunny. Tacoma was 72. Here in Seattle, beautiful day, sunny and 71 degrees.
4: The Northwest starts moving early. So do we. I'm Eric Hines. Before the morning rush, get caught up on overnight news, traffic, weather, and sports. 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
4: ABC News, I'm Chuck Sievertson. U.S. officials confirm another air attack on Iranian oil tankers today. ABC News senior Pentagon reporter Louis Martinez.
5: This would follow a pattern that began over the last week or so. And this past weekend, we saw that the United States attacked three tankers owned by, they said, the Islamic Revolutionary Guard Corps.
4: The Pentagon's casualty database has been updated to show an additional 30 troops wounded in the Iran war recently. That makes 820 U.S. troops wounded, 18 others killed. A U.S. official confirms the claim by Iranian state-run media that Iran captured an American underwater drone. The price of Brent crude oil, the international standard, briefly rose to $99 a barrel today before closing around $97. Investors concerned about a wave of air attacks on Saudi Arabian oil facilities by Iran-backed Houthi rebels. Ordered detained until trial in Frankfort, Illinois, Corey Walsh accused of murdering her 2-year-old son. This is ABC News.
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6: WaFed Bank could become EverBank under a proposed $3.9 billion merger. 70 former bikini baristas could receive more than $1.85 million after a judge found their employer violated Washington wage laws. Washington's $17.13 minimum wage falls far short of what it takes to afford a typical two-bedroom rental. And Boeing engineers have authorized a potential strike, but one could not begin before their contracts expire October 6th. It's now 2:32, and here are stories you haven't heard yet this hour. Ferry service between Fauntleroy, Vashon, and Southworth is down to two boats starting today because of scheduled maintenance. The Cathmalet is being taken out of service, and the reduced schedule is expected to last about a week. The Kittitas and Kitsap are operating the route while the ferry system waits for a third vessel. Washington State Ferries says the vessel could be available by this weekend. Elsewhere, the Seattle-Bremerton route is back to two-boat service after the Kaliton returned this morning. There's word that a summer ferry crossing may actually continue next year. Here's Northwest News Radio's Denise Whitaker.
7: The passenger-only ferry that connected Everett and Langley this summer may make a return trip next year. Officials with the ports of Everett and South Whidbey say they're now considering an expanded pilot program after this summer's 3-month trial of the Harbor Hopper seemed successful. The 45-seat ferry made about 1,500 passenger trips from June through August, offering 2 round trips on most Thursdays and Saturdays. Officials say riders liked the services and businesses in both communities benefited from tourism. But funding is still a question. Port officials will spend the next few months reviewing options to bring the service back next summer before announcing a final decision. Denise Whitaker, Northwest News Radio.
6: The city of Everett is proposing changes that would make it easier to divide larger parcels of land into smaller lots, potentially creating more opportunities for new housing within city limits. The proposal would update the city's standards and procedures for creating individual sellable lots through what's known as infill development. Under the plan, the minimum standard lot size would drop from 5,000 square feet to 2,000 square feet, along with similar reductions in required lot dimensions. Mayor Cassie Franklin said the changes would help make it easier to add housing in established neighborhoods. The Everett City Council is scheduled to hold a public hearing on Wednesday, with a final decision expected September 16th. It's 2:34.
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6: Let's see what's happening on those roads this afternoon. Andy, anything we have to worry about?
8: Well, our travel times are increasing, but the good news is I think they wrapped up that earlier problem on the northbound side of 405 right at Highway 169 Maple Valley. Everything was off to the right shoulder, just three cars. It looked minor in detail, but I do not see it on the camera system anymore, so that's some good news through there. You're still dealing with about a 24-25 minute drive time coming up from Tukwila to Bellevue and about a 36-37 minute drive time on the southbound side from Bellevue to Tukwila, so that 405 stretch is extremely busy. I-5 northbound coming up from Boeing Field through the Shoreline area. Still 36-37 minute drive time on northbound, even though the express lanes are open for you. Still plenty busy through there. Southbound Shoreline down to Boeing Field, that too is also about a 30-31 minute drive time. And even continuing on the southbound side, approaching 405 as you make your way down to about Kent Des Moines Road, that is starting to see some volume increase as well. Tacoma down to Olympia, not too bad. A little sluggish in between Spur 705 and the 512 interchange. Don't see anything in the cameras, but yeah, definitely give yourself a couple extra minutes to work your way through there. Heading up into the North Sound, I-5 northbound coming up from Linwood up into the Everett area. It's starting to get a little sluggish right on the approach to US 2. Maybe a 3 to 5 minute delay. In the Northwest News Radio Traffic Center, I'm Andy Bass.
6: 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And the weather forecast, not bad. We've got clear skies tonight with an overnight low of 55 degrees. And then for tomorrow, back to mostly sunny skies and a high near 75, clouds by Thursday. Right now in Seattle, it's sunny and 71 degrees. It's now 2:36. Now that all kids across the Northwest are back in class, students in the classroom, in classrooms one state away, are observing a new mandated minute of silence. Northwest News Radio's Brian Calvert has more.
9: This is the Idaho lawmaker who sponsored the bill mandating 60 seconds of silence at the beginning of every school day in his state.
10: Idaho has failed when it comes to suicide of our children for different reasons. This moment of silence for me, I think, will help that, looking at the other states.
11: We focus on mental health in our public schools. There's a lot more we should be doing than just 1 minute. These are children that they're going to need a little more direction than that.
9: Kat Ross tells KTVB she is not a fan and wishes lawmakers would let districts decide what's best for their communities. By the way, the lawmaker who sponsored the mandatory minute of silence in Idaho cited 36 other states as doing the same thing. Only 12 states have mandated it. 27 actually just allow for it. Brian Calvert, Northwest News Radio.
6: The number of ballots that got postmarked after Oregon's May 19th primary election increased 35% this year. Those ballots can't be counted. Oregon's Secretary of State Tobias Reed says it's likely due to cuts at the U.S. Postal Service that send mail to other locations to be postmarked, causing a delay.
12: Every eligible Oregonian deserves the same fair chance to participate in our elections, and we are prepared to make sure that happens this November.
6: Using county ballot drop boxes eliminates that problem. Reed is asking the Legislative Emergency Board for funding to buy 20 drop boxes for areas where they are needed the most. He's also asking for funding to make the ballot track service become available statewide. It allows voters to see when their ballots have arrived and when they've been processed. A student at Benson High School in Portland was hospitalized following a hazardous materials incident. Mike Benner with Portland Police says the student drank chemicals.
13: The preliminary investigation at this point suggests that this student mixed numerous chemicals that we believe he brought from home and then ingested those chemicals in the cafeteria.
6: The student became extremely ill and was hospitalized in critical condition. The chemicals also spilled on the floor. Rick Graves with Portland Fire and Rescue says the hazardous materials team evaluated the risk to other people in the school.
14: They went in and evaluated the situation. They were able to neutralize the liquid that was on the cafeteria floor to prevent any further health concerns and off-gassing.
6: The school was evacuated and students were sent home with their parents. The Portland Police Explosive Disposal Unit swept the school for potential devices. The homicide unit is assisting with the investigation. For years, travelers have been limited to taking 3.4 ounces of liquid through TSA, but now
7: now a change could be coming. Here's ABC's Clara McMichael with more.
15: TSA is considering letting pre-check members take water bottles through security. Administrator David Cummins says this is due to the agency's 3D bag screening tech.
16: It does have the ability to detect whether that's water in the bottle or not. And so we are going to be considering how we might introduce the ability to keep your water bottles through a pre-check lane in the coming months.
15: Cummins reiterated,
16: it would just be for the vetted pre-check population, and it would be just water bottles.
15: Claire McMichael, ABC News.
6: A University of Washington student is working to help doctors more quickly diagnose the leading cause of cancer deaths in the country. Northwest News Radio's Denise Whitaker.
7: More people die of lung cancer than of colon, breast, and prostate cancers combined, according to the National Cancer Institute. When it's caught in its earliest stages, however, the five-year survival rates for lung cancer climb from 18% to 64%. There's a new tool being used by Dr. Alexi Matusik at Sacred Heart Medical Center in Spokane that may help improve these outcomes. It's a robotic system called ION. It takes a patient's CT scan and creates a three-dimensional map of the lungs, kind of like Google Maps. It finds small lesions in the lungs that can then be tested for cancer to find it before it has a chance to grow and spread. UW medical student Christian Held is now analyzing the data from 300 of those biopsies to see how it's working in real-world settings to detect early stages of lung cancer. Denise Whitaker, Northwest News Radio.
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17: The investigation is underway after five people were killed when an Amazon cargo jet ran off the runway in Miami. ABC News correspondent Alex Stone joining us now. Alex, one question that's come up is the safety equipment this airport doesn't have.
18: Yeah, so there is a system that now a lot of airports have, but not all airports do. Around 70 have them, and that's, you know, only a portion of all of the airports in the U.S. That's called EMAS, which is, it is a crushable concrete at the end of the runway. So if a plane does overrun the runway, it then digs down into this concrete, and it stops an out-of-control airplane. Theoretically, now this one was going so fast because they came in so fast, they touched down so late on the runway that they were eating up runway length as they were going down, that still they were going incredibly fast. They only took off, I think, about 60 knots when they were going down the runway. So that they were still at almost flying speed. Theoretically, it would stop this plane. But typically, when a plane's not going that fast, they dig down into the concrete and it stops the aircraft. And then they don't go out the other end into the street, where in this case they did, and hit two different vehicles, one on the airport side of the perimeter fence, on a road along the perimeter fence that had a number of people in it, a number of airplane cleaners who were in a shuttle. Everybody who died was in that shuttle van. And then it went through the perimeter fence and then hit a Toyota Corolla on the other end, doing a lot of damage to that Corolla. Now, a lot of airports have gotten it. I know in the area that I live in, the Burbank Airport, they got it after they had some overrun incidents, and it's been used. When airplanes can't stop in time, they dig down into this crushable concrete, and it works. The NTSB chair, Jennifer Homendy, saying there's still a ton they want to know about why this all happened, and they want to know if that system would have helped.
19: We'll have to interview the crew. We'll have to interview others. We're going to want to talk to crew members of flights that may have landed prior to this flight.
18: And now when it comes to Miami, they don't have it because they say they have the required distance from the end of the runway to where there is a public area where the thinking is there was enough land that they wouldn't need this crushable concrete, that it's typically in areas that are more urban, like Burbank, where I was talking about, or LaGuardia Airport, where there are communities right around the end of the runway, where if a plane goes beyond it, they hit homes, or in the case of Southwest, a Burbank one year with a Southwest airplane that went and stopped at a gas station that was on the other end of the runway and got very, very close years ago. Those are where they say that this EMAS system is installed. But this is something that the NTSB, they want at all airports. It's expensive, but they say why not? That if it would prevent something like this potentially, that it's worth the cost of putting it in.
17: That's ABC's Alex Stone joining us on Northwest News Radio.
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6: Taking a look how those numbers closed on Wall Street today, the Dow Jones Industrial Average really tumbled down 628 points, the S&P 500 down 45 points, the NASDAQ down 86 points. It's 244.
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6: All right, let's see what's going on out there on the roadways as we check in again with Andy Bass.
8: Well, the travel times are definitely increasing throughout all of Seattle. We're up to about a 35-minute drive time if you're coming down from Shoreline through the Boeing Field area. And then from Boeing Field down to Tacoma, that's an additional 35, almost 40 minutes of drive time. So the southbound side of corridor is extremely busy. 405 southbound from Bellevue down to Tukwila, you're still dealing with about a 31-minute drive time and about a 36-minute drive time on the northbound side if you're coming up from Tukwila to Bellevue. Still got officials on the scene of that earlier accident at Highway 169 off to the right shoulder. I don't see it there on the cameras anymore, but they swear they're still out there, but maybe the camera got moved on there. So give them a couple extra seconds to work your way through that. The southbound side of the Valley Freeway starting to get real busy anywhere south of Highway 18 down to Highway 410 in Sumner. That's about a 20, maybe even a 20-minute drive time. I-5 southbound if you're coming down from Tacoma down to Olympia. Not too bad. You're almost running a posted speeds, maybe a 32-minute drive time. Still a little sluggish in between 512 and Spur 705 on both sides of I-5. Not too sure exactly what's going on out there. Don't see anything in the way of accidents, but yeah, watch out for that. I-5 northbound, anywhere from Linwood up through Everett and into Marysville, you're still dealing with about a 10-minute ride or a 15-minute ride. In the Northwest News Radio Traffic Center, I'm Andy Bass.
6: 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All right, let's look at our weather forecast. Not too shabby, actually. We've got clear skies tonight with an overnight low of 55, which means tomorrow plenty of sunshine. Highs near 75 degrees. Now by tomorrow night, partly cloudy again, and Thursday mostly cloudy and 69. Right now in Bremerton, sunny and 72. Everett was 69, and here in Seattle, sunny and 71 degrees. Growing controversy in New York City over this week's events, marking 25 years since the 9/11 attacks. We're going to get to that coming up, but first, we're going to check out what's happening in the world of sports. Here's Northwest News Radio's Eric Heintz.
20: The Seahawks season opener is almost here. The defending Super Bowl champs will host the New England Patriots tomorrow night in a Super Bowl rematch to kick off the 2026 regular season. The defense got most of the headlines last year, but quarterback Sam Darnold says he expects the offense to take a leap forward this season.
21: It's never going to be set in stone. You know, we're always evolving, but we have our things that are non-negotiables. You know, how we play and the standard. That is, you know, our offensive line, tight ends, running backs, receivers. Like, we all have a standard of how we want to play, and we need to uphold that no matter what our scheme is.
20: Kickoff is 5:20 on NBC. On Thursday, the two other contenders for the NFC West, the Rams and 49ers, will play in Melbourne, Australia. The Rams will fly out of LAX tonight and will arrive in Melbourne on Thursday morning local time. Head coach Sean McVay says the plan is influenced by how the Rams approached their game against the Jaguars in London last October, when they also arrived late and left shortly after the game. The 49ers arrived last Friday. Kickoff is 10:35 Friday morning local time. The Mariners begin a new series tonight with the Rangers. They lost 3 of 4 games with the A's and trail the Astros by 6 games in the AL West. First pitch is 6:40. At the sports desk, I'm Eric Heintz, Northwest News Radio.
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6: Good afternoon. It's now 2:51. I'm Marina Rockinger, and thanks for joining us. Growing controversy in New York City over this week's events marking 25 years since the 9/11 attacks. New York's Mayor Zoran Mamdani facing growing calls to not attend this Friday's ceremony at Ground Zero. Here's ABC's Perry Rossum.
7: When Zoran Mamdani, the city's first Muslim mayor, signed two executive orders and gave a ceremonial pen to Ramzi Kazem, his chief counsel. Kazem once represented a convicted member of Al-Qaeda, whose brother-in-law was one of the 9/11 hijackers. City officials say Kazem was at that event because he wrote the executive orders Mamdani signed. But many 9/11 victims' families are outraged, signing a petition asking Mamdani not to attend Friday's 9/11 ceremony.
6: And once again, that's ABC's Perry Rossum. Canada's tariffs on a slew of U.S. imports begin today. The tariffs are in response to ones imposed by President Trump, where Canadians' imports into the U.S. are affected. Both countries trade billions of dollars of goods, mainly in relation to the auto and construction industries. We get more from ABC's Karen Travers.
8: When you look at these tariffs, it's $20 billion of goods that Canadians were matching the United States almost product for product. It's still just a small percent of the overall trade between the two countries. And that's why you see the administration not very concerned about the overall impact on American companies and consumers. They're almost brushing off any threats right now of Canada. But Canada, of course, is our second biggest trade partner by exports after Mexico.
6: And again, ABC's Karen Travers. 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
6: It's 2:53.
10: I'm Brian Calvert with the Almanac, a look at what happened on this date in history. It was this date way back in 1504. Michelangelo's marble statue of David was unveiled in Florence, Italy. This date in 1921, Miss Washington, D.C., 15-year-old Margaret Gorman won the first ever Miss America pageant. This date in the year 1930, the Blondie comic strip made its appearance in comic pages for the first time. It was this date in 1966.
11: Space, the final frontier.
10: Star Trek made its debut on NBC. The first season consisted of 29 episodes. This date in 1971, the Kennedy Center for the Performing Arts opened. This date in 1986, the Oprah Winfrey Show was broadcast nationally for the very first time. And it was this date in television history in the year 1997. The comedy drama Ally McBeal starring Calista Flockhart made its debut on Fox. That's today's Almanac here on Northwest News Radio.
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6: Let's see what's happening out there on the roads once again. Here's Andy Bass.
12: Yeah, we're just watching those travel times increase. Everett to Seattle is about a 38-minute drive time. You got about a 15, maybe even a 16-minute delay in between Ravenna Boulevard and Mercer Street. That's usual. No express lanes open for you through there. And then about a 50-minute drive time in between Seattle and Tacoma with about a 17, 18-minute delay starting the form. And then you're actually up to speed from Tacoma into Olympia. Northbound coming up from Olympia to Tacoma, not too bad. But Tacoma to Seattle, that's plenty busy. You're dealing with about, call it a 40-41 minute drive time through there, and then from Seattle into Everett at 2, it's about another 30 to 35 minutes. In the Northwest News Radio Traffic Center, I'm Andy Bass.
6: 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Tonight will be mostly clear. Overnight lows around 55 degrees for Wednesday. Mostly sunny once again with a high near 75. Not bad for your midweek. Right now in Seattle, we have plenty of sunshine, couple high clouds, and 71 degrees.
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4: ABC News, I'm Chuck Severson. Breaking news minutes ago, Supreme Court Justice Brett Kavanaugh, who oversees Missouri federal courts, has denied the emergency appeal by Republicans seeking to preserve a GOP-favored U.S. House districts map for the November election. He did not explain his decision. The ruling is a win for Democrats. U.S. officials confirm another air attack on an Iranian oil tanker today in the Persian Gulf. This after attacks on three Iranian tankers last weekend in response to an Iranian airstrike. The Iranians are touting a notable capture, says ABC News senior Pentagon reporter Louis Martinez.
25: We have confirmation from a U.S. official that, yes, appears that Iran is in possession of a drone that is called a large underwater drone. And in this case, the U.S. official telling us that it malfunctioned about a day ago and that it contained neither classified sonar nor radar equipment.
4: The Pentagon's casualty database has been updated to show an additional 30 troops wounded in the Iran war recently. That makes 820 U.S. troops wounded, 18 others killed. Potentially affecting gasoline prices, oil prices going up more. Global oil closing around $97 a barrel. Investors concerned about air attacks on Saudi Arabian oil facilities by Iran-backed Houthi rebels. Diesel fuel, which powers trucks that carry food and many other products, has been at a record high, says GasBuddy senior analyst Patrick DeHaan.
26: At $5.87, diesel could now head closer to $6 a gallon, and these attacks could also delay the potential seasonal decline that we tend to see in gasoline. So Americans may not see much break at the pump when it comes to gasoline, and diesel still could continue to rise.
4: The British government announcing sanctions against businesses and those who do business with Israeli settlements in the West Bank. The UK pressuring Israel for a two-state solution. 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
4: Though weaker and moving away from Hawaii, Hurricane Lowell is still pounding the islands, says ABC News forecaster Samara Theodore.
29: We're still seeing strong winds and high surf warnings. Copious amounts of rain fell with this system, so we have flood watches in effect until 6 p.m. Hawaii Standard Time. High surf advisories for waves up to 10 feet. So please be careful out there. Folks on the ground still reeling with the power outages, and it will be very difficult to traverse roads, especially on Niihau and Kauai.
4: Ordered detained until trial in Frankfort, Illinois, Corey Walsh, accused of murdering her 2-year-old son in a case similar to Lindsay Clancy's. ABC's Aaron Katursky.
30: It is chillingly similar to what happened with Lindsay Clancy, and her attorney says she hopes that everybody comes to see this for what it was. In other words, for what Lindsay Clancy's attorney said that she was in the throes of a psychotic episode after the birth there of this woman's 4th child.
4: Responding to President Trump's tariffs on Canadian imports, new tariffs by Canada on hundreds of American goods now taking effect. Prime Minister Mark Carney.
31: I don't believe in escalating the conflict. That's not constructive. But our tariffs are necessary to protect our workers, protect our companies and our communities.
4: Wall Street major indexes closing lower on worries about rising oil prices. The Dow dropped 628 points. Chuck Sievertson, ABC News.
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5: A Seattle City Council hearing is taking shape around Seattle's former police chief with a key witness and internal messages now in play later this month.
6: 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We'll tell you all about it coming up, but first, a check of the roadways.
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5: All right, let's see what's happening out there on what feels like a Monday, but let's check in with Karen Trombley. What do you see?
7: Well, Marina, Shoreline North to Everett, a crash-free 35-minute ride north on I-5. You're heavy before and through the work zone north on I-5 over the Ship Canal Bridge with only your left lanes open. This weekend, we're looking at a total closure of the I-5 northbound express lanes Friday through early Monday as you make your way southbound on I-5, a 31-minute ride shoreline to Seattle. And your ride southbound on 405 Bothell to Bellevue, you're looking at 23 minutes. Seeing 520 and I-90 West heavy as you approach I-5 into Seattle and Bellevue. South to Tukwila on 405. You're looking at a 35-minute ride. Tukwila south into Tacoma on I-5 with a Tuesday afternoon drive, giving you a 49-minute travel time in the south sound. North and south on I-5, picking up in between 16 and 512. In the south sound in Lacey, construction will slow you down later. The double lane closure going in place at 7 tonight until 6 a.m. tomorrow morning in between Martin Way and Mount Road. No issues on the Valley Freeway. You're looking at 34 minutes. Auburn into Puyallup in the Northwest News Radio Traffic Center. I'm Karen Trombley.
5: And your weather forecast, we have clear skies tonight, overnight lows around 55, and then for Wednesday, mostly sunny, high near 75, not a bad way to get through the week. However, we do end up with clouds on Thursday and Friday. Right now in Seattle, plenty of sunshine and 71 degrees.
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5: Seattle's public safety chair says Mayor Wilson owes the city council an explanation for asking police chief Sean Barnes to resign following the deadly Bite of Seattle shooting. Northwest News Radio's Jeff Pogula has more.
6: Seattle City Council member Bob Kettle, chair of the Public Safety Committee, says Wilson missed an August 28th deadline for a written explanation. The city charter says the mayor may remove the police chief only upon filing reasons with the council. But the mayor's office calls Barnes's departure a resignation. Now, Kettle points to Wilson's later statement that she asked him to resign, and that actually triggers the charter provision. Now, at a Monday briefing, interim Seattle Police Chief Andre Sales says SPD is still gathering its own messages from the Bite of Seattle response.
8: We actually, on Friday, were working through our own collection of our text messages, team messages, and so forth.
6: Now, Sales hopes to release that information by week's end. Kettle says these unanswered questions add instability to the search for a permanent Seattle police chief. Jeff Pogula, Northwest News Radio.
5: This afternoon, the mayor's office responded by saying, quote, Sean Barnes resigned as police chief. The requirement to file reasons for dismissal does not apply to a resignation, end quote.
6: Three people are dead and four others hurt after three shootings in the Belltown area in less than 24 hours Sunday. The Seattle Times reports police have not said whether they believe the shootings are connected. The first two happened early Sunday, killing a man and a woman and injuring three other people. Late Sunday night, a 17-year-old boy was killed and a 21-year-old man was seriously wounded near Elliott Avenue and Bell Street. No arrests have been announced.
5: Kids in our state's largest district won't need to worry about going hungry at school.
6: Northwest News Radio's Scott Carty at the live desk with what you need to know. Scott?
9: Well, guys, today kindergarten started in Seattle Public Schools.
10: And just like the students that started last Wednesday, our kindergartners have access to a free breakfast and a free lunch every day at school.
9: And of course, Aaron, I know that you're very familiar with the fact that kindergarten started today at Seattle Mayor Katie Wilson this afternoon, just a little bit ago, helping to announce universal free meals for all Seattle schools students.
11: It might seem like something like universal food is just a switch that you can flip on. It's really not. It's an incredibly complex process. And so just the fact that everybody was willing to do this is great.
9: At Superintendent Ben Schuldner, he was also there thanking the mayor for her work to have the city fund this program.
11: This was something we've always wanted to do. We always want to serve all of our children. We never want there to be a barrier between a wonderful free lunch or free breakfast and our children.
10: By making sure that food is available and accessible to all, we are making a serious investment in the long-term health of our communities and the future of our children.
9: The press conference came just before a tasting of some of these scratch menu items at Montlake Elementary School today. And the culinary director said his team has been working with students for their input on the items, making sure they taste good. At the live desk, Scott Carty, Northwest News Radio.
5: All right, thank you very much for joining us, Scott. For years, the suggestion was that you spend only 30% of your income on housing. As Northwest News Radio's Brian Calvert reports, that's virtually impossible these days here in our region.
12: New data from the National Low-Income Housing Coalition looked at renting a modest two-bedroom home. To stay at that 30% rule, you'd have to make about $48.10 an hour in Seattle and Bellevue, just over $39 in Tacoma, and $37.90 in Olympia. For those working at minimum wage, the average state resident would have to spend 78 hours on the clock every week, not every pay period, just to afford a modest one-bedroom rental home. And you'd have to work 93 hours each week to afford a two-bedroom small home. Brian Calvert, Northwest News Radio.
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6: Overnight, Americans were hit with retaliation from our ongoing trade war with Canada. American businesses are now facing $20 billion in tariffs on U.S. goods. This comes after talks between Canada and the Trump administration failed. Bloomberg News Vancouver Bureau Chief Thomas Seale joining me now. Thomas, can you tell us how we've gotten to the point of tit for tat between our two countries?
13: Yeah, nice to be here. I think you could characterize it as Canada having tried to play nice. That didn't work. They tried counter tariffs, people might remember, over a year ago with Justin Trudeau. Then Justin Trudeau resigned. Mark Carney came in. Mark Carney tried to play nice. That seems to have not worked. And now Mark Carney's going back to the counter tariff tactic. So as you say, overnight, these came in. They're very matched against what the US has imposed with these new 50% tariffs a few weeks ago. And they're hitting equipment, networking equipment, plastic bags, furniture, paper. So these are the categories that are sort of tit for tat, as you said.
6: Are there any businesses here on the border or any industries in particular that will feel the squeeze from these new tariffs?
13: So one thing I think that might be exposed is there's quite an integrated forestry sector. I think it's fairly big in Washington. It's certainly really important up here in BC. And so the lumber comes from both places. And I think it, you know, over decades, it crosses the border. It gets finished. It gets upgraded. It gets joined, you know, what have you. Now, that's already been hit by tariffs. But some of the derivative products there, I think, are in the crosshairs of some of these new tariffs and counter tariffs. And so that could take a hit. And then also just this is downstream, but this is like travel and tourism. I think, you know, you might see that take another hit as Canadians, you know, revisit this kind of boycott that they've been undertaking for the last year and a half.
6: We've seen recently, you know, this feud's kind of gotten personal between the president and leaders in Canada.
13: Yes. Mark Carney, when he came in last summer, you know, seemed to hit things off a bit better with President Trump. I think Trump called him a nice gentleman, you know, all these sorts of things. He visited the Oval Office. It seemed pretty positive. But that really took a nosedive after the Ontario Premier put these TV commercials on in the US, quoting Ronald Reagan, former President Reagan, against tariffs. Trump did not like that. That blew everything up. It's not really ever recovered. And then over the weekend, I think probably the one to mention is on Truth Social, President Trump posted a picture of himself as an ice hockey player, Mark Carney, on the ground, you know, him sort of goading Mark Carney. So that seems to be where his head is at right now.
6: So we've got the AI videos out there, but I think we can mend fences here. Is there any kind of end in sight between this with this feud?
13: Eventually, it seems rational, right? Like the Canada can't move. It can't suddenly move to Europe or anything like that. So this is going to be forever probably its most important trading partner. But I'm not seeing any signs of things getting better. In fact, just before I came on with you, President Trump just posted on Truth Social that he is reviewing, he's ordered officials to look at government procurement, U.S. government procurement, and to try and sort of cut out some Canadian suppliers. So things are getting worse before there's any sign of them getting better for sure.
6: That's Bloomberg News Vancouver Bureau Chief Thomas Seale joining us on Northwest News Radio.
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5: Oh, we had a big drop on Wall Street at the close for the Dow Jones Industrial Average, down 628 points. The S&P 500 down 45 points and the NASDAQ down 86 points. It's 314.
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5: All right, let's see what's going on out there on the roadways as we check in again with Karen Trombley.
7: Starting in Auburn, 167 south into Puyallup, traffic's moving well. It'll take you 34 minutes. 18 west and Federal Way jamming at I-5 with the Tuesday drive in the south sound, south on I-5 Tacoma to Olympia. You're looking at a 39-minute ride. All routes into the airport, traffic is moving well in Bellevue south to SeaTac on 405. You're looking at a 35-minute ride. As you make your way northbound on 405, Bellevue to Linwood, you're looking at 48 minutes. A shoreline north to Everett on I-5, 36 minutes. And north on I-5, you're slow in pockets from Michigan Street to just about I-90 and then before and through the work zone over the Ship Canal Bridge. Shoreline south to Seattle, you're looking at 32 minutes. Tukwila south to Tacoma, Tuesday afternoon ride giving you a 49-minute travel time. And construction tonight to slow you down, I-5 northbound in between Martin Way and Mounts Road. Double lane closure in place at 7 tonight. In the Northwest News Radio Traffic Center, I'm Karen Trombley.
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4: Well, we've got clear skies on the way tonight. Lows around 55. Tomorrow, mostly sunny. Highs near 75 degrees. Thursday, cloudy and 69. Friday, cloudy. We'll be right around 69 degrees again. A really nice day outside. Right now, 71 degrees and sunny in Everett, 74 in Tacoma, 75 in Bellevue, 75. We got sunshine and a little bit of clouds.
5: Yeah, but it's beautiful.
4: Yeah,
5: what
4: it's
5: a gorgeous day.
4: Really nice day. They call this a postcard day.
5: Yeah, they do.
4: Back in Tennessee.
5: Now, they do?
4: Yeah.
5: Okay.
4: Postcard weather.
5: I dig it.
4: Take a picture. It's pretty nice all over. Let's hope it stays that way.
5: Time to head over to the sports desk now. 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
0: The Mid-America Conference has appealed the outcome of the Michigan-Western Michigan game, asking the NCAA and college football playoff administrators to recognize the Broncos as the actual winner. Michigan won 13-12 on a Hail Mary pass after the replay official put 1 second back on the clock. The stadium clock and the one shown on TV showed zeros after the first Hail Mary was incomplete. But the Big Ten said time had not expired on a separate clock embedded within its replay system. The Seahawks host the Patriots tomorrow night as the NFL kicks off the season with a rematch of last year's Super Bowl. Seahawks head coach Mike McDonald says expect a different game plan from last year.
14: We're going to try to execute it to the best of our ability, and as coaches, we have to do a great job of understanding how the game is being played and being able to adjust more so probably than any other game in the season because of just being week one, and you know both teams are kind of, you know, they haven't had to show their cards yet.
0: Kickoff is 5:20. Bears wide receiver Rome Odunze is considered day-to-day with a foot injury. The former Husky suffered the injury last week. They opened their season on Sunday against the Panthers. The Mariners look to recover from losing 3 of 4 from the A's over the long weekend and knocked them 6 games behind the Astros in the AL West. First pitch is 6:40 against the Texas Rangers. Dodgers two-way star Shohei Ohtani says he's done with pitching this season after dealing with a host of ailments over the past 2 months. He'll focus as the DH from the leadoff spot. At the sports desk, Eric Heitz, Northwest News Radio. The Northwest starts moving early. So do we. I'm Eric Heinz. Before the morning rush, I'll get you caught up on what happened overnight, what's developing, and what you need to know before the rest of the day gets going. 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
5: Good afternoon. It's now 3:21. I'm Marina Rockinger along with Aaron Wright. Amazon has signed a new major deal for AI microchips. Bloomberg reports Qualcomm will develop custom chips for Amazon Web Services as Qualcomm looks to expand beyond its traditional smartphone business.
16: The deal also gives Amazon the right to acquire up to $4 billion worth of Qualcomm stock. Qualcomm says it expects to begin recording revenue from the agreement by the end of the year.
5: 70 former Bikini baristas have been preliminarily awarded more than $8.5 million over wage violations. A King County judge found Alan Tagle and his company failed to pay minimum wage, took workers' tips, violated sick leave requirements, and restricted workers from taking second jobs. Tagle operated five coffee stands in Seattle, Bothell, Linwood, and Edmonds, most under the Beehive Espresso name. The award includes back pay, penalties, and interest. Additional interest and legal fees remain to be awarded. The Seattle Times reports Tagle could not be reached for comment.
16: A tough day on Wall Street. We told you a little while ago the Dow finished down 600 points. Spiking oil prices, the escalating trade war with Canada, and attacks in the Persian Gulf are getting the blame. Gas Buddy's head of petroleum analysis, Patrick DeHaan, spoke with ABC News.
17: We probably need real focus on refining improvements, whether Ukraine stops attacks on Russian oil refineries or we see the reopening of the Strait. Both of those could be very impactful to getting refined products back out to the market. And the reality, the improvement isn't going to just come from one. It's going to have to be both issues now. Both the Strait of Hormuz would need to be reopened, and we'd have to see meaningful improvements in Russia's refining output.
5: Americans tend to see domestic terrorist attacks as a larger threat than foreign ones.
18: That's according to a new Reuters Ipsos poll in which a third of respondents said domestic terrorism is the most significant threat to the average American's safety. Just 20% said the same of foreign terrorist attacks. 42% said they believe the largest threats are random violent acts like mass shootings. I'm Chris Caraggio.
16: Former Penn State football assistant coach Jerry Sandusky is taking his appeal hopes to federal court.
19: Sandusky withdrew a victim's recantation claim today as his attorneys look for a more favorable decision outside of Center County. The 82-year-old is seeking a new trial after being convicted of sexually abusing boys in 2012. He's serving a 30 to 60-year prison sentence. I'm Wendy Swanson.
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5: Not a bad day out there. It's beautiful, but how does it look on the roadways? Let's check in with Karen Trombley.
7: Well, it's crash-free in Seattle north to Everett on I-5. You're looking at just under an hour. No issues on the I-90.

0: And also, if that voice sounds familiar, Stanley Simmons is made up of Evan Stanley, son of Paul Stanley, and Nick Simmons, son of Gene Simmons.
1: Ah.
0: Yeah, the guys from Kiss. The track appears on the duo's recently released album called Dancing While the World is Ending. It also follows a series of singles launched by the group. That's the NFL theme.
1: Yeah, or that's my approximation of it.
0: Good track.
1: I don't have the rights to play that, so I just made one
0: just
1: up.
0: Just sang it.
1: So the start of the NFL season is this week. I think we're under 24 hours from the Seahawks.
0: Oh, from the Seahawks, yeah. Absolutely.
1: Seahawks kicking off, hosting the Patriots right here.
0: Right.
1: Super Bowl rematch. I know you're ready for it. Sportsbooks also awaiting a heap of action. The American Gaming Association says nearly $30 billion will be wagered on NFL games through domestic sportsbooks during the 2026 campaign. Growth is slowing down, however, with online gaming legalized in all but four states and the rise of prediction markets like Kalshi and Polymarket.
0: Okay, hold on. You said $30 billion, but yet it's slowing down?
1: How
0: in the world?
1: No thanks.
0: No idea.
2: I'm Scott Carty. 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
3: ABC News, I'm Chuck Sievertson. A win for Democrats. Supreme Court Justice Brett Kavanaugh, who oversees Missouri federal courts, has denied the emergency appeal by Republicans seeking to preserve a GOP-favored U.S. House districts map for the November election. He did not explain his decision. Oil prices going up more. Investors concerned about air attacks on Saudi Arabian oil facilities by Iran-backed Houthi rebels. And for the fuel which powers trucks.
4: We are seeing wholesale prices increase again for the price of diesel, which just over the weekend hit new all-time records.
3: Gas Buddy senior analyst Patrick DeHaan. Breaking news, U.S. officials confirm air attacks on five Iranian oil tankers today in the Persian Gulf. This after attacks on three Iranian tankers last weekend in response to Iranian airstrike. A U.S. official confirms what Iranian media have claimed today, that Iran captured a large underwater American drone. This is ABC News.
2: When you need to know, Northwest News Radio. Here's Marina Rockinger and Darren Wright with a quick review of our top stories.
5: New pressure is building on Mayor Katie Wilson to explain former police chief Sean Barnes' departure. A Seattle City Council member says the mayor missed his deadline for written reasons.
6: The Seattle police investigating three shootings in the Belltown area Sunday that killed three people and injured four others. The people who died were an adult man, an adult woman, and a 17-year-old boy.
5: When it comes to renting in this area, new figures show a worker would need to earn more than $48 an hour to meet the standard for a modest two-bedroom home in Seattle and Bellevue.
6: A Puget Sound coffee stand operator could owe 70 former bikini baristas nearly $2 million. A judge found workers were denied minimum wage and that some of their tips were improperly taken.
5: It's now 3:32, and here are stories we haven't brought you yet this hour. Seattle-based WaFed Bank is about to be absorbed into another company in a nearly $4 billion merger. Northwest News Radio's Jeff Pogula explains.
7: WaFed has more than 200 branches across nine western states. EverBank brings a national online bank and financial centers in Florida, California, and New York. The $3.9 billion merger between the two would combine them under the EverBank name, with current EverBank investors owning nearly 60% of the new company. The deal still needs regulatory approval, and the companies are targeting a first quarter 2027 closing. So for now, nothing changes for WaFed customers. Jeff Pogula, Northwest News Radio.
6: Ferry riders between Fauntleroy, Vashon, and Southworth have reduced service today as the route drops to two boats. Washington State Ferry says scheduled vessel maintenance will keep the route on a two-boat schedule for about a week. The Kathlamet is out of service through September, while the Kittitas and Kitsap are covering the route. Officials say a third vessel could become available by this weekend, but the timing is not certain.
5: And what's good for tourists is also good for business owners, but will it be enough for a summer ferry pilot project to return next year? Here's Northwest News Radio's Denise Whitaker.
8: A pilot project offering ferry service between Everett and Langley made spontaneous day trips and weekend getaways without a car possible all summer long, but is that service sustainable? Tickets priced at $20 round trip covered only one-fifth of the operating costs. Business sponsors in the ports of Everett and South Whidbey paid the remaining 80%. Still, one South Whidbey official tells the Everett Herald the odds of the Harbor Hopper returning next summer stand at about 80%. They're going to take the next few months to analyze the data and then make a decision. Denise Whitaker, Northwest News Radio.
6: A Seattle City Councilman says it's been a month with no answers from the mayor on why the police chief is out of a job. In a statement today, City Councilmember Bob Kettle says Mayor Katie Wilson's given no answers on why Police Chief Sean Barnes left his post. He believes the change was a hasty decision that has to be answered for as the city begins the process of finding a new chief. This afternoon, the mayor's office responded saying Sean Barnes resigned as police chief. The requirement to file reasons for dismissal does not apply to a resignation.
5: It's 3:34.
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5: Let's see what's happening out there for a lot of folks that went back to work today. Karen, what can you tell us?
9: Got a crash in Bellevue, 405 northbound, right before Southeast 8th Street, taking away your left lane. You're heavy on the approach, and you're slowing down before I-90 on the way, and then Bellevue north of Linwood. You're looking at 49 minutes north on 405. On the Valley Freeway southbound from Auburn to Puyallup, you're looking at 34 minutes. If you're heading to the airport, all routes in, traffic is moving freely, and no issues to report right now on the I-90 and 520 bridges into and out of downtown Seattle. As you make your way north on I-5, Seattle to Everett, just under an hour. North on I-5, you're heavy and slow in pockets from Michigan Street and north through the work zone over the Ship Canal Bridge. We're looking at a total closure of the I-5 northbound express lanes Friday night through Monday with construction. Seattle south to Federal Way, you're looking at 49 minutes, and it'll take you 40 minutes for your travel time. I-5 southbound Tacoma to Olympia. In the Northwest News Radio Traffic Center, I'm Karen Trombley.
6: Thanks, Karen. Clear skies tonight, lows around 55. Tomorrow, sunshine and 75. Tomorrow night, partly cloudy, lows around 57. Outside right now, 71 and sunny in Everett, 74 in Tacoma, 75 in Bellevue, 75 sunny right here in Seattle.
5: It's now 3:36. Boeing and its engineers union are set to resume formal contract talks today after union members rejected 2 4-year offers. The Society of Professional Engineering Employees in Aerospace, or SPEA, says a post-vote survey found immediate, large, guaranteed wage increases are members' top priority. The current contracts expire in less than a month. Boeing says it wants to reach a new agreement before then.
6: Police around the Yelm area are looking for a man who went missing during the local Civil War reenactment over the weekend. 54-year-old Thomas Goodwin was last seen Sunday night just before 8:30 near the 14,000 block of George Road in Southeast Yelm. He was wearing a gray and blue Civil War reenactment uniform when he was last spotted. Goodwin is 5'10" with gray hair and blue eyes. If you see him, you're asked to call Washington State Patrol or the Yelm Police Department.
5: The city of Everett has made it easier to develop lots of land to provide more housing within city limits. The city plans to update procedures and standards for dividing land into individual sellable lots. The process is known as infill development. The proposal includes reducing the standard minimum lot area from 5,000 feet to 2,000 square feet, with similar reductions to a lot to lot dimension requirements. According to Mayor Cassie Franklin, the proposal will make it easier to build new housing in existing neighborhoods. The Everett City Council will hold a public hearing on Wednesday with the final decision September 16th.
6: One of the most important cancer-fighting strategies is catching and removing tumors before they have a chance to grow and metastasize. Northwest News Radio's Denise Whitaker explains how a local student is working to improve early diagnosis.
8: The work is being done specifically for lung cancer, since there is no widely used early screening tool like there are for prostate and breast cancers. UW medical student Christian Held is now working to change that, analyzing more than 300 biopsies performed with the Ion robotic bronchoscopy system. That robotic technology can reach lung nodules as small as 6 millimeters, allowing biopsies that previously required months of waiting. The analysis now offering a real-world picture of how the technology actually helps patients and whether or not it can help diagnose lung cancer cases earlier. Denise Whitaker, Northwest News Radio.
5: According to just-released scores, American teenagers are falling behind the rest of the world in reading, and the gap between our best and worst readers is now the widest of any country.
10: The organization that runs the test points to phones and social media. It found nearly 1 in 3 students was distracted by devices in class, and those students who were distracted scored the equivalent of 3/4 of a school year behind the others. Students who spent more than 1 hour a day on social media also scored lower. And then there are the computers that schools handed out during the pandemic. A review of nearly 400 studies found students understand less when they read on a screen than on paper.
5: That's ABC's Elizabeth Schultze.
6: Now that all public elementary, middle, and high schools are back in session, classrooms just to our east are trying something new. As Northwest News Radio's Brian Calvert reports, there's a mandate for silence.
11: Lawmakers in Idaho pushed a new law through that takes effect this school year, a mandated minute of silence at the beginning of each school day. The law reads students may use the time to reflect, meditate, pray, or engage in another silent activity. This pastor told a committee hearing,
12: "It doesn't favor any belief system or activity."
11: But mom Kat Ross tells KTVB she has some concerns.
13: "My daughter sitting in the classroom could potentially feel pressured to take up, like, well, they're praying and I want to fit in with them and I should do that."
11: The law's sponsor says the minute of silence is observed by 36 other states, and the main reason is to address students' mental health. Ross says if the goal is to truly address mental health, schools should spend a lot more time than just a minute on the topic. Brian Calvert, Northwest News Radio.
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5: Is it the return of goodbyes at the gate? The TSA is expanding security clearance at airports for those without tickets. ABC's Brad Milkey takes a closer look.
14: With all the nervousness around airports this morning, there is one piece of good news involving air travel. So for decades, airports, as you know, were a really great setting for a love story, from the tearful runway goodbye in Casablanca.
15: "He's looking at you, kid."
14: To the chance encounter that sets the wheels in motion in Sleepless in Seattle. Remember, Tom Hanks only sees Meg Ryan because he's dropping someone else off at the gate.
16: "Nobody's perfect. There's no such thing as a perfect..."
14: But when you think about it, the vast majority of these scenarios could not have happened in an airport post 9/11. If you want to get past security or past baggage claim, you need a ticket. That's why the cute kid in Love Actually has the entire London police force chasing after him when he catches Joanna as she boards her flight.
17: "I thought you didn't know my name." "Of course I do. Oh, Jesus. Yeah, I've got to run."
14: Well, recently, over one of the busiest travel weekends of the year, the TSA announced it wants to allow more people to accompany their loved ones to the gate. Under a program called Gateside, people will be able to use their TSA pre-check credentials to get through security without a plane ticket. This had been an option at a couple smaller airports last year. Starting now, it's available at 13 airports, including LAX and Dallas-Fort Worth International. This is also partly a new branding exercise. Local airports aren't just selling this as a way to wait in line with your family members. Frankly, I'm cool without paying for parking. I will drop you off at the curb, thank you. No, they're selling this as a way to enjoy the amenities and restaurants at the airport when you're not even flying. Don't go to malls anymore? Hey, come to the airport. Do some shopping with us. Whether or not you've been dreaming of airport restaurants lately or their prices, it does speak to airports wanting to create a different atmosphere ahead of the 25th anniversary of 9/11 this Friday. Although if you were planning on professing your love just as someone is getting on a flight, looking at you, Ross and Rachel.
18: "Don't go."
19: "What?
18: Please, please stay with me. I am so in love with you. Please don't go."
14: You'll need to plan that out well in advance. The TSA says it will only issue these passes to people who reserve them 1 to 3 days ahead of time.
5: That will be interesting to see if they do bring back the ability to go to the gate.
6: Yeah.
5: At the airport.
6: It's romantic.
5: It's, and as a kid, I remember greeting my grandmother when she'd get off the plane right at the gate. I do kind of miss it. I guess we'll see, won't we?
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20: This is a Bloomberg Money Minute. In a big step toward what CEO Mark Zuckerberg has touted as a future of a personal AI for each of us, Meta Platforms has unveiled a new artificial intelligence agent designed to carry out tasks on a user's behalf. The new agent, called Muse, shares its name with the series of models Meta's AI lab is developing, designed to help automate a variety of tasks such as online shopping, buying movie tickets, and scheduling appointments. Meta aims to eventually offer Muse to the billions of people who already use Facebook, Instagram, and WhatsApp. Good Will Hunting, the AI version. ChatGPT creator OpenAI says its newest artificial intelligence has solved one of the so-called millennium problems, referring to the collection of unanswered math questions so intricate they're designed to push the world's leading mathematicians to ever greater achievement. Some mathematicians tell the New York Times they are excited by this news. Others say they're concerned. Andrew O'Day, Bloomberg Radio.
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5: Let's see how your Tuesday afternoon is shaping up out there. Karen, what do you see?
9: A crash southbound I-5 after I-90. It's on your right shoulder. You're slow in pockets behind it from before 45th on the way. And then shoreline to Seattle, you're looking at a 36-minute ride. Northbound I-5 Seattle to Everett, you're looking at just under an hour. Northbound I-5 slow in pockets from Michigan Street and then to I-90 and then before and through the work zone over the Ship Canal Bridge. This weekend, we're looking at a total closure of the I-5 northbound express lanes Friday night through Monday. In Bellevue, a crash 405 northbound right before Southeast 8th Street. Taking away your left lane, you're on and off the brakes from before I-90. 405 southbound is slow with the Tuesday drive before and after I-90. I-90 west, 405 to I-5. Traffic's moving freely. Southbound 405 Bellevue to Renton, you're looking at 36 minutes. Also a 36-minute ride on the Valley Freeway southbound Auburn to Puyallup. Tuck Willis south to Tacoma on I-5, you're looking at just under 50 minutes. In the Northwest News Radio Traffic Center, I'm Karen Trombley.
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6: Well, outside tonight, clear skies, a low around 55. Tomorrow, sunshine and 75. Thursday, clouds and 69. No rain in sight, but it will be cloudy as we roll into Friday. Clouds and 69. Outside right now, though, we got plenty of sunshine to go around. 71 in Everett, 74 in Puyallup, 74 in Tacoma, 75 in Bellevue. That's about as warm as you'll find it right now. 74 sunshine right here in Seattle.
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19: Seahawks safety Nick Emanwori continues to recover from ankle surgery, and there's a chance he won't be ready for Wednesday's league opener against the Patriots. Linebacker Ernest Jones says that could mean more playing time for Tyrese Knight, as they could use more traditional three linebacker sets.
21: Anytime we can add something, you know, especially for like defensive players, keep offenses off balance, that's really good. But I'm excited to see T. Knight come out there and ball out with us. You know, he's been making plays throughout camp. He's deserved the opportunity to get out there with us, so I'm excited for it.
19: Also, safety Ty Okada's status is uncertain as he's recovering from a hamstring injury. Kickoff is 5:20 on NBC. Aaron Donald's status for the Rams season opener in Australia is still unclear. For now, there's no official word if the standout defensive end will play against the 49ers, but he will make the trip. Kickoff is 5:30 p.m. Thursday Pacific time, which is 10:35 a.m. Friday in Melbourne. The Southeast Conference is considering terminating LSU's membership. A proposed vote on Thursday is part of a fight over allowing former professional football players to return to college. The SEC is asking a federal judge in Alabama to prevent Louisiana officials from interfering with the meeting or the results. Today's filing accuses LSU of a demonstrated lack of institutional control over head football coach Lane Kiffin. And the Mariners host the Rangers tonight, first pitch at 6:40. From the sports desk, Eric Heitz, Northwest News Radio.
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5: Good afternoon. It's now 3:50. Welcome to this beautiful Tuesday afternoon. I'm Marina Rockinger along with Aaron Wright.
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13: Julia Roberts, Paul Rudd, Sarah Paulson, and Greta Lee are all headed to Broadway this winter in Small Mouth Sounds. The comedy about a group of strangers at a silent retreat begins performances on February 18th. Pre-sale begins September 10th.
28: Good morning,
13: Stevie Wonder's headed back on the road this fall. The Songs in the Key of Life performances 50th anniversary tour will feature Wonder performing the entirety of that Grammy award-winning album. The U.S. leg of the tour begins at Madison Square Garden on November 19th.
29: Better before.
13: And Dexter Resurrection is returning to Paramount Plus just in time for Halloween. The second season of the series stars Michael C. Hall reprising his role as Dexter, alongside Dan Stevens as the New York Ripper and Brian Cox as the Five Borough Killer. Dexter Resurrection will premiere October 30th. Mike Dubusky, ABC News.
5: The lawyer for Lindsey Clancy is saying he'd like it if President Trump were to pardon his client. Here's ABC's Chuck Sievertson.
30: Clancy attorney Kevin Reddington during an ABC News interview Tuesday.
31: Mr. President, I would hope that you would consider this young lady, the type of person she is, what she's been through, and consider a pardon.
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32: It would have made more sense that he called upon Governor Healey, who is a Democrat and the first LGBTQ person to hold that position.
30: ABC News legal contributor Brian Buckmeyer.
5: A White House official says presidents can only pardon for federal crimes.
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33: From ABC News Tech Trends. After the death of Dolly Parton, some fans around the world are turning to AI to offer tributes, but now Dolly's sister is asking them to stop. Stella Parton thanking fans for what she calls genuine support, but now says what she calls the tremendous amount of AI and endless garbage being posted has been, quote, challenging to absorb. Sony is taking a new approach to its headphone lineup. Instead of offering a new mid-range headset, it's tweaking a fan favorite that first debuted 6 years ago. The current version, the WH-1000XM4C, has the exact same design as 2020's M4 headphones. They get tweaks in the form of new sound profiles and EQs. At $300, they're $50 less than the originals. And Android could give us a memory boost. People with devices running Android 16 will be able to ask the AI assistant Gemini to remember where things are put, like telling it your glasses are in the bedside drawer. Then you can ask your phone, where are my glasses? With Tech Trends, I'm Stephanie Officer, ABC News.
5: 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I'm Marina Rockinger. Can smoking weed affect your heart? Researchers at the University of South Florida say yes, the actual smoking of cannabis can increase the risk of heart problems. But that's not all. The snacking associated with smoking pot can create a double whammy. Eating highly processed foods contribute to those risks. And the combination may weaken the immune system, leading to a higher risk of cardiac problems. What do do honeybees and cocoa beans have in common? Well, until recently, not much. But now researchers in Sao Paulo, Brazil, have developed a product made from native bee honey and cocoa bean shells that can be eaten as a snack, but also used as an ingredient in food and even cosmetics. And many older adults experience loneliness, including eating alone on a regular basis. Researchers at Flinders University say this leads to poorer nutrition and health outcomes when compared to those who share meals with others. And that's today's Northwest Light Beat on Northwest News Radio. And it's now 3:54.
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5: All right, let's see what's going on as we close in on 4 o'clock. What do you see out there, Karen?
7: A crash now in Bellevue. It's blocking your two left lanes. This is 405 northbound right before Southeast 8th Street. You're heavy from before I-90. Southbound I-5 after I-90 in downtown Seattle. A crash working to clear on your right shoulder as you slow in pockets from before 45th. Shoreline to Seattle, you're looking at 39 minutes. You're looking at a 34-minute ride on the Valley Freeway. You are crash-free, though. Renton to Auburn in the South Sound. Southbound I-5. Tacoma to Olympia, 41 minutes. In the Northwest News Radio Traffic Center, I'm Karen Trombley.
6: Thanks, Karen. Clear skies on the way tonight. Lows around 55. Tomorrow, sunshine and 75. Tomorrow night, partly cloudy. Lows around 57. Thursday, clouds and 69. Outside right now, though, plenty of sunshine. 71 in Everett, 74 in Tacoma, 74 sunny right here in Seattle.
10: 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I'm Libby Kay. 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
11: How realistic are these plans with a department that is already stretched so thin?
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14: It has been a hot spot for years. What the mayor's office says they're doing now. We're checking in to see if they're making progress.
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8: From ABC News, I'm Dave Packer. Canada strikes back. A long list of tariffs on U.S. imports kick in today in response to tariffs on billions of dollars of Canadian goods imposed by President Trump. ABC's Karen Travers.
19: At this point, there are no indications of negotiations, no indications of off-ramps. The Canadians had announced these retaliatory tariffs a couple of weeks ago, but weren't putting them into effect until today, September 8th. So there was a sense, well, perhaps there were going to be conversations. There is nothing right now.
8: The escalating trade war with Canada and fresh U.S. attacks today on Iranian oil tankers weighing on stocks. The Dow down more than 600 points. Gas Buddy's Patrick DeHaan.
20: At 587, diesel could now head closer to $6 a gallon. And these attacks could also delay the potential seasonal decline that we tend to see in gasoline. So Americans may not see much break at the pump when it comes to gasoline and diesel. Still could continue to rise.
8: Supreme Court Justice Brett Kavanaugh handing Democrats a victory today, rebuffing an appeals court from Missouri. Officials there wanted to use new congressional districts backed by President Trump in the November election. Hurricane Lowell is weakening, moving away from Hawaii, but high surf advisories remain in place in parts of the islands. ABC's Melissa Adan.
21: Storm surge damaging hotels in Kauai. Sand from the coast pushed inside hallways. Gym equipment flooded as large rocks, debris, and damaged landscaping are scattered across hotel grounds after the powerful storm moved through.
8: Ahead of the 25th anniversary of the September 11th attacks, New York City officials releasing thousands of pages of documents that reveal what city government knew and when about the toxic smoke and air pollution levels near Ground Zero. Comedian Jon Stewart, this has been a serious issue.
22: It's not just about the past. It's not just about going into the files and relitigating how we all knew what we knew was there. It's about the future.
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8: According to new grades, American teenagers are falling behind in reading scores, with a gap between the best and worst now the widest in the world.
25: The organization that runs the test points to phones and social media. It found nearly 1 in 3 students was distracted by devices in class, and those students who were distracted scored the equivalent of 3/4 of a school year behind the others. Students who spent more than 1 hour a day on social media also scored lower. And then there are the computers that schools handed out during the pandemic. A review of nearly 400 studies found students understand less when they read on a screen than on paper.
8: ABC's Elizabeth Schulze. Days after a mistrial was declared in the Lindsay Clancy murder trial, her attorney, Kevin Reddington, sat down with ABC's George Stephanopoulos to talk about the next steps, including an appeal to President Trump.
5: Perhaps Donald Trump, who felt compelled to speak out about this case, may very well, Mr. President, I would hope that you would consider this young lady, the type of person she is, what she's been through, and consider a pardon.
8: Since Clancy has been charged with state crimes, President Trump would not be able to pardon her. The Blade newspaper in Toledo is for sale, and ownership says it will shut down if no buyer is found. ESPN is reporting that the New England Patriots have agreed to a four-year, $135 million contract with Christian Gonzalez, making him the highest-paid cornerback in NFL history. Dave Packer, ABC News.
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7: A Seattle City Council leader is escalating a fight with Mayor Katie Wilson over former Police Chief Sean Barnes and the circumstances surrounding his departure.
6: And a deadly stretch of violence in Belltown has Seattle Police searching for witnesses. We've got those stories and more, but first, a check of the roadways with Karen Trombley.
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7: All right, let's see what's going on out there, Karen.
10: Well, it's getting better in Bellevue, 405 northbound, right before Southeast 8th Street. This crash just moved to your left shoulder. You're pretty much stopped, then going from just about before Cold Creek Parkway. You're looking at 20 minutes, even though it's such a short stretch behind it. After this, it'll take you 38 minutes north to Linwood. Shoreline south to Seattle, you're looking at a 39-minute ride. Crash just cleared south on I-5, right near I-90. As you make your way northbound Seattle to Everett on I-5, about an hour and 10 minutes. As you make your way through the work zone, you're heavy with only your two left lanes open northbound I-5 over the Ship Canal Bridge. As you make your way northbound on I-5 shoreline to Everett, you're looking at 37 minutes. Saturday construction is going to be closing the eastbound 520 off-ramp to Montlake Boulevard for a week, and that's around the clock. Looking at your ride on 520, westbound is heavy as you approach I-5. I-90, no issues either way in between I-5 and 405. As you make your way southbound on I-5, Tuck Willits to Tacoma, just about an hour south on I-5, 18 west is jammed at I-5 with the Tuesday drive. Valley Freeway, you're looking at 36 minutes. As you make your way south, Auburn to Puyallup, Renton to Auburn, you're looking at 34 minutes and a 42-minute ride, I-5 southbound Tacoma to Olympia. In the Northwest News Radio Traffic Center, I'm Karen Trombley.
6: Thanks, Karen. Clear skies tonight, lows around 55. Tomorrow, sunshine at 75. Tomorrow evening, partly cloudy, lows of 57. Outside right now, 74 sunny in Tacoma, 74 sunshine in Seattle.
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7: It's now 4:07. Seattle police are preparing to release internal records from the Bite of Seattle response as questions continue over the former chief's departure. Northwest News Radio's Jeff Pogula with the latest.
11: Interim Seattle Police Chief Andre Sales says the department is collecting text and Teams messages from its response to the deadly July shooting. Sales says he does not want to release an incomplete set of records.
12: I want to make sure we have everything. We put it all out and it's all accurate. The timelines are there.
11: Sales hopes to release that information by the end of this week. Meanwhile, City Council Public Safety Chair Bob Kettle says Mayor Katie Wilson still hasn't explained why she asked former Chief Sean Barnes to resign. Kettle says Wilson missed an August 28th deadline for a written explanation. He argues the city charter requires the mayor to file her reasons with the council because asking Barnes to resign amounted to removing him from office. Jeff Pogula, Northwest News Radio.
6: Seattle police are asking for the public's help after three shootings in and around Belltown killed three people and wounded four others on Sunday. The Seattle Times reports the shootings happened within several blocks of one another, but police have not said whether they believe they're connected. One man died and three others were wounded in the first shooting near Denny Way and Clay Street. About an hour later, a woman was shot and killed while sitting in a parked car near 3rd and Blanchard. Then late Sunday, a 17-year-old boy was killed and a 21-year-old man seriously injured near Elliott and Bell. So far, no arrests have been announced.
7: A program announced today is about more than just a free lunch for local students. 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
13: As the closing bell rang at Seattle's Montlake Elementary School today, Seattle's mayor and superintendent of public schools unveiled universal free meals for students. Every SPS student, K through 12, can get a free breakfast and lunch every day. Mayor Katie Wilson.
26: This means no stigma,
9: no eligibility bubble that squeezes out struggling families because they just miss some threshold set by the federal government.
13: Superintendent Ben Schuldner said there shouldn't be a barrier between a free meal and the kids in his district.
14: It might seem like something like universal food is just a switch that you can flip on. It's really not. It's an incredibly complex process. And so just the fact that everybody was willing to do this is great.
13: The program is funded by the city of Seattle, pushed forth by the mayor, approved by the city council. Scott Carty, Northwest News Radio.
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7: The 25th anniversary of 9/11 is this Friday, and some of the heroes that day were Secret Service agents who stepped up to keep the White House safe, as well as helping with intelligence and counterterrorism. Joining me now is retired senior Secret Service agent Don Mihalik. Don, on a personal level, what was that day like for you?
15: So September 11th, 2001 was actually the day that the Secret Service office in New York was having its meeting for all of the agents in New York for the United Nations General Assembly planning. Every year in September, the UN General Assembly occurs. Over up to 190 heads of state come, and the Secret Service is responsible for the security plan. On that particular year, that day, that was the day all of the New York agents were heading to Seven World Trade Center in order for that meeting. So it just coincidentally, the meeting occurred on the day of the attack, so the majority of Secret Service personnel in New York and many from D.C. who had also come up for the U.N. were all in Seven World Trade Center preparing for the meeting and preparing for the U.N. General Assembly. So when the attacks occurred, all of the agents in New York ran out onto the streets and started helping the police, the firemen. There were agents fighting fires at FDNY. There were agents doing medical care. One of our master special officers, Craig Miller, perished, we believe, doing medical care with New York City's EMS, helping NYPD and the Port Authority police direct traffic. We had two agents, John Buckley and Tom Armas, run 40 flights up in a trade center, the North Tower, and help evacuate people. And when it got down to the North Tower lobby, the South Tower had collapsed, so they got trapped in the lobby. And it was Tom and John who were trapped with FDNY and civilian personnel that found a hole to get everybody out. Mike Vianney and Damian Schwartz were on the streets helping move people. They got buried in the collapse of the rubble over by the World Financial Center across the street. So it was a day of individual heroics, individual ingenuity, individual heroism. And while the agents in New York were doing what they were doing to help keep people safe.
7: I'm speaking with ABC News law enforcement contributor and retired senior Secret Service agent Don Mihalik. And Don, what were agents doing in other parts of the country?
15: Agents across the country were also doing what they needed to do. The agents on the president's detail were evacuating President Bush because the director, Stafford, Secret Service Director Stafford, thought it could be a decapitation attack against the U.S. leadership. So they were trying to get President Bush safe, and that's where he was moved around the country. And the director and Secret Service headquarters had their hands full because they not only had to account for and keep safe all of the protectees, they also had to institute this continuity operations plan, which is something out of a Jason Bourne novel, moving all the leadership into safe locations. They also had the task, which has never been done before, of instituting the nation's continuity of operations plan, a plan that had never been used before, which is why you saw and people saw helicopters landing around the nation's capital and other places, moving the nation's leadership to places safe. So it was a day of immense heroics and heroism across the board, including the Secret Service. And I always like to say, despite the tremendous losses that we suffered on that day, and we should remember all those losses, there was incredible heroism on an individual level between the police, the firemen, civilians, and also Secret Service agents.
7: Well, we appreciate all that you and the other agents did. That's ABC News law enforcement contributor and retired senior Secret Service agent Don Mihalik joining us on Northwest News Radio.
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16: This is a Bloomberg Money Minute. LIV Golf, the Saudi-backed pro golf league launched to challenge the PGA, has just hit the rough. It's filed for Chapter 11 bankruptcy protection. The trouble started earlier this year when the Saudis decided to stop funding LIV amid a broader shift in strategy toward investments with better returns. The league is trying to persuade players to stay with previous contracts and says it's in advanced discussions with players to take control of the league.
0: This after some top golfers returned to the PGA Tour and were financially penalized. Three big food and snack companies, General Mills, Mars, owner of Snickers and M&M's, and McKee Foods, owner of Little Debbie and Drake's, have joined an antitrust lawsuit alleging price fixing among top U.S. sugar producers. The suit claims American Sugar Refining and United Sugar Producers and Refiners maintained a shared understanding of each other's pricing and strategies. American Sugar Refining says the facts don't support the allegations. Andrew O'Day, Bloomberg Radio.
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7: Let's see what's going on out there as we check in again with Karen Trombley.
10: This crash clearing on your left shoulder, 405 northbound, right before Southeast 8th Street, has you stopping and going from before Coal Creek Parkway. After this, Bellevue to Linwood, you're looking at 52 minutes. As you make your way southbound to I-5 Shoreline to Seattle, you're looking at a 39-minute ride. Seattle north to Everett, just under an hour and 10 minutes. You're heavy before and through the work zone over the Ship Canal Bridge. Saturday, construction will be closing the eastbound 520 off-ramp to Motlake Boulevard. This is for a week around the clock. Tukwila south to Tacoma, just under an hour south on I-5. In the south sound, you're crash-free in south on I-5, Tacoma to Olympia, 42 minutes, 18 west and Federal Way, heavy at I-5 with the Tuesday drive in the Valley Freeway. You're looking at 34 minutes. Renton to Auburn got a stalled semi on 18 westbound in the left lane and right near Tiger Mountain Summit. Darren texted this in. You're very heavy behind this. Now, if you see a problem, you can text us, 206-421-1000. When it's safe to do so. In the Northwest News Radio Traffic Center, I'm Karen Trombley.
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6: Well, tonight, clear skies, lows around 55. Tomorrow, sunshine and 75. Thursday, though, we switch. Clouds rolling into town, highs about 69 degrees. Friday, mostly cloudy, highs around 69. Outside right now, we got this sunshine, and we're going to have it for about another day, so soak it up while we've got it. Everett, 71 and sunny, 75 in Olympia, 74 in Tacoma, 76 in Kent, 75 in Bellevue, 74 sunny right here in Seattle.
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1: The Seahawks season opener is almost here. The defending Super Bowl champs will host the New England Patriots tomorrow night in a Super Bowl rematch to kick off the 2026 regular season. The defense got most of the headlines last year, but quarterback Sam Darnold says he expects the offense to take a leap forward this season.
3: It's never going to be set in stone. You know, we're always evolving, but we have our things that are non-negotiables. You know, how we play in the standard. That is, you know, our offensive line, tight ends, running backs, receivers. Like, we all have a standard of how we want to play, and we need to uphold that no matter what our scheme is.
1: Kickoff is 5:20 on NBC. On Thursday, the two other contenders for the NFC West, the Rams and 49ers, will play in Melbourne, Australia. The Rams will fly out of LAX tonight and will arrive in Melbourne on Thursday morning local time. Head coach Sean McVay says the plan is influenced by how the Rams approached their game against the Jaguars in London last October, when they also arrived late and left shortly after the game. The 49ers arrived last Friday. Kickoff is 10:35 Friday morning local time. The Mariners begin a new series tonight with the Rangers. They lost 3 of 4 games with the A's and trail the Astros by 6 games in the AL West. First pitch is 6:40. At the sports desk, I'm Eric Heintz, Northwest News Radio.
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1: Cameras were installed and active during the World Cup, but were turned off when the matches ended.
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7: Good afternoon. It's now 4:20. I'm Marina Rockinger along with Aaron Wright. Canada's retaliatory tariffs on millions of dollars worth of U.S. goods are now in place. They're a response to new U.S. tariffs on Canadian imports.
6: Both tariffs mean higher costs for consumers on both sides of the border. That includes manufacturers like Marlin Products of Baltimore, which makes wire and sheet metal for customers in both countries. CEO Drew Greenblatt told News Nation's Marnie Hughes these new tariffs are not good for both the U.S. and Canada.
21: We love Canada. Canada's important clients for us. We sell a lot of baskets and racks to Canada in our factories in Illinois and in Indiana and Baltimore. So we want a healthy, strong relationship between the two countries. It's important, though, that all of North America recognizes that bringing in steel through the back door of Canada and then shipping it into America is a workaround. And it's not good for the Canadian middle class. It's not good for Canadian factory workers. It's not good for American factory workers. It's not good for the American middle class. Let me give you an example. We make this tube right here for a client in Quebec. And that Quebec client uses us, but they also use a company in China. And the company in China doesn't have the same environmental rules, doesn't have the same rules on how to treat their employees. So it's very challenging for us to match those prices that the Chinese offer. This hurts the American factory worker. This hurts Marlin Steel. We make this part in an Illinois factory, and we weld it in a Baltimore City factory. This trade imbalance is hurting not only the Canadians, it's also hurting the Americans. We can't let the Canadians backdoor steel into America through this fashion.
22: Right. The concern has always been that they'll go to China to get a better deal and it might not be a better product. So how sustainable is this trade war if the weeks bleed into months or even longer before you have to make some tough decisions?
21: Canada is an important client of ours. Most of our clients are domestic. We want a healthy, prosperous relationship with Canada. We're hoping that Canada changes their policies so that they take Canadian rules and make them more like American rules so that they don't let, you know, Vietnam and China, et cetera, dump into China, into Canada, and then ship to America. This harms the Canadian factory worker. This harms the American factory worker. We pay extraordinarily well. Average wages are in the mid-80s, and we have rich benefits. These are kind of jobs we really want to keep intact and coddle and nurture. And unfortunately, current Canadian policies are harmful to growing a strong American middle class and a strong Canadian middle class. I'm hoping we can work this out quickly because then it'll be good for both nations.
7: And now we are hearing within just the last few minutes, the White House says the United States is now banning dairy products, most alcoholic beverages, and motorcycles from Canada as the trade war between the two nations escalates. The ban will take effect in 3 weeks and comes after Canada imposed retaliatory tariffs on $20 billion in U.S. imports earlier today. It's now 4:24.
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7: Let's see what's going on out there as we check in again with Karen Trombley.
10: A 52-minute ride northbound on 405 Bellevue to Linwood. Shoreline north to Everett on I-5. You're looking at 35 minutes. Southbound drivers I-5, Tukwila into Tacoma. Just under an hour. And southbound I-5 to 45-minute ride Auburn. West in your left lane near Tiger Mountain Summit is slowing you down in the Northwest News Radio Traffic Center. I'm Karen Trombley.
6: Thanks, Karen. We've got clear skies on the

0: for this year. That includes 3 shows in Mexico and an eight date Las Vegas residency. The band has cited unforeseen circumstances as the reason, which means they don't give a reason. But I will say this. This is their ongoing coming home. 60 years of Scorpions. Huh. Could it be? Maybe they're just tired.
1: Yeah.
0: They're done.
1: That's a long time.
0: Yeah, they're like, you know, we've done this for 60 years.
1: 60 years.
0: There's no way.
1: That's a long time to be doing anything.
0: For real?
1: Yeah.
0: Well, you know what? They deserve the break then.
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1: ABC News, I'm Dave Packer. Canada striking back, a long list of tariffs on U.S. imports kicking in today in response to tariffs on billions of dollars of Canadian goods imposed by President Trump. ABC's Karen Travers.
2: At this point, there are no indications of negotiations, no indications of off-ramps. The Canadians had announced these retaliatory tariffs a couple of weeks ago, but weren't putting them into effect until today, September 8th. So there was a sense, well, perhaps there were going to be conversations. There is nothing right now.
1: The escalating trade war with Canada and fresh U.S. attacks today on Iranian oil tankers weighing on stocks, the Dow down more than 600 points. Supreme Court Justice Brett Kavanaugh handing Democrats a victory today, rebuffing an appeals court from Missouri who wanted to use new congressional districts backed by President Trump in the November election. And Hurricane Lowell is weakening and moving away from Hawaii, the storm surge damaging hotels in Kauai. This is ABC News.
0: When you need to know, Northwest News Radio. Here's Marina Rockinger and Darren Wright with a quick review of our top stories.
3: WaFed Bank could become EverBank under a proposed $3.9 billion merger. The deal still needs regulatory and WaFed shareholder approval and is expected to close early next year.
4: 70 former Bikini baristas could receive more than $1.85 million after a judge found their employer violated Washington wage laws.
3: Washington's $17.13 minimum wage falls far short of what it takes to afford a typical two-bedroom rental. The National Low Income Housing Coalition says even two adults working the state minimum wage would not make enough.
4: It's now 4:32.
3: Oh, let's take you to some stories we haven't heard. You haven't heard this hour. Seattle-based WaFed set to get a name change due to that $3.9 billion merger we just told you about. Northwest News Radio's Jeff Pogula.
5: Under the deal, WaFed's parent company would remain publicly traded, but change its name to EverBank Financial and use a new NASDAQ ticker. EverBank investors would own about 59% of the combined company. Now, the holding company would be headquartered in Bellevue, while the bank's main office would be in Jacksonville, Florida. The companies expect the deal to close early next year, pending regulatory and WaFed shareholder approval. Now, for WaFed customers, it's business as usual for now, as both banks say there is nothing customers need to do at this time. Jeff Pogula, Northwest News Radio.
4: There's word that a summer ferry crossing may continue next year.
6: The passenger-only ferry that connected Everett and Langley this summer may make a return trip next year. Officials with the ports of Everett and South Whidbey say they're now considering an expanded pilot program after this summer's three-month trial of the Harbor Hopper seemed successful. The 45-seat ferry made about 1,500 passenger trips from June through August, offering two round trips on most Thursdays and Saturdays. Officials say riders liked the services and businesses in both communities benefited from tourism. But funding is still a question. Port officials will spend the next few months reviewing options to bring the service back next summer before announcing a final decision. Denise Whitaker, Northwest News Radio.
3: Boeing's engineers union says pay is the biggest concern as it's set to resume negotiations with the company today. The Society of Professional Engineering Employees in Aerospace, or SPEA, rejected two separate offers last month. Members also authorized a potential strike, but no strike could occur before the current contracts expire October 6th. Boeing says it wants a deal that works for employees and keeps the company competitive. It's 4:34.
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3: And let's find out what's happening in your commute with Karen Trombley.
7: Tuesday drive, a little over an hour and 10 minutes, Seattle north to Everett on I-5. Traffic is heavy before and through the work zone over the Ship Canal Bridge. This weekend, we're looking at a total closure of the I-5 northbound express lanes Friday night through early Monday. As you make your way northbound on I-5 shoreline to Everett, you're looking at 35 minutes and a 42-minute ride south on I-5 shoreline into Seattle. Off the freeway, this may change your route out of downtown Seattle, Portage Bay, Furman, southbound near Franklin is blocked due to fallen power cables. Avoid the area if you can. It'll take you 53 minutes south on drivers I-5 Tukwila into Tacoma and south on I-5 Tacoma to Olympia. You're looking at 45 minutes. On the Valley Freeway, you crash free. 34 minutes Renton to Auburn. Auburn to Puyallup, you're looking at 36 minutes. And this stalled semi clearing 18 west on your left side near Tiger Mountain Summit, slowing you down in the Northwest News Radio Traffic Center. I'm Karen Trombley.
4: at your weather forecast. We have mostly clear skies tonight with an overnight low of 55 degrees. Mostly sunny again for Wednesday. I'll take it. Highs near 75, but then the clouds roll back in for Thursday and Friday. Both days mostly cloudy in upper 60s. Right now in Olympia, sunshine in 75. Kent, pretty warm if you can believe it. 76 degrees. Here in Seattle, sunny and 74.
3: It's 4:36. Well, the city of Everett is proposing changes that would make it easier to divide large parcels of land into smaller lots, potentially creating more opportunities for new housing within city limits. The proposal would update the city's standards and procedures for creating individual sellable lots through what's known as an infill development. Under the plan, the minimum standard size for the lot would drop to 5,000 square feet from 5,000 square feet to 2,000 square feet, along with similar reductions in required lot dimensions.
4: Mayor Cassie Franklin said the changes would help make it easier to add housing in established neighborhoods. The Everett City Council is scheduled to hold a public hearing Wednesday with a final decision expected September 16th.
3: Amazon and chipmaker Qualcomm have teamed up for a major artificial intelligence deal. Bloomberg reports Qualcomm will design customized chips for Amazon Web Services AI infrastructure. Amazon could also acquire as much as $4 billion in Qualcomm stock, with those rights tied to future chip orders. Qualcomm shares jumped nearly 9% to the news. The company is trying to reduce its reliance on the struggling smartphone market.
4: Now that all kids across the Northwest are back in class, students in classrooms one state away are observing a new mandated minute of silence. Here's Northwest News Radio's Brian Calvert.
8: This is the Idaho lawmaker who sponsored the bill mandating 60 seconds of silence at the beginning of every school day in his state.
9: Idaho has failed when it comes to suicide of our children for different reasons. This moment of silence for me, I think, will help that, looking at the other states.
10: We focus on mental health in our public schools. There's a lot more we should be doing than just 1 minute. These are children that they're going to need a little more direction than that.
8: Kat Ross tells KTVB she is not a fan and wishes lawmakers would let districts decide what's best for their communities. By the way, the lawmaker who sponsored the mandatory minute of silence in Idaho cited 36 other states as doing the same thing. Only 12 states have mandated it. 27 actually just allow for it. Brian Calvert, Northwest News Radio.
3: A University of Washington student is working to help doctors more quickly diagnose the leading cause of cancer deaths in the country.
6: More people die of lung cancer than of colon, breast, and prostate cancers combined, according to the National Cancer Institute. When it's caught in its earliest stages, however, the five-year survival rates for lung cancer climb from 18% to 64%. There's a new tool being used by Dr. Alexi Matusik at Sacred Heart Medical Center in Spokane that may help improve these outcomes. It's a robotic system called ION. It takes a patient's CT scan and creates a three-dimensional map of the lungs, kind of like Google Maps. It finds small lesions in the lungs that can then be tested for cancer to find it before it has a chance to grow and spread. UW medical student Christian Held is now analyzing the data from 300 of those biopsies to see how it's working in real-world settings to detect early stages of lung cancer. Denise Whitaker, Northwest News Radio.
4: A student at Benson High School in Portland was hospitalized following a hazardous materials incident. Mike Benner with Portland Police says the student drank chemicals.
11: The preliminary investigation at this point suggests that this student mixed numerous chemicals that we believe he brought from home and then ingested those chemicals in the cafeteria.
4: The student became extremely ill and was hospitalized in critical condition. The chemicals also spilled on the floor. Rick Graves with Portland Fire and Rescue says the hazardous materials team evaluated the risk to other people in the school.
12: They went in and evaluated the situation. They were able to neutralize the liquid that was on the cafeteria floor to prevent any further health concerns and off-gassing.
4: The school was evacuated and students were sent home to their parents. The Portland Police Explosives Disposal Unit swept the school for potential devices.
0: Beyond the headlines, this is in-depth coverage on Northwest News Radio.
3: The investigation is underway after five people were killed when an Amazon cargo jet ran off the runway in Miami. ABC News correspondent Alex Stone joining us now. Alex, one question that's come up is the safety equipment this airport doesn't have. Yeah, so there is a system that now a lot of airports have, but not all airports do. Around 70 have them, and that's, you know, only a portion of all of the airports in the U.S. That's called EMAS, which is, it is a concrete, a crushable concrete at the end of the runway. So if a plane does overrun the runway, it then digs down into this concrete, and it stops an out-of-control airplane. Theoretically, now this one was going so fast because they came in so fast, they touched down so late on the runway that they were eating up runway length as they were going down, that still they were going incredibly fast. They only took off, I think, about 60 knots when they were going down the runway. So they were still at almost flying speed. But theoretically, it would stop this plane. But typically, when a plane's not going that fast, they dig down into the concrete and it stops the aircraft. And then they don't go out the other end into the street, where in this case they did, and hit two different vehicles, one on the airport side of the perimeter fence, on a road along the perimeter fence that had a number of people in it, a number of airplane cleaners who were in a shuttle. Everybody who died was in that shuttle van. And then it went through the perimeter fence and then hit a Toyota Corolla on the other end, doing a lot of damage to that Corolla. Now, a lot of airports have gotten it. I know in the area that I live in, the Burbank Airport, they got it after they had some overrun incidents, and it's been used. When airplanes can't stop in time, they dig down into this crushable concrete, and it works. The NTSB chair, Jennifer Homendy, is saying there's still a ton they want to know about why this all happened, and they want to know if that system would have helped.
13: We'll have to interview the crew. We'll have to interview others. We're going to want to talk to crew members of flights that may have landed prior to this flight.
3: And now when it comes to Miami, they don't have it because they say they have the required distance from the end of the runway to where there is a public area where the thinking is there was enough land that they wouldn't need this crushable concrete, that it's typically in areas that are more urban, like Burbank, where I was talking about, or LaGuardia Airport, where there are communities right around the end of the runway, where if a plane goes beyond it, they hit homes, or in the case of Southwest, a Burbank one year with a Southwest airplane that went and stopped at a gas station that was on the other end of the runway and got very, very close years ago. Those are where they say that this EMAS system is installed. But this is something that the NTSB, they want at all airports. It's expensive, but they say why not? That if it would prevent something like this potentially, that it's worth the cost of putting it in.
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15: This is a Bloomberg Money Minute. In a big step toward what CEO Mark Zuckerberg has touted as a future of a personal AI for each of us, Meta Platforms has unveiled a new artificial intelligence agent designed to carry out tasks on a user's behalf. The new agent, called Muse, shares its name with the series of models Meta's AI lab is developing, designed to help automate a variety of tasks such as online shopping, buying movie tickets, and scheduling appointments. Meta aims to eventually offer Muse to the billions of people who already use Facebook, Instagram, and WhatsApp. Goodwill Hunting, the AI version. ChatGPT creator OpenAI says its newest artificial intelligence has solved one of the so-called millennium problems, referring to the collection of unanswered math questions so intricate they're designed to push the world's leading mathematicians to ever greater achievement. Some mathematicians tell the New York Times they are excited by this news. Others say they're concerned. Andrew O'Day, Bloomberg Radio.
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7: Well, crash-free in Seattle and Seattle North to Everett. You're looking at just about an hour and 10 minutes. You're heavy and slow on I-5 northbound from Michigan Street to I-90, and then again before and through the work zone over the Ship Canal Bridge. Shoreline North to Everett, you're looking at 37 minutes. And you got a 45-minute drive time. Shoreline South to Seattle on I-5 downtown Seattle. Furman Avenue, both ways from Franklin to Broadway, it's blocked due to fallen power cables. You're just jammed trying to get out and around. It'll take you 53 minutes southbound drivers, Tukwila to Tacoma. Seattle to the airport to SeaTac, it'll take you just about 25 minutes. Bellevue south on 405 to SeaTac, you're looking at 45. Bellevue north to Linwood, your ride home, giving you a 52-minute ride. And taking a look at your ride at I-5 in the south sound, Tacoma to Olympia, you're looking at 46 minutes. On the Valley Freeway, a 36-minute drive time. Auburn into Puyallup in the Northwest News Radio Traffic Center. I'm Karen Trombley.
3: 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Well, I'll tell you in a minute. So let's find out what's happening in your forecast.
4: Absolutely. So we've got clear skies tonight, mostly clear, maybe a couple clouds, but otherwise overnight low around 55 degrees, mostly sunny for Wednesday. I'll take it. Highs near 75, but then we head to cloudy skies on Thursday and Friday, highs in the upper 60s. Right now in Tacoma, sunny and 74. Olympia was 75. Here in Seattle, 74 degrees.
3: 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Well, we're getting underway with the Seahawks in less than 24 hours. We're going to have a big kickoff here in town. Here's Northwest News Radio's Eric Heintz.
16: The Mid-America Conference has appealed the outcome of the Michigan-Western Michigan game, asking the NCAA and college football playoff administrators to recognize the Broncos as the actual winner. Michigan won 13-12 on a Hail Mary pass after the replay official put 1 second back on the clock. The stadium clock and the one shown on TV showed zeros after the first Hail Mary was incomplete. But the Big Ten said time had not expired on a separate clock embedded within its replay system. The Seahawks host the Patriots tomorrow night as the NFL kicks off the season with a rematch of last year's Super Bowl. Seahawks head coach Mike McDonald says expect a different game plan from last year.
17: We're going to try to execute it to the best of our ability, and as coaches, we have to do a great job of understanding how the game is being played and being able to adjust more so probably than any other game in the season because of just being week one, and you know both teams are kind of, you know, they haven't had to show their cards yet.
16: Kickoff is 5:20. Bears wide receiver Romo Odunze is considered day-to-day with a foot injury. The former Husky suffered the injury last week. They opened their season on Sunday against the Panthers. The Mariners look to recover from losing 3-4 from the A's over the long weekend and knocked them 6 games behind the Astros in the AL West. First pitch is 6:40 against the Texas Rangers. Dodgers two-way star Shohei Ohtani says he's done with pitching this season after dealing with a host of ailments over the past 2 months. He'll focus as the DH from the leadoff spot. At the sports desk, Eric Heintz, Northwest News Radio.
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3: .451 here at Northwest News Radio. I'm Aaron Wright, along with Marina Rockinger. Canada's tariffs on a slew of U.S. imports start today. The tariffs are in response to ones imposed by President Trump, where Canadian imports into the U.S. are affected.
4: Both countries trade billions of dollars of goods, mainly in relation to the auto and construction industries. We get more from ABC's Karen Travers.
2: When you look at these tariffs, it's $20 billion of goods that Canadians were matching the United States almost product for product. It's still just a small percent of the overall trade between the two countries. And that's why you see the administration not very concerned about the overall impact on American companies and consumers. They're almost brushing off any threats right now of Canada. But Canada, of course, is our second biggest trade partner by exports after Mexico.
3: And the big news rolling in this afternoon, the United States banning dairy products, most alcoholic beverages, and motorcycles coming in from Canada. This according to the White House on Tuesday as the trade war continues to escalate. So Canada gave the big tariffs to U.S. manufacturers, and now the White House saying no dairy products, no alcoholic beverages, and no motorcycles coming in. The ban takes effect in 3 weeks and comes after Canada imposed those retaliatory tariffs at midnight last night. So starting today, tariffs $20 billion on U.S. imports.
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23: It's time to find out what's on the screen. I'm Zach Wildfang. Marvel's upcoming Ghost Rider movie starring Ryan Gosling now has an official theatrical release date of July 28th, 2028. Gosling was previously announced as the star of the standalone film, which will introduce his version of the iconic supernatural Marvel character. HBO has renewed It, Welcome to Derry for a second season, bringing Pennywise back for another chapter in the horror series based on Stephen King's universe. Season 2 will travel back to 1935 during the Great Depression and center on the Bradley Gang, a group of bank robbers who encounter a terrifying fate after stopping in Derry. Disney has officially confirmed Zootopia 3 is in development, bringing back fan-favorite characters Judy Hopps and Nick Wilde for another adventure.
24: 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Anyone can be anything.
23: The announcement was made during Disney's D23 fan event. That's what's on the screen on Northwest News Radio.
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7: Got a crash blocking your right lane northbound 405 near Northeast 4th Street. You're heavy on the approach and slow from before I-90 with the ride home behind it. And northbound drivers, Shoreline to Everett, you're looking at 38 minutes. It'll take you 53 minutes. Southbound drivers, I-5, Tukwila into Tacoma. In the south sound, southbound I-5, Tacoma to Olympia, 45-minute ride. And you're looking at a 34-minute travel time. Renton to Auburn on the Valley Freeway. In the Northwest News Radio Traffic Center, I'm Karen Trombley.
4: In our weather forecast, we are going to see a clearer skies tonight. Overnight lows around 55 degrees. Mostly sunny for Wednesday with a high near 75, but then it's back to clouds. So Thursday and Friday, both days, mostly cloudy and highs in the upper 60s. Right now in Seattle, we're looking at sunshine, and it's a beautiful day, by the way. Sunshine and 71 degrees.
3: It's a really nice day outside. It's one of those days where it's kind of, you can go with a light jacket. Yeah. You could go with...
4: It's like the perfect time of year, to be honest with you. Yeah. I love it. This is my favorite time of year.
3: We're looking out over Elliott Bay, and I'm like, you know what? Time to go to Bainbridge Island.
4: There you go. 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
2: From ABC News, I'm Dave Packer. Primary day polls just closed in New Hampshire, where Democrats are trying to hold on to the Senate seat being vacated by retiring Senator Jeanne Shaheen. On the Republican side,
11: you've got a Sununu, not Chris, who is the former governor. You've got his brother John, who was a former senator who lost his seat and now is trying to win it back. And the Republican establishment essentially has coalesced